0: stop its nuclear weapons program. The fragile ceasefire with Iran may be a ceasefire in name only, as CENTCOM confirms that last night, Iran launched a ballistic missile towards Kuwait that was successfully intercepted by Kuwaiti forces, calling it an egregious ceasefire violation. Iran also launched 5 one-way attack drones near the Strait of Hormuz.
1: But Trump threatened to strike Oman in case it joined up with Iran to charge tolls on ships in the Strait of Hormuz. Israel's military continues attacks on Hezbollah targets in Lebanon as the U.S. and Iran inch closer to a ceasefire.
2: The Lebanese health ministry says 42 people have been killed and more than 40 others injured. One of those Israeli strikes hit in the southern suburbs of the Lebanese capital, Beirut. The IDF says it was targeting a leader of an Iranian militia group operating alongside the Iran-backed Hezbollah and hiding among residents. According to the Israeli military, there are around 30,000 Hezbollah terrorists. Of those, the IDF believes it has already eliminated nearly a third. Israel says the Lebanese government is incapable of disarming Hezbollah itself, but inside Lebanon, the Israelis are being accused of orchestrating a land grab through force.
1: That's Fox Business Network's Ashley Webster reporting. 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
8: Searching for a suspect. I'm Jarrett Lewis. Here's what's trending this hour. Indianapolis police say a young boy and a man were shot on Indy's northeast side Thursday afternoon. The two were each taken to an area hospital in serious but stable condition. IMPD is now looking for who's responsible. Police in Bloomington are trying to find a black man who they say fired a gun during a rooftop party at the Rive Bloomington apartment complex on May 24th. Here's John Herrick.
9: They believe he fired multiple shots into the air, which caused a panic among those who were attending the party, and they ran off as soon as they heard the gun. Fire. He was last spotted running southwest from the building wearing a white shirt, black pants, and white and black shoes. No one was hurt. No property was damaged, but investigators say they found 4 spent 45 caliber shell casings at the scene. A picture of the man can be seen at WIBC.com. 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
8: The Marion County Prosecutor's Office is filing felony charges against former state worker Stephen Harris. An investigation reveals that Harris used state time in a state-issued vehicle for personal reasons while working for the Indiana Veterans Home. Harris is scheduled for court next week. And the Keystone Group is adding another property in downtown Indianapolis after acquiring the Sheraton Indianapolis City Center Hotel. Ersal Ozdemir, founder and owner of the Keystone Group, says they want to help the city continue to grow and host more big events.
10: We feel like we're trying to continue to really work, live, play, and stay now with this.
8: The hotel has 378 rooms and will be rebranded as the Renaissance Indianapolis. Renovations will be made over 2 years to be inside and the outside of the hotel. I'm Jarrett Lewis on the level, on the go, and on WIBC.com. 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
11: Friday, mostly sunny skies, lower humidity, comfortable temperatures right around 80 degrees, and that's going to be the story pretty much through the weekend. Expect highs in the 70s to near 80. I'm Fox 59 meteorologist Ethan Rosick for 93 WIBC.
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1: The prediction markets. If you don't know what those are, they're interesting. So it's Kalshi, it's Pauly Market. You guys hear us talk about it all the time. And you probably can't even escape it if you're on your Instagram or your TikTok or any of your feeds where you'll see people go, you can bet on the weather? Yeah, you can bet on now anything. And a Google employee was arrested. He placed a bet that David, the singer, would be the most searched person last year. And David was arrested for murder. The odds of that originally were virtually nil. But after what took place, this guy, in theory, had access to stuff. It's insider trading. And they popped him. Made $1 million on it. And this is not the first time that we've heard this stuff. States are trying to ban it. So you shouldn't be betting on things like war and all this stuff. But that's not going anywhere anytime soon. And if Trump and his administration have any say in it, it's not going to go anywhere at all.
2: Prediction markets have some pretty powerful partners, from sports leagues to news organizations.
3: I genuinely felt like I had an edge.
2: The two biggest platforms, Kalshi and Pauly Market, growing from just $810 million bet in July 2024 to now up to almost $24 billion, according to new data out today from Pew. The president taking notice.
4: The whole world, unfortunately, has become somewhat of a casino.
2: But the former casino owner is clear. If they're going to exist, he'll set, in his words, the rules of the road. He wants the CFTC, or Commodities Futures Trading Commission, to have exclusive authority over prediction markets, just like federal agencies regulate things like the stock market. States disagree, both red and blue, saying it's all more akin to sports betting, like Republican Governor Spencer Cox in Utah.
5: I've been pretty blunt about how I feel about what these companies are doing, these gambling companies that are pretending to be something else, making billions off of trying to destroy our kids.
1: Well, first of all, let's talk about the fact that these things are easy to play. What not only the Pauly Market has done, but the betting market across the board, and even the stock market with all the apps now, is they have gamified betting. My uncle and I talk about this all the time. If you guys don't know, my uncle and I, best friends, we're business partners, did a bunch of AI stuff together, but he was one of the first employees at Blizzard Entertainment, World of Warcraft, Diablo. He helped figure out a way to not only design certain things, looks and stuff, but it's all about gamification. It's all about a reward. It's all about a risk and a reward. And you're going to hear stuff like gamification, and that's a lot of what this is it's just easy, and it's not real. See, that's the other side of it. It's not real. In people's minds, it's like when you go to the store and you buy a coffee for $9, whatever coffees cost now, which is ridiculous. You swipe your card. You're not handing somebody $9. That's a transaction that feels much, more real than anything else, because it's just numbers somewhere. So you're not feeling it. There's not that much emotion in things like that. It's a gamification thing, right? How many times can you, just keep playing, right? You get your lives over and over again. And it's little by little things happen. So you got Kalshi and Pauly Market are the two biggest. Now, Kalshi is fully regulated by the CFTC. That's the Commodities Futures Trading Commission. So I was a commodities broker for a long time. So that's their, the SEC for the Securities Exchange Commission. You probably hear that. This is the Commodities Exchange Commission. Pauly Market has been around a while, and it's offshore. It's unregulated for U.S. users. Now, they have an arm here, Pauly Market U.S., which is tied to the CFTC, but the money's big. And here's the weird thing. You've got to be in the know. Like, we see all of these, we've talked about it, the insider trading that has gone on for years, which is insane. And now you look at this administration across the board, and you're just like, oh, my God, it's crazy. The difference now, though, is everybody feels like they can be in the know. And the crowd moves markets like never before. So just to let you guys know, and again, what I mean, you can bet on anything. How about this? Mentions. Are you ready for this? Will Spencer Pratt say, what will he say during Fox and Friends in his interview? Will he say fraud or event does not qualify? You're like, what? J.D. Vance in Denver, in his remarks, will he say the word affordable, oil, gas, gasoline? You can bet on these things. You can bet on climate. You can bet on sports, culture, by the way. Culture. And you're like, what? How about this? Who will have the number one song on Spotify USA in May? Ariana Grande, Olivia Dean. Backrooms, movie. Above 85 or above 88, the Rotten Tomatoes score. So you can see why it pulls even people that aren't, because you think sports. It's all just sports. It's not sports. It's not. It's more. And people are saying, well, we got to get rid of this. We got to regulate the hell out of it and or get rid of it.
2: At least 16 states are tied up in some sort of legal fight with prediction markets. The biggest battle could play out in Minnesota, where the state AG says the platforms prey on young people and the poor. The state's first of its kind ban is getting pushback from the CFTC, whose chair says it, quote, turns lawful operators and participants in prediction markets into felons overnight. The platforms have long said they have consumer protections in place. Former Democratic Congressman Sean Patrick Maloney, now lobbying on behalf of the prediction market industry, says companies and consumers want a clear set of rules.
0: What they deserve are good federal regulations, strong consumer protections, and that's what we're fighting for in Washington.
2: The president's family also has deep ties to the platforms, raising concerns over conflicts of interest. Donald Trump Jr. is a strategic advisor to Kalshi and invested in Polymarket, saying they help democratize information.
6: I think the prediction markets are very important, and it was a needed fix to a broken system.
1: And he's right in some ways. It's also weird, though, that you have somebody who not only he's an advisor to one and their rivals, he is an investor. It is very interesting to look at the poly markets and to see the appeal to them and also see the pitfalls. That being said, like anything, people need to make their own decisions. I'm a big believer in you get to make your own decisions. And for some people, it doesn't go well in the betting world. And for some people, they do well.
2: Still, at least some in Congress want to crack down on insider trading fears.
7: And we must never allow Congress to turn into a casino.
2: After federal charges, including unlawful use of classified information for personal gain against a special forces soldier who allegedly made $409,000 on Polymarket related to the capture of Venezuela's Nicolas Maduro. The soldier has pleaded not guilty. But some argue the prediction market system itself is broken, leading to more inequality. It's not stopping Brandon Fien, an elementary school teacher who says he's profited nearly $200,000 by betting on music. He says bets on Drake to top the charts even helped him win his whole year's salary in just a week and changed his life.
8: I've been able to pay off my car. I've been able to pay off my student loans. I'm putting myself through grad school with it.
1: It's there. But also on the other side of it, like anything else, you can lose. You can't. And this, more than anything else, you see money move fast because crowds go places, because a hunch. Because it's not like sports where is somebody injured? Is this, that, and the other? It's somebody, again, he's betting on music. Will this be the number one stream song? Will this person be the, you know, number one in Netflix this week? I mean, it's a weird yet enjoyable thing, but there's pitfalls. And this administration is going to come hard for anybody who tries to stop this, but they also have issues because they're involved in it. And the question of regulation is going to be a big deal here. But as we all know, you can regulate the hell out of something, but it never goes away. And rather than inform people, and warn people. We'll try to regulate, and it'll end up being a disaster because, as you and I both know, people want to find it, they'll find it, and they'll figure out a way. And people will make mistakes, and people will overdo it, and some people will be successful, but more people will fail. But all you can do is give them the information. What do you think? 323-538-2423 at Chad Benson Show. Is your X, your Insta, all of those other things? Love hearing from all of you. Somebody asked me, Chad, do you think the war will be over by this week? No, I don't. And it's not a war. It's not. It's an excursion. God, get it right. They're just excurting themselves places. Or whatever Trump said. Isn't that hilarious? Oh, my goodness. We'll talk more about that next hour. We've got some World Cup stuff coming up, and more on Biden. Because, yeah. Wait, Jill, you thought, and you're a doctor, not a licensed medical professional, you thought he was having a stroke, and then you took him to another event. Interesting. Interesting indeed. Before we do any of that, AMAC, Association of Mature American Citizens, the alternative, if you will, to ARP, Libertarian Conservative Alternative. They're doing something amazing. It is a boot camp for patriots, okay? It's called Saving the Nation Boot Camp for Patriots. It's a two-day patriotic event hosted by AMAC, featuring live music, keynote speakers, barbecue, conservative media personalities, interactive experience centered around American history and values. So day one, family-friendly and free. Patriotic experiences for all ages, including the Freedom Truck, AI George Washington conversations. Just awesome. They got live music, the American Ride Band, Toby Keith Tribute Band, honoring the military, law enforcement, first responders. Day two, Boot Camp for Patriots, featuring conservative leaders, media personalities, journalists. It's awesome. If you have a chance, get out there and see it. Now, where is it? It's 19th and 20th of June, the America First Warehouse on Ronacomo in New York. Right, so it's out there in Ronacomo. I think I said it right. If not, I apologize. It's only $20. So this is what I want you. 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
9: Sunshine, storms, tornadoes, maybe snow. Sometimes all in the same week. Ah, spring in Indiana. Good news, the Weather Authority just arrived.
10: Storms begin to develop off towards the west. They're going to ride in for the evening rush hour.
9: The entire Fox 59 team are now part of 93 WIPC with Indiana's most accurate forecast when Indiana's weather is anything but predictable. The Weather Authority, now on 93 WIPC. Stay in the know while you're on the go.
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18: Not a shocker is what we're saying here. Joe Biden talking about Joe Biden, then president, when she saw him at the debate.
19: Were you horrified as you saw it unfold?
20: I wasn't horrified. I was frightened because I had never, ever seen Joe like that before or since. Never.
19: Or since.
20: Yes.
19: Or you've since. Never seen him like
20: never.
19: That?
20: Never.
19: No. What happened?
20: I don't know what happened. I mean, as I watched it, I thought, oh my God, he's having a stroke. And it scared me to death.
18: First of all, never, really? Because everybody else in the world saw it before that. Secondly, I bet that would scare you. But then I want to remind everybody, that night, remember what happened. She goes up there, and then she takes him to a campaign stop in Michigan. I think it was Detroit. And she's like, Joe, you were so good. If you were that worried about him, you should have told him, we're done. It's over. It's evident that there are issues. And it's over. Let's not forget the fact that he was also having issues because he had cancer, which we found out later on. That's why I think asking the question about Donald Trump and whether or not he's well, and there's going to be issues for an 80-year-old person. Let's not pretend there's not going to be issues, even if you're healthy and you have another 10 years in you or more in today's world. Who knows? There's still going to be some issues. So I've got zero problems asking the question. But my question back to her would have been simply this. Why didn't you pull out the next morning? Why did you take him somewhere else knowing that you thought he had a stroke on national television? And you still decided

decided, hey, the best thing we could do is go to a campaign stop because you were as enamored about the power, and we talked about it for months leading up to it, that they, Hunter and Jill, were as much responsible as anybody else for keeping the charade going as long as they did. 323-538-2423 at Chad Benson Show is your X, your Insta, your YouTube, and everything else. Love hearing from all of you right here in the Chad Benson Show. Let's not pretend that that didn't happen, because it did. It absolutely did. What do you think? What do you think about her? Well, I was surprised. Let me know. Speaking of reaching out to me, somebody reached out to me last night and said, until they create a cure for TDS, you need to find a really good therapist. And my question back to her was simply, how do I have Trump derangement syndrome? Because you criticize him. That doesn't, no, sorry. No, criticism is absolutely okay, and it's valid. I don't want him to fail. I don't want him to die. I want him to succeed. But when you promise a lot and deliver very little, and you seem to go after anybody who questions anything about you, and you demand 100% loyalty, guess what? TDS goes two directions. One of them is Trump derangement syndrome, in a way where you're dealing with people who absolutely hate Trump for anything that he does. And the other side of it is Trump derangement syndrome when it comes to the fact that you've turned it into a cult and he can do no wrong. Criticism is valid, it's fair, and it's what we should all do to every politician. What do you think? Let me know. Love hearing from each and every one of you. Coming up, World Cup talk. How expensive are those tickets? Chad Benson Show.

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1: I am beyond excited. We are 2 weeks away from it, the World Cup.
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4: 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Oh, what a goal! One of the greats!
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6: We haven't been able to control the play in midfield the way that Maradona has been able to do.
7: Tola Montiel can win the World Cup for Argentina with this kick. Yes!
1: Oh, baby. It is the World Cup. I am pumped. I'm excited. It is 2 weeks away from today. The kickoff in Mexico. And 2 weeks from tomorrow, the World Cup for the United States of America will kick off. And I'm pumped about that. Now, we've been breaking down the groups as we get closer and closer to it, and how we are going to do or not going to do. We're going to talk about that. We are. First, let's talk about the groups. So we went through the first two groups, okay? Group A, Group B. And remember, there's 48 teams playing now. That means the round of 16, which would normally be the second round, is now going to be the round of 32 because they've expanded it so much. So on to Group C. So Group C, Brazil, Morocco, Haiti, Scotland. Brazil going to get through. Is this a year that they have a chance to do something? Arguably the greatest football country in the history of the game. But they have struggled. They have not been that team. And part of the problem, and it was funny, I was talking to somebody about this the other day. Part of the problem is Brazil's known for being Brazil, right? They are, when you think of the game, it's just guys with a ball doing stuff, just crazy. They have not been that. And I think a lot of that has to do with the fact that so many of their players go to Europe and they get put into systems, and the joy that you see them play, you know, these kids who are playing in the streets, you know, juggling, you know, a sock or that's gone. But I think they've got some firepower, and I think they're going to be okay. Now, Haiti, God bless them, right? You guys are in this. Scotland. Let me tell you, the best two fans, as far as what people will vote, because I always vote who's the best fans, Scotland and Japan always have the best two fans. Always. So they're in it. And Morocco. Now, Morocco got to the semifinals in Qatar. They're still going to be a formidable team. I think Brazil, Morocco, absolutely get through, followed by a very good chance that Scotland will get through. That's what I've got there. Now, on to Group D. Happens to be these here United States of America, and we are paired up with Paraguay, Australia, and Turkey. Going to be interesting. Now, we open up our World Cup 2 weeks from tomorrow. I don't know what they're calling the stadium. So in Arlington, it's going to be, well, it's the AT&T, you know, the house that Jerry built. It's going to be Dallas Stadium. Because remember, the naming rights, FIFA doesn't have anything to do with any of that stuff. So you're going to call your stadium. It'll probably be Los Angeles Stadium. I don't think it'll be. It's not SoFi. But that's where we start. And we kick off against, I believe it's Australia. So the question is, how good is Paraguay? How good is Australia and Turkey? We'll get to that. But first, how good are we? So the announcement came out of our team. Taylor Twellman played for the U.S., who is easily one of the better voices when it comes to soccer in America. Talked a bit about the squad, because the squad was very defensive heavy.
8: The way it was displayed, the way it was released, my first thought was 10 defenders, right? Mauricio Pochettino looks at this and says, I'm going to play probably three center backs. Of the 10 defenders that have been released, seven of those can potentially play center back. And so why do I bring that up? This is your home World Cup for the first time in 32 years. Even if it's the same players, I would have listed it a little differently. I would have been a little bit more progressive with my statement. Now, he hasn't done this. This was leaked. This will be released later on today. But my first thought was it's a little safe. It's very defender heavy. Mm-hmm. It's very midfield light. And I think all of that is because I think Pochettino and his staff look at it and say, if we're going to get to the quarterfinals, we're going to have to do it on our defensive side of things.
1: Quarterfinals. Absolutely a must. Quarterfinals. They could be, we must get to the quarterfinals. Once you get to the quarterfinals, anything is possible. But you win your group, which means, so if you win the group, you're playing a third place finisher in another group. So you're not having to face up. You know, at 94, the U.S. came in second. Who did they draw? Brazil. Who went on to win the World Cup? If you win your group, you're going to draw a, chances are, you know, a team, and you got to go through the brackets and figuring out who it could be. Because you look, I mean, you have to. You're hosting the damn thing. You got to look up and go, okay, exactly where do we think we're going here? Right? You know, like, where could we, you know, that's it. And so you think, well, maybe we get a, you know, maybe we get paired up with a, you know, an Ecuador or, you know, something like New Zealand, somebody like that, Cape Verde. You look and say, who may come third in the bracket that we end up in? Paraguay, decent, not great. We have to win that game. Australia, we should win that game. Turkey is a crapshoot. They could be really good. They could struggle. They didn't walk into this when it comes to qualification, but they've got good players, no doubt, European-based players, solid players. So our first game, we open up against a Australia team that's, you know, they're not here just to make up the numbers. No doubt, they're here because they, you know, they think they got a chance to get through. And remember, with the expanded look, if you win a game, there's a good chance you're going to go through outside of getting blown out. So we open up against, actually, we open up against Paraguay. If we get a result, which we should, then I think we take on Australia, then we finish it with Turkey. If we win the first two games, we're probably going to win the group, which is a wonderful thing. So, fingers crossed. No, I think we're going to be fine. And go look at all of the, when you go in and you look at all of the past histories of a vast majority of big sporting events like Olympics, winter, summer, and World Cups, you will find that teams tend to take that home field advantage and run with it. So, I mean, Russia, you know, 2018, perfect example. They were barely expected to make it out of the group. They went all the way to semifinals. And I think once we get into it, too, this is the other thing. People are worried. Are we going to have a situation where people aren't going to be interested in this? No. I mean, you see what happens. The closer it gets, the more that we're going to be paying attention to this. And I do think we get that first game on that Friday. We get a victory. People start feeling it. You watch what happens. The fever will get there. It will absolutely get there. But it still feels like, even though it's only a couple weeks away, like it's, you know, ways out. And that's not real. So we'll find out. The other thing. Yes, I quickly talked to our good buddy Eric Bushman over at KRLT yesterday about the ticketing situation. Not only in Dallas, but nationwide. FIFA's being subpoenaed. People are asking serious questions about not just the cost, the fact that people are saying, wait a minute, I spent, you know, $1,000 a ticket. I was told I was going to be here. I get the email, I get the confirmation, I look up, and all of a sudden, I'm nowhere near where I was supposed to be, and I'm up in the nosebleeds. And I asked him yesterday about this and how it's going there, and also the cost of tickets, which seems to be outrageous. I think we can all accept the fact that some of these things are just insane. And yes, quality of team matters. Don't get me wrong there. But people are frustrated, and rightly so, and that's why FIFA is going to have to answer for some of this stuff. Here's a portion of my conversation with Eric Bushman from KRLD about the ticket issue that is going on. And he did some, you know, investigation into the cost of tickets, just looking, because we're hearing, well, the prices are falling, but is that true?
0: The interesting thing is also just what the prices are right now. Now, of course, as you mentioned, we're just a couple of weeks out from this whole thing starting, just over 2 weeks out. And of course, it doesn't start in Dallas. It's going to start in Mexico on June 11th. Then the first United States team game is going to be played over in L.A. at SoFi Stadium. That's the next day on Friday the 12th. Then we have games on Saturday. Then Sunday the 14th is when Texas really enters the picture. Both Dallas and Houston will be having their first matches on Sunday the 14th. Dallas's first match is the 14th at 3 o'clock in the afternoon. And right now, I hopped on to, and I bounce back and forth between what ticket site I like to use every single time I take a look at these. Sometimes it's SeatGeek, sometimes it's StubHub. And I just figured we'd go to Ticketmaster and see what's available there. So if I look right now for match 11 for the Netherlands versus Japan, the first game at Dallas Stadium in Arlington, cheapest tickets are $936, with the most expensive ranging up to, I see, over $3,000. Now, if we advance through the group stage a little bit, and we want to get one that's even hotter demand, Argentina versus Austria, this will be the third group stage match to be held at Dallas Stadium in Arlington, which, of course, is where the Cowboys play, AT&T Stadium. This is overall match 43, and again, it's the third one to be held in Arlington. The cheapest price for the Argentina a match, $1,484. That's the cheapest.
1: Yeah.
0: And the most expensive is pushing $5,000. And that's just the ticket.
1: Yes.
0: I mean, are you going to drive? Do you want to park? People talk about how expensive it is to park for Cowboys games. Well, think about the World Cup. You got to go through that ordeal. Do you want to deal with public transportation? How are you going to get there? And so, yeah, the prices are just astronomical, but there are people obviously willing to pay because there aren't that many tickets left.
1: No, and, you know, again, it goes back to who are you seeing? Argentina, Messi, obviously. The Netherlands, one of the great teams, probably the greatest team to never win a World Cup. England is, no matter where they go, they're going to draw. But then you get to, you know, like for me, we were looking at, we're going to go see, I think it's going to be Morocco versus the Democratic Republic of the Congo. I can get tickets for a couple hundred bucks a piece. That's still kind of, you know, spendy when you think about it. But the reality is there's nobody that we recognize. The bigger the name, like anything else, the bigger the ticket's going to cost.
0: Right. And, of course, you mentioned England. I did not bring up one of the England matches. But we
1: Croatia.
0: Right, that they will be playing at Dallas Stadium in Arlington. And so, you know, that's going to be a hot ticket item as well. I didn't particularly bring up. Those were the two matches I decided to look up today. But, yeah, I can only expect that, you know, those are probably, you know, through the roof with comparable prices that we've already discussed with the other two.
1: It's a portion of my conversation with Eric Bushman from KRLD about ticketing, the prices, and you can, you know, as we go through it, the prices, I keep hearing they're coming down and they're this, that, and the other, but I still see very expensive tickets, and some of them still, you know, the bigger the team, the more you're going to pay. The bigger the star on the field, the more you're going to pay. And the closer it gets to, once you get to knockout rounds, forget about it. That's all I'm saying. Forget about it. 323-538-2423 at Chad Benson Show is your X, your Insta, all of the other good stuff. Don't forget about this. What? 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Coming up, urban word of the day, among other things. 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
1: It's that time where we do a little urban word of the day. This is where we learn words and phrases so you can embarrass your kids, your grandkids, as well as be in the know. Now it's time for the urban word of the day. The young have a vocabulary all their own, and we break it down for you. It's called the urban word of the day. All right, we're having a little fun. The music here in the background is not the normal music because my stuff still blew up, and I'm still trying to figure out how we fix this stuff as you go, or do I have to order new stuff? But you know what? This is perfect kind of music for it because it's very jaunty, and we like jaunty kind of music. All right, your urban word of the day is, and this is, it's a phrase. Remember, it doesn't have to just be a word. You the. So it could be you the birthday. You the point. You the topic. You the reason. So you could be trolling somebody, right? Saying, yeah, the reason everybody's looking over here because you the fool. Or it could be a celebration. Yeah, man, you did great. The reason all this is happening is because you the birthday. You the man. You the lady. You the it. So you the. You're going to hear that and you go, what? You the. Followed by something. We'll tell you whether they're trolling you or complimenting you. You, the best. Urban word of the day.
2: That was the urban word of the day. Now you know.
1: Yes, indeed. Goodness me. My stuff blew up yesterday. I'm still trying to work through it, having to pull stuff here and there. You just never know. Luckily, though, we bounce back because that's what we do here, people. All right? We don't give in. We don't say no. We go. We overcome. We adapt. You, the adapter, is what I am saying. 323-538-2423 at Chad Benson Show. That is your X, your Insta, and YouTube. Tonight, there will be a YouTube video. I was going to try to get to it last night. I was just swamped because my wife's getting ready to leave. She heads back to Arizona for a month or two to help grandma, if you will. So it's one of those kind of days, but we appreciate you paying attention right here on the Chad Benson Show. Coming up, hour number three of the program, Iran. They targeted us. We targeted them. They targeted us. Where do we stand? We shall discuss that. Also, we know it's where the Republicans are going when it comes to how they're going to attack James Tallarico. Will it work? Won't it work? We're going to discuss that. We're also going to talk a bit about Spencer Pratt. Also, something I didn't get this hour, and I wanted to, and for that I apologize. The Kevin Hart controversy. It really should be a controversy. We'll discuss that as well. If you're missing the show, shame on you. You have the podcast. Hour number three, straight ahead. Chad Benson Show.
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9: It's a framework, not a deal. I'm Carmen Roberts, Fox News. U.S. and Iranian negotiators reaching an understanding on a possible deal to extend the ceasefire for 60 days and reopen the Strait of Hormuz. And Treasury Secretary Scott Bessent told reporters during a briefing,
10: it's always a mistake to get out ahead of the president, so it is all going to be the president's decision. I think that we can see that the president very clearly stated his three, the open the strait, highly enriched uranium, no nuclear program.
9: Fox's Peter Doocy has more from the White House.
11: The fragile ceasefire with Iran may be a ceasefire in name only, as CENTCOM confirms that last night, Iran launched a ballistic missile towards Kuwait that was successfully intercepted by Kuwaiti forces, calling it an egregious ceasefire violation. Iran also launched 5 one-way attack drones near the Strait of Hormuz.
9: A gas explosion and fire at an apartment complex in Dallas turns deadly. Search crews are still on the scene, but no word how many people are missing.
12: Dallas Fire and Rescue Deputy Chief Mark Berry talked about the initial call.
13: We responded to a gas leak, reported gas leak. Our first responders, while they were en route to that gas leak, a subsequent explosion occurred.
12: The flames are under control as searchers continue to comb through the scene. Gernal Scott, Fox News.
9: The Supreme Court rules 5-4 in favor of Black Row Death inmate Terry Pitchford in Mississippi, who argued racial bias in the jury that convicted him with just one black juror. And a tech rally and robust corporate earnings, plus growing optimism about a ceasefire, helps boost all three benchmark indexes to record highs. 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
18: The shootings keep on coming. I'm Jarrett Lewis. Here's what's trending this hour. A man and child are recovering in the hospital after being shot on Indies near Northeast Side Thursday afternoon. IMPD said shots were fired in an area near 30th Street and Keystone Avenue. The search is now on for a suspect. Gunfire, panic at an apartment complex, and a man on the run. John Herrick reports on what happened earlier this week in Bloomington.
19: The Bloomington Police Department's trying to find a black man who they say fired shots into the air at the Rive Bloomington apartment complex during a rooftop party this past Sunday. They say after he fired the shots, that sent the people at the party running away in a hurry. No one was hurt and there was no property damage. Bloomington police ask you to call them with any tips. A picture of their suspect is at WIBC.com. 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
18: An environmental services company based in Kokomo is expecting to create 35 new high-wage jobs by 2028. Merrill Bros. Plans to expand its headquarters to create those positions, doubling the size of its facility. The company says adding space will let them ramp up manufacturing for its biosolids treatment technology. Construction is set to start later this year. And the Sheraton Indianapolis City Center Hotel is being purchased by the Keystone Group. They plan to take 2 years to renovate the 378-room hotel and bring some luxury upgrades to it, including the state's first-ever rooftop pool bar.
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18: 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I'm Jarrett Lewis, on the level, on the go, and on WIBC.com. 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
21: Friday, mostly sunny skies, lower humidity, comfortable temperatures right around 80 degrees, and that's going to be the story pretty much through the weekend. Expect highs in the 70s to near 80. I'm Fox 59 meteorologist Ethan Rosick for 93 WIBC.
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1: The war is still raging, even though, and this is really weird, I was under the impression that a ceasefire, oh, there's no ceasefire, that's just a pretend thing. That's what I thought. Still raging. Raging! What does it mean? I don't know. What do you want it to mean? It means nothing. It means both of them are staring at each other and BSing each other, trying to figure out who can win the staring contest, right? Who will win the staring contest? We launched more, as we call it, defensive strikes against Iran. They launched against our bases, said that they're figuring out where we are based on data. And that's where we are. Trump came out yesterday and said, I don't care about the midterms, which is a lie. We know that. But again, that's where we are in this moment in time. And that's where we're going to be, I think, for more than just a little while. I don't think this is changing anytime soon. And anyway, I was watching people yesterday go, we're so close. You guys don't even understand how close we are. All that is missing to put this together, all this is missing. All of it. The only thing missing, Strait of Hormuz and the nuclear deal. You're like, what? That's like saying, hey, we're going to a soccer game. I'm playing on the team. You get out there. You're like, all that's missing is the field that we're playing on and my other 10 players. Oh, well, that's pretty much, that's everything. Oh, and the ball and the ball and the other team. I mean, come on. That's just ridiculous. And I know, and you know, I asked somebody yesterday who is an expert in this, who deals with Middle Eastern stuff. We've had him on the show before. But I was kind of like, you know, they don't know what to do. Here's the issue. They're built for pain. And that sounds weird, but they have been in a position of sanctions and pain for a very long time. And because of that, we're not. I mean, I hate to say it. We're built to be front runners. We are. We're built to be front runners. And right now it's kind of it's kind of even. And while Trump says I don't care about the midterms, you probably do, because you brag about, you know, going out and smashing people who've gone against you. So that matters. Now the question is going to be, where is our threshold for pain? And I told you yesterday, Trump and the administration, 502. 501 is the highest it's ever been nationwide. Average. And, you know, in California, you're going to throw California in places like that where it's ridiculous. But if you're in the, you know, low fours to mid fours nationwide, that's an uncomfortable place to be. But 502, and that's the psychological aspect of it. Because that is higher than Biden and his 501, and there's a psychological thing there that Trump can't have. The market isn't going down. See, because right now he can go, look at the market, it's great. Now the average person goes, yeah, I really don't care about that because I don't live in the market. It's great for my 401k that I'll be drawing on in 15, 20, 30 years. That's fine. But it doesn't help me today. So, but for the boomers and for the people that are 100% behind Trump, that's great. He's got to the point where the people that matter in the chamber, the echo chamber that he ends, that's all that he cares about at this moment in time. And he can continue to go back because we're not going to let him get a nuclear. But let's just say they give up all their nuclear stuff. So, all right, we're going to abandon it all. We're going to let you come in. We're going to let you dispose of it along with us, right? You know, that's got to be because, you know, we don't want you to go and give it to, I don't know, yourselves, but, you know, let you dispose of it and it'll be done. And we'll even let you take our anything that centrifuges anything. We're not even going to try to advance it for peaceful purposes. We're not even trying to do that for peaceful purposes. If we need something for our soon-to-be nuclear power plant or the one that we have currently now that will need some stuff, we will ask you to help us with that. But they say the Strait of Hormuz, no, we're not giving that up. We're not giving up the Strait of Hormuz. Then what?
0: Ooh.
1: Yeah, see? That's the issue right there. The then what scenario. And yesterday, he threatened to bomb Oman. You're like, wait, what? You're going to bomb Oman? Well, because Iran went to them and said, look, you should get in on this. We're going to start charging, not tolls, wink, wink. We're going to start charging them environmental fees. And Oman's like, oh, it might be something we want to do. And Trump came out and said, yeah, well, go ahead and try it. You know, we'll bomb you back to doing what you're supposed to do, which is capitulate to anything we ask. So this will be interesting. No doubt about that. It's going to be very interesting to see how this plays out over the next couple days, because he could say that they're obliterated. He could say they're destroyed. He could say all of the things. And a lot of it is, but not all of it. But what you haven't done so far is destroyed their will. And that's the thing. Look, a nation, we've seen it with Russia. You can have all of the stuff, all of the advantages. But if you don't have the will, it doesn't matter. And as we have seen, it didn't matter. Ukraine did what? Survived. Every day they survive, they win. Every day they survive, they win. Every day they survive, it's a win for them. Same thing with Iran right now. Every day the regime survives, it's a win. Every day, it's a win for them. Meanwhile, a man who did not go in, Biden. Well, Jill has gone on the television and talked about the interview coming out. I think it's Sunday. It's like one of the Sunday morning shows. About, you know, that night when he beat Medicaid, or whatever he said beat, the debate, and her worry. After watching the debate,
2: were you horrified as you saw it unfold?
3: I wasn't horrified. I was frightened because I had never, ever seen Joe like that before or since. Never.
2: Or since.
3: Yes.
2: Or you've since. Never seen him like
3: never.
2: That?
3: Never. No.
2: Why what happened?
3: I don't know what happened. I mean, as I watched it, I thought, oh, my God, he's having a stroke. And it scared me to death.
1: But you decided the best thing to do was to take him to a rally afterwards, late at night, after you thought he had a stroke. But you know what would be good for him? Getting out and seeing the people. Isn't that right, Joe? Remember that when she brought us? Joe, you did so good, Joe. Joe, you did so good. You did good, Joe. It ain't too good. And you're like, my God, what the hell? So that's why when I asked the question about Trump, is he sick? It's fair. Why? Because I did the same thing for Biden. I called it for a long time. Biden's not going to make it to the next election before he drops out. So don't make it through his thing, and I don't wish him any ill will. God bless him, I want him to be fine, but he's not, and they hit it. They hit it, and they're trying to figure out how they're kind of, because remember when it went sideways, right? Because you had Joe, you know, Morning Joe, never have I ever seen a better version of Joe Biden than this Joe Biden. He's the best I've ever seen. He's so good. He's the greatest. He's never been, it's the best I've ever seen. You're not looking. He's playing, you know, he's playing a flute while he is, you know, also working with an abacus to figure out how he can beat the smartest computers in the world while he's juggling chainsaws on a unicycle and he's learning Latin. And then you turn around, you're like, he fell asleep. Ah, he was so busy. That's why. And everybody knew. Everybody knew. So when I say, hey, it's a fair question to ask about Trump's health, I did the same thing for Biden. We all did.
0: Well, that we need to apply those same questions that a lot of people had then. People had the right to wonder about Joe Biden's health after seeing that debate, and those questions were fair and they were legitimate. I think the problem is that now those same questions aren't being asked, even though we're seeing things that are just as concerning, if not worse.
4: Peter, is that fair?
5: Why the hell are they talking about this again? Why are you coming out with them? It's the same with Karine Jean-Pierre. It's like, do you want to relitigate this?
0: They
5: do you
0: think? Yes. She's got to put this out.
5: But like, your book's not going to sell well, right? You need a political campaign to be buying up advance copies to give to donors that you're spending $20 on and the material costs are $5, right? Like, that's what I do not get.
4: I mean,
5: you're not going to win in the full sweep of history.
4: I appreciate that we now get to see at least some version of a truth that she's putting out there. Because I think, yeah, the conversation should be had about the deceptiveness
5: I think that was
4: behind this. Like, that's the conversation that I think ought to be had. The autopsy that the Democrats didn't delve into that, and it should.
0: Yeah.
4: What kind of political system covers that up and makes it okay to lie to people about what everybody knows is true?
1: 100%. And what does that do? That allows the next group to come in and be able to lie. That is an issue. 100% of the problem is the cesspool that is DC, because they're about power and they'll hold on to it at all cost, even if it means going against the will of the people and what's right for the people. Coming up, we got a little What's Trending, as well as some Spencer Pratt stuff, what's going on in Texas, Kevin Hart, but first and foremost, Relief Factor. 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

0: What's trending? All right, let's find out what's trending on the web of the internet. We're going to start with Google. FBI alert. So this is the Outlook OneDrive. Apparently there's some phishing thing in there. It is not very good, and it is catching a lot of people out. David Rush, CIA agent. Apparently had some gold in his house, 300 gold bars. Doing all right there. Right, David?
1: I'm managing.
0: Seems like you're managing pretty well. E. Jean Carroll is trending as well. Trump is coming for her. Talk a bit about that in a minute. Disclosure Day. Now, I saw the last trailer of Disclosure Day. It looks great. It does. That being said, I do get frustrated, as I've talked about before, when it comes to trailers, because you give so much away. Chris Hansen, Catch a Predator, is, what's it, Robert Pattinson's going to play him in a movie for A24? What? Get ready for that. Matthew Perry, his assistant, was sentenced to 3 years in prison. Oman, also trending. Over to X, which marks the spot. Massey and Green are trending. Paxton, Jackson Dart, trending as well. Gaza City, Hamas, Tucker. Tucker's bad. Spencer Pratt is good. Democratic Party. And of course, Paxton and Tallarico trending it up. Joe Biden, as we've talked about a few times today, also trending. And finally, over to the magical world of Yahoo. Number one trending thing, Gail King. Because, and again, different Yahoo. Her ex-husband's apologized for cheating on her with a friend. Steven Spielberg's Disclosure Day, trending. 323-538-2423 at Chad Benz Show. Is your ex, your Insta, your YouTube, and all of the other things. Love hearing from all of you right here.

0: on the Chad Benson Show. Ken Paxton, Jill Biden, Tom Hardy, also trending as well. Byron Allen, also trending because he will have Comics Unleashed, which moves into Colbert's slot on CBS. Just a few of the things that are trending right here in the magical world of the internet. The thing with E. Jean Carroll is rather interesting because why are you guys doing this? Just out of curiosity, because this doesn't seem like, this seems like it was a civil issue.
1: It's unclear what precedent there is for the Justice Department getting involved in a civil deposition that does not relate in any way to a statement that's related to federal law enforcement. Again, the Justice Department was in no way at any point involved in this lawsuit that was brought by E. Jean Carroll until President Trump sought to have the case dismissed.
0: Oh, that's why. Little bit of the revenge tour is what we're hearing. No. Yeah, I'm just saying there's a possibility that there could be, we're getting back at the Trumpster.
1: This is yet another person that President Trump has singled out as one of his top political enemies, his top political foes that have demanded that he pay for what they believe are transgressions against them and that now are appear to be in the crosshairs of his Justice Department.
0: Yes. Now, I'm not saying, because if you go back and look at it, again, was Trump at times absolutely singled out and attacked? We can all agree on that. There were plenty of issues that they came after him for. That being said, is this really the wisest thing to do? Let me know. 323-538-2423 at Chad Benson Show. It's your X, your Insta, and all the other things. 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
1: I've heard $400 million is what the Republicans are going to have to pour in potentially to Texas to take on Tallarico and to secure the seat for Ken Paxton. Now, do I think Ken Paxton is going to win? And Ken Paxton, if you go and look, he's got tons of baggage. He's got a lot of stuff out there. He's going to run a culture war battle for sure. And partly because if the economy was great, he'd get a much wider swath. But we don't know what it's going to look like in a few months. So the culture war is where this thing is going to have to go. It's going to affect down ballot. It is going to affect other states. You know, I was watching Chris Saliza talk about this. You know, think about Michelle Tafoya out in Minnesota. She's running. That's money they would probably like to put with her if they think she's really got a chance. But you're going to have to put a ton of money in this potentially to win. Now, in fairness, as much as I'm not a fan of Ken Paxton for a lot of reasons, he is one with less money-wise. That's kind of his thing. He is gone. He has won races by not raising money because he's awful at raising money. He is. One of the reasons John Cornyn was so beloved by a lot of Republicans, especially in the establishment, is because dude could raise money. And he's got tons of money. You know who else has tons of money on hand? Greg Abbott. What's he got, like $120 million potentially on hand? So there is a lot here. But how they're going to come after Tallarico is simple. You're going to use his words and wokeness against him.
2: This is Texas. This is not.
3: There are many more than two biological sexes. In fact, there are six.
2: This is Texas. This is not.
4: The American flag is such a complicated symbol for most of us.
2: This is Texas. This is not.
5: They're going to call me a radical leftist.
2: This is Texas. This is not.
6: Something that you love that's not family or friends.
7: I love, and I'm just saying this because it's on my mind, the trans children.
2: This is Texas. This is not.
8: Our southern border should be like our front porch. There should be a giant welcome mat out front.
2: This is Texas. This is not.
8: It is now existential that we try to reduce our meat consumption. I am proud to say that our campaign has officially become a non-meat campaign.
2: This is Texas. This is not.
1: So they're going to come hard for him. And he recognizes that he has said things in the past that are, as the kids would say, cringe.
9: Ken Paxton is clipping my past cringy comments to distract from his career of corruption. And that's the playbook that puppet politicians like Ken Paxton always use. Distraction and division. They divide us by party, by race, by gender, by religion, by culture. So we don't recognize that they are picking our pockets.
1: And so much of that is true. Okay, it is true. Currently, the line has flipped. Ken Paxton on Kalshi is jumped ahead of Tallarico. I expect him to win. And I expect they're going to have to put some money into it. And it's still a red state. Wasn't always red, but it's still a red state. And there's no doubt that Paxton comes with a lot of baggage. I'm not, again, I've said it. I'm not a fan of his. Not a fan of a lot of the BS that comes with him. And the fake culture war stuff. And I think he's divisive and awful in a lot of ways. Doesn't mean he's ineffective. I'm just talking about him as a person. And my problem, see, look, I believe in God, but I suck. So I'll tell you that straight out. Just, you know, I'm not the worst person in the world. But what I'm never going to do, I'm not going to go out there and do a lot of the things that he's done when it comes to the way that he has played. Look at me. It's all about Christian. It's all about this. That stuff has drives me crazy. And yes, there are serious issues with the way that, you know, all politicians go and enrich themselves. When you have his own party impeaching him and everybody's like, well, he got off on that. Yeah, you know why he got off on that? Because the guy in the White House put his throat on a bunch of people and said, yeah, you're not going to impeach this guy. Because he's a patriot and he's all the things. So do I think Ken Paxton's probably going to win? Yes. Do I think Tallarico is going to have to fight the culture war battle? 100%. Do I think if this was in another state that was purple, Tallarico would definitely have a better shot? And we also don't know what else is out there. I even heard Kilmeade say, look, there's probably a lot of stuff there with Ken Paxton that we don't know about. But he's got enough cringy, and for the voters in certain areas, in certain age groups that show up, that matters, the woke stuff. For me, I mean, look, do I think DEI is ridiculous? Yes. Do I think so much of it was a business? I tried to explain that to people. It's a business. DEI was a business. Activists became so ridiculous when it came to the trans issues. And this has nothing to do with trans people. This had to do with the activists and the way that they act and the way they went about doing things. That was insane. Ask the average gay person, right? Or lesbian. They'll shake their head and say, we don't want any part of it. It was just nuts. We got hijacked. It is, but that's an issue. It all became a business. And then the Republicans brilliantly cashed in on it. And then everybody had to placate just insane ideas and craziness. And so, yeah, he's got serious baggage, Tallarico, when it comes to that stuff. My question is, I don't buy a lot of what everybody's saying. I want to hear it from you, not in a clip. What you really think, and let's have this conversation. And oh, by the way, what really matters is the day-to-day life. How are you going to represent Texas? How are you going to represent the people day-to-day? How are you going to go, hey, Mr. President, I'm not for endless wars. Hey, Mr. President, what about, you know, I mean, how are you going to do that? Because that matters more than anything else. But the culture wars? No, the Republicans are going to smoke them on that.
0: Well, look, first of all, the Republican voters, when they analyze the records of these two candidates, let's say you voted for Cornyn. Are you really going to switch your vote to a guy who thinks there's six genders and it's immoral to eat meat because of the climate crisis? No Texan believes that other than Tallarico, and no Texas Republican is going to switch their vote from Cornyn to a Democrat because of that.
1: No, but what they have to worry about is a lot of Texans are like, I'm not going to vote for the Tallarico. But you know what? I'm not going to vote for Ken Paxton either. I'll vote down ballot, but I'm not voting for either of those guys. That I think you're going to find a lot of. You're going to find people that either stay home or abstain from voting for either one of them. Which is something that they have to worry about. And he says he eats meat. Look, you guys know how I feel about vegans, right? They never shut up about it. Vegans are like CrossFit people. They don't shut up about it. Enough. Enough. But when you say stuff, right? So you're running for, you know, a city seat or a state seat, and these are the people you're representing, and this is the issues that matter to them, and you say something. But then you're going to go run for a bigger seat later on. Yeah, there's a chance it could come back because you never thought about running for something bigger later on. But you are, and you have, and here it is. Here it is. And those cringy things matter. Now, Jesse Waters takes a little bit further because I think he's alluding to he may be super. Really, why don't you bring on Lindsey Graham and talk about super?
10: He's also 37 and not married. Let's get into this. He says just recently that he has a girlfriend and they've been together for 4 years and he called her his best friend and she was his rock. And he's not revealing her identity because he wants to respect her privacy and keep her safe during the campaign.
11: Does she live in Canada?
10: Now, if the campaign has only been going on for less than a year and they've been dating for 4 years, why haven't we ever seen this woman before? Basically, what I'm saying is this, she exists. We're going to find out because if he wins, Are they going to have a coming out party? Or is she still going to stay the secret girlfriend? And is this totally not fake girlfriend also a vegan? This race, this is a great race to cover.
1: It is. And it's going to be very interesting to see how he combats the culture wars, because I think he's going to have a tougher time to do that in today's world. You know, 20 years ago, I think it'd be easier to combat some of those. But now with everything in front of us 24/7, sound bites everywhere, you're going to have a tougher time doing that. And, you know, let's not forget, like I said, I do think there's another stuff out there about Paxton, because it's not like he's a great candidate. And my frustration across the board is, why can't we have good candidates? When I talk to people, they're like, well, I'd never vote for that Tallarico guy because he's just, he's evil and he's blah, blah, blah, blah, blah. And you're like, okay, well, that's fine. And, you know, they come up with some, you know, lunacy that he's the devil and stuff. Trust me, I've talked to people like that. On the other side of it, you're willing to vote for somebody who has been indicted on, oh, well, let's see, was it insider trading? Been turned in to the FBI by his own staff, impeached. Affairs, how many? We know of at least one. Trying to enrich himself, using the office for that. And somehow that's fine because you're worried about a cultural issue. For some people, that's what matters most. So this will be very interesting to see how they handle this. But yes, if I had to put money down, I'm still putting it on Ken Paxton right now. But if I was there voting, I don't think I'd vote for any of them. They would have to do a lot to, and I don't dislike Tallarico, but my question continues to go back to, where's that person out there that is just common sense? And part of that is the fact that the crowd that's small but loud will scare people to say things that maybe they don't want to say. Or they don't even believe. Man, that's frustrating. 323-538-2423 at Chad Benson Show is your X, your Insta, and all of the other things. Coming up, we'll talk a little bit about Kevin Hart and the controversy over his roast. Yesterday he was on Charlemagne the God talking about it. We will discuss that. But first, AMAC has something for you. It's an opportunity, if you're in New York, to hang out with AMAC, the Association of Mature American Citizens. They're having a Saving the Nation Boot Camp for Patriots. It's a two-day patriotic event hosted by AMAC, featuring live music, keynote speakers, barbecues, family-friendly, great stuff like the Freedom Truck that includes AI George Washington conversations. There's going to be live music, all kinds of stuff happening. So that's day one. Day two is Boot Camp for Patriots. Now, this is going to feature conservative leaders, media personalities, journalists, speakers, focus on everything from teching America values, election integrity, national security, and the Constitution. So it's good. It's a good time. And AMAC's always been great to me. Association of Mature American Citizens, they are, think of libertarians and conservatives, this is the alternative to ARP. So that's what I want you to do. June 19th and 20th, just get the information. It's happening in New York at I'm going to say this wrong, and I apologize. Ronakanaoma. I say it wrong every time. But it's in New York. It's at the American First Warehouse, June 19th and 20th. $20. That's what the tickets are. Find out all the information you need at amac.us/bootcamp. amac.us/bootcamp. Seats are limited, so go find out all the information you can right now at amac.us/bootcamp. All right, coming up, we're going to wrap it up. Kevin Hart, controversy because of the roast that he produced and he hosted. And yesterday, he actually was on with Charlamagne the God talking about it. We will discuss that as we wrap it up on this Thursday Chad Benson Show.
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0: too. Hashtag immigration reforms. Hashtag help, I'm trapped in a hashtag factory and I can't get out. 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
1: So, what, 2 weeks ago, Kevin Hart had a roast that has caused controversy. So, if you guys have not seen the roast, they're not like they were back in the day with Dean Martin and Sammy Davis and all this. These things are brutal, like you could not believe. And there was a few issues in some people's minds of jokes, especially from the left, about one of them, George Floyd. I will tell you, I've seen some of it. Is it brutal? Yeah, but they also said stuff about Charlie Kirk. They said stuff about all kinds of things because it is way more brutal than people realize. And people are mad at Kevin Hart and asking him questions, especially about the George Floyd joke that was made.
2: The George Floyd joke, it wasn't a tasteful joke to our culture, to our audience. But our audience that's watching the roast, if you're watching the roast, you get why they're doing it. You get why the racial humor is on the table. Like, it's not, I wasn't shocked. Like, that's what they do. Go look at the Tom Brady one. Like, that's what they do. It happens every year when they do a roast. It's not new. This isn't a new, it's not a new agenda. It's not a new approach to comedy.
1: No, it wasn't. So Tony Hinchcliffe made a joke about George Floyd, which the left freaked out about. They also made jokes about Charlie Kirk. They made jokes about a lot of things because it's a brutal, hilarious thing. And it got really nasty because there's Chelsea Handler went after the likes of Tony Hinchcliffe and definitely went after Shane Gillis. And that battle has been going on a while. It's a joke. They made jokes. Jokes that you know you're going there to hear stuff that is cringy for a reason. It's a roast, and the jokes are cringy, and they're uncomfortable. And the whole thing about these roasts is everybody is a habitual line stepper.
2: So my last note for all attached to this is very simple, okay? Whatever the headlines or whatever the dialogue is, my rebuttal is simplicity. Remove me from it. I didn't say it. If you are upset that the night went on, that's a different conversation. It's nothing I can do. It's a production. It's a live production. I'm not compromising the live production for a reaction of what? What do you want me to do? I'm going to drag him off? You want me to fight afterwards? You want me to turn it into... like, what? That's not what I agreed to do. That's not the job at hand. The job at hand was to produce a successful roast, which I did.
1: Yes, he did. Biggest roast ever. I think it... because it was live, I think there was like 14 million people that tuned into it. It was huge. It was a win for them. And Tony Hinchcliffe, like he said, that's why he's there. He's a habitual line stepper. This is what he does. And while we're talking about this one joke, he had arguably the best set out there. But nobody's talking about that. You know who did talk about it? Us, right here, because that's what we do on the Chad Benson Show. Man, I felt like this week has flown by. Tomorrow's already Friday, baby. What? Four-day work weeks. You got to admit, they're pretty damn good. I mean, if we're honest with ourselves, pretty good. I'm just saying. Another solid show today, too, man. We talked about a lot of stuff. One of the things we didn't get to, we'll get to tomorrow for sure, is the last trailer drop yesterday of Spielberg's Disclosure Day. It's good. So we'll talk a bit about that. Bunch of other stuff tomorrow. Buddy Jim Kennedy joined the program. Just you guys have a blessed and amazing rest of your day. Join me tonight, 8 o'clock, YouTube. Look forward to seeing you there. As always, oh, I see you Friday. I see you. As always, night-night, Jack.
0: This is the Chad Benson Show.

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6: He's got a decision to make. I'm Tom Rigotti, Fox News. The U.S. and Iran are close to a deal to extend the current ceasefire by 60 days. It just needs President Trump's signature. Vice President J.D. Vance, speaking to reporters at Joint Base Andrews, says it's hard to say exactly when or if President Trump will sign the Memorandum of Understanding.
7: We do think they're negotiating, at least so far, in good faith, and we're making some progress. Hopefully, we'll continue to make progress. The president will be in a position where he can endorse the agreement, but obviously, that's still TBD.
6: Fox's Peter Ducey has more.
8: Steve Witkoff and Jared Kushner's team have agreed to a deal with Iranian counterparts. Iranian leadership will need to approve it, and so will President Trump. And to get the president's blessing, there are three musts. The Strait of Hormuz must open, Iran must stop enriching uranium, and Iran must stop its nuclear weapons program. The fragile ceasefire with Iran may be a ceasefire in name only, as CENTCOM confirms that last night, Iran launched a ballistic missile towards Kuwait that was successfully intercepted by Kuwaiti forces, calling it an egregious ceasefire violation. Iran also launched 5 one-way attack drones near the Strait of Hormuz.
6: Crews found the bodies of 6 workers who were missing and presumed dead today following a chemical tank rupture south of Tacoma, Washington.
9: In one of the deadliest U.S. workplace accidents in decades, a total of 11 people are known to have died. Those deaths are the result of a rupture in a paper mill tank that spilled over 500,000 gallons of a destructive chemical mixture used to make paper Tuesday. 3 people are still missing. And Longview Fire Battalion Chief Matt Amos says getting to them won't be easy.
10: Very labor intensive, and it takes a lot of personnel. And so we can only make entries into these areas so many times in a day.
9: Officials say some of the chemicals have been detected in the nearby Columbia River.
6: That's Fox's Joel Nadeau, America's listening to Fox News.
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11: An active week for police since the holiday. I'm Jarrett Lewis. Here's what's trending this hour. 2 people are in stable condition after being shot on Indianapolis' near north side Thursday afternoon. When IMPD officers got to the area where the shooting was called, they found a man and a young boy with gunshot wounds. The two were transported to a nearby hospital. Police are now looking for a suspect or suspects. A Kokomo-based company is planning to expand its headquarters.
12: Indiana Governor Mike Braun announced the multi-million dollar expansion Thursday morning. I'm Jake McDaniel. Merrill Brothers is an environmental services company specializing in sustainable biosolids management. It plans to create more than 30 new high-wage jobs by 2028. The company will invest over $16 million in a 40,000-square-foot expansion to double the facility's footprint. Jake McDaniel, 93 WIBC Mobile News.
11: And the full schedule for next year for the Indiana Hoosier men's basketball team isn't out yet, but they do know who at least 2 of their opponents will be. Indiana faces Syracuse on November 9th at Gainbridge Fieldhouse. They will also play Kentucky later on November 20th at Lucas Oil Stadium. Those are considered neutral site games. Indiana's head coach Darren DeVries said this week that playing home and homes are becoming less common than neutral site games.
13: I think it's more challenging just because the neutral sites are kind of taking the place a lot of the MTEs just because there are opportunities for NIL and things. So you're seeing a lot of schools have to go to that and want to go to that.
11: He says they're considering NIL opportunities and other factors as well before they schedule future contests. I'm Jarrett Lewis on the level on the go and on WIBC.com. The forecast from the American Standard Cooling Weather Center.
14: Friday, mostly sunny skies, lower humidity, comfortable temperatures right around 80 degrees. And that's going to be the story pretty much through the weekend. Expect highs in the 70s to near 80. I'm Fox 59 meteorologist Ethan Rosick for 93 WIBC.
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23: I don't care if the Republican nominee for attorney general in Texas has five heads and no toes. I don't care if he's purple. So long as you're not a Marxist, I literally don't care. 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However, that's ultimately for the people to do, right?
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25: Yeah, I don't think they have a choice. They're just going back to the internet because they're getting clobbered. Their economy is in free fall. They have 250% inflation. Their money has no value. And their whole economic system is broken down. They thought they were going to outweigh me. You know, we'll outweigh him. He's got the midterms. I don't care about the midterms. Look what happened last night. That was the prelude to the midterms. People understand it. They know that, very simple, Iran cannot have a nuclear weapon. It's going to be open to everybody. It's international waters. Nobody's going to control it. We're going to watch over it. We'll watch over it, but nobody's going to control it. That's part of the negotiation that we have. They would like to control it. Nobody's going to control it. It's international waters, and Oman will behave just like everybody else, and we'll have to blow them up. They understand that. They'll be fine.
23: So that was some insight into what was happening with Iran and what we can expect, because we keep hearing back and forth that no dust. What did I say yesterday? No dust, no deal. Is I think how it is.
26: No trust, no dust.
23: No, yeah, they got to give us the weird uranium dust. I don't know. I don't know my science. But look, I know what I know and I know what I don't. But if we don't have that, that's one of the things that they were demanding. Like, we have to have this. And if we don't have it, then we're not going to have a deal. I'm tired of going back and forth. See, you guys think he's a warmonger? I would have blasted them all into glass. Let the Lord sort it out. I have zero patience. None. Absolutely none. I'm tired of the back and forth. I think America is too. Good God, we better get it situated before we've got midterms, don't you think? I mean, we need to really get it situated before midterms. So welcome to the radio program. Dana Lash with you. We're going to get all this unpacked because, so he said yesterday, and they had this big cabinet meeting, and they answered a bunch of questions about it, and he was saying, the way that POTUS put it is that they are by they, Iran, is running on fumes. They don't, and he doesn't care about midterms. I think he needs to care about midterms a little bit because he doesn't want to go through the impeachment palooza, because that's ultimately what's going to happen, is we're going to have an impeachment palooza if he ends up losing, which I don't think we're going to at this point. But again, all of this is up for Republicans to lose. And I'm going to give you another example. Here shortly, we're going to talk about the Trump accounts. You guys know I am so anti-Trump accounts. I like a lot of the stuff Trump does. This is not one of them. And if you dislike the Early Learning Center, I have no idea why you would support a Trump account. Because, first off, anchor babies are included. I've read it. I wrote about this 5 months ago. I literally screenshotted the portions of the bill for you that allow it. And I embedded it in the post that's hidden on this thing called the internet. So it absolutely allows for anchor babies. This was the passed bill. It's not a draft bill. It's not a draft from committee. It is not a draft, any pre-addendum or anything else like that. It is literally the bill. And it was part of the one big, beautiful bill, which I wasn't a fan of for a number of reasons. And not because, like Thomas Massie, I was using it as a substitute for the Jews. Okay. So all of these things, it's incredibly important to be consistent because, look, we got mad at cash for clunkers and all of this other stuff that Barack Obama did. Why in the hell would we be like, oh, we're okay with a glorified Early Learning Center? And that's exactly what this is. It's a glorified Early Learning Center. I'm not wrong, Kane.
26: Nope.
23: So, and there were some people that don't think so. They think that they are entitled to be generous with all your money. Like, you don't have kids to support, too. That's the thing that gets me. So we're going to dive into some of this stuff because I think it's important to talk about. And I think it's important because this is one of the things that could actually hurt him and run off good voters. So we're going to dive into that. So it's going to be Iran and the associated aspects of Iran, by the way. So you're looking at everything from energy, gas prices, inflation, et cetera, et cetera. So there's a lot of things that are attached to this. But we really cannot have this endless negotiation period. I think we have been very generous. And I don't think that that's being aggressive to note that. I mean, how long have we been negotiating this? I was thinking back. I mean, good gosh, this has been some months now. So I think it's fair to say we've been negotiating. We've been doing everything possible in good faith. So let's move, right? Because everything is going to hinge on it. And the longer that this gets drug out, what you're going to see are you going to see more attacks in the mainstream press. You're going to see some retconning of the history of how we got here. I mean, there's going to be a lot of stuff that's going to alter the opinion of the American people. So this framework, I don't know, it's a 60-day. I don't know. I don't know if I take it seriously. Because it depends. Let me pull this up. Axios was like, oh, Iran took it. But Iran also disputes it. So who the hell do you believe, right? Remember, Iran was saying yesterday that the U.S. was saying that we agreed to this deal when we hadn't agreed to this deal as a way to force us into it by way of public perception. And I made the remark yesterday, when did they start caring about public perception? I mean, these are people who shoot their own citizens in the streets. Since when do they start caring about public perception? Give me a break. But I do think that it is coming from the U.S. that there is an agreement in place, less so that I don't think all of these details at all have been in any way sorted out. So we're going to talk about that more coming up. We're also going to, like I said, get into the Trump accounts because I think that there's two things that can actually hurt POTUS. Whenever POTUS starts, look, and I'm not a political zealot and no one will force me to be one. I will bite your throat out. No one will force me to be one. I never have been. And I like what I like and I like what I don't like. And I'm telling you that I don't like glorified welfare. And that's exactly what this is. It's glorified welfare. I'm going to explain to you the difference between the gel donation, the tax, because it's not a taxpayer donation. They're taking it directly from the Treasury. Again, I've read the bill, so I encourage other people to read the bill as I have done. Not only read it once, but read it twice, and do also what I did. Go through it line by line, as I have done, without a research department. This is where I differ from all of these absolutely pretenders and podcastistan, because I don't have other cable news rejects from production studios going through. I read this damn thing. I went through it line by line, and I will fight you to the not rhetorical death on this hill. Not kidding. Not rhetorical. Bring an army. You'll need it. And then bring another one. So it's glorified welfare. And I have it up. We're going to dive into it. We're also going to get into some of this other crazy stuff. Wait. So hold up. I thought this was a joke when I first saw it. So the Democrat, I keep wanting to say Twitter account. It's X account, right?
0: Yes.
23: So the Twitter X account, they've been tweeting about James Tallarico all day. And then when they weren't tweeting about James Tallarico, they told Stephen Miller to, how do I say this? What's that?
0: Verbatim.
23: Well, I can't say it verbatim.
0: No, don't.
23: They told him to do something unflattering to his face, basically. They told him to shut up in a very not nice way. Can I say that? I can say that.
0: Sure.
23: Yeah. They cussed in it. And all it was they said, shut up, you redacted, you ugly redacted, is basically. And is it still up? That's what I was looking at. I think it's actually still up on there. Yeah, I think it's still, are you surprised? Of course it's still up. You're surprised that they would still have it up?
0: Yeah.
23: Why?
1: Because of all
23: the Democrats.
1: I mean, I guess you're right. I mean, you would just think that, I think some people have a level of decency that's baseline, but I guess not.
23: Yep, still there. Absolutely still there. Oh, that's what I was looking for. I wanted to see, because I checked this morning and it was still there. And I'm like, surely.
1: Good God.
23: Now that the news cycle's kicked off. No. It's still there. So they got mad because everybody was making fun of the post that they had about James Tallarico. James Tallarico looks like an Old Navy mannequin. He does. He looks like, you can't unsee it. Think about it. He looks like an Old Navy mannequin. You walk in and he's got the weird Attack on Titan smile. And he's just the devil, you know, he's going to eat you. He's just weird. Anyway, so they had all of these odd photos of him, everything that they could do to get him near a Texas flag. Although didn't he have, at one point, didn't he make a mistake? And wasn't he wearing a T-shirt of the Cuban flag and he got confused and they had to delete it? And then they put up a different one where he was back in a Texas shirt because he's such an idiot. He missed, didn't that happen? So people were kind of responding to the really bizarre photos. Like, there's one photo where he's got his hands on his butt. They're not in his pockets because you can see the sides of his hand. His hands, it's like he's standing and he's got one leg, one toe up, like on the ball of his foot. And then he's got his hands touching his butt. And you can see the sides of his hands, so they're not in his pocket. I don't know what that is. It looks like a showgirl move. I don't know. I mean, I would expect to see a woman in that position, but not a full-grown man. And I just kept thinking, is this literally the best pictures that you've, are these the best pictures you guys have of him? I feel like somebody needs a photo shoot with the Lego hair. This is what I'm talking about. Look at it. Look at his legs up. If you're watching the simulcast, channel 3047 DirecTV, he's on the ball of his foot. He's got his hands on his backside. Kane, you're a man. Have you ever stood like that?
1: No, I can't. I mean, I don't think there's any photo evidence of me standing like that either. Yeah, I don't know. Was he walking?
23: No, he's just standing.
1: Okay. Wow, that sure doesn't make me want to vote for him.
23: It's the Beto move. Did you see do you remember the Beto photo when I think it was Annie Leibovitz that took the photo of him, and he was standing like on some dirt road, and he was like by a truck, and he did the same thing. Hands not in the pockets, though, like clasping cheek. His own. And I don't understand this. Anyway, there's another photo of him that we're definitely going to have to unpack where he's eating. What was it? It's like a turkey leg, wasn't it?
1: People thought it was, because it's dark. It looks way darker than a turkey leg should look.
23: Looks like it's been cooked.
1: It looked like
23: a
1: beef rib, but that's what was originally reported.
23: Was it a beef rib, though?
1: No, I think they said it's a turkey leg, but it doesn't
23: matter. I think
1: it's
23: a turkey leg. That would have been the most generous St. Louis cut of a beef rib I've ever seen, if it were true. But he wrapped. Now, I didn't know that meant. Okay, so this is me being a woman. I'm looking at him eating the turkey leg, and I'm like, something off about it. And I just couldn't figure out what. And then I looked at the comments, and every man, God bless America, was like, why does he have a napkin? Why did he wrap the meat in a napkin? Wrap the meat in a napkin. Men were appalled.
0: Yep.
23: They were appalled. I guess, now I'm a woman, I'm like, that makes sense. But he's not a woman, I mean, that we know of. Well, I'm not, though. I mean, that's why I was like, I had the little caveat with the that we know of. But they were upset that he wrapped the meat with a napkin. And why does he have to eat it like that? Okay, look, candidates of all stripes, you don't have to get the photo of you open your gaping mouth wide to stick some, you know, meat on a stick in it. You don't. And he didn't get the memo. And they have a million photos of him in this shirt. You think that they would have maybe picked a shirt that made him look, I don't know, that made it look like he had some musculature? He looks like a little kid in a pajama top. We're going to come back to this. But anyway, long story long, the Democrats got mad and they told one of Trump's team that had made a remark about the photo to shut the redacted up, or shut up you ugly redacted. Is what they said. And it's still up there. It's run by a 30-year-old single cat lady. Her blood type is glitter and Adderall. Don't know if you knew that. Her parents are big pharma. Anyway, we're gonna revisit this. We're also gonna unpack the Trump accounts because it's bad. It's not anything that you guys should be celebrating. It's not gonna fix anything because they tried this in Hungary and it failed spectacularly. So we're gonna get into, oh my gosh, so much as we move. The folks who help make the program possible because we're capitalists. It's Native Path. What's Native Path? It's collagen. Do you like having, I don't know, strong bones? Do you not want to fall down when you're 90 and break everything in your body like Mr. Glass from the Marvel Universe? Because if you want to avoid that is the right one, right, Marvel? If you want to avoid that, then you need to probably start making sure you're pumping up your collagen. Because, see, after you turn 30, your body produces 1% to 2% less of it every year. And everybody knows collagen for firm skin, and it's great for nails and hair, and it just makes your hair so luscious. 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But it also is the protein that keeps your bones dense and cushions your joints. All of that as well. 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It's in cartilage. It's in tendons. It's in the sweetbreads. And so there was a doctor who was trying to find a good collagen for his patients. And he couldn't find anything that he liked or that didn't have a taste. This Dr. Chad Walding. 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And it just started as like an in-practice thing that he would offer to patients. And then it grew from that. And that's how Native Path Collagen came to be. It's grass-fed. It's clean. Doctor formula.

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0: And now, all of the news you would probably miss. It's time for Dana's Quick Five.
1: A Google employee was charged with using inside information to make $1 million on Polymarket. I want to use inside information to make $1 million on Polymarket. I'm going to tell you, the more and more that I see people not following laws, I also don't want to follow them. But my laws that I don't want to follow are way more serious than these laws. So just, you know, if we're going to pick and choose, I'm going to pick entirely differently. But this employee apparently, blah, blah, blah, made more than $1 million. But I just thought, I feel like it's a little bit of Dr. Evil here. That's not even a lot of money anymore when it comes to, I know it's insane to say that, but, right?
2: But it is.
1: Until it's not. Just saying. I don't know. Do we really think it is? Apparently, a doc. Okay, I'm going to come back to this because this is a crazy story. It has to do with Canada and euthanasia. So doing, saving that. A viral albino buffalo named Donald Trump was spared from that Islamic sacrifice in Bangladesh. Isn't that nice? They wouldn't do that in real life, though. Just saying. They wouldn't. It would not happen that way in real life at all. And we're going to get into the CIA officer and the 300 gold bars. Wait until you hear this story. It's crazy. Stay with us. 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
1: Yes, yes, yes, ladies and gentlemen. And make sure you go find us over at Substack. Lots of good stuff that goes there regularly. And you are absolutely going to want to make sure that you check it out and you're up to date with everything, because it gets into a lot of the stuff that we talk about on the program. I mean, obviously the prep that goes out every day. All right, let's we got to talk about all this stuff here. So the issue with these Trump accounts. And I've talked about this before, if you have ever. I wrote about it 5 months ago when it first came up. And the reason that I bring this up is because the White House tweeted that the Trump account app is apparently launching. And it's activation for people who are enrolled in the program. It's built by the Bank of New York, and it's going to be available on Apple and Google, blah, blah, blah. And it's, you know, TrumpAccounts.gov. This is literally Obama-style socialism. Now, I like a lot of what Trump does. This is not one of them, and I'm going to explain in detail why. Again, if you missed the piece that I wrote 5 months ago, the Trump accounts were what was passed in the One Big Beautiful Bill, and that's what I put in my piece. This was the passed bill, the bill that was passed. I went in and I read the whole bill, not once but twice. I made notes. I took screenshots of the portion of the bill that covers the Trump accounts, because anchor babies are covered. You didn't know that, did you? I confirmed this with 7 different congressional members. The anchor babies are covered in this. That's a fact. It is an indisputable fact. No one has done anything to take the anchor babies out. So this is the tweet. Anchor babies are covered by the Trump accounts. And like I said, I like a lot of what Trump does. This is not one of them. So let me back up and explain to you so you have the full picture. The Trump accounts, This was the thing that the president talked about during the State of the Union. And it was included in the one big beautiful bill, the OBBB. And there are two aspects of it. The first is, and this was announced during the State of the Union also, has to do with the Dell donation, Michael and Susan Dell. These are private individuals who have their own stipulations regarding their own donations. So they're giving 25 million children $250. They are donating that to the Trump accounts, right? So that will be in the Trump accounts. And it's considered one of the largest philanthropic donations that's ever been made. So that's different from the $1,000 that's going to go into each of these accounts. That comes directly from the Treasury. Whose money is in the Treasury? Taxpayer money is in the Treasury. They are seizing money out of the Treasury to put in these Trump accounts separate from Michael and Susan Dell's Dell donation. Two separate donations into the same Trump account. One is actually a donation from the Dells. The other is government seizure, asset seizure, put into an account for only certain kids. That also includes anchor babies. And again, I'll direct you. I tweeted about it, so the link is on my X account. It's at Substack. It's quite a long piece. And I screenshotted, linked, and quoted all aspects of the passed bill, which is now law, that stipulates and makes all of that possible. So the federal government is it's seizing taxpayer dollars, $1,000 to babies born between January 1st, 2025 and December 31st, 2028. And they have different qualifications for this, right? So there's different qualifications for it. The kid has to be, I'm looking at some of the qualifications for the Trump accounts. So eligibility, the child age 10 or younger, you have to live in a qualifying zip code and you have to have first opened a Trump account specifically. And then the $1,000 is, they call it federal seed money. That's taxpayer dollars. That's only for kids born between 2025 and 2028 that also are in applicable zip codes, right? They call it the jump starting the American dream. So anchor babies are qualified. All of you that have kids, you're all screwed already. You got to have these particular type of babies and you got to be in this zip code. I specifically remember Barack Obama proposing stuff like this back when he was running for president in 2008. And we rightfully at the time called it a socialist welfare scheme. Now, apparently, we're acting like it's a big celebration and we're doing it in the face of the 250th anniversary of the founding of this republic, which I just find abhorrent. And as I said, and I'm going to say this a lot, I like a lot of what Trump does. I don't like this, and I don't have to. And it's not a qualifying factor, right? You're not un-American because you don't like socialist welfare programs. Now, the Trump accounts for this, now, as I said, it comes from the Treasury. Absolutely the Treasury, right? And it sounds like, I mean, it's great what the Dells are doing. The Dells are choosing to do that with their own private money. I applaud that. You do that all you want to. What you can't do is force everybody else to be like the Dells. Do you have Dell money, Kane?
0: No.
1: I sure as hell do not have Dell money. And I pay an absolute epic butt ton in taxes. We all do. In fact, we are all still reeling from the tax dollars stolen from us for all of those damn early learning centers. We are all still reeling from all the taxpayer dollars stolen from us that are being used in Medicaid fraud, Medicare fraud, home health care fraud, billions and billions and billions and billions of dollars. We have not received any relief for the billions of taxpayer dollars stolen from us and being used to essentially fund Porsches and luxury vacations and condos for Somali diaspora and others in other parts of the nation. I have not received any tax relief. Have you? Hell, we haven't received any tax relief from COVID when we had our businesses seized and forcibly shut down. And our kids were all given anxiety because they were forced to be isolate far away during one of the most important periods of their lifetimes. We all still had to pay taxes, although we weren't getting a return on the forced investment of that tax dollars, did we? We did not. So we're all still reeling from this. And instead of giving taxpayers relief, we're all still dealing with the leftover of Biden inflation. We're dealing with instability in the Strait of Hormuz. And instead of getting any kind of relief, what we're getting is a giant Obama-esque welfare scheme. Now, I will make note that there are a lot of people who, there are some people who cannot do math or that are advising Donald Trump. And the people who cannot do math that are advising Donald Trump, they worship Hungary's federal socialist programs. Hungary tried paying women to have babies, and it was celebrated by all of the people who think that politics began the day that their balls dropped. And to be quite honest, it's not true. Politics has been existing, and all of this stuff has been happening in various forms a millennia before their parents or lineage was even created. But my point is this. These people have no idea how the real world works. They were looking at what Hungary did. They thought it was great, but they didn't tell you the full story. Hungary began paying women to have babies in order to improve their birth rate, and it didn't work. In fact, it was a disaster, and the birth rate is now 0.8 below what it was previously before they attempted this program. I wrote about that also over with receipts at Substack as well. So they're trying to base things on a failed program from a quasi-dictator who, because he thinks the right way about certain things, is being considered like whatever first. I don't know. But it didn't, point is, it didn't work. It was a complete and utter failure. They were talking about giving minivans to women, all kinds of stuff, but it didn't actually increase the birth rate. And again, the birth rate slid back down to even a lower, to a lower percentage than it was before these socialist programs were implemented in Hungary. So back to the United States, all of this being under the one big beautiful bill signed into law, it's drawing literally from taxes and borrowing. That's where we're getting the money from. We're raiding the treasury of tax dollars and we're borrowing. Children have to be born in the United States, but as the requirements, the key eligibility rules that are codified in the One Big Beautiful Bill that I took a screenshot of and also linked and put in the Substack post that is before my face right now and linked on X, the parents don't have to be. And there you have it. So all of the China H-1B people that were coming over here having babies, taking them back to China, bringing them over here so they can jack up our electoral system, they're covered and they can get this money. Somali diaspora, you have parents from Somalia coming over here, they have a baby, that baby's eligible. It's true. It's all in black and white in the one big beautiful bill right there. There was no oversight on this. Now remember, you have two different sets of requirements as well for the Dells and for the federal taxpayer. This is a Republican-championed welfare program. There are, and by the way, if you think that it's not going to be expanded, yeah, they're already talking about that. As I made mention of previously, Politico had a piece that was interviewing Republicans about all the different ways they want to expand this in their state. I like Scott Bessent, but he's wrong here. This is a socialist program. So there are people in Texas that are talking about expanding it. There were people in Illinois talking about expanding it. Do you think that you can trust the lawmakers to expand this and not rob you blind the way that they did in Minnesota? How many different ways do you think that this is going to be completely corrupted? We have created another socialist welfare program. It will never go away, and it's going to be complete. It's going to turn into exactly what we've seen with Medicaid and everything else. This solves nothing. Now, I go after the people who go, well, you know, this is about investment in kids. Well, then fine. You're free to invest in other people's kids. Some of us have kids to take care of on our own. You're not entitled to our money to pretend to be generous with. That's not virtue. You're trying to wrap up theft in a veneer of virtue. And if you care so much about the kids as you claim, why the hell haven't you donated extra to the Treasury on your own before? I will ask these socialists who pretend they're America first, I will ask them the same thing that I ask of every Democrat, socialist, and Marxist that proposes this type of BS welfare scheme to me. If you care so much about the kids, less love kids, as you claim, why haven't you taken it upon yourself to write extra to the Treasury in your check voluntarily? Oh, you can't do it unless we're all forced to do it? That's not America first. That's Karl Marx first. That has nothing to do with the welfare of kids. If you're not voluntarily doing that already, then that pretty much says, I guess you don't care as much about kids as you claim to for the purpose of this argument. But what's more with all of this is that you don't have to do anything like this if you really wanted to improve the economic quality of life for families. Reducing the tax burden overall, cutting spending, unleashing our domestic energy production, more refineries, Kane, we've talked about that, so that we can actually refine this stuff and get more of it on the world market and be in more control of it. There's a million things that we could do, getting the government out of the way, cutting regulation to make the economic environment hospitable to the creation and growth of families. But none of these people are championing those things because they're lazy. That is the harder thing to do. People want the half-assed, lazy thing that's going to turn into another Medicaid, Fannie Mae, Freddie Mac, name a government program that has been funded by theft of taxpayers disaster. That's exactly what you're going to have with us. So this isn't America first, it's government first. And the fact that we're launching this as some sort of celebratory hat tip to the creation of this republic on its 250th birthday is just asinine to me. So I don't care how you slice it. It is a socialist program. It is indisputably socialist. Anchor babies are included. There is no oversight of this program. It is absolutely going to turn into another Somali diaspora early learning center. They're already pushing to expand it in states across the country. That is more taxpayer money that's going to be stolen and going to be frittered away in fraud. And it never works. There is not a single country where a program like this has ever been created in which it's worked. And I've done the legwork on researching it. So I'm happy to sit here and regale you with tales of every third world hellhole and European Euro trash hellhole that have attempted to implement this and have failed exponentially. You just have to be willing to sit here for the 3 hours that it's going to take me to go through every single one of those countries and what it ultimately did to their bottom line financially. And we're seriously entertaining the idea of doing this here in the United States and acting like it's part of our 250th celebration when really it's a stab in the heart of Lady Liberty? Give me a break. As I said, I like a lot of what Trump does. This is not one of them. We have a lot more on the way as we move. Our partners that help bring you the program, it is our friends over at Preborn. Speaking of loving babies, if people love babies as much as they say, then the people who are advocating for taxpayer theft and government welfare need to be donating hand over fist to Preborn, because Preborn actually saves families. And they saved over 80,000 babies last year. They brought over 10,000 women to Christ. They are the gospel leader of the pro-life movement. And they've been doing this one ultrasound at a time. Because see, ultrasounds save lives. When a woman is considering abortion and when Preborn meets her where she is and introduces her to her baby with an ultrasound, that baby's chance at life doubles. Three independent studies within the past 7 years have all independently confirmed this. And it's $28 to run an ultrasound, to have the tech, to have the machine, all of that, $28. That's it. 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
2: For a pride parade. Families marching one by one, hurrah, hurrah. Families marching one by one, hurrah, hurrah.
3: So this is Blue's Clues. No, keep it going because we got to see the little otters with the surgical boob scars. Is it otters? I don't know, but there's a paraplegic dolphin. Why are all the bears, why is there a crop shirt? I don't understand that. Okay, so, and then apparently someone said that the skirt on the floats is the pedophile flag colors. The one that has the yellow in it, not, I guess, this one here. I mean, so they have a drag queen. Okay, there's the paraplegic dolphin. I don't know. It is what it is. With the rainbow on it, I don't know. Don't know what happened to him. Maybe he had an accident. Maybe he jumped out of the pool. I don't know. And then that, oh, it gets worse because then you got the, I'm waiting for the, there we go, right here. Is it otters, beavers? I don't know. And they've got like, yeah, little surgical scars, the one on the right. You can see it. Yeah, they had his boobs out. I don't know, man. This was on Blue's Clues. And then the other float had the pedophile flag because that, it's like the trans flag, but it has yellow in it, apparently. I just learned that last night and I'm going to go vomit now. So that was at Blue's Clues. Someone said that they were watching. They were sitting at the table. They were doing some paperwork, like legal stuff, because they had a death in the family. And they turned the TV on, and that was playing. And they didn't realize it at first. And they caught their kids watching it. Like, what is this? And that's Blue's Clues. That is not the Blue's Clues of yore. If you have to indoctrinate kids about sex, you're a pedophile. That is pedophilia. That's I don't know how else to describe it. That's all about how people choose to have sex. That's what's being identified right there. And why does it have to be in a kid's show? They're learning to count, for crying out loud. I mean, they don't understand all of your adult baggage. Stick with us. Second hour on the way.
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9: A tentative deal. I'm Ted Lindner, Fox News. The U.S. and Iran have reached that tentative deal to extend the ceasefire by 60 days, but it needs President Trump's signature. Returning from an event with Air Force Academy graduates on Thursday night, Vice President J.D. Vance said it's hard to tell when or if President Trump will sign off on the deal.
10: We do think they're negotiating, at least so far, in good faith, and we're making some progress. Hopefully, we'll continue to make progress. The president will be in a position where he can endorse the agreement, but obviously, that's still TBD.
9: The agreement would reportedly extend the ceasefire to allow for more talks between the U.S. and Iran. The American embassy in Ukraine's capital remains open even after the threat of attacks from Russia. Fox's Gernal Scott with more.
11: A social media post from the American embassy in Kyiv says there is no change to its current operation. Comments attributed to the foreign policy chief of the European Union, Kaya Kallas, claim that while EU embassies remain staffed, the U.S. embassy had been vacated after Russia warned diplomats and visitors in the Ukrainian capital to leave before attacks on the city escalate. In the post on X, the U.S. embassy cited the State Department's pledge that protecting the safety and security of Americans was its highest priority. Gernal Scott, Fox News.
9: A huge fire destroyed a two-story apartment building in Dallas today. A fire official saying that the fire caused fatalities and injured at least four people as the search for missing people is ongoing. Fire crews responding to a call of a gas leak when an explosion happened. City officials say there was no city maintenance work being done at the scene at the time of that explosion. And the manhunt for Jacob Baker in Hawaii is over. He's the 36-year-old man in police custody after a massive search on Hawaii's Big Island. Police believe he's responsible for killing three men, all between the ages of 69 and 79, within a two-day period. 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
12: Searching for a suspect. I'm Jarrett Lewis. Here's what's trending this hour. Indianapolis police say a young boy and a man were shot on Indy's northeast side Thursday afternoon. The two were each taken to an area hospital in serious but stable condition. IMPD is now looking for who's responsible. Police in Bloomington are trying to find a black man who they say fired a gun during a rooftop party at the Rive Bloomington apartment complex on May 24th. Here's John Herrick.
13: They believe he fired multiple shots into the air, which caused a panic among those who were attending the party, and they ran off as soon as they heard the gunfire. He was last spotted running southwest from the building wearing a white shirt, black pants, and white and black shoes. No one was hurt. No property was damaged, but investigators say they found four spent .45 caliber shell casings at the scene. A picture of the man can be seen at WIBC.com. 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
12: The Marion County Prosecutor's Office is filing felony charges against former state worker Stephen Harris. An investigation reveals that Harris used state time in a state-issued vehicle for personal reasons while working for the Indiana Veterans Home. Harris is scheduled for court next week. And the Keystone Group is adding another property in downtown Indianapolis after acquiring the Sheraton Indianapolis City Center Hotel. Ersal Ozdemir, founder and owner of the Keystone Group, says they want to help the city continue to grow and host more big events.
14: We feel like we're trying to continue to really work, live, play, and stay now with this.
12: The hotel has 378 rooms and will be rebranded as the Renaissance Indianapolis. Renovations will be made over 2 years to be inside and the outside of the hotel. I'm Jarrett Lewis on the level, on the go, and on WIBC.com. Here's the forecast from the American Standard Cooling Weather Center.
15: Friday, mostly sunny skies, lower humidity, comfortable temperatures right around 80 degrees, and that's going to be the story pretty much through the weekend. Expect highs in the 70s to near 80. I'm Fox 59 meteorologist Ethan Rosick for 93 WIBC.
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3: I don't care if the Republican nominee for attorney general in Texas has five heads and no toes. I don't care if he's purple, so long as you're not a Marxist. I literally don't care. If the theocracy is allowed to remain there after all of this, then I think that can be interpreted as a loss. However, that's ultimately for the people to do, right?
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3: Welcome back to the program, Dana Lash with you. And we got a lot of stuff to get into still because we were talking about the Trump accounts, which I'm not a fan of. You need to go back and listen to that, what we said last hour in the podcast. I also have a piece I'm going to re-up on Substack, and I had linked it on X as well. But for one last quick thing on that, for the people who say, as it relates to the socialist program of the Trump accounts, because just, you know, recap, anchor babies are included. I have the portion of the law that stipulates this, that is screenshotted and highlighted and linked for you over at Substack, the One Big Beautiful Bill, which this was in. So anchor babies are included because the parents don't have to be from the United States for eligibility. So that's not all the Chinese babies brought over here, the H-1B, all of that stuff, they're all going to be in here. The Somali diaspora, all going to be here. Lawmakers are already talking about expanding it in states. So it's going to be early Learning Center all over again. Another government-funded fraud slush fund. The Dell donation, Michael and Susan Dell, that is separate from the seed money coming from the Department of the Treasury. $1,000 is going to be taken from the Department of the Treasury, that's our taxpayer dollars, and given to these accounts. And this is right after we've had all of the fraud with home health care, Medicaid, Medicare, Somali diaspora, and all these different states. No fraud relief. We have not received any sort of taxpayer relief from that at all whatsoever. Additionally, we could have done a million other things, like make it a better economic environment with fewer regulations and lower taxation and fewer business restrictions, et cetera, et cetera. There's a million things that we could do, but that's hard. This is the lazy, easy thing to do. So it was modeled after what they did in Hungary that failed spectacularly and didn't at all improve the birth rate or anything of that nature. And for the people who say that, well, they care about kids, so they support this program, they don't really care about kids, because if they did, they would have already been voluntarily writing their own checks and submitting that to the Department of the Treasury. So I'll tell them what I tell every Democrat and money-grabbing Marxist. You should do that instead of going and trying to be generous with all of our money, because we also have kids to pay for. And then lastly, I'll include this. People who say, well, we can spend a lot of money on a conflict with Iran, but we can't do this. Well, defense and anything military related is actually in our enumerated powers, Article 1, Section 8 of the United States Constitution. Welfare is not. There you have it. So welcome back to the program. Can we talk about James Tallarico?
1: We have to.
3: We're going to have to. Hang on. Oh my gosh, I can't believe we got four audio sound bites. Give me a moment. I got to build up to this. Guys, Kane, how far away are we from the election?
1: Oh, man.
3: Because we're going to have to deal with this thud every day. Okay, throw up the meat eating thing. Because I do actually have to take a poll of our male audience members, I think. We have a lot of ladies that watch, but dudes. So when I had Democrats retweeted this and they're like, yeah, you know, we're going to come take you Texas or something like that. Oh, yeah. November, here we come. And I was looking at this. So all the men that are in the comments say that. Why does he have a napkin eating this? Because we think that is a turkey leg. It is an awful dark looking turkey leg.
1: Yeah.
3: I think it may have been burnt. I don't know where he's at. And y'all know he ain't eating all them sides. Those are all not him. Why is his shirt so like that? His shirt don't even fit him. It looks like a kid wearing jammies on Christmas morning, but I digress. Anyway, Lego hair Tallarico. All the men in the comments were going, okay, the napkin. Why did he wrap his meat in a napkin? That's a big deal to the gents. Is it really that big of a deal to the gents? Ken, you're a man. I need you to weigh in on this.
21: That's just something we notice. You know, they're just clues.
3: I found it hysterical that every one of them commented this.
21: Look, I get you don't want to get your hands dirty when you're eating meat, but that's not very Texas barbecue of you. It just isn't.
3: Steve, would you wrap a turkey leg in a napkin, or do you just, like, wash your hand off later?
22: As someone who's, like, chicken wings are my favorite food ever made, why would you even touch the napkin until you're done? You're just wasting napkins.
21: Right. That's exactly right.
3: Look at that. I love it. That makes sense, actually. You're wasting napkins at that point. That makes so much sense.
21: And by the way, the napkin would probably stick to the meat.
3: Ew.
21: Like, why would you want that?
3: That means you're going to be getting some napkin in there.
21: Yeah, when you try to pull the napkin away, it's going to be stuck to the meat. In this instance, I guess a turkey leg.
3: I just thought he would be more of a pro at it than that.
21: What? A pro? What, with meat on a stick?
3: Yeah.
21: I see.
3: You see where I'm going with this?
21: I see. Exactly.
3: I just thought he'd be more of a pro gobbling on meat on a stick. I thought he would be way more of a pro than that. I'm just saying. I mean, somebody, one of the people in the chat says it's probably a tofu turkey leg. Wait, what? They do that?
21: I guess.
3: Hey, wait, hold up.
21: Tofu tallarica.
3: I feel like I'm Googling something about Martians. Tofu turkey leg. That means you have to take soy and shape it into a turkey leg.
21: It's not just soy, it's the bean curd.
3: That's soy.
21: From soybeans.
3: Yeah.
21: Yeah.
3: It's soy. It's soy grodiness. It's soy gelatin that you form into, like, there was somebody who shaped their tofu turkey into a baby.
21: What?
3: Yeah. Look, they shape it into all kinds of stuff. Yeah. Somebody goes, you use a wet wipe after eating it with your bare hands. So, there was a woman who asked, I think she was a liberal woman. She asked one of the men in my comments, well, what do you do with the mess on your hands? And the man goes, it just goes away. What do you do with the mess on your hands? It just goes away. Men don't think about this stuff.
2: That's not true.
3: Okay, sidebar to my story. So the first time we ever went to Medieval Times, when we first came down to Texas in 2013, and I took my kids, and they were like crazy over, you know, all that. It was, and I'm immediately, you know, I don't like buffets and I don't camp. I like being out in the wilderness, but I go back to, cause I don't pretend to be homeless. And we invented the house. We've gone through this. And, I'm also like, you know, I like nostalgia, but also with certain modern amenities like silverware, for instance. So I insanely research everything before I go, including a trip to Medieval Times. So we took the kids to Medieval Times and they get the crowns and it's like, you know, I'm like, there's a falcon. I hope it doesn't like poop in my tea. This is so gross. But the falcon was cool. But anyway, when the food came, I like literally unwrapped and I had plastic silverware that I had wrapped individually in napkins, like it was a professional thing. And I passed it out and my husband looked at me like I was insane. And my kids were like, what? Because everyone else was just ripping everything apart with their hands. And I had, like, wet naps. I'm that mom. And everything. I had all of it. If you need some hydroxychloroquine, I had some of it then, too. So, anyway, we are the only people there that had this. And I could not tell if the other moms were like, why didn't I think of this, too? Or if they were like, seriously? My husband was almost afraid to use the plastic silverware. He was like, I'm not doing this. But he did use the napkins. He's like, I'm not going to just take like a wet rag and I'm not doing that. Because I'm like, hey, you know, it was 2013 at the time. We have these things, right? Because we're not the French court pre-Catherine Medici who brought in silverware from Florence. We're not back in those times. This is modern. This is America, right? We're keeping the plastic utensil business going. Made in the USA, by the way. So, going back to this whole thing with as a woman, I would probably not wrap the turkey leg in a napkin, but I would have one at the ready, like maybe in my other hand, right? But to wrap the meat with the napkin, as you were saying, that napkin and that meat is going to fuse.
2: Right.
3: And then you're going to have napkin meat, and it's just, that's nasty. You gonna waste that meat? You gonna not eat that part? That's dumb. Why are you? It's like this man ain't never eaten no meat on a stick before, and he's wearing that shirt. At least it's the right shirt, right flag this time.
2: Yeah.
3: So this is what Democrats. I guess they had a photo shoot with him, and he was all in the Texas flag shirt, and it's all the most awkward stuff that you could imagine. Not as awkward as some of the answers that he's given, though. So when he was, he has a problem with his own whiteness and masculinity. This is flashback, James Tallarico, cut 25.
4: For me, prophetic voices like Jesus have helped me reckon with my own whiteness, my own masculinity, my own certainty, my own ego. It's a never-ending process, and it's a painful process.
3: What? Why is it this? You have too much time on your hands, you loser. First off, Jesus was a savior, number one. We're not going to refer to him as Islamists do. Number two, I also have a problem with his masculinity, or rather lack thereof. So maybe that's what he's alluding to in that, and that I get, because he looks like literally an Old Navy model, like an Old Navy mannequin. He, James Tallarico, is an Old Navy mannequin, and he's out there just to sell you some fleece. That's what it is. So maybe that's what he's referring to. I don't know. But when he gets, he's like, reckon with his own whiteness? Like, what is that? It's a bunch of word salad that he spits out there to make himself look, to ingratiate himself with certain demographics, right? Goodness. So, oh, I got to play this one. Did we got the time? Because I got some. Okay, we do. Cut 27. So you have the version one, and now this is version two of the same Triscuit Democrat. Watch.
5: Jen, he's the best I've seen over the course of my life running and being involved in politics in Texas. And so we all just have to get behind him. And our group, which you talked about at the outset, Powered by People, our volunteers are out there meeting, registering.
3: So Beto O'Rourke, remember, Beto O'Rourke played power chords in a really crappy cover band. And he like had a DUI and he tried to run away from the scene. And his judge daddy had to get involved. And his judge daddy told the Dallas Morning News at one point that his real name is Robert O'Rourke. I mean, he is as Irish as the fictional leprechaun selling you marshmallow cereal. They called him Beto so that they could like sort of fake a Mexican association being out in El Paso. He never worked a day in his life. He worked like his wife owned like a business. His wife's family owned a business and he worked there and he ran for office twice, believed his own hype. The only way that James Tallarico is more subdued in his physical behavior, whereas Beto O'Rourke was like all over the place and he seemed like a nut. James Tallarico seems like a nut. Well, granted, when you look at his face, but also whenever he talks. But if he doesn't talk and he just stands there, he seems innocuous. They ought to try the Biden approach with him, really, which I'm going to get to here coming up. I mean, I'm not talking about having a stroke on the stage, but you know, this is, oh gosh, I'm not, can I, can I play more or do I need to wait?
6: One more, that's
3: it. I need cut 26 really badly.
4: I often think when reclaiming symbols, I think about the American flag. I think the Confederate flag is a symbol of treason and terrorism, but the American flag is such a complicated symbol for most of us. And in many ways, like Jesus, like the cross, it's been co-opted and in some ways, its true meaning has been betrayed.
3: What how? What is its true meaning and how is it betrayed? We all have questions. We all have questions. That is, by the way, those are some of the calmer things that he said. Those are some of the more innocuous. I know. Oh, my gosh. It's going to be a gold mine of insanity. All right. We have headlines on the way. And we have to talk about how Jill Biden knew. 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
7: Iran is very much intent. 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
0: Happens here.
7: Either that or we'll have to just finish the job.
10: 2 boats in 2 days taken out in the eastern Pacific. 2 accused narco terrorists are reported to have been killed in the latest strike.
23: Deputies arrived. They found a Chevrolet on fire and found a body in the drive.

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12: And now, all of the news you would probably miss. It's time for Dana's Quick Five.
13: So, okay, apparently millennials are throwing parties to celebrate boob jobs and nose jobs. And Steve said that he went to a nose job party last year. And this is from the New York Post. Okay, how did that work, Steve? Do you, what? You get an invitation to go to a nose job party?
14: Yeah, so there was a pin the tail on the nose. It was pretty funny.
13: That's hilarious. Oh my gosh. Like, I feel like we need to introduce you guys to like bonfires in the woods and beer out of cups.
14: Not when you live in DC.
13: Oh my gosh. Y'all got some woods around there? Granted, may have to go out to Virginia, but oh my gosh, that is really a thing that they're doing. So they're like, all these people are in their late 20s, early 30s, and they get boob jobs and have parties and nose jobs and have parties. Like, is it after the job? Or before, like, did she have the new nose already?
14: Yes, it was. See? It was after the healing process.
13: Celebration. Okay. Oh my gosh. So in this one, in this New York Post story, they say yes, they also did pin the new nose on the face, and they had pictures of the old nose up. I don't know, man. I can't deal with this. But aren't these the people mad because they can't afford avocado toast?
15: Yay, vanity.
13: Okay, I don't know. Oregon moves a step closer to banning hunting and fishing as a part of a new animal cruelty law. Now, I love animals, and we support a lot of shelters and all that stuff, but I also think that it's cruel to not properly cull and cultivate and care for animal health and animal herds, right? You have to cull them to balance the ecosystem. This is land management 101. So they're actually animal activists, and they don't actually really care for animals. They are trying to get a ballot initiative

0: Initiative 28, they want to basically ban all hunting. That's what they're looking at. Like, all hunting, all fishing, even like abattoirs, which butcher animals for market, they want that all banned as well. Now, currently, those things are all exempt from Oregon's animal cruelty laws, but they're going to now start treating them as a criminal offense, ranging from misdemeanor abuse to assault. That's insane. So that's what Oregon is moving to do. They have no idea where food comes from, clearly. And tourists are not entitled to free tap water, Italian court rules. They have fountains everywhere. All you got to do in Italy is just bring like a thermos and you can fill up everywhere. Restaurants don't have to give you free water over there. 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
1: Ooh, welcome back to the program. Dana Lash with you. We're at the bottom of the second hour. So, did you guys hear this from Jill Biden? You need to hear this. This is cut five, please.
2: Were you horrified as you saw it unfold?
3: I wasn't horrified. I was frightened because I had never, ever seen Joe like that before.
1: Gosh, you're so
3: or
1: lying.
3: Since. Never.
2: Or since.
3: Yes.
2: Or You've since. You've never seen him like
3: never.
2: That?
3: Never. No.
2: What happened?
3: I don't know what happened. I mean, as I watched it, I thought, oh, my God, he's having a stroke. And it scared me to death.
1: Okay, so first off, she is a lying liar. That's an elder abuser. She really is. That's despicable. He was so bad on that debate stage. You don't all of a sudden get that bad. I told you all during the State of the Union, I went to the State of the Union address that Biden gave. I was up in the galley. And so if you're in the chamber and you're looking straight on and you've got the podium and that's where the president's speaking, I was sitting to your right. So it's house right, stage left, but house right. And I was sitting up to the right. So I didn't get just the full on. I got to see the side and everything. When he walked in, and this was way before the debate, this is way before any of that. When he walked in to that chamber, the first thing, because I was sitting by a couple of people, including a very high up military guy, a very nice person. He was there as a guest of a Republican, older gentleman, and all the decorations. And I knew I wasn't going to be spilling tea with him because he's, you know, disciplined. But there was a woman sitting next to me, and she was a teacher who was fighting with her teacher's union. She was there as a guest of another Republican. And we were like, is he really going to, you know, we were kind of talking because you don't know really who you're sitting with. Usually you get like one person that a lawmaker can bring to sit up there. And so we're watching him walk in. And when he walks in, whenever the president walks in, it's always chaos, right? Because they're going and they're shaking hands with everybody and everybody's leaning in and the camera is like in the middle of it. So it's always a tight shot. So you don't really ever see like waist down, right? So when he came in immediately, it took way longer than anybody that I have remembered getting through. And I felt that was done on purpose to make it look like it wasn't just him that was slow. It's everybody who wants to shake his hand and talk to him, and he's just being generous with his time. But then there comes a point when you're walking down into the chamber and you get past the first row of seats where it's open and you have to walk around and get up a couple of little steps to get up to the dais, right, and get up behind that lectern. And that's where it got weird. So while that's happening, I don't know what the cameras were showing. Usually they show other lawmakers because the Supreme Court's there and you got the generals and the cabinet and all this stuff. He had to have help. He had somebody walk with him and they were trying to make it look as unassisted as possible. And they had other people walking around him and Pelosi was there walking with him too. Almost like they were trying to do what you've seen them do before whenever he would leave the chopper and walk to the White House and they would form like a group around him. Like Charlie Brown, his gang doing the Christmas tree. They would do that around Biden so you really couldn't see. They were trying to do it there. But it would have looked really bad and it would have been caught on camera if they would have helped him up to get to the lectern. So he had to do that to himself. He had to do that himself. And guys, it was slow. When he got up there, he leaned and grabbed it like, oh, thank God. And he literally used the lectern as a walker. If you see him, even during the debate, I'm trying to figure out if I have. It was like he grabbed each side of the lectern like one would hold a bicycle, right? And he's just holding on to it. If you notice, when he gives his speeches, that's how he's holding on to it. He's not like gesticulating. He's not gesturing. He's not doing any of that. He's just holding on. And that looked bad from where I was. It looked so bad. I told you guys all this like the next day. You cannot tell me, my point in sharing that is that you cannot make me believe that Jill Biden did not know something was wrong. Because that was years before the debate. That was several years before the debate. And you remember, Kane, I told you I was shocked at how bad he was. Yeah. It's one thing to see it on camera and to watch him struggle with putting sentences together and his mind and then getting them out of his head. It was another thing entirely to watch how unsteady he was on his own feet. Like at that time, and Fetterman was still fresh off his stroke. Fetterman was in better control of his faculties and motor skills than Biden was. It was so unbelievably bad. And I just kept thinking the whole time that I was sitting up there, I almost didn't hear anything he said for the first couple of minutes because I was thinking it would be such a crazy op for a foreign adversary to get video of how horribly he's doing and just use that as a way to shame America or have blackmail on him or something. It was that bad. So Jill Biden sitting there on camera looking at that reporter saying, I've just never seen him like that. You are an absolute lying liar. What a disgusting, you're a disgusting woman. You got to be kidding me. Then you weren't with your husband very much, were you? You were not with your husband very much because, girl, I'm telling you what, we all saw it. We all saw it years before at the State of the Union, several years before that debate. He was bad. He was bad. If he had had to lift his arm up to turn a page on that lectern, he'd have fallen over. I'm not kidding you. I mean, when I heard her say this and try to sell it with such sincerity, I just made me dislike her all that much more. Anybody who can lie to you like that, like this woman does, how do you do that? How do you sit and look at someone like that? I am the world's worst liar because I just start laughing and I can't do it. I just can't do it. So never ask me if you're wearing a ridiculous outfit, if I think you look nice, because I can't even do that. And she looks right at her. The sincerity of which she says this. Now, do you remember, isn't 6 when she was on the debate stage and she ran out and was like, Joe, you did such a great job.
4: Yes.
1: Listen to this, cut 6. This is what she did.
5: Joe, you did such a great job. You answered every question. You knew all the facts. And let me ask the crowd, what did Trump do?
1: He has no idea what the hell he is. She goes up there on the stage. She talks to him like he's 3. Joe, you did it. It's like that Blue's Clues thing. You answered every question. You know all the facts. You did it, Joe. Great job. I have to be really careful because if my dogs hear me talk like this, they're going to think I'm talking to them.
4: Right.
1: I mean, that is so sad to me. But she went up there. Did you see him? Can we just, like, without the sound, can we just roll it? I want you to watch him. This was crazy. She went up. What? Look at him. Look, he's standing there, mouth agape. And he's just looking at her. And he's going, And she just gets in front of him and takes over the show at that point. He's checked out. He doesn't know what to do. And if you know Joe Biden was always an arrogant, confrontational jackwagon. He was one of the rudest people ever in the Senate. He was the guy who went after Clarence Thomas. That's how you know he is not there. And she jumps out there to do this. At no point does she say, my husband cannot do this.
4: Right.
1: At no point does she intervene and say, this is bad for him. At no point does she do that. I don't know. I can't. I'm shocked. Now, it's okay now for Democrats to come out and say, well, you know, you guys covered up. Where was Abby Phillips this whole time? Look at her really trying to put it on now. Cut 7.
6: I appreciate that we now get to see at least some version of a truth that she's putting out there, because I think, yeah, the conversation should be had about the deceptiveness
7: I think
6: that was
7: so.
6: Behind this. Like, that's the conversation that I think ought to be had. The autopsy that the Democrats didn't delve into that, and it should.
8: Yeah.
6: What kind of political system covers that up and makes
1: same,
6: it okay
1: it's the
6: lie?
1: Same political system. Lorraine wrote this piece over at Substack where literally the Department of Justice issued a report. It was their special counsel that Biden was, quote, he had willfully retained classified docs, but he, quote, lacked a mental state of willfulness for them to prosecute. They knew this. This was back in 24, before the debate, that he willfully retained and disclosed classified materials after his vice presidency as a private citizen. But they said that he can't really remember anything. As Lorraine put it, his brain's mush and he can't remember anything, so that's why they can't prosecute. The report noted that he could not even recall major events in his own life. He could not even recall when his son passed away. That's what they recorded. And now you know why they don't want the audio of this out. It was way before the debate. So for her to come out there and say that this was new to her, I saw what I saw during the first State of the Union. You all saw what you saw on the campaign trail back in 2020. You all saw that. This, for her to say that, is just abusive and awful. Absolutely awful. This family has no honor, no integrity. And to do that to someone, and you can argue, well, you know, he wanted to do it. Did he? No, he couldn't even remember his son passing. But you're so positive that he wanted this? That doesn't make any sense. It's just absolutely horrific. But that's what they did. And they think it was completely fine. Nothing wrong with it. Now you have people in the media who are like, oh, it's okay now. It's all right to talk about this now. Here's another leftist. I think this is Ms. Now or whatever the hell they call it. Oh, we saw Biden at NAACP dinner. This is cut 8. He just didn't look right. Oh, now they can say it. Please listen.
9: I mean, when you lie to people right to their face, they have a tendency to not trust you. Mm-hmm. And, you know, a lot of people knew something was wrong with Joe Biden. I went to a dinner in Detroit, an AACP dinner. He was the guest speaker. His speech was great, but seeing him just make the walk to the stage, I was concerned. I was like, hey, this dude doesn't look right. But I would say that, especially now, as we're looking at a president who often showcases that he is unwell, that we need to apply those same questions that a lot of people had then.
1: When did Biden, Trump forget anything? They're trying to make it like a tit for tat, but there is no tit for tat there. There is nothing like that there at all. Remember, last bit, this is cut 9. KJP said this was just a bad night. It was just a bad night for Biden. That's all it was. Watch.
10: Did the president get examined by a doctor, or did he get a neurological scan?
11: A neurological scan? Look, what I can say is that, just to take a step back, it was a bad night. We understand that it was a bad night. And the president has spoken to this. And he understands that.
1: Yeah. Does he, though? We have more on the way. We got Florida Man coming up as we move. Our partners that help bring you the program. It's the folks over at Noble Gold, Noble Gold Investments. 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I mean, it feels smart right up until you realize that the market moves without you knowing it moves, because it doesn't wait on you. Gold moves on fear. Gold moves on instability. It moves on the unknown. And so if you've been wondering whether or not gold should be a part of your portfolio, this is when it makes sense to talk to the people over at Noble Gold. 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

0: It's his life mission to make bad decisions. It's time for Florida Man.
1: All right, so, goodness, I have a couple of crazy ones. Let me start with this one, the Florida Man and the Thong. We're going to do that. We're doing it. First off, I'm going to let Juan get his mugshot ready because he looks just like the Poltergeist with the Quaker hat from the second Poltergeist movie. I kid you not. He looks just like this. Dude, right? So here's the headline. Elderly thong-wearing Florida man busted for exposing himself around his apartment complex, claimed it was his, quote, right to walk around naked, end quote. 79 years old. He was arrested for consistently, as it was described, exposing himself and making lewd gestures around his apartment complex. He argued to police that it was his right to walk around naked. Tyrone James Causey. 5 counts of indecent exposure at his Hollywood, Florida apartment. Tons of neighbors call police saying that he is weird and this is bad. He wasted no time showing police what the neighbors were talking about, though, because he answered his door wearing a G-string thong, saying that as long as it was not a park, he had the right to walk around naked. Oh, that's him. Oh, my gosh. Ah! It's like... Oh, my gosh. It's like a skin tag became sentient. Oh, gross. He looks like the Poltergeist guy with the Quaker hat, right? So the police officer explained to him, what you're doing is exposing yourself, and that's illegal. But he said, well, I'm allowed to do it, and I didn't know I was being filmed. And then it got weird because he asked the female officer to, quote, jump rope for me, baby doll, and began to... play out the Divinyl song right there in the doorway.
2: No.
1: Yeah, he did. And he also put lipstick on in front of her. So he starts putting lipstick on. It's like a Jay and Silent Bob. And no, it's, you know what it is? It's like, puts the lotion in the basket from Silence of the Lambs where the guy's leaning in and he's putting the lipstick on. And then
2: he began
1: a self fondling exercise and told the officer to jump rope for me, baby doll. She immediately arrested him and booked him into Broward County Jail, but he was released. He regularly walks around, so apparently he likes to thrust his groin at doorbell cameras. Guys, there's so much here. Oh, gosh, there's so much. I can't even read some of it. It's just bad. Bad. So, and he's not walking around. Explain to me how. There are horror movies that have been made on less than this. I'm just saying, right? I know I do need to get to the guy who used a chainsaw to steal a bunch of Pokemon cards, but everything froze because of that website that has a ton of pop-up ads. Just got to say. We have more on the way, though. We have a third hour of the program that you don't want to miss. Stick with us.
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9: Awaiting the president's approval, I'm Sue Guzman, Fox News. The U.S. and Iran have reached a tentative deal for a 60-day ceasefire. The memorandum of understanding pending approval, though, from President Trump. This as Treasury Secretary Scott Bessent discussed the ongoing peace talks with Iran at a White House briefing on Thursday.
2: Secretary Bessent telling reporters President Trump is not going to take a bad deal when it comes to Iran, saying the president has several red lines.
10: Iran has to turn over their highly enriched uranium. They cannot pursue a nuclear weapon. And the Strait of Hormuz, back to your question on energy, has to free transit. Navigation of the seas has to be free and open as it was before.
2: The secretary also revealing he had breakfast with Federal Reserve Chair Kevin Warsh.
10: And I believe that he will do the right thing to balance inflation and growth.
2: Calling inflation and oil prices short-term challenges. Kristen Goodwin, Fox News.
9: A big bust for Blue Origin and its new Glenn rocket.
11: Blue Origin's Glenn rocket is supposed to carry payloads in a low Earth orbit and possibly the moon. But when they tried to do a static fire test at Cape Canaveral Space Force Station in Florida late Thursday, the rocket exploded. Sound courtesy of Spaceflight Now's YouTube page. It was a monstrous explosion completely shrouding the 320-foot-tall Glenn rocket. The company posted on X, "We experienced an anomaly during today's hot fire test. All personnel have been accounted for." The Brevard County Emergency Management Office said there was no threat to the public as a result of the explosion. Jill Nato, Fox News.
9: Blue Origin's a space company owned by Amazon founder Jeff Bezos. No target liftoff date has been announced, but an FAA advisory said the rocket will potentially launch June 4th. 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
12: The shootings keep on coming. I'm Jarrett Lewis. Here's what's trending this hour. A man and child are recovering in the hospital after being shot on Indies near Northeast Side Thursday afternoon. IMPD said shots were fired in an area near 30th Street and Keystone Avenue. The search is now on for a suspect. Gunfire, panic at an apartment complex, and a man on the run. John Herrick reports on what happened earlier this week in Bloomington.
13: The Bloomington Police Department's trying to find a black man who they say fired shots into the air at the Rive Bloomington apartment complex during a rooftop party this past Sunday. They say after he fired the shots, that sent the people at the party running away in a hurry. No one was hurt and there was no property damage. Bloomington police ask you to call them with any tips. A picture of their suspect is at WIBC.com. 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
12: Environmental services company based in Kokomo is expecting to create 35 new high-wage jobs by 2028. Merrill Bros. Plans to expand its headquarters to create those positions, doubling the size of its facility. The company says adding space will let them ramp up manufacturing for its biosolids treatment technology. Construction is set to start later this year. And the Sheraton Indianapolis City Center Hotel is being purchased by the Keystone Group. They plan to take 2 years to renovate the 378-room hotel and bring some luxury upgrades to it, including the state's first-ever rooftop pool bar.
14: You can't be a great city, not have these amenities for the residents as well as the guests.
12: Owner and founder of the Keystone Group, Ersal Özdemir, said they have more news to share in the coming months about the future of the downtown Indy skyline. I'm Jarrett Lewis on the level, on the go, and on WIBC.com. 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
15: Friday, mostly sunny skies, lower humidity, comfortable temperatures right around 80 degrees, and that's going to be the story pretty much through the weekend. Expect highs in the 70s to near 80. I'm Fox 59 meteorologist Ethan Rosick for 93 WIBC.
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1: I don't care if the Republican nominee for attorney general in Texas has five heads and no toes. 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
1: Welcome back to the program, ladies and gents. Your lovable curmudgeon here, Dana Lash, taking you through the horrors. They persist, and so much do we. So it's good to be with you. You can also get a whole bunch of stuff over at Substack, YouTube, Facebook, all that good stuff. Scott Bessent is going to be speaking soon, which I know it's going to be. He's going to be talking about those Trump accounts, which I'm going to be talking about too, because it's a socialist program that's taking taxpayer dollars from the Treasury and giving it to every baby. That includes anchor babies. That's the one big beautiful bill that passed. This is I've over at Substack, and I'm going to re-up this for you subscribers. I wrote about this 5 months ago. I read the bill twice. I screenshotted it, all of the portions of the bill that pertained to the Trump accounts. I also linked it, and I made notes for you so you can go see it with your own eyes. But it takes the Dell contribution is separate, as a separate thing. That's their own private donation, and that's fine. But the $1,000 seed money is taken directly from the Treasury. That's taxpayer-funded, and it goes into the accounts of babies from certain zip codes, and their parents do not have to be born in the United States of America in order to be eligible. So that eligibility is not required. So they absolutely can be anchor babies. Furthermore, again, it is a socialist program that takes taxpayer money and redistributes the wealth from people who have their own kids that they need to spend their hard-earned dollars on. We just went through early Learing Center, home health fraud. We went through Somali diaspora fraud in Minnesota, in Ohio, in all these different states around the country. Here in Texas, we have it as well. Billions and billions and billions, hundreds of billions of dollars of fraud that have been stolen from American taxpayers, and we have no relief, and they see fit to celebrate the 250th founding of this republic with a socialist welfare program that failed in Hungary and every other place that it was ever implemented. And furthermore, for the people who say, well, you know, we spend money on Iran, Iran is considered part of military defense. That's in the enumerated powers of Article 1, Section 8. You show me in Article 1, Section 8, in the enumerated powers, we're giving taxpayer dollars as a form of welfare to other people's kids that include illegal aliens, how that's acceptable and constitutional, because it's not. I just answered it for you. Furthermore, these people that claim to care about kids and that this is a good investment, they really don't mean that. Because if they really cared about kids, the first thing that they would have done was be advocating for lower tax burdens. They would have been advocating for lower business taxes, a better economic environment that is more rewarding and hospitable to families so that families can thrive. They would have removed and advocated for the removal of tons of different restrictions on businesses, all kinds of stuff. They don't do that. This is the laziest, least common denominator thing that they can do. And it's a socialist program. Furthermore, if they cared so much, why didn't they volunteer to send money in their own checks to the Department of the Treasury on their own? Just as I ask every other wage-grabbing Marxist out there, why don't you voluntarily write more money in the form of a check to the Department of the Treasury if you care so much about quote-unquote investing in the kids? Because you're trying to be generous with other people's money, and that is not a virtue, that is a sin. So there you have it. So we'll monitor this because I'm not happy with it at all. And like I said previously, I like a lot of what Trump has done. I don't like this. And nor should you like it either. On top of this, you have an ex-CIA official busted with $40 million in gold bars, cash, and Rolexes. Is this why we don't have an audit of Fort Knox? Remember that? Where did that go? Where did the Fort Knox audit go? I'm curious. I just got a lot of questions about this. So the, I mean, this is bad. And you know, he got caught because he apparently didn't fill out some paperwork correctly. I don't know if you saw that or not, but that's pretty, yeah. So this CIA agent, I mean, that's a lot of gold bars. Who does it remind me of? Who is that? Menendez. That's who I was looking for. Menendez. That's crazy. So this, pull a story. This ex-CIA official, he had his house raided. David Rush. They recovered over 300 gold bars, $2 million in cash, and 36 Rolex watches. I'm always, by the way, I'm always entertained so much by the stuff that people have that they like with the, like, you know, the money, the cash. Oh, and then these watches also, just very interesting. I was reading this tweet from this guy who was in military, because I was going over this story. And by the way, this guy was a very former high ranking CIA official. He lied about his credentials. He got 77,000 in bogus military leave. And then he got busted because of bad paperwork, and the FBI found all of this stuff in his house, right? He was a senior executive service level employee at the CIA. And I was reading this piece from Eric Schwalm, who's a retired Green Beret, and he said it was the timesheets that made people look into him, because that's what it was. I mean, when you read the story as to how they got it, it's because he was filling out paperwork wrong. That's what got it. Now, what gets me is this Schwalm guy says, he goes, I wish people could see what the Army Finance Office will do when a soldier gets overpaid $20. And then I would like to show them, excuse me, the oversight that our travel system, DTS, has for a soldier to get paid for spending one night in a hotel. Next, I would show them the weekly battalion meeting, where every leader can see the names of every soldier in their unit who owes them money for travel cards, DTS, paychecks. Finally, I will show them the withdrawal and clearing process for the various op funds that are used during overseas operations. The Army, he adds, will crush a soldier for owing a single penny, and this dude signs for $40 million in gold bars and puts them in his house, and the only reason they found him is because he cheated on his timesheets. Wow. He adds, we have soldiers and their families living in trailers, and we'll go through their finances with a fine-tooth comb. We have illegals, child care center operators, and senior executive band people bilking the government for millions and billions, and people discover it by chance. He's right. That is insane. Because he messed up his timesheets, Kane. Yeah. His timesheets.
3: Thank God.
1: But what gets me, though, is apparently he asked for it and they just handed it to him.
3: Yep.
1: So, from the charging docs, based on conversations with employees from USG, between on or around November 2025 through on or around March 26, David Rush, the guy, made several requests to USG to obtain a significant quantity of foreign currency and tens of millions of dollars in gold bars for work-related expenses. Rush received the currency and gold bars.
3: What?
1: Wait.
3: All we have to do is ask?
1: Who can I ask for this? Who can I? Kane, let's make a note. We need to ask.
3: Note to self.
1: USG, we need to ask. Can I also have some gold bars?
3: Yeah.
1: I don't need $40 million worth. I would take 10.
3: Yeah.
1: That's a small number.
3: I'd take like 6.
1: Yeah. You know what? I'd even take 5.
3: Really?
1: 5 gold bars. That's right. I'd take 5. Would you take 5? I'd take that deal.
3: Yeah.
1: I'd take that deal. That's a good deal.
3: That's a good deal.
1: That is. So, you know, and I could keep it in one of my safes, right?
3: Yeah.
1: Could do that. Maybe booby trap it, but I keep it in one of my safes. I'm just saying. It seems like, you know, all you got to do is ask. Well, damn, what else can we ask for? I mean, I got a lot of, I want a pony, a little one. I want a, our neighbor got a little pony, and I want a little pony now, too.
3: Yeah.
1: They were adorable. Chris said no, but what if I ask the government? Gold bars and a pony? Think I can make that work. Just saying. What if I wanted a bunch of suppressors and I didn't want to have to do the tax stamp?
3: Yeah.
1: I could just ask, right? I'm just saying. I can't believe the guy's just like, hello, may I please have? Who does that? And the government's like, yes, that sounds like a legitimate request. Hello, sirs. I would like to have $40 million in gold bars and $2 million cash foreign currency, please. Sure. Well, what do you need it for, though? Oh, it's definitely work-related. Absolutely, completely work-related. Well, then there you go. We're the government. We're here to help. Here you go. Thank you. Thank you very much. His mugshot is interesting to me.
3: Yeah, I saw that.
1: He doesn't look like a man who thinks he's guilty. He looks like he has an expletive everyone in his head. That's what it seems like. I mean, I love the comment that somebody said, CVS keeps my razors behind a lock and key. But literally, apparently, you can just request millions from the government and they hand it to you. I want to know how he asked, because I may also be interested in asking, except I'm going to tell you that I'm doing it. I mean, you won't know that I got it, but there will be signs, you know, there will be some signs. You know what? One of the signs may be, well, more than that, I'm riding up in a sweet new tank to go to the Tom Thumb,
3: yeah.
1: And there's a pony with me, and me and my pony are going to pull up. We can park anywhere because tank. Nobody cares. I'm going to pull up right in the front. I can just pay off a fine. Go in with my pony, get what I need, and leave and drive my tank back. You know, I'm just saying, there will be signs. There's going to be some signs for sure. So, just saying, you know. Or maybe I'll arrive in chopper with a pony. Right? Maybe I'll have like a pony and then another dog with me, in addition to the two dogs that I have. And yeah, there will be some signs. I'm saying, like, everybody's got a price. I've told you all my price. Everyone's like, I bet you get paid 7,000 shekels or whatever. And I'm like, no, but if I did, I'd probably pay to fix your face, which is something I am not sad for telling some female. But everybody has a price. Mine is very simple, right? I either want Dracula's castle or a Hogwarts type of castle, right? I want situational by choice immortality that I can gift to other people or take from people, right? Dana, are you saying you want to be able to speak a word and kill people? Yes, I am. Very easy. I want those two things and also the little mini pony. It's very easy, you know? Very, very easy. This is not difficult things. I have said this for 15 years. That's my price. I have a price. That is it. If you meet that, absolutely, we're on a team. But those are my conditions, you know. So I got to have a Hogwarts-type castle or Dracula's castle. That's also real cool. And not the one that's all crumbly. The one that he never actually stayed in, but his dad did for a couple of nights. I would take that, but all the tourists have to go, and it's mine, in you know, forever, and you can't come visit and everything, and I'd blow up the drawbridge. And then the situational, by choice, immortality. Because I don't want to live forever. I hate people too much. But, you know, I would like, and I can gift it to other people if I want them to live a little bit longer. Like, what if they're a nice person, you know, and they do good things, and you want them to be healthy. But then I want to be able to take it from people, too, right? Like the person who doesn't have their coupons already at the grocery store, right? The bicyclist who won't actually get on the bike trail that's right next to the sidewalk on the road that they're in the middle of, and they yeet themselves into a roundabout and almost kill the whole town. Those people, right? Anybody that wears biker shorts not on a bike. Immediately. Because they're not clothes. They're not pants. Just saying. I've got a price. So there would be. But this guy, apparently we can just ask. So we got to figure out how to make that ask, Kane.
3: Yeah.
1: That's going to be we're going to do that like it's our job. We're going to do that. All right, we got more on the way as we roll. Oh, my goodness. 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

0: And now, all of the news you would probably miss. It's time for Dana's Quick Five.
1: Scientists are predicting a global population crash by 2064 with humanity potentially halved. Well, look, I'm going to tell you, who was it that did? Oh, my gosh. I can't believe. There was a great book. I cannot remember his last name, Canadian. And he came out with a great politics, conservative. Can't think of his name right now. I'm going to go nuts. Anyway, he had a book out like 20 years ago that talked about the myth of the population overload. And actually, yes, it's true. Countries like Britain and Italy and France there, and I have a headline about this that I'm going to get to. Their populations are dwindling, but it is the migrants. Like in Britain right now, 40% of the births are migrant births right now. And the only countries that are actually exceeding their population goals, meeting what is necessary or exceeding, are Pakistan. It's Pakistan. And India. India is now beating China as the most populous country. It's not China anymore, it's India. Has been for a few years. And Pakistan, they're meeting and exceeding their birth rate in order to sustain their population. No, the United States is barely sustaining it. None of the European countries are. So that's crazy. So we're going to talk about that. Plus the heat wave. Good heavens. So they have a heat wave over in Europe and everyone's freaking out. The UK, gosh, it's 95 degrees there and they are losing their minds. People are dying. And then they go into the water and the cool water to cool off. And then that kills them, apparently, because there's like a cold water shock. I don't know. I don't even know. So, it was 97 apparently in France, 95 in the UK. And remember, these are the people that hate AC. I have a whole thing about that coming up. Those are the two things we're going to be getting into. So just saying, it's a little, not really. Also, Pope Leo compared the AI threat to the biblical Tower of Babel. It's kind of interesting. Actually, that's thoughtful. One of the first things that he said in a long time that I don't disagree with. And New York City was just voted the most sinful city in the U.S. Isn't that Vegas's whole shtick?
2: Yeah.

0: I'm surprised Vegas hasn't sued them for that. No, wait, you can't be the most sinful. We're the most sinful. We got a lot more on the way. Stick with us. The traffic is waiting outside. She hands you this coat. So Preborn's Mother's Day challenge has been extended until May 31st. 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
0: Welcome back to the program. Bottom of this third hour. So a couple of things. We were talking about... Actually, I'm going to bring this up first. This has to do with the headline that we had where it says, oh, Earth's population, it's going to be halved. It really is a thing that I would say the native-born populations of like UK, Italy, France, Spain, they are just nosediving. It was Mark Stein, by the way, his book that was on population that went into the myth of it. America Alone. It was published in 2006. I think it's a very good book and you should read it. He gets into a lot of the... I have, and I've read it a couple of times. It's a very good book. It's called America Alone, again, by Mark Stein, 2006. And it gets into the waning native, how the native-born populations have already been taking. And this is like right when everything, the big migration, illegal, I should add, from North Africa and Pakistan and Middle Eastern countries began. And now in Britain, this is from The Telegraph, the share of babies born to migrant parents has reached 40% for the first time last year. Now, here's, I'm going to stop right here and put this in context. Because there, when you look at where they're coming from, Pakistan, Afghanistan, Nigeria, and Bangladesh. These are pretty Islamist dominant societies. Very Islam. I mean, it's singular. So that's very important for context. The other part of this is that people don't have, per se, an issue with immigration, so long as it's done orderly and the country controls who comes in and who doesn't. The issue that I think we're all dancing around is assimilation. When you immigrate to a company or to a country, you assimilate into that country. That country does not assimilate to you. But that is not what Islamist migrants have demanded, legal or and illegal. They want Sharia law. They want, I mean, just look at the UK. Look at Luton. Look at Rotherham. It's insane what has happened in these areas because assimilation has been rejected. That is, I think, one of the reasons why America was much more successful, because it was a thing that the founders really put a lot of emphasis on, was the assimilation. And I mean, they even debated this in the Federalist Papers as it pertained to holding public office, etc. These nations, because they were not created in the same fashion that our republic was created. Our republic wasn't created around a denomination or a specific culture or a race or even a religion. It's a Christian nation without a denomination. And that's what made it easier for everyone to immigrate and become an American. Whereas you can't just go be Italian and you can't just go be French. But you can, as Reagan had just mentioned it before, you can come to the United States and become an American, but you have to assimilate. And we stop requiring that here, which is a major problem. And in Britain, I mean, it's a disaster. Also India, I should say. The biggest contingent of foreign-born mothers came from India, and then everybody else is from literally like Pakistan and Afghanistan, etc. But now 40%, for the first time, a record high, the share of babies born to parents that immigrated to Britain is now 40%. And part of it, like back in 23, they called it the Boris wave, because that was a part of a relationship that, I guess, with India. But the fall of the birth rate in England and Wales is, wow, just disastrous. They've had the smallest number of live births since 1977. It is on par with levels seen during the Second World War. That's how bad it is. The total fertility rate has fallen. It's the lowest on record dating back to the 1930s, 1.3 children per woman. I mean, you have to have basically 2.1 to be required to maintain the size of your population without immigration, and they're not doing it. And so now you have the pension age rising. There's a smaller share of workers to fund the system. It's becoming a disaster. They're seeing this in many other areas. In Japan, they're seeing it, but they don't have the immigration like elsewhere, so they don't have all of the other societal problems like you have, like in Britain and France, etc. So this is the issue. It is the assimilation aspect that they're refusing to do. And also, I mean, look at this. This is the people that they've also been bringing in. So Britain, they discovered 10... Most of the kids that they've been trying to get into foster care, migrant children, are adults. One of the headlines, let me pull this up, is 2/3 of disputed Calais child refugees are adults, according to Home Office figures. They had a lot of protests over checks to stop migrants from being deported. Turns out they end up being adults. Like, when I say adult men, I'm getting ready to share a photo with you guys in Slack. You're going to see exactly what they're talking about. I mean, they're like actual grown men, adult men with like 6'3" with beards. You know, I mean, that's, come on. GB News says 10, like, they get into the problem of the number. We dealt with this under Obama Biden, how so many of them have had to have their ages reevaluated because they're actually adults. They're supposed to be under 18, and some of them are like 30 because they put them in foster care. Can you imagine? They had a story of a 28-year-old man from Afghanistan being put into a home in UK, in a foster home. Kane, oh my gosh. These are real things that's happening. They're killing their own culture. They're killing their society. Especially when you consider the number of court cases they've had where women have and girls have been targeted and brutally raped. And then these attackers get off scot-free because, oh, they're migrants and they're because of their culture, they don't know any better. Not kidding. So that's the biggest thing. A couple of other things I want to hit as well. So they've also been dealing with a heat wave over there. 95, 97 in France, 95 in Britain. They cannot, They go at us because of our AC. And they think that it's what? Gluttonous to have AC? I don't understand this. I had this story where they were discussing the people were rejecting AC in Europe because they think that it's like what? Too Western or that it's too. What is the objection? What is the objection? Oh, for crying out loud, nobody cares. It's fake. They said that the UK, so the Guardian had a piece where they said they're trying to urgently install air conditioning in schools. There's a ton of schools that don't have air conditioning. and they're trying to deal with, they have people that are dying, but climate, I mean, it's oh, for crying out loud. I want to switch it up. Did you see what happened to Helen Mirren? So Helen Mirren has been an outspoken supporter of non-terrorists. She apparently supports Israel and she doesn't like Hamas, and that caused this nut job to go at her in public. Did you guys see this? Do we have this ready?
2: We do have it. Go ahead
0: and play this for the people.
3: The avowed Zionist, she said Israel should last forever because of the Holocaust. And she was very happy that Palestinians' houses were gone. You put the post up, you evil old bag. You're an evil Zionist bitch.
0: Wow.
3: And you as well. You and all.
0: The crazy thing is, Kane and I were talking on break. She has been kind of a leftist.
2: Yeah.
0: For, not a crazy leftist, but...
2: Left of center.
0: Yeah, she has been a leftist. So that's not enough to save you. That's not enough to save you. She has simply said that things like October 7th was awful, things like that. She's not, hasn't even been out very super hyper vocal about any of it, but that doesn't matter. Just enough. It was just enough for them to go at her. She took it in very good stride. But that guy, that guy. So our 250th birthday is coming up. I don't know if any of this is real now. I was going to talk about this in a segment. Freedom 250, I don't know. They announced, I don't think it's associated with the White House. They said that it's the Great American State Fair, and it's going to be at the National Mall at the end of June and beginning of July. And they named, okay, let's gear up. They named Milli Vanilli. There's only one of them. And they never actually sang their own stuff. So I don't get it. So there's only one Milli Vanilli. Vanilla Ice, Brett Michaels, CNC Music Factory. This has got to be a joke. CNC Music Factory, Morris Day and the Time, Martina McBride, Flo Rida, did I say? So Morris Day and the Time came out and was like, no,
2: yeah.
0: I'm not involved in this. I don't know what this is. He said that this never happened and that he's not involved in it. But I've got some questions. Like, Variety quoted him, and he had it on his Instagram account, too. Morris Day said he denies he's playing the Freedom 250 Festival in D.C., and people were kind of getting nervous about it. Like, what are you doing playing this thing? I mean, why are you doing this? And he said, no, it's not me. I haven't agreed to that. These are just rumors. But apparently they are, like, selling tickets on it already. So it makes me wonder, what about the other people that are involved in it? Is it all legit? Because it looks cringe AF.
2: It kind of does.
4: You said, I don't know which one, Milli or Vanilli's going to be.
0: There aren't better country artists that would play this. First off, Kid Rock's not even on this. So I immediately was suspicious. But Milli Vanilli, Young MC, CNC Music Factory?
4: I had no idea they're still doing anything.
0: Brett Michaels?
4: Oh,
0: what?
4: God, no. Not Brett Michaels.
0: Can conservatives stop getting super excited if they just think that the most Hollywood adjacent person agrees with them? You don't need it. You don't need to be fame chasers and celebrity chasers. But, you know, at the same time, if they really wanted to put on a really good concert, you can't tell me that there aren't tons of country artists or other artists that actually would do it. Why do you have to go, you know, with these people specifically? Is my point, right? The Milli Vanilli thing threw me.
2: Yeah.
0: And none of the other people have denied it. Only Morris Day and the Time. He was the only person who said, no, not me. I'm not out there doing it. He was the only person who said that. So, are the other ones playing? Steve, have you heard anything about this?
6: I saw the flyer come out. I don't see why it wouldn't be true. I mean, they're having it here and there's a big festival playing.
0: But these are the art, like, some more Stay in the Time said he's not confirmed and that's not true. It was all rumors.
4: I also heard Young MC backed out.
0: Yeah.
4: As well.
0: I mean.
4: He busted a move out.
0: Yeah, he busted a move right on out there. And didn't CNC Music Factory get in trouble? Because didn't the lady who did the vocals, she was also substituted for the skinny model who sang in the video?
4: Yeah. That,
0: and that was also, like, a big deal.
4: That was a thing back then, yeah.
0: So, and then Milli Vanilli didn't sing anything. I don't know. I've just got a lot of questions. I just feel like that there's probably a lot of other artists that would be way better in that and maybe confirm them before you start selling tickets. I wouldn't buy tickets to this at all because you wouldn't be guaranteed of anything already. It's already chaotic and controversial and people are backing out and the lineup is just garbage. It's garbage. I mean, you can't just, like, nobody asked George Strait. I mean, more stay in the time. Granted, they're good. But nobody was like, hey, George Strait, would you like to play? Right? Nobody was like, hey, Miranda Lambert, would you like to play? No, we're going to get Milli Vanilli. And there's only one of them, and they never actually sang. That's who you're doing? I'm made of questions. I mean, DJ Fun Uncle would play this.
4: Right?
0: He'd play that show. You'd play that show, wouldn't you, DJ? DJ Fun Uncle.
6: I appreciate the pump me up on that one.
0: I mean, see? By the way, somebody just made me a tank pony on
4: What?
0: X.
4: Like an AI?
0: Yeah. Oh. Like rolling up to the Kroger or the Tom Thumb with my tank and a pony. We were talking earlier about how you wouldn't know if I'd taken CIA gold bars, but there would be signs and that would be one of them. We got to get moving, folks. We got today's stupidity on the way. As we move, ladies and gentlemen, our partners at Preborn, you can donate to Preborn in honor of your mother this Mother's Day by dialing #250 and saying the word baby. They're just 600 donations of $28 away from reaching their Mother's Day goal before the end of May. And everybody made it happen last year and can do it again this year. If you and your company feel called to help, a $2,800 donation can provide 100 ultrasounds and potentially save 100 babies' lives. 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
1: Welcome back to the program. Make sure you sign up over at Substack. Lots of good stuff that goes out there regularly. Like, for instance, we broke down the Texas Senate stuff. We have other stuff coming up this week as well. So, Kane, I just want to go ahead and start rolling into today in stupidity. If you want to set up this video, because I do have an element to call for.
2: Well, we all know that white liberal women are the worst. In whatever context we're talking about, it doesn't matter. They are the worst. And this video is actually evidence of it. These are women who are white and liberal, and I guess...
1: they're going to go fight against the patriarchy.
2: Are they prepping? Is that what they're doing here? I don't know. Let's take a training, maybe? Let's take a look.
3: Oh!
1: Oh boy.
3: Back step.
2: Whatever will
1: that show forward, wall is forward. Horrible. And also, those are a lot of bare legs.
3: Running.
1: Right there. That is the worst shield wall I've ever seen.
3: Back step.
1: That is awful. And I was thinking about this. You know what it reminded me of? Do you remember 300? The film 300 by Zack Snyder. So do you remember Leonidas when he had the conversation with, what is his name? Aphialtes, who was the kind of like the deformed Spartan who desperately wanted to be a part of the 300. And Leonidas was like, yeah, well, I can't, because how can you lift up the shield? Can you do this? And then Aphialtes ended up betraying the Leonidas and went to go, and he went and snitched and went and worked with Xerxes. You guys remember that? That's what I thought of. I thought of the exact same thing. I was like, that's just like the 300. This is Sparta. Spartan men, what is your profession? So I thought that was very interesting.
2: Should we be worried at all?
1: Leave it. I would not be worried at all about those broads. I mean, the shield wall was horrible. I mean, they have no idea how to protect their legs. I could just take their knees out. Boom, done, right there. I mean, it's easy. Not that I would do that, but I'm just saying. All right, folks, that does it for us today. Make sure you go find us over at Substack, the podcast, YouTube, Facebook, like, and subscribe as well. I will be back with you tomorrow.
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8: Hoping to extend the ceasefire. I'm Ted Lindner, Fox News. The U.S. and Iran have reached a deal to extend the ceasefire by 60 days, but it needs President Trump's signature. Returning from an event with Air Force Academy graduates Thursday night, Vice President Vance, doing a little chopper talk, says it's hard to tell when or if President Trump will sign off on the deal.
9: We do think they're negotiating, at least so far, in good faith, and we're making some progress. Hopefully, we'll continue to make progress. The president will be in a position where he can endorse the agreement, but obviously, that's still TBD.
8: The agreement would reportedly extend the ceasefire to allow for more talks between the U.S. and Iran. The American embassy in Ukraine's capital remains open even after the threat of attacks from Russia. Fox's Grinnell Scott has more on this.
10: A social media post from the American embassy in Kyiv says there is no change to its current operation. Comments attributed to the foreign policy chief of the European Union, Kaya Kallas, claimed that while EU embassies remain staffed, The U.S. embassy had been vacated after Russia warned diplomats and visitors in the Ukrainian capital to leave before attacks on the city escalate. In the post on X, the U.S. embassy cited the State Department's pledge that protecting the safety and security of Americans was its highest priority. Grinnell Scott, Fox News.
8: The manhunt for Jacob Baker in the state of Hawaii is now over. The 36-year-old Baker in police custody this after a massive search on Hawaii's Big Island. Baker, who lives on the island, was wanted in connection with the killings of three men described as armed and dangerous while on the lam. Hawaii police believe Baker's responsible for killing three men, all between the ages of 69 and 79, within a two-day period. All three major U.S. stock indexes closing at record highs Thursday. The NASDAQ rose 242 points, S&P 500 up 43 points, the Dow with a tiny gain of 24 points. 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
20: An active week for police since the holiday. I'm Jarrett Lewis. Here's what's trending this hour. Two people are in stable condition after being shot on Indianapolis's near north side Thursday afternoon. When IMPD officers got to the area where the shooting was called, they found a man and a young boy with gunshot wounds. The two were transported to a nearby hospital. Police are now looking for a suspect or suspects. A Kokomo-based company is planning to expand its headquarters.
21: Indiana Governor Mike Braun announced the multi-million-dollar expansion Thursday morning. I'm Jake McDaniel. Merrill Brothers is an environmental services company specializing in sustainable biosolids management. It plans to create more than 30 new high-wage jobs by 2028. The company will invest over $16 million in a 40,000-square-foot expansion to double the facility's footprint. Jake McDaniel, 93 WIBC Mobile News.
20: And the full schedule for next year for the Indiana Hoosier men's basketball team isn't out yet, but they do know who at least two of their opponents will be. Indiana faces Syracuse on November 9th at Gainbridge Fieldhouse. They will also play Kentucky later on November 20th at Lucas Oil Stadium. Those are considered neutral site games. Indiana's head coach Darren DeVries said this week that playing home and homes are becoming less common than neutral site games.
22: I think it's more challenging just because the neutral sites are kind of taking the place a lot of the MTEs just because there are opportunities for NIL and things. So you're seeing a lot of schools have to go to that and want to go to that.
20: He says they're considering NIL opportunities and other factors as well before they schedule future contests. I'm Jarrett Lewis on the level on the go and on WIBC.com. The forecast from the American Standard Cooling Weather Center.
23: Friday, mostly sunny skies, lower humidity, comfortable temperatures right around 80 degrees, and that's going to be the story pretty much through the weekend. Expect highs in the 70s to near 80. I'm Fox 59 meteorologist Ethan Rosick for 93 WIBC.
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0: From the City of Angels near the Pacific Ocean, good morning, good evening, wherever you may be across the nation, around the world. I'm George Norrie. This is Coast to Coast AM. Happy birthday, by the way, to my mother, 97 years old. Happy birthday, Mom. Love ya. Later tonight, investigative reporter Cheryl Jones, followed by Open Lines with Cheryl and her guest. I'll be there, too. Here's what's happening. Cape Canaveral, Florida. Tonight, a rocket belonging to Jeff Bezos' Blue Origin company exploded during a test at the launch pad Thursday night, shaking nearby homes and briefly painting the sky orange. Blue Origin said its New Glenn rocket exploded during an engine firing test being conducted ahead of a satellite launch planned for next week. No one was hurt. Thank God. The U.S. and Iran reached a tentative agreement to open the Strait of Hormuz and start nuke talks, according to U.S. officials, but President Donald Trump has not yet signed off on it. Iranian officials have not yet commented on a potential deal. Vice President J.D. Vance said a couple of language points are still under discussion, but the sides are making progress in peace talks. Sources say the tentative deal would begin 60 more days of negotiation on Iran's nuke program. Here's our Tom Danheiser with more. Tommy, what do you got?
1: Thank you, George. Negotiators from the United States and Iran have reached a tentative 60-day agreement to extend fragile ceasefire, though the deal currently awaits final approval from U.S. President Donald Trump. President Trump has not signed off on the emerging framework, according to U.S. officials, but it could set the table for more substantive negotiations. U.S. officials are closing in on an agreement with Iran that could also lead to the reopening of the Strait of Hormuz. Meanwhile, overnight Wednesday into Thursday, the U.S. and Iranian militaries exchanged strikes. Iran fired a ballistic missile towards a U.S. base in Kuwait, according to the U.S. military and Iran's Islamic Revolutionary Guard Corps, which said it was retaliation for U.S. strikes in southern Iran. Kuwaiti forces intercepted the Iranian missile. And the Israeli military widened its offensive against the Iran-backed militia Hezbollah in Lebanon on Thursday, striking Beirut for the first time in almost a month and pushing deeper into the country's south. George?
0: Thank you, Thomas. Appreciate it. Trump administration officials have pressed the office responsible for printing the nation's money to design a $250 bill featuring the president's portrait, according to four current and former employees, in what would be the first appearance of a living person on U.S. currency in more than 150 years. Facebook parent Meta is cutting almost 1,400 jobs in Washington state, about 20% of its local workforce, as part of a company-wide effort eliminating, as we've announced, 8,000 positions as part of an aggressive push into artificial intelligence. John Truman Wolf is with us here, author of The 99 Strongest Banks in America. AI is costing a lot of jobs, John.
2: It is, George. It's unfortunate and a little bit sad to use a silly word, but this continues to happen. It's not just Meta. I mean, we're hearing regularly that companies are laying off folks, and it's a result of AI, no question about it.
0: All right, great. Thanks, John Truman Wolf. More food products have been added to nationwide recall linked to powdered milk that may have been contaminated with salmonella. The FDA initially released a notice about powdered milk potentially contaminated with salmonella on April 20th, and the FDA then notified the Department of Agriculture's Food Safety Inspection Service, which released its own public health alert for the powdered milk on April 30th. The recalled product was made and distributed by California Dairies. The initial list included frozen pizzas sold at Aldi stores nationwide, though it has since expanded to include products sold at retailers like Walmart, Target, QVC, and Williams-Sonoma. Let's check in with food safety coach Jeff Nelken. Jeff, another product recall.
3: Well, this one is kind of a widespread one because the California Dairy Company produces about 40% of all the powdered milk in the United States. So it's going to be spread out amongst other products. So you're going to be hearing about those shortly. And for those people that are concerned and have questions, they certainly can check with the USDA. They have a number that you can reach them at, 888-674-8255. 68-54. And the California Dairy Incorporated is located in Visalia, California. And if you want to speak to them, you can call them at 559-625-2200. And they're available Monday through Friday to answer any questions about products, because some of these products that have the dairy milk in it are kind of like snack type foods that you wouldn't expect, powdered milk to be in. So if you have any concerns, please, check with your doctor if you have any symptoms.
0: Jeff, you're on every week with us, and every week there's another food recall. What does that say about our situation countrywide?
3: I would say that people are, learning to watch more carefully, and we're just, picking up on our errors and opportunities for mistakes, and that we still have to do a better job at what, we call, looking at the operation.
0: Jeff's website is linked up at coasttocoastam.com. Denver International Airport is preparing to open portions of a mysterious underground tunnel system that has long been plagued by conspiracy theories. Officials announced this week to convert sections of the airport's underground baggage tunnels into pedestrian walkways connecting the concourses A, B, and C. The tunnels, which have been long-fueled speculation involving secret bunkers, lizard people, and underground military facilities, will become an alternative route for passengers traveling between terminals. It's a big airport, by the way. Steven Spielberg's Disclosure Day movie has been unveiled to members of the film press ahead of its June 12th release date, and first reactions are calling the sci-fi UFO-focused movie Spielberg's best film in 20 years, with high praise for star Emily Blunt. How about that? In a moment, L.A. Marzilli joins us. We'll talk about UFOs and other spectacular things on Coast to Coast AM.
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0: And welcome back to Coast, George Norrie with you. We've got a great program for you tonight. Heading off, L.A. Marzulli with us, author of a number of books, at least 14-plus, with the host and director of 30-plus films. He is a frank supernaturalist and thinks humanity is headed for what he has come to call the coming great deception. L.A., welcome back. How have you been?
1: Hey, George. Great to be here. Thanks for having me back on.
0: Did you ever get settled in after that L.A. fire a couple of years ago?
1: Oh, yeah. We've been back 6 years now, and a brand new home. It worked out for the best thing, actually, that ever happened to us. We're debt-free in a brand new home, and, you know, I'm in my studio right now. I'll show you what it looks like. Unfortunately, the folks at home can't see it, but, you know, it's great. So it's amazing how it all worked out, but it was a very difficult time. I'll just say that.
0: Are you on the same parcel?
1: Oh, yes. Same piece of property. I've been here for 50 years, since 1978. But, you know, the guys in the Palisades, I think there's like a half a dozen building permits that have actually been issued. So it's, you know, a lot of funny business going on.
0: You wrote a book called The Waiting Room, which we'll talk about later on in the program. But you also got one called Rungs of Disclosure. Tell me about that title. What does Rungs of Disclosure mean?
1: Well, in 2017, I was watching Tucker Carlson on Fox, and I would watch him pretty much nightly. I liked his style, liked what he reported. I was simpatico with his worldview. And on a Friday night, it's always on a Friday night, by the way. So on a Friday night, he announces UFOs used to be the stuff of tinfoil hat wearing people and conspiracy theorists. But maybe we shouldn't think that any longer. Commander David Fravor joins us, former F-18 pilot, who had an encounter with a tic-tac shaped object over the Pacific Ocean. And all of a sudden, the camera pans and there's Commander David Fravor. He's a little nervous, I think. His eyes are like really wide. Maybe it's his first time on national TV. I don't know. Ah. But he starts talking about it, and I'm on the edge of my seat. I'm going, oh, my gosh. So it's Tucker here, Commander David Fravor here in the Senate, the triptych. And then over here is they show the gimbal UFO. That's the one that's, like, turning like this in the sky and then goes this way. They show clips of the tic-tac. It was unbelievable. And I just went, oh, my gosh, this is soft disclosure. And that led, you know, to the book, Rungs of Disclosure. So the analogy is we're going up the rungs of a ladder until the very top ladder. The book has 18 rungs in it, and it'll be 2 years now that the book has been out. But it's an interactive website, rungsofdisclosure.com. When you go there, you can see all the rungs from 18 to 29. They're all videos I do right here in my studio. So rung number 19, 23, 25, all the way up to the last rung so far, number 29. And I think the way things are going, it's getting close to full-on disclosure, getting real close.
0: Spielberg's got a film coming out June 12th called Disclosure Day, and it's supposed to be amazing. People are praising it like crazy.
1: There's three trailers that were released. So I did a report, a video right here in my studio for trailer one, followed by the second trailer, which had more information. And I went scene by scene by scene. The third one is one, and I only saw this like 2 days ago. My friend Mondo Gonzalez sent me, have you seen this? No, I haven't. I watched it and I just sat there with my jaw on the ground, because at the end of that third trailer, it's supposed to be the final trailer, they show the stag. And the stag is throughout the film. This little girl and the stag comes up. So what is the stag? Why is it there? And the camera pans and you can see the stag's eye. You know, the camera's like focused on the stag's eye. And the stag's head turns like this. And then you see the other eye. But it's not a stag, George. It's a gray. It's what we would call a gray alien. Yeah. When I saw that, I mean, I freaked. So I did a report on that. And that is out today on my YouTube channel, The L.A. Marzulli. And tomorrow, Karen Wilkinson will be joining me, and we'll do a report on that. She's the author of Stolen Seed, Evil Harvest. And she had the same reaction I did. She totally freaked out when she saw the trailer, especially the stag's eye. That was like that pushed buttons in her. That was a trigger, definitely a trigger. So, and the other thing is, about that, and this was in the second trailer. This was not in the first trailer. So I know your people can't see it, but this is a slate. that, you know, when I'm making a film, we write the title of the scene and go like that, speed, the cameras are up and running. Well, there's this clip, and one of the actors goes, "This 79-year cover-up has to end," talking about the Roswell cover-up, 79 years, right? And it cuts to a real slate, which was used back in 1947. And the slate says, Roswell, NM, New Mexico, 509th BG Bombing Group, 5th Entity, Roll Number 18. And there's an Army guy holding the slate up. So the question is, and I posed this when I saw it, did Mr. Spielberg see the original footage and just reenact it? Does he have a copy of the original footage and just reenact it? We don't know. But why is that there? And then in the third trailer, you can see I'm almost like white on rice. In the third trailer, which I reported on yesterday and filmed on it, and we'll cover it tomorrow, but it's on my YouTube channel. Spielberg says, you know, part of me wishes this was all true. And then it cuts to one of the scenes from the film, and then he goes, but it is true, or something like that. Yes, it's true. It's true. So is it like a double entendre here where he is, you know, what's he really saying here? You know, is it true? And George, you know, thank God for Coast to Coast. You've been banging this drum for decades, and so have I. It is true. Crop circles are real. The abduction phenomena is real. Catamutilations are real. People are taken. There are hybrids walking amongst us, title of Dr. David Jacobs' book. Yeah. It's all there. And then you, in the midst of all that, you've got this deliberate obfuscation. Oh, it's just a psyop. Oh, this whole thing is, you know, government-controlled nonsense. I mean, I went to the debris field. Too bad your viewers can't see this, but that's a piece of a debris, George, that we actually took out the debris field in Roswell. And we were there with Chuck Sikowski. I know you know Chuck. Frank Kimbler, my business partner, because Richard Shaw passed away, Gil Zimmerman, and Jim Peterson. And we're there, and all of a sudden Frank goes, "Hey, guys, I got a hit." And we go over, and according to Chuck Sikowski,

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3: A weather balloon. There's no doubt about that. I've interviewed too many witnesses, most of whom who are dead, unfortunately, but they all say the same thing. You know, one witness, Colonel Hill, tried to communicate with the alien that was still alive, but failed. Walter G. Hart, the deathbed confession, or that confession. And some people say, well, this is a construct. He really didn't sign it. And all of a sudden, I mean, I don't know. That's why there is a caveat there. Jesse Marcel Jr., whom I did interview while he was alive, mm-hmm. he said, you know, he handled the wreckage. And in our film that Gil Zimmerman and I did on Roswell, Jesse Marcel Sr. is back in the debris field. And he looks right at the camera and he says, you know, they wanted me to come up with General Ramey. They had pieces of the weather balloon there and talk about, but that's not what I did. I wasn't good at that. And then General Ramey took over and said it was just a weather balloon. And Jesse Marcel Sr. looks right at the camera and says, but we both knew differently. Now, why would he say that? And at this time, he's like in his probably 70s. He's an old man. It's not the young Jesse Marcel Sr. He's an old man back in the debris field. And in the film, there's a clip where that slate, it says July 7th. And here, again, you know, I can't, but you can see it, so you're having fun. But this is a reproduction, you know, of the Roswell paper, July 8th. So Marcel was out there on the 6th or the 7th. I'm not sure the exact date, but this is from July 8th when they announce it. And then July 9th is the beginning of the cover-up. You know, General Ramey, empty saucer, says excitement not justified is just a weather balloon. And talking, you know, we have a whole film on this. It's called Exoneration. And as far as I know, no other film company has ever looked at the whole phenomenon at Roswell, what came down there, and thought about the Marcel family. They went through hell and back. I mean, they really did. And talking to Jesse Marcel Jr. when he was alive. And in the film, we interviewed his widow. And that was the first time she was ever on camera. We interviewed his widow and his daughter and his best friend. So all that it's in the film. And there's no doubt that he was a patsy. I call him the Lee Harvey Oswald of ufology because he was. Yeah.
4: Interesting. Now, what is your take on the Pentagon's dump of this latest batch of UFO files?
3: Well, again, boy, I wish you were on video. That's the Comburgas UFO right there. You can see that. That's the best picture of a UFO I've ever seen. And that was taken by the late Dr. Roger Lear in Turkey. And those two figures that you see, if you put it through a few filters, you know, take it in the Final Cut, put some filters on it. And the late Richard Shaw, my former business partner, used to do that. Those are grays with the big black eyes. And Richard sped it up and slowed. Rick had the original footage. So for people who say this whole thing's a hoax, they know what they're talking about. We got the original footage from Dr. Roger Lear. And, you know, Roger's there in our film, and it's in the 10-box DVD set we have. And he goes, yeah, some people think it's the best UFO footage ever. And, you know, you knew Roger, and he was just such a colorful character. And it's just great to watch that clip. And you know, he kind of leans back. He's really proud of it. But he was out there for hours filming this thing, and it just sat in the sky. And, you know, it would turn, and then finally it came down over the lake. All the running lights turned on. I mean, it's just amazing stuff. So, you know, the Pentagon is giving us, I wouldn't say breadcrumbs, but it's not a full dinner either. I mean, they're leeching this stuff out. We have the bodies. David Grush has said that. In Congress, other people have said that. Witnesses I have talked to have said that, have told me, you know, on the record. So it's the bottom line is, George, and this is when you really think about it, it's profound. You know, if you and I go back, I think to 2002 or something, whatever it is.
4: Yeah.
3: So I've been doing this with you for, you know, forever, and thank God for Coast to Coast, because you know you've been steadfast, Coast to Coast. The paradigm that you guys embrace, you allow all paradigms to at least speak, you know, their piece or their

0: mind, or someone like me. I mean, I'm against the main flow of ufologists. I think this is interdimensional, not extraterrestrial, but I digress. The bottom line is, thank God for Coast to Coast. But here's the deal. You can't go back anymore.
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1: We'll take your calls next hour with L.A. Marzulli, so make sure you're part of the program. 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
2: Doing great, George.
1: What do we have this Friday coming up?
2: This Friday, we got Luigi Venatelli, and he's a director who spent 4 years working alongside with Bob Lazar, and he's laid out Bob's entire story, and he did it a very unique way in this film S4, where he puts the viewer kind of in Bob's shoes and lets you sort of see what Bob went through experiencing going to S4 and seeing the sports model and seeing all the stuff underground. Very cool.
1: I'm looking forward to that. 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

0: And welcome back, George Norrie, along with L.A. Marzulli, as we talk about Full Disclosure. L.A., NASA has a history of consulting with theologians and priests, and they've been funding programs to evaluate how different faiths and societies could react to the discovery of extraterrestrial life. They've actually given money to theologians and priests. What do you think?
1: Well, you know, never a straight answer in NASA, tongue-in-cheek here, but they know that this thing is coming down. They do. And it is. It's coming down. I mean, the government has just created two dumps, more on the way, and eventually they will show the bodies. And what are we really looking at? I mean, this goes into, like, you know, the gentleman who did that brief commercial sort of with you live on air, Ron Jinks, talking about contact in the desert. And that's been going on for years. I think I was at it. I was invited one time. But I come from a completely different perspective. I'm on the theological side of things. I don't believe that it's okay to abduct a five-year-old boy and implant him, which happened to Emil Jurek. That's in our film.
0: Right.
1: So you've got this. You've got two sides of the coin, and they're different, completely different. It is heads and tails. The majority view is we're not alone in the universe. Welcome to Disclosure Day or Day of Disclosure, the film by Dan Farr. And that led to our 2026 Deception virtual conference. We had 2,500 people sign up for that. We had 10 speakers, and we showed two of our films there. I believe, and you know where I stand on this, these are not extraterrestrials, these are interdimensional entities. Anna Paulina Luna has stated that. She actually stated on the record recently to read the Book of Enoch. Now, where did she get that from? So am I being monitored? I'm probably being monitored on some level. I did send some resources up to, I forget who it was, somebody in Congress. It might have been Paulina Luna's office. I don't know. But at any rate, you know, she's in my wheelhouse, at least from what she's saying, that this is, read the Book of Enoch, these are interdimensional entities. There was a paper I just read over the weekend where the author was stating that in order to go anywhere in the universe, you've got to go at least 10% of the speed of light. How would you even get there? Where's the fuel? How's this thing going to work? And then you get Enrico Fermi, which nobody ever talks about, Fermi's paradox, which he says, if the universe

0: versus TV with life, where the heck is everybody? The other side of the aisle, when Steven Spielberg espouses this in his film, he uses the mother superior, a nun. And, you know, this is very filmic, and it's the way he does it is incredible. And, you know, she has a certain authority because she's mother superior, even though she's an actress but in a film. But she says, and this is the paradigm that we hear echoed over and over and over again. If the universe is teeming with life, then, you know, surely God wouldn't have created just us here. There has to be other people. But see, if you read the biblical prophetic narrative and the prophecies which are there, and I tenaciously hold to this view and hold on to the prophecies, because somebody's outside space and time calling out events with great specificity. And we know at some point in the future, Father God's going to roll up the universe like a scroll. That's what it says. Roll up the universe, roll up the heavens like a scroll and create a new heaven and a new earth. So if there are people in the Christian community who says, well, that's just allegory, but I'm a literalist. No, it's not just allegory. When it says he's going to be born in a stable in Bethlehem, guess what? That's not allegory. He was born in a stable in Bethlehem. When it says he's going to be, his hands and feet were pierced, that's going to happen. And it did happen 2,000 years ago, even though those prophecies were written hundreds of years before crucifixion was even invented. So, I mean, I could go on and on and on about all this stuff. But the bottom line is, you know, NASA is trying to position itself. Why? Because the largest religion on the planet is the Christian religion, the Catholic religion, 1.3 billion followers, adherents. It's the largest religion on the planet. So the question is, and here's a prophecy for you, George, which just, you know, it's amazing to think about. This is written almost 2,000 years ago. The Spirit of a living God, the Spirit expressly states that in the latter days, some will depart from the faith, giving heed to seducing spirits and the doctrine of demons. That's written 2,000 years ago. And that begs the question, well, how's that going to happen? Why would anyone leave Christianity? Well, this is why I call it the Great Deception, because they, when they show up, they will tell us that they are friendly space brothers, created all life on this planet, genetically manipulated early man, started the world's religions, started the world's earliest civilizations. Now, at this critical juncture, our creators, our progenitors, our space brothers are here to usher mankind into a golden age. And that's the great deception, because they're not our space brothers. And again, I'll circle back. Is it okay to abduct a five-year-old boy and implant him? And I'm speaking of Emil. We took the implant out with Dr. Roger Lear. Richard Shaw, Dr. Roger Lear, and myself, along with Dr. Matriciani, took the implant out.
1: What did it look like?
0: It was about the size of a grain of rice. It was number 17. It was his last implant removal. The implant before that, number 16, you couldn't cut it with a diamond-bladed saw. Dr. Lear had to take it into a laboratory and cut the thing open with a laser beam. And in that, they found double-walled carbon nanotubes. The implant we have, which was the last time I saw him alive, which was at Seal Lab. He passed away several months after that, which very untimely. And Richard Shaw and I were just taken aback by the whole thing. But we were in Seal Lab, and we also, that the same journey into Seal Lab where we cut the implant open, Dr. Lear had a piece of drywall from a house where a man had been abducted. And Dr. Lear had learned that you take a fluorescent light and go in, and you can see the handprints. And sure enough, there was a four-fingered handprint right by the window. And we cut it out. It was in Seal Lab. We took a sample from that, and we put it under a scanning electron microscope. And in the film, it was in one of our Watchers films, I turned to the tech at Seal Lab, and I go, let me ask you something. Is it safe to say that this is not human? And the guy goes, looks at me, he's very uncomfortable, and he goes, yes. So it's a four-fingered handprint. The fingers are bulbous at the end. Obviously, it's not human, and it's very low right by the windowsill, and the man had been abducted. And this was the same house where Dr. Lear went outside, and the avocado tree in the backyard spontaneously combusted. So it's, as the late Dr. Hynek would say, you know, Jalen Hynek would say, high strangeness, high strangeness. So, you know, our Watcher series, the 10-part DVD set that we did, Gil Zimmerman and I created. I mean, we're there with Chuck Sikalski talking to Rancher Miller. Oh, I think he had 16 cattle mutilations in 18 years on a 1,400-acre ranch. And I asked him, what's the fear factor between 1 and 10? And no one had ever asked him that before. And he kind of thinks about it, and he's a little nervous to even answer. He goes, oh, it's about an 8, I guess. It's more like a 10, really, but he doesn't want to say 10. I don't want to put words in the guy's mouth, but he was freaked out. I mean, you know, 16 or 18 head of cattle. I forget the exact number. It was either 16 head in 18 years or whatever, but it was a lot. It was a cattle mutilation almost every year and a half on his property. Very, very unnerving. And he told us something which just blew us away. In the course of the 20 years that he had lived on the ranch, there were 12 fatalities outside the road. So, you know,
1: of who?
0: Of Rancher Miller. Fatalities on this. And we drove the road. It's dead straight, George. There's no curves, no twists, nothing. You know, nothing weird. It's a straight road. It's slightly inclined. Very, very slightly. But like, it was either 10 or 12 fatalities in like a decade, something like that. But the odds of that happening are astronomical. That's something really weird is going on in that ranch. And it only happens to Rancher Miller's cattle. The neighboring ranchers, they don't have mutilations. So that's all in our film. That was a very, very dark film. And, you know, there were people say, oh, it's a PSYOP and the government's doing this. Excuse me, the government's not doing this. We had a mutilation from a friend of mine in West Texas. And this guy got a call from a fellow rancher. And he drove out there. There was a lamb that had been mutilated, the classic mutilation. All the blood is drained. Parts of the animal are gone. And this is no PSYOP. The whole thing is surrounded. It's a gated, you know, driveway deal with a big gate and, right, and all this other stuff. And that thing, George, that carcass that just disintegrated, literally bones and all, just disintegrated. And that's a first. That is a first. I've never heard of that. And I talked to Chuck Sikalski about that. And he said, yeah, that's really, really strange.
1: L.A., has Dr. Lear been replaced since he passed on?
0: Not to my knowledge. People have called me with saying that they've been abducted. They think they have an implant, and we're not equipped to do that. Dr. Matriciana, who took out the implant and had worked with Dr. Roger Lear on pretty much all of the extractions, as far as I know, and he took out the implant from Emil, where Richard Shaw and I were there with Dr. Roger Lear, who assisted, he no longer is practicing. So no one's picked up that mantle, to the best of my knowledge, and it's really unfortunate.
1: I have talked to you, like you said, over a couple decades, and I have never seen you or heard you so pumped up.
0: I'll turn my camera on. Yeah, I'm just, you know, I'm not having fun. I mean, this is what I've written. We have 34 films. We have 10 films here on the whole UFO phenomena. The book Rung of Disclosure. You know, there's a corpus of work there. And I've been banging this drum for decades. And now the cat's out of the bag and it's here. It's coming. And I think the Spielberg film will condition people, because Steven Spielberg repeats the mantra. Oh, with, you know, all these galaxies, surely we can't be alone in the universe. Well, you don't know where we are. Nobody knows what this is. Nobody knows where consciousness is stored.
1: Nobody knows how it started.
0: Nobody knows. You know, nobody knows. Nothing. You know, you can't get something from nothing. So this thing was, in my opinion, spoken into existence by a holy, loving God. It's all in the biblical prophetic narrative, but you have to dig for it. It's not, you know, it's not just here, look at this and it'll give you all the answers. You've got to dig into it to get some of the answers. But there's prophecies. Like you talk about the abduction phenomena. Here's something to think about. This is in the book of Daniel, chapter 2, verse 43. You can read it for yourself. Their seed will mingle with the seed of men. Whose seed are we talking about here? Whose seed? goes back to Genesis 3:15. The seed of the dragon will be at war with the seed of the woman, Genesis 3:15. The one coming from the woman, the proto-evangelium, will crush the dragon's head. The dragon will bruise his heel. That's a prophecy of the Messiah, proto-evangelium, the Messiah. So now we get Daniel 2:43. Their seed will mingle with the seed of men. Who are they? Not human beings. So it gives us, there's only one entity that we're talking about here. These are the fallen watchers. The watchers coming back and doing the unthinkable. And we know that the breeding program is real. Al Matthews, perfect example, has an encounter with a hybrid female. They're here. They're walking amongst us.
1: Why do you call this the coming great deception?
0: Because it's going to deceive millions of people. They'll believe the lie. They will believe that we were created.
1: They already do.
0: Well, that's my point. Exactly. It's very sobering, actually. So I'm one of the few voices that is, you know, going, wait a minute, time out here, you know, and I got this from a friend of mine. If you're asleep in your home, all the doors and windows are locked and there's a knock on your door and you go to the door, you're going to let the guy in? Hey, my car broke down. Can I use your phone? Excuse me? No. I'm not going to open the door and let this thing in. I don't know who you are. You know, I'll call the police or a tow truck for you, but I'm not opening my door. And what's troublesome is so many people have just opened the door and just blatantly accepted this as the truth. And I don't think it's the truth. I think it is a deception. I circle back. Is it okay to abduct Emil when he's 5 years old? Or Karen Wilkinson? I know she's been on the show. Or Al Matthews, who's a lifelong abductee. Everybody got out of it. They're no longer are being taken, no longer are being abducted. But Karen sired 3 children. In our film, we talk about this. And then she saw them later. And she goes, they were short and stocky, black-eyed kids. That's exactly second generation. The third generation of hybrids is what Al Matthews encountered. And she looked and could pass as a normal female. Al thought, you know, she was wearing these dark wraparound glasses. And then one night Al goes up and she and a friend are drinking wine. She takes the glasses off. One thing leads to another. A fly lands on her glass. She reaches out with her finger, picks up the fly, goes, doesn't touch the fly to her mouth, sucks it in from like 6 inches away. And when she goes to kiss Al pushed her off his lap, and the eyes go twang and shapeshift. And according to Al, she let out the most evil laugh you could possibly imagine. He was terrified. He got up and ran, and he went to a mutual friend, Gordy Tong. And next thing I know, I'm FaceTiming with Al, and we're talking. We sent him resources, and now he, you know, talks about Jesus, because that's what got him out of it. And that's not like a magic word where you say and everything stops, but it will definitely help stop the abductions.
1: We're going to come back in a moment with L.A. Marzulli and take phone calls. Fascinating discussion about disclosure. Back in a moment on Coast to Coast AM.
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0: When Sue and I originally moved in, I was in the military. There were a lot of cornfields everywhere around here. And our daughter was 2 at that time. A lot of good memories with her growing up in the house, then going to Ball State, being a cheerleader there.
1: We have lived here for 35 years. We're recently retired, and our future is our family that lives in Rhode Island. We have 3 of the cutest grandchildren there, and we just want to be part of their world. We can't do that when we're 14 hours away. We knew what we wanted. We were on our timeline. We wanted an experience that wasn't going to be intrusive, and I wanted something that was fast.
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1: We set the schedule.
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6: Closing in on a peace deal. I'm Sue Guzman, Fox News. Iran and the U.S. reportedly agreeing to a framework for a peace deal. Fox's Ashley Webster with more from Tel Aviv.
7: Negotiators for the U.S. and Iran have agreed to a framework of a deal, but it has yet to be approved by President Trump. If a memorandum of understanding is approved, it would mean a 60-day ceasefire extension, the Strait of Hormuz reopened, and Iran committing to dropping any ambitions of possessing a nuclear weapon. As those discussions continue, Israeli military forces have been expanding their ground operations northward in Lebanon. The Lebanese health ministry says 42 people have been killed, more than 50 others injured.
6: Vice President J.D. Vance telling reporters Thursday that an agreement is close, but they are not there yet. A big bust for Blue Origin and its new Glenn rocket.
8: Blue Origin's Glenn rocket is supposed to carry payloads in a low Earth orbit and possibly the moon. But when they tried to do a static fire test at Cape Canaveral Space Force Station in Florida late Thursday, the rocket exploded. Sound courtesy of Spaceflight Now's YouTube page. It was a monstrous explosion, completely shrouding the 320-foot-tall Glenn rocket. The company posted on X, "We experienced an anomaly during today's hot fire test. All personnel have been accounted for." The Brevard County Emergency Management Office said there was no threat to the public as a result of the explosion. Till NATO, Fox News.
6: At least 3 people dead, 4 injured in a gas explosion that engulfed a Dallas apartment building in a massive fire. The blast shaking nearby homes and flinging debris as firefighters were on their way to the reported gas leak. First responders now looking through the debris for possible survivors or victims. 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
11: Searching for a suspect. I'm Jarrett Lewis. Here's what's trending this hour. Indianapolis police say a young boy and a man were shot on Indy's northeast side Thursday afternoon. The two were each taken to an area hospital in serious but stable condition. IMPD is now looking for who's responsible. Police in Bloomington are trying to find a black man who they say fired a gun during a rooftop party at the Rive Bloomington apartment complex on May 24th. Here's John Herrick.
12: They believe he fired multiple shots into the air, which caused a panic among those who were attending the party, and they ran off as soon as they heard the gunfire. He was last spotted running southwest from the building wearing a white shirt, black pants, and white and black shoes. No one was hurt. No property was damaged, but investigators say they found four spent .45 caliber shell casings at the scene. A picture of the man can be seen at WIBC.com. 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
11: The Marion County Prosecutor's Office is filing felony charges against former state worker Stephen Harris. An investigation reveals that Harris used state time in a state-issued vehicle for personal reasons while working for the Indiana Veterans Home. Harris is scheduled for court next week. And the Keystone Group is adding another property in downtown Indianapolis after acquiring the Sheraton Indianapolis City Center Hotel. Ersol Ozdemir, founder and owner of the Keystone Group, says they want to help the city continue to grow and host more big events.
13: We feel like we're trying to continue to really work, live, play, and stay now with this.
11: The hotel has 378 rooms and will be rebranded as the Renaissance Indianapolis. Renovations will be made over 2 years to be inside and the outside of the hotel. I'm Jarrett Lewis on the level, on the go, and on WIBC.com. Here's the forecast from the American Standard Cooling Weather Center.
14: Friday, mostly sunny skies, lower humidity, comfortable temperatures right around 80 degrees. And that's going to be the story pretty much through the weekend. Expect highs in the 70s to near 80. I'm Fox 59 meteorologist Ethan Rosick for 93 WIBC.
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1: This hour we'll take your calls with L.A. Marzulli as we talk about disclosure. Fascinating discussion. We shall be back in a moment on Coast to Coast AM with your calls. 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

0: And welcome back, George Norrie, along with L.A. Marzulli, and we'll get to your calls in a second. L.A., before we take calls, you have another book called The Waiting Room. What is that all about?
1: Very interesting, and thanks for bringing that up. It's my first novel in 20 years, and I had a near-death experience years ago when I was about 19 years old and never forgot about it. So basically, The Waiting Room is a guy flatlines. He's a former airline pilot, and he flatlines. He's at the hospital, and next thing he knows, he's being whisked through the tunnel of light, and he winds up in the waiting room. And he looks around going like, what is this? And this man comes in. He's got a large file under his arm and wild hair, kind of like a cross between Albert Einstein and Doc in Back to the Future. And he goes, well, you're in the waiting room, Mr. Frisbee. I'm Mr. Olam. You can call me Mr. O. And you just got a few things we have to clear up before you can come out of the waiting room. And Bob Frisbee's going like, what do you mean, come out of the waiting room? And he goes, well, it all has to do with forgiveness. And the very first thing he brings up is second grade, where Bob Frisbee is pushed up against the locker room, the coat room, by the class bully. And he's not sure what to do. The kid's in second grade, but he swings and he knocks the kid's front teeth out, but he's never forgiven the bully. And the whole thing is, the whole book is about forgiveness. That's an easy one, but it goes from there. And it's people who have read it, I should say, can't put it down. The reviews, 5-star reviews on Amazon. It was actually number 2 in its genre on Amazon, below, I think it was like 2,500 in all the books. And there's Amazon has like 40 million books that they advertise. So, you know, we're real happy with what it's doing. And people just, it's word of mouth for the most part. But my publisher, Charisma, has published it. And it may be a sequel. It depends on how this does. But people just love it.
0: Sometimes it's not all bad being in the waiting room, is it?
1: Well, there you go. Absolutely.
0: Did your near-death experience change your life?
1: Well, the near-death experience changed my life, not as dramatic as some other people, but it definitely changed my life. I mean, I talk about that in the book, I mean, through the character of Bob Frisbee. But right after that is when, and I dedicated the waiting room to my girlfriend. I met her when I was 16. She was 14. And when I was 18, she was 16, and she was hit by a car and killed instantly.
0: Was that Michelle?
1: That was Michelle. And that changed my life. That incident set me on the course, you know, what is this? Why am I here? If God is a loving God, why would he allow this? And so it was very difficult. And that is in the book through Bob Frisbee reaches a point with Mr. O in the waiting room. And he goes, I can't do it. I'm not going to forgive. Sorry, I just can't do it. And so he doesn't forgive. And he goes into what's called the escape tunnel. But it's not an escape. It's actually into outer darkness. And finally, he realizes that he doesn't want to be there. And I got that from Howard Storm. Because when Howard was in the hospital bed, and we covered this in our Watchers series, and I kind of pulled from Howard's testimony. Howard was in outer darkness. It was the most horrible place he'd ever been. It was horrifying. It was, you know, just unbelievable. And these entities, these ghouls, ghoulish like entities, were ripping him apart, doing unspeakable things to him. And he finally cries out, you know, Jesus loves me, this I know. That's all he knows. He's not a Christian. He used to make fun of Christians. All of a sudden, this dark dungeon-like place lights up, and the Lord comes down, picks him up, and up they go. And he spends, you know, hours with Jesus. And he comes back, you know, when he comes back from an NDE, he was a devout atheist. He becomes a pastor. And I interviewed him, and it was visceral interviewing Howard Storm, because, I mean, he would tear up and lose it. We had to stop, cut. Rick would stop filming, and Howard would collect himself, and then we would, you know, pick up the question again. So some of the waiting room is drawn from Howard Storm's experience.
0: Let's go to the phones. We've got one caller who's been in the hospital for some time, And she's on the line right now. We're going to take a few minutes to find out how she's doing, L.A., before she asks her question. Mayette, welcome out.
2: Yes, I tell you, God is good, and the angels and the ancestors and everything that L.A. is talking about. I have a question and open lines. I'll expand some more. But it seems to me, and that's well taken, about the waiting room and forgiveness. But when you deal with some of these aliens / hybrids, whatever they are, it reminds me of what David Icke told us about his experience with the shaman, seeing his father that had died, and how people can shape shift. So I tell you, I just feel like I'm on cloud nine, okay? And, you know, just to give a belly laugh in conclusion, and I want L.A.'s assessment as to how much danger can just ordinary folk be in. But here's one for the New York Post, Daily News, and New York Times. Hapless wisp of a 90-pound-year-old elder has freak accident when a pitcher of water is tossed at her, or rather is tossed where she just misses the triple threat. And it just goes on and on now. I never would miss this. So good ordered design, God is divine providence, Jesus, Yeshua, all of that is with us. But I tell you, boy, it's so glad. And let me thank the lady. We haven't figured out who her name was, but about 5 mornings ago, she actually told about my tale. That seemed to get some people's attention because it took 8 tries for me to be here this morning with my beloved Coast family. And so, L.A., I'll continue to listen. George always gives us. And I'm going to join the insider, because I have to hear Dr. Judy Wood and everybody else I miss. And that's all I have to say. Peace and love. And peace and love is surrounding me now. I'm so grateful.
0: Well, we're glad you got out, Mayette. You're doing okay. Go ahead, L.A.
1: Yeah, you know, I'm not sure what the question is, but if you could help me out there, George, that would be great.
0: I think she was talking about primarily what's out there in the universe. And you're a believer that it's coming from another dimension, aren't you?
1: Well, you know, yes, I believe these are interdimensional entities. Let me just tell you a quick story. And this is in the biblical prophetic narrative. So this guy, this is thousands of years ago. And it's written in the book of Daniel. Daniel prays. Okay. And then this messenger shows up 21 days later. And the messenger says, hey, I was dispatched the moment the prayers reached the throne room. God sent me here, but I was restrained by the prince of Persia. For 21 days, I had to go get reinforcements from Michael. Well, that opens up this whole can of worms. Wait a minute. Why can't this messenger just go around this entity known as the Prince of Persia? Why can't he just do an end run? Why does he have to go through this gateway of his portal? And he has to go back and get Michael, another messenger, another angel, and reinforcements, and they fight. Well, how do they fight? Obviously, they can be wounded because the Prince of Persia is somehow put out of the way, and this entity gets through. So there are gateways, there are portals that we don't know about between one dimension and another. And, you know, I've said this, this story, this is another one, and I think you'll find this interesting. So there's a guy chained to a wall, all right, a jail cell, and all of a sudden this entity pops in. Well, the chains are loose somehow, and this entity goes, get your things. The jail cell opens up. The guards outside are switched off. They're all asleep. They get to the end of the hallway. The prison door opens, and this guy walks out. And I go, what does that sound like, an abduction? And if I'm talking to a New Age audience, they'll basically say, yeah, that sounds like an abduction. I go, that's Peter's jailbreak. It's in the book of Acts in your Bible. It's there. And that entity manipulates space, time, matter, and energy in ways that defy our physics. Every abductee I've ever talked to goes through the window or up through the ceiling or through the wall. That's an impossibility, but they do that. They do that because they can manipulate space, time, matter, and energy.
0: First time caller Arnold is with us in the city of New York. Arnold, go ahead.
3: Hi. You misquoted Isaiah, or at least misidentified Isaiah, since it's not about a person, it's about the people of Israel. You said that nothing can come from, something can't come from nothing. Then if, how does God exist if something can't come from nothing? You've simply moved the problem back one step. And even if the book of Isaiah does describe a person, why couldn't the Christian Bible have written a myth, since it was written decades after the events it supposedly describes, that simply reproduced what was in the pre-existing document? Respond, please.
1: I'd love to. How am I quoting, how am I misquoting Isaiah?
3: Context of Isaiah is about the people of Israel, the nation of Israel. It's not about
1: an and that, that's your opinion, and that's fine. You can believe that. But the context of Isaiah, read Isaiah 53, you know, whom has believed our report? For whom have the arm of the Lord been revealed? And Isaiah 53 is not read in the synagogues, and there's a reason for it. Because it points back to a figure that was here 2,000 years ago, Yeshua.
0: L.A., what do you think of the Anunnaki?
1: The Anunnaki, in my opinion, are the watchers, the fallen angels coming down, setting up a civilization, giving man technology. If you take the Book of Enoch and overlay it on what we know about the Anunnaki, that's all we're looking at. And so, you know, the Sumerian tablets precede the book of Genesis, what Moses wrote, and the Torah. And I get that, but that doesn't, so what? So that, just because the Anunnaki and the Sumerian tablets precede the Torah, that doesn't make it true. It's, they're drawing from the same source. Something happened. Knowledge was given. These entities were here. They set up shop. And then, you know, what's interesting is the conquest of Canaan. When Joshua and Caleb go in to the promised land, there are Nephilim tribes there. And it goes back to the Genesis 3:15 seed war. You know, the seed of a dragon will be at war with the seed of the woman. And then when the Joshua and Caleb go into the promised land, these Nephilim tribes, there's a diaspora of these tribes, and they start going all through the Mediterranean. And I've been through the Mediterranean. That became some of our series on the Trail of the Nephilim, where we show these ancient megalithic sites, and human beings just did not do them. Sacsayhuaman, Gilgal-Raphaim, Gilgal-Raphaim is in Israel. Sacsayhuaman is in Peru. Ollantaytambo in Peru. Ancient megalithic stones, you know, that weigh 40, 50, 80 tons. It's unbelievable. And they're put together. And, you know, Graham Hancock exposed this, and before him, Van Doniken. So it's nothing new, but it's from a different perspective. Some people would say, we were visited by the space brothers. I'm going, this is Nephilim architecture, fallen angel technology. And we see it all throughout the globe.
0: Why is there so much excitement about Göbekli Tepe?
1: Well, because it's ancient. It's ancient. And here's something to think about. And I've seen this over and over and over again. These sites are almost like they're deliberately shut down and hidden away. Think of, you know, Göbekli Tepe, right? But then go to the island of, what is it? Let me, not Gozo, it's the other one, Malta. There's a site called, on the island of Malta,

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1: Hey, on the record states, we didn't do this. We didn't build this. We didn't have knowledge, this advanced geometry. We didn't have it. It's not there. We were hunter-gatherers, and the winters were hard. We didn't have time to do this stuff. And the octagon mound is an unequal octagon. We sat down with a mathematician, Dottie Isley, who deconstructs the octagon. It's not an equal-sided octagon. An octagon, a classic octagon, has eight equal sides. No, two of the sides in Menorque earthworks are unequal. And that octagon comprises 50 acres of land. How the heck do you check your work and why? And then the lunar standstill was incorporated. Every 18 and a half years, the moon sits in the gateway between the octagon and the circle. George, it's just profound. And I mean, I could talk your ear off on all the other sites we've ever been to. Same thing. There is a hidden history that's been deliberately obfuscated from the peoples of the world.
2: West of the Rockies, Mark's with us in Roseville, California. Mark, go ahead.
3: Yeah, George. L.A.?
1: Hello.
3: I told George about nine symbols I found on this little lion Moffat, the size of a key. Well, anyway, today I come across the video that they finally translated the burned Sumerian tablets, and I come across a stone with the symbols on it, like the ones I have. And they've been in the museum for 170 years. The Israelis are finally decoding it all, and it says they're coming. And I went, uh-oh.
2: What do you think of the ancient ruins, L.A.?
1: Well, there's going to be an event. We're headed towards that event. They are coming. And this creates, and we talked about this in our first hour, George, this creates the coming great deception. You know, again, this is ancient prophecy, 2,000 years old. The spirit of a living God expressly states, in the latter days, some will depart from the faith. Why do they depart from the faith? Because they are giving heed to seducing spirits and the doctrines of demons. So, you know, when we look at, again, I go back, and I just keep throwing this over and over and over again. Is it okay to abduct a five-year-old boy or a five-year-old girl and implant them? Of course not. Nobody in their right mind would say, oh, that's a good thing. No stinking way. Go there. And then the adults who are taken aboard the ships, talk to Travis Walton, talk to Karen Wilkinson, they are subjected to this unbelievable primitive so-called medical examination, which is very sexual. And when we interviewed Robert Salas, and I know, you know, he was the guy that was the head of the Malmstrom Air Force Base, and this is in our Watchers film. And years later, after that incident, he was abducted. And he talks about being taken, floated out the window, you know, the whole thing. And they stick a very large needle in his manhood. No bueno.
2: Ouch. We'll come back and take final calls with L.A. Marzulli in a moment on Coast to Coast AM.
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0: sunshine, storms, tornadoes, maybe snow. Sometimes all in the same week. Ah, spring in Indiana. Good news, the Weather Authority just arrived.
1: Storms begin to develop off towards west. They're going to ride in for the evening rush hour.
0: The entire Fox 59 team are now part of 93 WIPC with Indiana's most accurate forecast. When Indiana's weather is anything but predictable. The Weather Authority, now on 93 WIPC. Stay in the know while you're on the go.
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1: Back with Final Calls with L.A. Marzulli in just a moment on Coast to Coast. Next hour, investigative reporter Cheryl Jones joins us with an incredible story of petroglyphs and what they all mean. And then we'll take calls with Cheryl and her special guest. I'll be there, too. We call them somewhat like open lines, but not quite. But you're going to have some fun, so we'll be doing that. Have you signed up yet to become a Coast Insider? Great deal, 15 cents a day.
2: 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And every show, I learn at least one thing.
3: Hey, this is Buck. I'm a Coast to Coast Insider, and I'll tell you what. It's a great thing for me. Here in West Virginia, we get inundated with snow. But it doesn't matter as long as we have our provisions. I've got 5 years of Coast to Coast programs to play.
1: 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Right at the top of the homepage, it says Insider. 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Put it on your phone, and you can sign up that way. And if you're in Canada, you can become a member. So folks are doing that like crazy these days. Take advantage of that. And there's something for you men and women to build up that testosterone.
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0: Welcome back to Coast to Coast. George Norrie with you, L.A. Marzulli with us. L.A., there's a website that just came our way. Have you had a chance to look at it?
1: Is that the which one? There's two. Aliens.gov, that one?
0: Yes.
1: Yeah. I saw this earlier, actually. A friend of mine, Mondo Gonzalez, sent it to me. And I wrote him back and I said, in my opinion, this is doublespeak. You know, aliens walk among us. They walk amongst us. And, of course, what they're saying is that these are illegal aliens coming in from all these different countries. But they're couching it, and I'll read it real quick. They walk among us. For 60 years, the U.S. government has kept a closely guarded secret. So if you're a ufologist like you and I are, then immediately, you know, we go, wow, are they talking about UFOs? So it's a double entendre. It's almost like doublespeak, where they're talking about illegal aliens, but they're using what the parlance would be with the government releasing the files. And I'm also on the other site, which is U.S. Department of War, and looking at that, which is the real deal. A lot of fuzzy photographs and all this other stuff. But so, look, this stuff is coming down, and is this like a deliberate obfuscation to keep people away from the truth? Is it sort of like a tongue-in-cheek thing? In my opinion, it's a double entendre where they're using language that, as a ufologist, I would look at, oh, they're walking among us. That's the title of Dr. David Jacobs' book, you know, Walking Amongst Us. So what are they really saying here? So that's my take on it.
0: All right, let's go back to the phones. Thomas in La Jolla, California is with us. Hi, Tom. Go ahead.
2: Hi, George. I thank you and your staff for accepting my call.
3: Of course.
2: And Lynn Marzulli, I always appreciate, the Coast audience always appreciates your perspective. Thank you for your research. I want comment and then a question. We think of extraterrestrials and or interdimensionals as coming from above, when there are so many accounts where they come from underground or from underwater.
1: Mm-hmm.
2: And in fact, I mean, 75% of planet Earth is covered by ocean. And you hear reports, for example, there's been like three coast-to-coast guests, Whitley Strieber, David Wilcox, who have observed craft coming out of the ocean near Malibu and Pacific Palisades. And apparently there's a base or a portal or whatever. So I was wondering if you would elaborate on that. It just seems that, I mean, throughout thousands of years, we think of all the underworld, hell, Hades, the River Styx, Sheol, Devil's Den. All these names refer to underground. You see what I mean? Either bases or portals for ETs or interdimensionals. And I'm wondering, the government has to know about this. They have to know that there are underground bases or underwater bases or portals, etc. I was wondering if you would allow, in all the references to the underworld, you know, through thousands of years, demons coming out. Anyway, yeah. Thank you for what you do.
1: Well, thank you. Appreciate it. okay, let's walk through it. Excuse me. Yes, the bases, there have to be bases underneath the oceans. It's a perfect place to hide. I interviewed a gentleman, a long-distance runner. It made it into one of our UFO films. He was doing a marathon run out on Catalina, and they saw his craft come up out of the ocean and flew right over the island. I interviewed a gentleman who was the tow truck driver in Malibu. My car broke down. So this guy picks me up, never met him before. He had no idea that I was making films on UFOs or writing books on UFOs. And he looks at me and he goes, do you believe in UFOs? And I just started laughing and I go, yes. And you have no idea who you're talking to, but yes. And so when we pulled into the to the workshop, he showed me his phone, and he had an encounter on Pacific Coast Highway about 2 o'clock in the morning, somewhere in that period of time. And he's, I know exactly where it was. He comes down the Malibu Seafood, and it's, you know, again, there's like maybe three or four cars there. There are three UFOs right above them, right above PCH, just sitting there. And, you know, he tries to take a photograph of it, and the phone goes really hot in his hands. He almost drops the thing. One of the UFOs goes north. The other one goes in towards the ocean. He didn't see it go in the ocean. And the other one just went like straight up. It was unbelievable. And that made a believer out of him. Malibu is a hot spot. There's no doubt about that. And a great place to hide is in the ocean. There's a prophecy. Oh, here's that word again, right? That says when God creates this new heaven and new earth, there's no more ocean. Why is that? The sea is no more. Why is that? Does he drain somehow to show us what was there? That's conjecture on my part. I don't know. But it's not either or. It's both and. Yes, the bases, some bases are undersea. No doubt in my mind. Perfect place to hide.
0: Sure.
1: And we've had too many reports of objects coming in and out of the water. And Admiral Gallaudet in Day of Disclosure stated that these things are moving in ways that defy our physics underwater. But they also come from the sky. They also come in through somehow interdimensional gateways, portals. It's not either or, it's both and.
0: John in Wisconsin's with us. John, take it away.
3: Hello, George. Hello, L.A. Several brief comments, please. Foremost, it was great to hear from Mayed. She sounds as good as ever. L.A., every time you're on Coast to Coast, Disclosure moves forward. And kudos to George Norrie and Coast to Coast for providing this platform. I believe that many people, including faith-based and stubborn government officials, are feeling the pressure to disclose. It's amazing what has changed in the last year. I'm 69 years old, and because of my health issues, I don't have a lot of time left, so it may not be in my lifetime. But eventually, people around the world are going to learn the truth. And L.A., you are a huge part of that. Thank you, and George, thank you for taking my call.
0: Thank you, John. Great compliment, L.A. Go ahead.
1: Thank you. Appreciate that.
0: Jim in Delaware is with us now. Hey, Jimmy, go ahead.
4: Hey, George, the plug to drain the oceans in the devil's triangle.
0: You never know.
4: Anyway. Yeah, how about that about UFOs, right? Anyway, now here's my belief. You always hear the universe is so vast, and it is. There must be intelligent life elsewhere, but I say yes, only if it was God's will at the creation. But anyway, I was going to ask a lighthearted question. I still am. L.A. Marzulli, and thank you, George, for having our side on in this issue.
0: Of course.
4: But anyway, L.A. Marzulli, have you ever heard the song called Face to Face by Barry McGuire?
1: No, I can't say that I have.
0: What's it like, Jim? We've heard Even Destruction.
1: Yeah.
4: Oh, you know, he became a Christian and did Christian albums. It's called Cosmic Cowboy, the album. In the song, the Spacey Scramblers come to Earth and assist the Antichrist. How about it?
0: What do you think of the Antichrist possibilities, Lynn?
1: Well, it's definitely, it's not a possibility. What was written will come to pass. What was foretold will unfold. I mean, is he walking on the earth right now? Some of us think that he is, but there's no way to know that. He certainly has not revealed himself. Late Chuck Missler used to believe that there would be an alien connection, that it's Rosemary's Baby. He looks human, but he's not. He's essentially a modern-day Nephilim, is what he is. So, you know, all of this, I mean, let me just back up. A couple of callers ago, it's obviously, well, not obviously, but he accused me of quoting Isaiah wrong, and that's just a matter of his exegesis, his interpretation. Let me say this, that prophecy tells us that in the latter days, Israel will be regathered from the four corners of the earth and reestablished in their ancient homeland. Amos 9, 14, and 15, written thousands of years ago. I will bring back the captives of my people, Israel. They will build the waste cities and inhabit them. They will plant vineyards and drink the wine from them. They will plant gardens and eat the fruit from them. I will plant them in their land, and never again will they be plucked up out of a land I have given them, says the Lord your God. That's written thousands of years ago. It's Amos 9, 14 and 15. You can read it for yourself. And Israel, in my opinion, is God's prophetic time clock. And they are back in the land. And you'll notice that you get 1948, well, you get 1945, you get Hiroshima and Nagasaki. 47, you get the Roswell crash. Why Roswell? Because the 509th bombing group is in Roswell. And the 509th dropped those two nukes. That's why they're there. The nuke is the trigger. 48, you get Israel becoming a nation. What happens? The whole abduction phenomena takes off. The cattle mutilation stuff takes off. Crop circles are seen for the first time. Yes, it goes back to the 1600s. I get that. But now all of a sudden, all this, cattle mutilations, human abductions, the breeding program, everything starts. Is that coincidence? You tell me.
0: Dee in Virginia. Take it away, Dee.
5: Well, hi, George.
0: Hi.
5: And hello, Mr. Mazzulli. Thanks for taking my call. Good to meet you by phone. I'd like to know your take on something here. Who is the real force behind the creation of artificial intelligence, and who gave it its superhuman qualities that it has, its ability to learn at absurd speeds and memorize enormous strings of digits, numbers? So that takes care of encryption. That wipes that out for safety. What is your take on that, please?
1: Well, it's very interesting. There's a film, I suggest you watch it. It's called AI, How I Became an Apoco-Optimist, which is a made-up word, an apoco-optimist. So he's taking an optimist and the apocalypse. And so there are three positions one can take with AI. The first position is, this is going to kill us all, right? It's out of control. We can't possibly control it. The other position is, well, we can't control it, but we've got to, you know, we've got to be really careful because this thing is spinning out of control. And the third position is, you've got these different companies that are using vast amounts of resources, money. It's a race. It's a race. And this thing, you know, AI is becoming, I mean, I use it. We all use it when we're on Google something and AI will give you the answer, right? And we've used it in our trailer in the waiting room. All that was done with AI. That's not actors. That's AI created that. The gentleman who did it, who works for my publisher, Charisma, did it in about, I don't know, 12 hours, something like that. Incredible. Entire films are being made with AI. AI will replace thousands, tens of thousands, if not perhaps millions of jobs. I get that. But from my viewpoint, I'm not an apocalyptic optimist. I'm looking at prophecy being fulfilled. And will AI be used in the beast system? In my opinion, it will be. So I look at AI and scratch my head and wonder, where's all this going?
0: And computer scientist John McCarthy, back in 1956, coined the phrase artificial intelligence. And that's what started this all, L.A.?
1: It's George, we are living in unprecedented times. We really are. And I don't have a good feeling about AI. I really don't.
0: Well, it's costing jobs. Facebook Meta,
1: yes,
0: just laid off 1,400 people of the 8,000 people they plan in the state of Washington alone. Jeez,
1: there you go.
0: It's a lot of jobs.
1: Yep.
0: What do you think of ChatGPT?
1: Well, I mean, and I use it. It's great. I mean, I can get on. I can type something in. I can create a thumbnail or a cover for a book in an hour. Which would, it's free, right? Basically. So I'm paying a few pennies, a few dollars to ChatGPT to get on it. But I'm looking at graphics that would cost me thousands of dollars to get a graphic designer to do it. And I can keep massaging it, you know, well, no, do this, make it look more real, take the mountain out, you know, make the mountain snow capped, have a skier come down the mountain. I mean, I can keep putting all those things in. So I'm alarmed, George. I'm alarmed.
0: All right. Good luck with everything you do. Keep in touch. L.A. Marzulli, his websites are linked up at coasttocoastam.com, and his latest book is a novel called The Waiting Room. We shall be back in a moment with investigative reporter Cheryl Jones with a story of high strangeness right here on Coast to Coast AM.
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9: Making a deal. I'm Ted Lindner, Fox News. The U.S. and Iran have reached a deal to extend the ceasefire by 60 days, but it needs President Trump's signature. Returning from an event with Air Force Academy graduates on Thursday night, Vice President J.D. Vance, doing some chopper talk, said it's hard to tell when or if President Trump will sign off on the deal.
10: We do think they're negotiating, at least so far, in good faith, and we're making some progress. Hopefully, we'll continue to make progress. The president will be in a position where he can endorse the agreement, but obviously, that's still TBD.
9: The agreement would reportedly extend the ceasefire to allow for more talks between the U.S. and Iran. The American embassy in Ukraine's capital remains open even after the threats of attacks from Russia.
11: A social media post from the American embassy in Kyiv says there is no change to its current operation. Comments attributed to the foreign policy chief of the European Union, Kaya Kallas, claim that while EU embassies remain staffed, the U.S. embassy had been vacated after Russia warned diplomats and visitors in the Ukrainian capital to leave before attacks on the city escalate. In the post on X, the U.S. embassy cited the State Department's pledge that protecting the safety and security of Americans was its highest priority. Grinnell Scott, Fox News.
9: The manhunt for Jacob Baker in Hawaii is over. The 36-year-old Baker in police custody. This after a massive search on Hawaii's Big Island. Baker, who lives on the island, was wanted in connection with the killings of three men described as armed and dangerous while on the lam. Hawaii police believe Baker is responsible for killing three men, all between the ages of 69 and 79, within a two-day period. And there will be a Game 7 in the NBA Western Conference Finals as the San Antonio Spurs defeated the Oklahoma City Thunder on Thursday night, 118-91. Game 7 will be Saturday night in Oklahoma City. 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
19: The shootings keep on coming. I'm Jarrett Lewis. Here's what's trending this hour. A man and child are recovering in the hospital after being shot on Indies near Northeast Side Thursday afternoon. IMPD said shots were fired in an area near 30th Street and Keystone Avenue. The search is now on for a suspect. Gunfire, panic at an apartment complex, and a man on the run. John Herrick reports on what happened earlier this week in Bloomington.
20: The Bloomington Police Department's trying to find a black man who they say fired shots into the air at the Rive Bloomington apartment complex during a rooftop party this past Sunday. They say after he fired the shots, that sent the people at the party running away in a hurry. No one was hurt and there was no property damage. Bloomington police ask you to call them with any tips. A picture of their suspect is at WIBC.com. 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
19: 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Merrill Bros. Plans to expand its headquarters to create those positions, doubling the size of its facility. The company says adding space will let them ramp up manufacturing for its biosolids treatment technology. Construction is set to start later this year. And the Sheraton Indianapolis City Center Hotel is being purchased by the Keystone Group. They plan to take 2 years to renovate the 378-room hotel and bring some luxury upgrades to it, including the state's first-ever rooftop pool bar.
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19: Owner and founder of the Keystone Group, Ersal Özdemir, said they have more news to share in the coming months about the future of the downtown Indy skyline. I'm Jarrett Lewis on the level, on the go, and on WIBC.com. 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
22: Friday, mostly sunny skies, lower humidity, comfortable temperatures right around 80 degrees, and that's going to be the story pretty much through the weekend. Expect highs in the 70s to near 80. I'm Fox 59 meteorologist Ethan Rosick for 93 WIBC.
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1: Up next, investigative reporter Cheryl Jones joins us to talk about stories of high strangeness, mysterious rock petroglyphs on Coast to Coast AM. Well, do you forget things every now and then? 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

0: And welcome back. George Norrie with you, along with investigative reporter Cheryl Jones. She's been a news anchor and meteorologist for the networks of CNN and the Weather Channel. Cheryl has worked in multiple television markets. A long time ago, I tried to get her hired in Detroit back in the 70s. That's a long time ago, and she's still 10 years old then, in various capacities. She's a TV journalist, is both a news anchor and degreed meteorologist at the network level. Almost got you hired, Cheryl.
1: Well, and I almost took the job. Who knows? That was at a time when I was weighing everything between weather and news, and I'd been in weather so long, I thought, well, I need to go back to the news side and balance that a little bit there. So I went to Miami, and the rest is history. But who knows? Those decisions in those days, which job to take and where to move to, because unlike today, where people can basically stay home and use their home studio in many cases, there you had to move every time. So I did a lot of moving around in those days, but here we are.
0: What got you into meteorology?
1: I was always interested in weather, and in those days it was not like it is today, where there's so much digital internet help, information everywhere. There you had to physically take your information from the UPI and the AP Newswire and your call to the National Weather Service. So, you know, I came up through many layers of the evolution of weather in television, but I think in the long run it was really a great experience, because you really had to dance on your feet a lot. It was all ad lib, of course, and just like much of my news work too, when I worked with different stations in the news area, that was always live. So it was all really good training.
0: Did you know Barry Zavan, the weatherman? He was a monster in Minnesota.
1: I'm sorry, I didn't hear that. I'm having a little bit of difficulty on this end with audio.
0: Did you know Barry Zavan? They called him the weatherman.
1: No, I did not know him. I knew of him.
0: He was one of the good ones. He was a giant in Minneapolis at KSTP, and then he went to Washington. Then he went to
1: I heard that he was.
0: Then he went to Detroit, and he just passed. And we've lost Ted Turner. Did you know him?
1: Oh, yes. I didn't know him really well. I would see him in passing in the CNN newsroom, and at the time when he and Jane Fonda were dating and then eventually got married, you know, they came through the newsroom, and Stan Kasten, the president of the Braves at that time, who was also very close with Ted and had been one of his key people in the beginning, was a friend of mine, so he basically introduced me, and so He really didn't hang around the newsroom very much. He really just turned it over to Burt Reinhart and Ed Turner and the other key people that he had. So he got the whole thing going. He was truly a visionary, that's for sure. And he really set a standard. I'm not quite sure he would go along with all the standards that we have today, though.
0: He was a genius, and he hired my buddy John Petrovich for CNN Headline News. Did you know John?
1: Yes, I did know him, not really well, but he worked with Headlines, which was, he worked with Headlines when I worked on the CNN news side. We were one floor apart.
0: And he was the one who really developed the CNN website. I think we've lost you, Cheryl. Let's get her on the phone. Get her on the phone. We've lost Cheryl indeed. I'm going to do a little introduction of an audio clip that we've got with Cheryl. The petroglyph hunter employer is the archaeology. His name is author Richard Gonzalez, and talks with Cheryl about mysterious rock petroglyphs.
1: Hello, Richard. This is your first time here with us on Coast. Welcome aboard.
2: Well, thank you for having me.
1: Richard, you explore not just ancient Chinese petroglyphs found here in the U.S. and the Southwest, but Native American petroglyphs as well, and the decoding, which is what your book is all about.
2: Petroglyphs are pictures that are scribed into the rock face. And they depict everything from animals to inanimate objects. I got interested in them as a young child, and they're all over, so I've seen them my whole life. Nobody really knows what the petroglyphs mean, but I've been able to decode a few of them, and recently found out that some of them are actually Chinese, 3,000 years old Chinese, not modern.
1: Tell me about getting interested as a young child. Did you just stumble across a rock that had etching on it?
2: They're all over our area, and every time we'd go out picnicking or whatever, they were there to be observed. And I was always fascinated, my imagination of what could they mean. And so it wasn't until recently that I was able to actually come up with some meanings of them.
1: Richard, what was it like when you saw your first petroglyph? Did you touch it, run your hands over the rock etching? What went through your mind?
2: Well, my first memory, I was only 6 years old, that the petroglyphs are normally up high on the cliffs, so you can't really touch them anyway, but you're not supposed to. So I could only look at them. And, you know, most of them are lizards and elk and coyote and things like that, which, yeah, for a young kid, it was interesting, but I didn't really get a feeling until I got up into my adulthood.
1: Tell us about your new picture book, Rock Art of the American Southwest, Petroglyphs Decoded. So what makes your book different?
2: I wanted to make a picture book that you could set it on a coffee table or put it in a museum, that you could thumb through it in 10 minutes and give you some idea of what's around here. And so I made it as a picture book, not a research book. Well, nobody knows what petroglyphs mean, and most people have an interest in it. And it's like a murder mystery. You want to solve the puzzle, and everybody wants to know what they mean. And so I started finding the meanings of things. Some of them are just astronomical symbols, solstice, and some of them go on into the Chinese.
1: And then you started focusing on the specific decoding of the rock art of the petroglyphs and trying to figure out what the artists of those ages were trying to convey. Tell us about how you approached that.
2: Well, I've got an analytical mind, and I always tried to understand why things worked and what they mean. These are mysteries to be solved. And so I started analyzing them and talking to different people.
1: What got you so focused and involved in investigating the Chinese petroglyphs?
2: I was a president of one of the chapters of the Arizona Archaeological Society, and one of the sister chapters had a speaker, John Rushkamp, and he was talking about ancient Chinese script in the petroglyphs. And I introduced myself and told him that I know where some of these petroglyphs are. And we became good friends, and we've collaborated over the years now. And that's how I got into the Chinese section of it.
1: And so what was it that you brought to the table for his research? How did you all manage to become such a perfect team?
2: Well, I know where the petroglyphs are. And if you find something that you don't have a clue of why they made them, I turn them over to John. Early in his life, he was in the Navy, and he was stationed over in China or Taiwan or wherever. And so he had a little bit of background of what the Chinese writing system looked like. And when it came to retirement age, he made some trips out here to the Southwest and was out looking at petroglyphs, and he saw some similarities. And so he dove into it and actually wrote the book Asiatic Echoes. And that was where he got started, and that's where I was introduced to him. He has people in the universities in China that he can communicate with and show them, and they can read some of these petroglyphs. They don't need people to explain them to them. And so he finds the meanings of them, and I find the actual petroglyph.
1: And so for our listeners who may not be familiar with petroglyphs and rock art of the Southwest, give us a few examples of what kinds of symbols that you most often come across in your explorations.
2: Well, there's a lot of pictures of coyotes and deer and elk. Those really don't have an interest to me. It's the ones that you look at and why did they do that? And so that's opens up the door of discovery. And in fact, I ran into one this morning that represented something, a wavy line, which means sound. And here's the Chinese word thunder next to it. And I just found that this morning.
1: Was there one that just turned you around like that? Your first big shocking surprise of an etching on a rock that was just so mystifying, you had to keep investigating.
2: Yes, I was into photography. I was worried that the petroglyphs were going to be vandalized and destroyed or theft. And so I started taking pictures of them to help preserve them. And then I found out that I'm seeing similarities. There's common themes being replayed over and over. And that's when I found two panels that were almost identical. In fact, I originally thought they were the same panel. And when I compared the two, it was, oh my God, these mean something. And that's what really brought it home to me. And I got started investigating them.
1: That's amazing.
2: Well, originally, I thought the petroglyphs were only Indian. And I fantasized that the Chinese use pictures as a writing system. And I fantasized, could the Indians have done the same? And so that was my focus in the beginning, is could they have done something that the Chinese did? Little did I know that some of them are Chinese.
1: And what did you think they were?
2: Just Native American writing, doodles, whatever you want to call them. When I finally started seeing the similarities, and that's when I met John Ruschkamp, and I'd already had quite a few pictures that we were able to go through and look for more evidences of Chinese writing.
1: Have you seen or felt that there was any Egyptian influence throughout any of these petroglyphs that you're finding?
2: No, not exactly, but the Chinese had very good naval boats. They were explorers. I knew that they went down to Egypt and visited them, and I'm sure they saw how the Egyptians were inventing a writing system. And I think they went back to China and made their own writing system, not based off of the Egyptian, but similar to the way they did it. And they also had their naval vessels that they could go down to Egypt, but they could also go the other way and come to the Americas.
1: So you think that maybe some of the petroglyphs that you have been researching could actually have a bit of an Egyptian influence, plus the blending of the Native American and the Chinese as well?
2: Well, I think the Chinese copied what the Egyptians were doing, but they did it in their own way. They didn't just adopt Egyptian, they just copied it.
1: What is some of the most significant decoding that you have gotten from these petroglyphs that you think that it was definitely messages that the ancient artist of those wanted to survive the passage of time and future generations would know what their culture was about?
2: John Ruschkamp just got a letter from one of the professors in the university in China. And one of the petroglyphs that I found here names a specific river where the emperor lived in China. And in his opinion, that is our most significant discovery because it actually names a place inside of China.
1: Oh my goodness.
2: And so they're verifying that what we're finding is actually Chinese. That's 3,000 years old, not modern, ancient Chinese writing.
1: You and author, archaeologist John Ruschkamp believe that the Chinese were here in ancient times to explore only, not to settle, and leave messages for future generations. But you two were the first voices in the wilderness to claim this about the Chinese petroglyphs, weren't you?
2: Actually, there's people back into the 1800s that speculated that possibly the Chinese came over, but they had no proof of it. John Ruschkamp and I, today, we are the leading authorities on the petroglyphs matching Chinese writing. We're getting the word out. The difference is we have actual physical proof. And there is a chart in my book that show 104 of our best examples. So we have physical proof that they were here. We're nobody else. They could only speculate.

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2: Then you know the age. And so if we're finding a petroglyph that was of a certain era, that dates that petroglyph to that era.
3: Richard, do you think that AI has an effect on the ancient rock art of the Southwest? Does it help or hurt the profession of archaeology?
2: Well, I'm not seeing it being used, but I think it might have a benefit because it can compare certain things and pull out meanings and comparisons. That's what I'm doing right now. I'm just comparing what I find, and it could help in that way.
4: Petroglyphs of the Ant People, Cheryl, huh?
5: Yes, and those pictures, I don't know if you've had a chance to look at them yet, George, but they are amazing. And the one with the Ant People is with someone who Coast listeners may be familiar with, Clifford Mahudi, who's a Native American elder. He's since passed. But so Richard took him down there to that particular rock, and they talked about the Ant People because Richard told me that Clifford had asked about the Ant People, and as you heard him refer there, he was quite amazed with what he saw and the impression that the artist, whomever it was way back centuries ago, etched on those rocks. It's just amazing when you take a look at those petroglyphs or rock art that someone many, many years ago etched on those rocks for others to see. And can you just imagine why they did that and what they were hoping people would get out of that and would, you know, take from it?
4: I think it was a communication type device, don't you? Just trying to leave messages for people?
5: Well, it had to be. I mean, obviously, they didn't have the things that we have today, the internet and everything. In fact, it hasn't been that long ago that we didn't have cell phones. So things really have evolved, and I found it quite interesting also that he felt that they came over, the Chinese came over purely to explore, not to settle, and were visitors. And then as time went on, their petroglyphs and their rock art seemed to just all blend in.
4: The Hopis talk a lot about ant people too. Did you know that?
5: Yes. And that's really, really pretty amazing. And one of the rocks is called the UFO rock. And that's pretty interesting, too, that if that's true, if that is really a very accurate interpretation, it's really pretty amazing that so much time has passed. We have a lot of catching up to do, I think.
4: We'll come back with part two of Cheryl's interview in just a moment on Coast to Coast AM.

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1: Two boats in 2 days taken out in the Eastern Pacific. Two accused narco terrorists are reported to have been killed in the latest strike.
2: Deputies arrived. 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
1: It's a great 1965 song with Mel Carter, who's now 87 years old. That song sold millions of copies. Put him on the map. What a great guy he is. Mel Carter. I hope he's up. He's from Cincinnati. Hope he's awake listening to Coast going, I just heard my show. ParanormalDate.com keeps cruising along. Have you signed up yet? It's a great deal. And it's fun to meet people who really understand you.
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3: Hi, I'm Tom.
4: Hi, I'm Jennifer. What brings you here?
3: Yeah, I'm here to meet someone who understands me.
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3: Okay, guess that's not your cup of tea. 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
2: 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Stuff you like, remember?
3: 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I'll give it a try.
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3: Hi, I'm Tom.
4: 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Your profile on ParanormalDate.com looked very interesting. 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

0: And we're back with Cheryl Jones, George Norrie with you. We'll take calls with Cheryl next hour, and her guest Richard Gonzalez will join us. And if you called in earlier to talk to Ellie Marzulli, you're eligible to call in again during the open line portion of the show. Cheryl, what was it about these rock petroglyphs that got Richard so interested?
1: Well, he told me that he grew up around that environment, and when his family would go exploring or on picnics and just to kind of see what's out there, that they would run across these petroglyphs. And it just so intrigued him that he continued to just delve into what he could find. And then, of course, with an analytical mind that he has, he wanted to know what they meant, and he kept digging and digging. And it was kind of, I guess, destiny that he and his archaeology buddy, John Rushkamp Jr., who's a noted author as well, and is an archaeologist and is, you know, has quite an accomplishment record on his own, teamed up together. And John, with his history, had so many connections in China and in Asia that he was able to track down what some of these Chinese symbols meant. And it's just fascinating how Richard there, located in the southwestern area, you know, grew up with Travis Walton. And so he was able to go out and find things and kind of match everything up with the other things that John was finding on the academic side. So it's really been quite a union there, I think, to turn out what they've turned out and to match up the things that they've matched up.
0: Did he know Travis?
1: Oh, absolutely. They've been lifelong friends since childhood. And he grew up with them, as well as Mike Rogers, who sadly recently passed away, as you know, one of the crew members,
0: right,
1: who made a kind of an offhanded comment that ended up in the media as a big story that the whole thing was a hoax. But when Richard, when I was interviewing Travis recently on Coast, he told me that that was a misunderstanding. The things kind of got twisted. The media didn't get it right, which is not unusual. And then Richard has a different take on it, too. So when we get to the live calls, I'm going to ask him about that to explain that to our listeners. I think that's very interesting because he was right there in the middle of that whole community upheaval. And during all of that time since 1975, when that bizarre encounter happened with Travis and the craft and missing for 5 days, and his crew members were accused of murdering him, and you know the story. Our listeners know the story. So Travis is certainly a household name from that. But, yes, Richard was right there in the middle of it from, you know, a friend and a neighbor's vantage point. So he has a lot of insight into that.
0: All right. Well, tell us about part two.
1: Okay, George, in this segment I continue my conversation with petroglyph hunter explorer Richard Gonzalez. He's an author of his new picture book, and it's going to be at the bookstores this week, Rock Art of the American Southwest, Petroglyphs Decoded. And that's the key part to his book that makes it different, as he tells the decoded stories behind the different symbols, the petroglyphs, and how some most notable rocks, like the symbols that have names on them, like newspaper rock, Jack and the Beanstalk rock, thought to be a portal into the underground. And there's a rock that he named a serenade on an ancient prairie, and that shows symbols with animals, their sounds, their music, the frequencies, and so on. And, of course, more about the ant people and others as well, showing the eclipse and the solstice. So there's just a little bit of everything in those petroglyphs when they're decoded. He also delves into repeating patterns that he was looking for in various petroglyphs that further add evidence of both Chinese and Indian explorers leaving their marks of their cultures on these huge southwestern rocks, and the stories that the Chinese symbols, like for a boat and a river, came out of that, and even location names. So the Coast listeners will recognize another familiar name there along with Travis, and that is Clifford Mahudi, who's the elder Native American, too. Here now is part two of our conversation.
2: Richard, what you've done is tried to bring to the people a combination of here's the picture and here's the decoding. See how they match up. That is amazing, and that's so wonderful. It's, like you said, a puzzle that you put the pieces together for people. Let's talk briefly about the actual decoding of some of those amazing petroglyphs that you sent me. Would you describe these petroglyphs, the images, and the decoding, and go through some of the photographs that you have available, will have in your book and online? So talk about the first one that you produced.
3: That is the cover of my book, Rock Art of the American Southwest, Petroglyphs Decoded. The picture is one from John Ruschkamp. He got special permission from the park rangers to go down and photograph them. He found a Chinese symbol in there and he wanted to get close to it to actually get a good picture. And the Forest Service people were so excited that they could go down with him. They were not even allowed to go down to him. And so this is a special picture from the Petrified Forest. It's called Newspaper Rock.
2: And that's amazing. You show these side by side in your book. And also there's one with the boat. And that was one that you just found that you felt was on water and related to the Chinese petroglyphs, likely to have used big boats to come to America to explore in the early days. Tell us about that.
3: Well, this is a petroglyph panel that is damaged petroglyph panels. There are some rocks that had been pried off and stolen. And so I wanted to emphasize that. And there is one petroglyph that shows, looks like a ladder laying on its side, which is the Chinese word zhao, meaning boat. And it's over a big wavy line, which I think means the ocean. Arizona doesn't have large bodies of water, no great lakes, no ocean. And so I believe this is the Chinese saying, we crossed the ocean to get here. And then there's a piece of rock that's missing. What could have been there is now lost. And I'm just wondering, you know, how much of the story is being lost because of vandalism and theft.
2: Describe for me the image you showed with a petroglyph with you standing in it with a big hole in the rock.
3: Well, the Hopi and the Zuni, their legends talk about the different worlds. They believe that in previous worlds, they were living underground in the third world. And Tewa, the sun god, invited them to come up out of the third world and live in the fourth world. And they climbed out a hole in the Grand Canyon called the Sipapu on a beanstalk similar to the Jack and the Beanstalk. And this petroglyph has a trail marker, which is normally a foot with a wavy line behind it. But this is a hand with a wavy line, meaning they climbed out on the beanstalk, not walked out.
2: That is an amazing story there and narrative. That's in your book as well.
3: Yes.
2: Terrific. Now, you've also singled out another aspect that's really fascinating, the sound and frequency that you feel is conveyed in some of these petroglyphs. Tell me about that.
3: I was talking to John Ruschkamp, and I'd found a Chinese symbol meaning music, and it was next to a coyote, and underneath of it was a wavy line and a spiral. And I was thinking that, you know, a coyote howling out in the prairie. So I named the rock Serenade on an Ancient Prairie. And then I got to looking at the wavy line and the spiral, and it came to me, that's the sound of the coyote. This is the yip, yip, yip, yip, yip, ow. And so it has two languages on it. It's a Rosetta Stone. It has the Chinese version of music, and it has the Indian version of the sound the coyote makes.
2: That is astounding. So did that lead you to validate that the Chinese and American Indian cultures came together in those times, or somehow their work of petroglyphs blended together?
3: Well, I think the Indian wrote the yip, yip, yip and the spiral first, and the Chinese came later and had a sense of humor, and he wrote down, the scribe wrote music on there. The Indian wavy line and the coyote was made at a different time period than the Chinese music. It could have been hundreds of years later. You know, it wasn't the same weekend.
2: Oh, that's fascinating. Tell me about the ant people and the petroglyphs that reflect what you believe to be ant people.
3: Clifford Mahudi was a Zuni Indian, and they have legends that star people and ant people came down and gave their ancestors knowledge and helped them. And so Clifford Mahudi asked me, do I know any petroglyphs that have ant people in them? Well, I asked him, well, what do ant people look like? And he answered, well, I don't know. We just call them ant people. And so I knew of some petroglyphs that have triangular heads with long straight antennas, triangular bodies. Their arms are like sickles to cut grass with. And so I took him out to show him some of those and see if those were what he would consider as ant people.
2: What was his reaction when you showed him those kinds of figures?
3: Well, he had nothing to compare it to. He'd never seen a picture of an ant person, so he was mesmerized. He couldn't exactly verify it or deny it. It just, wow, this is interesting.
2: Did he think there was a strong possibility that that was a match?
3: Absolutely.
2: Wow. Let's move on to the one that has what could be a UFO rock. You said it could be a meteor, the sonic boom, involving Clifford as well. So tell us about that.
3: Clifford was a very good friend of mine, and he gave me some pictures of petroglyphs, which he thought were a UFO or something. One of them was at Sipapu Bridge. It shows the UFO or meteor going through the sky, and it looks like it has flames around it. And then there's a wavy line coming out of it that I think is the sound of the sonic boom. And this morning I saw that picture, and I noticed that here's the Chinese word thunder in the same picture. And so that was a major discovery even this morning.
2: Yes, you said there were new findings, and you've come up with new findings since you and I began talking, which has been now several months ago, because when I interviewed Travis Walton on my show here with Coast, you were helpful in helping put that together, along with Jennifer Stein, who helped as well. So it's all connected, isn't it?
3: That it is. It all comes together, you know, my photography, my looking for petroglyphs, learning about the Indian cultures from Clifford Mahudi, my friendship with Travis and his UFO experience, and Jennifer Stein for making Travis's documentary.
2: For those listeners of ours who don't know anything about the history of Clifford Mahudi, give us just a real quick capsule of him.
3: He was a Zuni elder, and he became an engineer, and he had government jobs with all the Indian agencies. So he was a very educated man. He was giving talks on MUFON, talks on UFOs because of their legends. And that's where I met him. I went up and told him, well, I know where these petroglyphs are that you were talking about. One that he thought was a UFO, and so did I at the time, looks like a UFO, but in the back of my mind is, could it be something else? And later on, I found out it is actually a Chinese word meaning bell. The Chinese ring bells for funerals. And here it had a person upside down, meaning they were dead. It had a bird to carry the spirit to the afterlife and the bell to ring for funerals. Well, Indians didn't have metal. They wouldn't have known what metal was. So this led me to believe that it was Chinese origin, not Indian origin.
2: This brings us to the picture with you and our friend Travis Walton at a big rock. Tell us about this.
3: I found a petroglyph that I thought meant a solar eclipse. It looks kind of like a sunflower with, reading from right to left, there's a bright flower or sun. There are three dark circles, then a dim sun and a bright sun. Well, I went back in time and found out in 1379 there was a total solar eclipse, came through Sholo, Arizona, and an Indian wrote it down. And so in 2024, there was a partial solar eclipse. And so Travis and I went out and watched the partial solar eclipse.
2: So besides the rock, you mentioned those 104 best examples of the petroglyphs that John has on his side, and also you have in your book as well. The side-by-side comparisons are really just invaluable for anyone interested in the petroglyph history. So tell us about that.
3: I made that chart several years ago, and we've made some very major discoveries since then, but we haven't updated it. But they are 104 of the best examples that we had, not all of the examples, just the best ones. And if you find only one petroglyph that matches, well, that's a coincidence. If you find two, well, yeah, it's a stretch. But when you find petroglyph after petroglyph after petroglyph, when does it become a sure thing that it has to be correct? You know, one's a coincidence. Where does a surety come in?
2: That really puts it very succinctly there. Richard, what do you want people to remember and take away from these astounding findings, especially when you put them together like you have done on that chart to show on one side the symbol itself, whether it's Native American or Chinese, and then on the other side a picture of a rock that has the very same design on it?
3: Well, not every petroglyph has a meaning, only very, very few of them. What I want people to do is to look at them and preserve them. Just look and leave.
2: Richard, where can people contact you, find your fabulous picture book made for coffee tables or museums called The Rock Art of the American Southwest, Petroglyphs Decoded?
3: I just finished the editing of the book, and I'm going to have it hopefully get published through Amazon. And you would buy the book directly through Amazon.
2: Richard, thank you so much for sharing your work and beautiful picture book with us. The more you look at these pictures and the way you bring it all together, which I know is an awful lot of work, from the different ancient cultures and ages to showing side by side and comparing what is out there today on those rocks all over the Southwest, the more mesmerizing these ancient petroglyph photos become. Thanks for being our guest.
3: Well, thanks for having me on, and I hope your audience appreciates it and found it interesting.
0: Great researcher, Cheryl.
1: Yes, he certainly is. And again, that book is going to be out next week with all his pictures. And that's the beautiful thing about that, the decoding chart that Coast has linked up. And kudos to the Coast team for working so hard to help get these photographs out there that we've talked about all this evening and stories. And it all matches up. So enjoy them.
0: All right, we're going to come back in a moment and take calls on Coast to Coast.
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10: Moving closer, I'm Sue Guzman, Fox News. Iran and the U.S. reportedly agreeing to a framework of a peace deal. Fox's Ashley Webster with more from Tel Aviv.
11: Negotiators for the U.S. and Iran have agreed to a framework of a deal, but it has yet to be approved by President Trump. If a memorandum of understanding is approved, it would mean a 60-day ceasefire extension, the Strait of Hormuz reopened, and Iran committing to dropping any ambitions of possessing a nuclear weapon. As those discussions continue, Israeli military forces have been expanding their ground operations northward in Lebanon. The Lebanese health ministry says 42 people have been killed, more than 50 others injured.
10: Vice President J.D. Vance telling reporters Thursday an agreement is closed, but they're not there yet. Big manhunt over in Hawaii for a man wanted in the murders of three people on the Big Island. Hawaii County Police Chief Reed Mahuna says they received a tip about a possible sighting near the coastal area of Kaimu Cove.
12: Officers and detectives responded to the area and conducted a search, ultimately locating the suspect concealed within a small cave on the neighboring property. The suspect, identified as Jacob Baker, male 36, was taken into custody without incident.
10: Baker was wanted in connection with the killings of three men, ages 69 to 79, over a two-day period. Fire erupted in an apartment complex in downtown Dallas Thursday, following reports of an explosion causing massive damage to the building. Fire Rescue Department spokesman Jason Evans confirming human remains were found at the scene.
13: There have been three fatalities, three people located inside the debris. There are two females and one child.
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16: An active week for police since the holiday. I'm Jarrett Lewis. Here's what's trending this hour. Two people are in stable condition after being shot on Indianapolis's near north side Thursday afternoon. When IMPD officers got to the area where the shooting was called, they found a man and a young boy with gunshot wounds. The two were transported to a nearby hospital. Police are now looking for a suspect or suspects. A Kokomo-based company is planning to expand its headquarters.
17: Indiana Governor Mike Braun announced the multi-million-dollar expansion Thursday morning. I'm Jake McDaniel. Merrill Brothers is an environmental services company specializing in sustainable biosolids management. It plans to create more than 30 new high-wage jobs by 2028. The company will invest over $16 million in a 40,000-square-foot expansion to double the facility's footprint. Jake McDaniel, 93 WIBC Mobile News.
16: And the full schedule for next year for the Indiana Hoosier men's basketball team isn't out yet, but they do know who at least two of their opponents will be. Indiana faces Syracuse on November 9th at Gainbridge Fieldhouse. They will also play Kentucky later on November 20th at Lucas Oil Stadium. Those are considered neutral site games. Indiana's head coach Darren DeVries said this week that playing home and homes are becoming less common than neutral site games.
18: I think it's more challenging just because the neutral sites are kind of taking the place a lot of the MTEs just because there are opportunities for NIL and things. So you're seeing a lot of schools have to go to that and want to go to that.
16: He says they're considering NIL opportunities and other factors as well before they schedule future contests. I'm Jarrett Lewis on the level, on the go, and on WIBC.com. The forecast from the American Standard Cooling Weather Center.
19: Friday, mostly sunny skies, lower humidity, comfortable temperatures right around 80 degrees. And that's going to be the story pretty much through the weekend. Expect highs in the 70s to near 80. I'm Fox 59 meteorologist Ethan Rosick for 93 WIBC.
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1: Up next, investigative reporter Cheryl Jones will chat with Richard Gonsalves for a bit, and then we'll take your calls right here on Coast to Coast AM.

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0: And welcome back, George Norrie, along with Cheryl Jones and polygraph hunter, explorer, archaeology researcher, photographer, author, Richard Gonsalves. Richard, you've got quite a bio, my friend. Welcome to the program.
1: Well, thanks for having me on.
0: And Cheryl, Richard's all yours. Go for it.
2: Okay, thank you, George. Richard, it's just you and me, but I want to thank you so much for working 24/7. I know you've worked so hard to get all of those pictures and everything for us to use on Coast so that our listeners can see what's some of the things that's in your book. I know you've got a lot more, but that decoding chart that you have in your book, it's also on Coast website. You have 104 of the best examples that you and John Rushkamp Jr. came up with. Quickly tell us about that.
1: Yes, that's 104 of our best examples. We do have multiple examples of some of the symbols, but those are the best, and if you only find one petroglyph, that's a coincidence. If you find more, and the 104 of them, when does it become an assurity?
2: Mm-hmm. Yes, and real quickly, the UFO rock, and you said you've really felt it was a UFO rather than a meteor. Tell our listeners how you made that discernment.
1: Well, I think the one in the book that you're talking about possibly could have been a meteor. It has a wavy line coming out the back of it, which I found is the meaning for sound. But also, by looking at it, I found out that there was a Chinese symbol next to it that also means thunder. And so they are saying it's a thunderous noise when that object came through the sky.
2: Mm-hmm. But you said that one you felt was more likely a UFO because it was absorbing people or eating people or however you described that. Explain that.
1: Right. Right. There's one that looks like there's people inside of it, and then it's got a mouth and it's eating more people.
2: So that could be being taken aboard craft.
1: Right.
2: Uh-huh.
1: Primitive people would not know what a craft would be. They wouldn't know what metal is, a flying machine. The only thing they could describe is the people were being eaten if they went into it.
2: Mm-hmm. And you told me you thought that one that was called the UFO rock was likely possibly 3,000 years ago.
1: Yes. It looks kind of like the Chinese dragon, which the Indians have the Quetzalcoatl, which is a flying snake or a feathered snake serpent. And
2: yes.
1: This kind of reminds me more of possibly the Chinese dragon, which would date it at least 3,000 years ago.
2: Yes, and again, that's all linked up. All of those things that we've talked about are linked up on the Coast website. Let's quickly talk about Travis. I know you've been lifelong friends, and you've been a lifelong friend of Mike Rogers, the late Mike Rogers as well, so sorry for your loss of your friend. But
1: you.
2: Travis told me that the hoax story was all a misunderstanding, and it was all resolved in our recent interview here on Coast. You had some insight into that story because you've been there as a neighbor in the community for all that time. Tell us what your concept of that story that went global is.
1: Yes, Mike and Travis had been feuding, and Mike was mad at Travis. And Travis pointed out that Mike was, he was sick, he wasn't in his full mind, and he later died, which proves it.
2: Mm-hmm.
1: It was more of a medical thing. I have a little different perspective. I know Mike, and he couldn't say that Travis was inside of a UFO and saw anything. And so he stated that I can't back that up. Well, that was just half his sentence. He really couldn't, so he wasn't lying. He didn't know what Travis saw inside of it. He couldn't prove that. He only knew what happened before he drove off and left Travis.
2: Yes, but there's a reason he couldn't back it up. Tell me that.
1: Yeah, Mike was not inside the UFO, so he couldn't verify what Travis said about it.
2: And that makes sense.
1: Yes.
2: Okay, very good. Yeah, so I think that adds a whole different meaning to it, and if that part of the story is not reported by the media, then it becomes a whole different ball game. Thank you for that input. I think our listeners will appreciate that.
0: And you know, Richard, they all passed lie detector tests during the initial situation, didn't they?
1: Oh, absolutely. Several times, not just once.
0: That makes it even more fascinating, Cheryl.
2: It's so fascinating, so fascinating. And from Travis's standpoint, I mean, I wasn't there. Just like Richard has pointed out something that no one took into consideration in reporting that story as a hoax all these years, despite what Travis said, and that was the other part of the story from Mike Rogers was that he wasn't inside the craft. Travis was inside the craft, so he couldn't verify what went on.
0: Let's take some calls for both of you. Let's go to Jimmy in Raleigh, North Carolina to get us started. Hi, Jimmy.
3: Hi, George. Hi, Cheryl and Richard. I recently heard about the telepathy tapes, and I listened to some of those episodes. They basically work with kids who have autism, who have telepathy skills, and many of them seems to be savant syndrome, that they have skills or knowledge that they don't learn, but they have full access to, and some of them can meet at an astral plane place somewhere that they learn from non-human and angels. These are research by parapsychologists and others. You may want to look into. They may have access to the hieroglyphs or petroglyphs. If you don't understand what I'm talking about, you maybe look up telepathy tapes and listen to some of those story. Thank you for sharing what you understand or decoded so far. But the kids may be able to help you decode some more.
0: There's something special about kids with autism, Cheryl.
2: Yes, there is. And I think we're learning more and more about that. And it's such a wide array of things that are now being explored more. And new meanings are coming out of things, and of course, many of the conspiracy theories of the past are no longer conspiracy theories. Isn't that interesting?
0: Richard, how close were the Hopis to these petroglyphs of ant people?
1: They're all over the place. Any place where there's rocks that you can ride on, they're usually petroglyphs somewhere in that general area. The Zunis and the Hopis were the original. The Navajos and the Apaches came later on.
0: All right, let's go to Walter, truck driving in New York, east of the Rockies. Hello, Walter.
4: Hi, George.
0: Good to have you with us.
4: Yeah, I got something I want to tell you guys that I learned years ago in world history about the Native Americans are descendants of China. Because when China, Far East China, migrated up into Russia and across into Alaska, when those Alaskan islands were all joined together, and they came down through Western Canada and into Western United States and spread up from there. So that's another question I want to say, that that's where some of those rocks, you know, that were drawn by the Chinese.
0: How far did your investigation take you, Richard?
1: I live in Snowflake, and most of my trips are just around this local area. But John Ruschkamp got over into Nevada, California, and over into Albuquerque. I got into New Mexico, and we both found petroglyphs that are identical, three states apart. So people were writing things, and they knew what they were writing. It wasn't just an accidental scribble.
0: What got you interested in this?
1: I grew up in Snowflake, and petroglyphs were part of my life. They were always there to look at. I always tried to imagine what they could mean, but it wasn't until later that I started into photography and taking pictures of them and finding that there's multiples of the same figures. And then I met John Rushkamp, and we've collaborated ever since.
2: And his contacts in China and Asia have really been invaluable with the work that you two have done together in trying to put together the pieces of this puzzle with two cultures, the Chinese and the Native Americans, both reflected in the petroglyphs or in the rock art, right?
1: Correct. Neither one of us can actually read Chinese. So when we find something that was unusual, he has contacts in China that he could send them to, and they verified what they mean and verified that they are real.
0: The real deal. Next up, Cornelius in Louisiana. Hello there, Mr. White.
5: Hey there, George, Richard, and Cheryl. And I got to say, it was good to hear Mayette back, and I'm glad you put her on, George. We'll hear her story on Open Lines tomorrow, because I'm facing some of the same stuff poor Mayette is facing. But my question for her, I was telling Donna Walker, and she's your toughest call screener, George, Donna is. Richard, now
1: yes.
5: You looked at the UFO rocks, and Cheryl, you've seen them, all that stuff. I can't see them. I'm not online or anything like that. But I look at the Bible and stuff, and I see where Ezekiel saw a wheel within a wheel. The Israelites, when they were escaping the Egyptians, they saw a cloud by day and a fire by night. And Jacob saw angels going up and down the ladder. So do you see any connection between what those people saw thousands of years ago and what is actually on those rocks, like the Hopi Indians and the Chinese? And George, I want to say one more thing. We all love you, George. Happy birthday, George's mom and everything. And George, thank you for letting us speak freely. God bless you, and God bless America.
0: Go ahead, Richard.
1: Okay, yes. The petroglyphs, they don't have any subtitles on them, so you can't verify what they all say, but you can look at them and know that there's more mysteries out there to find and more mysteries to decode.
0: What do you think of that, Cheryl?
2: Oh, I think that's pretty exciting. Pretty exciting, and I was really glad that he and Clifford Mahudi got together and collaborated on the Ant People, and that was pretty amazing to see those figures behind your picture that you had, and also for some people who aren't seeing the pictures, certainly, you describe those Ant People again for our listeners who don't have the internet to take a look at them or can't see them.
1: Yeah, we have special petroglyphs here that are a little different than other areas. They've got kind of a triangular head with long straight antenna. They have a triangular body. Their arms and hands look like a sickle that you would cut grass with. And they look like ants.
2: Mm-hmm. Let's go back to the UFO rock for a moment. How did you think that that was a UFO again as opposed to a meteor? You were talking about the Chinese dragon and the flying snake and all of that.
1: Well, I think we're talking about two different petroglyphs. They both show something flying in the sky.
2: Mm-hmm.
1: One of them actually has people inside of him, and he's eating people. And the other one is just a round or oval shape traveling through the sky with a wavy line behind it. And then there are figures that similar to the ant people down on the ground close to it. So
2: mm-hmm.
1: They could be ant people that came out of that meteor or UFO.
2: What about the emergence panel, the Jack and the Beanstalk, with that big hole in that rock, and you're standing there in front of it, and you show the difference between the size of your hand and the hand that's on that petroglyph.

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1: Marker. Mm-hmm. Usually a trail is a footprint, but this is a handprint, so they didn't walk out. They climbed out.
2: Let's go to Ruth in Maryland. Hey, Ruthie, go ahead.
3: Hi, George and Cheryl and Richard. Thank you so much for taking my call. And, Richard, I know your work has been in the Southwest, but have you ever heard of Juddicoa Rock in North Carolina? It's in the Smoky Mountains near Cherokee. It's a big rock, probably about 12 foot high. The last when I seen it, it was back in the early 90s, and you could actually walk up on the rock and climb up on it. I don't know if it's protected now, but it has an awful lot of petroglyphs on it, and it would be nice if you could go there and decode that. And also, will I be able to get your book at my local community bookstore, because I really believe in supporting local business?
1: Okay.
3: Thank you.
1: You can look at a sample of the book on my YouTube channel under my name, Richard Gonsalves. And the book will be available the first week in June. The reason that we do have the Chinese in our area, I believe that the Chinese came over and landed in the San Diego area, and then they came overland basically on Route 66. And this is desert. They had to be fed every night, so they had to go from village to village. And originally we thought it was only along Route 66, but I've now found that there's more expeditions that the Chinese did. So the Chinese connection we only found here in Arizona and New Mexico in the beginning.
2: A lot going on in North America beyond Christopher Columbus, huh?
1: Yes. And also they had lives back in China. They were just here to explore, and they returned to China to live their life there. So there's not a lot of evidence other than a few petroglyphs.
4: And Richard, you told me that you're always finding new petroglyphs, despite the fact that they're thousands of years old, and that recently you found a boat that you felt was another Chinese petroglyph.
2: We'll be back in a moment with Cheryl Jones to wrap things up right here on Coast to Coast AM.
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0: And welcome back, George Norrie with Cheryl Jones, our investigative reporter, and Richard Gonsalves. Richard, what could be the next exploration for you?
1: Well, there's still a lot to be explored, and I go back to the same places over and over, and I find things that I missed. So most of them are going to be here in Arizona.
0: All right. Well, you keep doing what you're doing. And Cheryl, of course, as we wrap up, can you believe we're in the May already, going into June?
2: And by the way, happy birthday to your mother and in advance happy birthday to you. You have one coming up soon, too.
0: Mine's next week.
2: Yes, I know. Why are they coming so fast?
0: They just keep coming. Cheryl, we'll talk to you in a few weeks. Cheryl Jones, investigative reporter. Her website is linked up at coasttocoastam.com as well. The late British artist Benjamin Krem received a telepathic message from a wisdom master about the emergence of the Maitreya, or as some call the world teacher. Wait till you listen to this.
3: Benjamin Krem, a British artist, longtime student of the ageless wisdom teachings, has become the principal source of information about the emergence of the Maitreya, what he calls the world teacher. In 1959, Mr. Krem received his first telepathic message from a wisdom master. Not long after, he was informed that Maitreya would return within 20 years and that he would be given the opportunity to play an active role in the event he so chose. Mr. Krem has written 10 books, gives lectures, and has been on this program numerous times. Here he is, Benjamin Krem. Back. It's been a while, Benjamin. How are you?
4: Yes, indeed. Yes, I'm fine. Thank you.
3: Still speaking around the world?
4: I am indeed, yes.
3: Cool. For people who don't know who the Maitreya is, would you describe him? And then, of course, you do know he's controversial, so I'll ask you for a few of those.
4: Maitreya is the personal name of the head and leader of a group of, from our point of view, totally perfected beings, the masters of wisdom. A group of men like us, who have gone ahead of us in evolution and evolved to a point where they no longer need to be on this planet. But a large number of them remain on the planet to oversee the plan of evolution for the rest of us. The head and leader of that group is the Lord Maitreya, and he holds the office of world teacher and is expected by all the major religions under one name or another. Christians await the return of the Christ. Maitreya embodies what we call the Christ principle, the energy of love. He's awaited by Muslims as the Imam Mahdi. Several of them, the Shiite groups, believe that he is either in the world or expected to be in the world within the next 3 or so years. Hindus await the coming of Krishna.
3: Yeah.
4: Buddhists await the coming of Maitreya Buddha. They have his name right. 2,600 years ago, the Buddha made a prophecy that at this time would come into the world a new teacher, a Buddha like himself, by name Maitreya, who by dint of his extraordinary spiritual stature would galvanize and inspire humanity into the making of a brilliant golden civilization based, as he put it, on righteousness and truth. And this is, I believe, the Maitreya Buddha that is expected by Buddhists. Although I know Japan very well, I go there every year, and the Buddhists in Japan expect Maitreya Buddha, but they see him coming in something like 650 million years from now. Well, to my mind, they've got it totally wrong. Maitreya is in the world, came into the everyday world from the Himalayas, where he has lived for thousands and thousands of years, and took up his position in the Asian community of London on the 19th of July, 1977, has now reached a point where he can come openly into the world, and we expect this to take place very, very soon.
3: How soon, Benjamin? What?
4: Very soon. I can't give you a date. It might be tomorrow, a week's time, 3 weeks from now, 2 months, any time in the immediate future. I
3: mean, I know when we talked 4 years ago, it's been a long time, 4 years ago, you know, the word of the Maitreya was starting to get out. Is he well known in Europe?
4: I don't think he's more well known in Europe than in America. Okay. I've had more media coverage in America than anywhere else in the world. So I would think the people in America are probably more informed about Maitreya than anyone. Although the Japanese, although I don't get, because of the language problem, I don't get the same media coverage, the Japanese are tremendously involved. If I hold a lecture in Tokyo, while I was there in May this year, there are 2,000 people at a lecture.
3: Well, that's a lot of people. Yeah. Now, I've got to ask you this, Benjamin, while we chat this hour, and I may keep you for phone calls for an hour after that. There are a lot of people who do study the Maitreya. They truly believe that he, it, whatever you want to call this, is the Antichrist.
4: Yeah.
3: And I know you don't get offended when you get those questions asked.
4: No, not at all.
3: You're going to get a lot of those tonight, but I do need you to address that. People believe he's the Antichrist.
4: Yeah.
3: Why?
4: Well, people are completely wrong because they don't know what the Antichrist is. The usual idea of the Antichrist is that there will be some kind of a man who will appear before the Christ, and this is the expectation of Christians that the Christ will return, although they don't know when, or the manner, and they posit the idea that before he comes, will come into the world a man who could be mistaken for the Christ, but he is in fact evil incarnate. He is the devil. He is all the worst possible evil they can imagine. It's their own fears that they project onto Maitreya. The Antichrist is something completely different from that. It's not a man. It is an energy deliberately released into the world to break down the old order. It's in Revelations of St. John, as you probably know.
3: Yes.
4: It refers to the release of the Antichrist through the Emperor Nero, who, so that the Roman dispensation could be finished and destroyed to prepare the way for Christendom. It was released again in our time through Hitler, a group around Hitler in Nazi Germany, together with a group around Mussolini in Italy, and a further group of militarists in Japan. And these three forces, the Nazis, the fascists in Italy, and the Japanese militarists, embodied the energy we call the Antichrist. It has been and gone, it has done its destructive work, and prepared the way for the coming of the Christ today. Maitreya, as far as Christians are concerned, is the Christ. And they await him without knowing that he's called Maitreya. They are looking for Jesus Christ. Well, Jesus is a disciple of Maitreya. And 2,000 years ago, Maitreya used the vehicle, the body of the disciple Jesus, to manifest for 3 years, from the baptism to the crucifixion. Jesus made two enormous sacrifices. One was the giving up of his body for the use of Maitreya for these 3 years, and the other to be literally crucified on the cross, which is a symbolic enactment of a great initiation, which in the West is called the crucifixion. In the East, it's known as the Great Renunciation, in which all is renounced, even death, life itself, for the higher life of the resurrected masters.
3: With this return, Benjamin, of the Maitreya, that could come at any time, why? Why now?
4: He comes now at this particular time because the masters as a group, quite apart from humanity, have come to an end of a cycle in their evolution which requires them to return to the everyday world where once they lived as ordinary men and women in the world, to show their ability to work on all planes. They have consciousness on all planes on Earth, but to show their ability to work consciously and with control on all planes in group formation. They have done this individually, but they must show their ability to do it in group formation. As their teacher, as their leader, Maitreya comes as one of them. That's the reason for coming at this moment. The other reason is that humanity is going through a tremendous cosmic event, the change from one cosmic cycle to another.
3: A huge change.
4: From the Piscean experience into the Aquarius experience. And this goes on over years and years and years. The energies of Pisces began to recede in 1625. The energies of Aquarius began to come in 1675. And by now, they're more or less equal. Not quite, but very near. And the world is divided into two lots of people. Those, not because they're evil, but because they love them, who are holding on to the old ways, of Pisces, the greedy, selfish, self-interested ways of Pisces, and all the structures, political, economic, religious, social, scientific, educational, and so on, are all created under the aegis of the energies of Pisces. But we are now in the early stages of the age of Aquarius.
3: The
4: new energies are coming in and are quite different from those of Pisces.
3: But you know, Benjamin, with this entire world upside down right now, it is ironic that the Maitreya would arise at the same time.
4: No, I think it's very pertinent that just at such a time he does come to show us how to handle the situation, how to safely move from the experience of Pisces into the experience of Aquarius. The energies of Pisces have given us tremendous things like individuality, a sense of idealism, devotion to an ideal. But that ideal, because of the marked individuality at the same time, has always been our own ideal. Whatever had to do with ourselves, our family, our group, our nation, our country, is right. Right, whatever it does no wrong, and we do no wrong. So we have built in a kind of one-sided view of life, a fundamentalist view of life, and left ourselves no longer open to other points of view. And it takes all points of view to make a world. We're not all thinking the same things, and we're not all at the same point in evolution. And so the world is really an aggregate of ideas and forces, and that has to be given expression. Whereas holding on to one dogmatic viewpoint, whether that be religious, you know, Christian or Buddhist or Muslim or Hindu or Jewish or whatever, is not of benefit to humanity. Neither is holding on to an ideological idea like socialism or communism or democracy or fascism or Nazism. These are mental ideas, and they only confuse. They block the view of life in reality to humanity. So we are all working through a fog of glamour. We don't see life as it really is. And that glamour has to be removed. The masters are people who have in themselves removed all hint of glamour from their emotional makeup, all hint of illusion from their mental makeup, and are perfected. And they are there to show us how to do the same thing, how to become like them perfect. And in the immediate future, the work of hierarchy is to show us how to safely move out of the restraints and exaggerations of Pisces into the unity of Aquarius. The energies of Aquarius are about oneness.
3: I understand that.
4: Unity, but with total diversity, so that they are a unity in diversity, the utmost diversity, the utmost individuality, but all brought together and put at the service of unity.
3: Are you still in telepathic communication with the Maitreya?
4: Not with Maitreya, no, but with my own master.
3: You are? Yeah. Okay. Okay. How about Maitreya? Are you in contact with him at all?
4: I'm in contact with him, yes, but not in a sort of like phoning up sort of way, you know?
3: I mean, he
4: overshadows me at all my meetings. He directs the energies through me in our meditation, transmission meditation, which our master has introduced to the world. But I can't ring up my tray. I can call on him at any time, but I can't sort of ring him up and say, look, could you do this or that?
3: Does he have the ability to manifest himself wherever he wants to go?
4: Yeah, wherever. Anywhere in the world at any moment. He is omniscient. He has full consciousness.
0: Benjamin Krem, one heck of a guy. For Dan Galante, Donna Walker, Tom Danheiser, Sue Trikas, Lex Lonehood, Sean Adesor, Alec Fernandez, Stephanie Smith, Tim Benal, George Knapp, and Richard Serrett. I'm George Norrie, somewhere out there on Coast to Coast AM. We'll see you on our next edition. Until then, be safe, everyone.

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5: Time with family and friends, and usually outside. 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Definitely going to the pool for me. That's my time.
6: Yeah, I don't know. Just being outside, I guess.
5: Yes.
6: Trying to get my garden
5: and
6: together.
5: Yeah, summer food. Mm-hmm. I like the lighter food, the vegetables, the fruit. Same. I'm all about it.
6: Yes,
5: so
6: you don't need the sad lamp.
5: Yes.
6: As you do in winter.
5: Yes.
6: Well, that's all for the news at 4, but stick around.
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8: Thinking about the life lost and the families impacted by this senseless violence.
6: If IMPD exchanging gunfire and a deadly shooting on the southwest side of Indy, what we know about the incident at this time.
5: Sparking criticism from the Muslim community, the comments made by Indiana Lieutenant Governor Micah Beckwith that had him encouraging Hoosiers to, quote, hate again.
6: Are flock cameras too invasive? Why Bloomington is removing the cameras despite a report saying they are helping lower crime there. Thanks for waking up with us this morning. I'm Lindy Thaxton.
5: And I'm Anna Darling, filling in for Scott Jones. Happy to have Lindy back from your trip to Spain.
6: Oh, gracias.
5: What was your favorite food that you had when you were in Spain?
6: We loved patatas bravas. Mm. Did you have those when you were
5: no.
6: in Europe?
5: No. What was that?
6: Jim, it's just like a tapas that's, your daughters maybe had it over there. It's just potatoes with a sauce on the top that's very common to get.
5: Okay. Gotcha.
6: But I've decided I'm going to come back here and perfect it.
5: Oh,
6: so I'll
5: make
6: that. Some and bring them in.
5: Nice. Sounds great. Nice.
6: Yeah. Yeah.
9: So is it like a mashed potato?
6: No,
9: like
6: it's okay. You know, diced up like diced up potatoes and
9: a little sauce on.
6: Little, you know, fried and sauce on the top.
5: Can't go wrong with a little potato
6: on it. Right? I'd say that.
9: All right, guys. Yeah. 501, welcome back, Lindy. It's great to have you back on a Friday morning. Great weather as well out there right now. Quick look at traffic. Amber has the day off. Just, again, things looking very good out there on the interstates. We talked about that road construction at US 31 and 465 on the city's north side. Getting on to US 31, certainly some construction underway there. But all green sensors and the skies are mainly clear. We have a few high clouds overhead. Otherwise, no fog problems out there like we had early on Thursday morning with that dense fog advisory. We're holding in the 50s and 60s in a lot of locations, so it's a cool, refreshing start, low dew points out there, light wind, maybe a light jacket needed at sunrise here to begin our morning. Radar is dry. There's those high clouds that I mentioned We will enjoy plenty of sunshine around for today, mixed in with clouds as well. And a high today that tops out at 81 degrees, a couple degrees cooler than yesterday. Great weather for the weekend. We'll detail that, break down your Saturday and Sunday coming up in a few minutes. Back to you, Anna.
5: Thank you, Jim. We're following an officer-involved shooting near Indy's southwest side.
6: IMPD says officers fired shots while chasing a man suspected of killing a woman just moments earlier. Fox 59's Kit Hanley is live downtown with what we know so far. Good morning, Kit.
10: Lindy, Anna, good morning. That's right. IMPD believes that this incident began as a domestic dispute before turning deadly, eventually leading to an officer-involved shooting during a police chase. Now, here's what we know so far about what happened. Officers initially responded to reports of a person shot in the 100 block of North Rural Street just before 8:30 last night. When they arrived, they found an adult female with a gunshot wound in critical condition, who later died at the hospital. A witness informed police that an adult male suspect fled the scene. IMPD special weapons and tactics officers then located the suspect vehicle in the 7500 block of Bullock Court. Police say officers then saw the suspect and another man get into a different vehicle and drive away. Officers then attempted a traffic stop and the second man was taken into custody while the suspected shooter led police on a pursuit, eventually ending in gunfire in the 1000 block of Harding Street. The suspect was shot at least once and taken to the hospital in stable condition. No officers were injured. IMPD Chief Tanya Terry called the violence senseless and praised officers for their response.
8: Tonight, I'm thinking about the life lost and the families impacted by this senseless violence. I'm also thinking about our officers, who did exactly what our community expects them to do in situations like this. Our officers worked with bravery, coordination, and precision in their attempts to safely bring the suspect into custody and prevent further harm to our community.
10: Now, if you know anything about the Rural Street homicide or about anything that happened last night, you were asked to call Crime Stoppers at 317-262-TIPS. For now, reporting live downtown, Kit Hanley, Fox 59 News.
6: Thank you, Kit. Three other victims were injured following two separate shootings. In downtown Indianapolis, police found a man shot. He was found in a parking garage on Capitol Avenue near Maryland Street at last check. The man was in critical condition. Police do have a person in custody in that case. Less than an hour before that, police found a juvenile and a man shot. That happened on Baltimore Terrace near 30th and Keystone. They say the two were taken to the hospital, both in serious condition. IMPD has not said what led to this shooting or if they are looking for suspects.
5: Time now, it is 5:05. Moving to Bloomington, the police department there credits flock cameras with solving homicides, kidnappings, and attempted murders, but the city is still choosing to not renew its contract with flock. The cameras will be shut off and removed on Monday. A big concern with flock has been privacy. During a city council meeting, the Bloomington police chief pushed back, saying that there are strong internal policies and routine audits of flock data access. The chief says the 11 license plate readers took pictures of cars only for potential leads in serious cases. An IU law professor explains solutions in the middle, like keeping the cameras up and requiring search warrants to access the data.
11: So that would be basically a sealed box until you can convince an independent, neutral judge that we have probable cause to search this database because we have probable cause of a crime.
5: A spokesperson for the mayor's office saying in a statement the decision follows a months-long evaluation of flock. The mayor says public safety tools should be used with strong accountability and safeguards. IMPD rolling out some new public safety announcements with many students already on summer break.
6: They are aimed at trying to prevent youth violence. One of the PSAs is dubbed I Care. Although the goal is to protect kids, this message is focused on parents. IMPD urges parents to ask questions and know where their kids are going and who they are hanging out with this summer.
12: This is a proactive attempt to get our parents primed each and every night to say, hey, where are you going?
6: They also reiterated that the summertime curfew hours are for anyone 17 and under in Indy, and those are on our website, fox59.com. Now this.
13: If radical jihadi mindset starts coming into our state, I'm going to hate it, and I'm going to hate it with everything that I am.
5: Several Muslim advocacy groups are calling out Indiana Lieutenant Governor Micah Beckwith. He doubled down on sentiments that he, quote, hates Islam and wants all Muslims in Indiana to convert from the, quote, demonic death cult to Christianity. Beckwith first made these comments last Thursday on the Christian talk show Flashpoint. During his speech, he encouraged Hoosiers, quote, to hate again, and expressed his dislike for, quote, radical jihadi mindsets.
13: Because I hate Islam. It's a demonic death cult. Now, I love Muslims because they make great Christians when Jesus gets a hold of them. But I hate Islam. And we need to be okay with hating again. And
14: do you do as a state official when you're seeing this?
5: Beckwith's comments sparked the Council on American Islamic Relations, also known as CARE, to respond. The advocacy group said the lieutenant governor has, quote, every right to express his own religious views. They also said spreading, quote, panic about an imaginary Muslim takeover of Indiana is unbecoming of his office and dangerous to the Indiana Muslim community. They also invited him to visit a local mosque to experience Islam in person. The Indiana Muslim Advocacy Network says it is, quote, deeply concerned, calling Beckwith a, quote, religious bigot, and warning his rhetoric contributes to a growing climate of anti-Muslim hate and violence.
6: 509 now. NDOT says it expects some confusion as drivers try to adjust to new headaches on the north side. You can see here, it's in the middle of a construction project on US 31. This is supposed to help the traffic flow between Indianapolis and Carmel. So the phase getting underway now could make the biggest difference for drivers. NDOT is adding an additional lane to the on-ramps going both eastbound and westbound for the time being. There are multiple detours so crews can work on the ramps. The most recent just went into effect. Anyone driving on 465 wanting to exit north on US 31 now has to detour.
15: You still get off on the same exit, and then there's a lot of signage telling you, hey, if you want to go on Meridian, stay in this lane. If you want to go north on 31, stay in this lane.
6: Phase should finish up this fall with the entire project done by summer. So just a heads up. It's a happening.
5: Yeah, always something happening.
6: Still ahead this morning, do you remember the treats you ate during your childhood?
5: The types of snacks making a comeback over more modern treats. Plus,
16: the sky lit up, glowing the entire sky, probably covered the whole city of Cape Canaveral.
6: A test launch failure the moment a Blue Origin launch exploded, sending up a bright and fiery aftermath.
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24: And not normal.
25: Uh-oh.
24: Oh, man.
25: Wow, that just lit up.
24: There's the shockwave.
6: That's the moment. A Blue Origin rocket just burst into flames in Florida.
5: Yeah, wow. I mean, when you look at it close up, that's crazy. The shock nearby, it shook homes nearby and briefly painted the sky bright orange. Thankfully, nobody was hurt. According to officials at Cape Canaveral Space Force Station, emergency crews remained on scene for more than an hour, but officials said there was no threat due to fumes or other potential hazards. On X, Blue Origin owner Jeff Bezos saying, quote, "It's too early to know the root cause, but we're already working to find it. Very rough day. But we'll rebuild whatever needs rebuilding and get back to flying. It's worth it," end quote. The massive new Glenn was grounded in April after it left a satellite in the wrong orbit because of engine failure. It was only the third flight of the rocket that Blue Origin intends to use to launch landers to the moon for NASA.
6: Well, the U.S. Coast Guard is making a new effort to try to find a woman from Michigan who's missing in the Bahamas. Lynette Hooker went overboard during an evening sail with her husband, Brian, in the Sea of Apopka last month. The search is resuming because GPS data from the boat contradicts Brian's account of where he was that night. Officials say what he told them has caused investigators to look in the wrong area. The Coast Guard wants divers to research the sea now. Lynette's daughter said the couple had an abusive relationship. Brian Hooker was initially arrested in connection to Lynette's disappearance, but released without any charges.
26: He was questioned along the line of causing unlawful harm, which resulted in her death. So far, there is no evidence that she is dead.
27: I do believe something might have happened to her. There's history of him choking her out and threatening to throw her overboard.
6: Authorities are looking to extract information from an infrared camera found on the Hooker sailboat, which could contain additional clues. Brian denies any wrongdoing.
5: It is 5:15 this morning, a miraculous rescue in the search for missing villagers in Laos. This video shows the moment word spread that divers had found five of the villagers in a flooded cave. They survived in the darkness for more than a week after flash flooding blocked their exit. Rescuers found them clinging to a rock. They are working to bring in food and water while they try to get them out. Two more people still missing inside that cave.
6: 5:16, and snacks this year are trending towards what's called the retro revival. Nostalgia-driven foods are experiencing a major surge. Basically, things known as grandpa snacks are having a moment in 2026. We're talking saltine crackers, sardines, canned tuna fish, peanut butter out of the jar, regular potato chips, sloppy joes. I eat all these things.
9: Sardines?
6: Yeah. All the things you probably would have found in your grandparents' pantry growing up, or come over.
5: Or in Lindy's pantry.
6: Yeah, come on. Snack experts say these foods are gaining in popularity because some of the items are cheap and simple with three or less ingredients, and people are starting to prioritize flavors that feel familiar. I took a scoop out of the peanut butter jar yesterday.
9: Okay, I'm down with the peanut butter. I don't mind crackers, although I don't eat them often.
6: Tuna?
9: Plain potato chips, absolutely.
5: Yeah, we love that.
9: Sardines, I'm out.
6: No.
9: So, although I do have sardines with a Caesar salad.
5: Yes.
9: And they're kind of
5: like ground up.
9: Ground up.
5: You're not just like taking a chunk out of a fish.
6: Yeah.
9: I'm not one who opens up the can. gets them out individually.
2: Ooh, it's funny because I thought the script was going to say stuff like oatmeal cream pies or like the old little snacks
4: or
2: you would have.
4: Things like that. I'm like, yeah, that makes sense. But no, just
2: go back and
4: peanut
2: try
4: butter
2: them
4: and jellies. Yeah. That.
9: I lived on Sloppy Joe as as a kid in college.
2: Delicious.
9: In college.
4: Yeah.
9: You know, I mean,
4: canned
9: that was
4: tuna,
9: it.
4: It's only it's 97 cents for a can. Like, yeah, can't beat that.
2: 10 years ago, you were having your Sloppy Joe's in college.
9: All right. Wait a minute. I'm going to look over to the weather center. All right.
4: Grandpa.
9: 5:18, guys, heading out. Let's talk about partly cloudy skies and dry conditions to begin our morning. A good morning out there. We've cooled down the air a little bit drier. Dew points are lower, so that's allowing us to cool down into the lower 60s and upper 50s in a lot of locations after hitting the lower 80s yesterday. There's some of those high clouds that I mentioned beginning to make out sunrise. 61, east wind at 7. There's that lowering number. So not as muggy to begin our morning, and certainly not as foggy. We're not dealing with any fog, at least here in central Indiana. There might be a pocket or two in the outlying areas, but overall looking really good for a Friday morning. And back to dry weather. We'll enjoy another dry day on the way for your Friday. A great day to be outside. We'll have no issues weather-wise. It's going to slow you down. It is going to get a little bit warmer, though, throughout the day. So keep that in mind. Not as warm as it was yesterday, but we'll top out at about 81. And again, sunscreen definitely needed. Rain continues out towards west. It's going to stay out there for a while. This is a huge blocking high, and it's going to be a dominant weather feature right on through the weekend, meaning every day for the weekend will stay dry. Highs this afternoon should top out at 81. Again, as I mentioned, our UV index, just like yesterday, 15 minutes or less, you'll start to contend with that sunburn. And a great night for the Indians game, plus the fireworks, Friday night fireworks. Great weather out at Victory Field or just outside in general for tonight. And that theme's going to continue for the weekend. Saturday's high hits 80. Sunday, more sunshine and a high at 79, and dew points stay low. That means that we're going to cool off in the overnights. We'll start a lot of the mornings in the 50s and then warm into the 80s throughout the afternoon. So this is a very dry air mass in play, which is great. As I mentioned, dew points not a factor, so we're not talking mugginess really until about maybe Wednesday or Thursday of next week. So great weekend. Look at how dry it's going to be on through next week. Our next rain chance gets here on Friday. As well, if a front dropping in, that will likely bring a few thunderstorms, it looks like. So nearly a week, maybe a little bit longer than that, without a drop of rain here, really for the better part of the entire state of Indiana. This is quite a pattern shaping up. 80 for tomorrow. We'll go 80 on Monday to open up the new month of June. Tuesday, 81. And then by Thursday, highs reaching up to 86.
2: Thank you, Jim. Taking a look at business headlines across the state, reaction to technology that helped people who are blind or visually impaired experience the Indy 500. Here's Inside Indiana Business host Gary Dick.
7: Well, Amazon Web Services is proposing building a $7 billion data center in northwest Indiana. AWS has identified a nearly 300-acre farm field in Jasper County for that data center. The county would have to approve the project. Amazon, no stranger to northern Indiana. The company has invested about $14 billion in data center projects in New Carlisle near South Bend and looking to invest $11 billion in Hobart. In southwest Indiana, in Evansville, developers are planning to build a $38 million mixed-use development near Interstate 69. The area is part of the growing Promenade District. The Republic will include more than 150 apartments along with commercial and restaurant space.
8: There's just a ton of amenities and great places to work, but not a lot of quality housing yet in that area. There's one newer project that's doing really well. And so it's like the missing piece of kind of that overall puzzle that cities try to achieve, people living, working, and visiting.
10: Would you come back next year?
11: Who got the first place?
12: 1 million times yes for the rest of my life. Let's go! Nothing like feeling the race in Braille.
7: Well, Lafayette-based Tactile Engineering is reporting a successful test run at the Indy 500. The Cadence Tactile tablet translates live video into dots so a visually impaired person can feel a moving image. Up from just a handful last year, more than 20 race fans used the tablet to experience this year's exciting race, many of them for the first time. And the border battle for the Chicago Bears now late in the fourth quarter. I talk one-on-one with Hammond Mayor Tom McDermott about the city's plans for this transformational project and what is new. And we'll see you Sunday morning at 8 on CBS 4.
2: Right now it's 5:22, and still ahead, a new cell phone policy for Noblesville schools.
4: The changes going into effect this summer, coming up after the break. But first, it is Furry Friday, and we want to introduce you to Bella. Her owner says that she is their sweet baby who loves to play. Aww. Very sweet.
10: Good morning, Bella.
2: This is Frankie. Frankie's owner says Frankie is ready for the weekend.
4: Same here, Frankie.
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1: 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And still ahead this morning, the fastest runners are in Indiana this weekend.
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3: Welcome back. It is 5:30 and happy Friday. We're going to get you to this morning's top stories, including IMPD investigating an officer-involved shooting tied to a suspected deadly domestic incident. This happened on the city's southwest side.
1: Police say officers first responded to a reported shooting on North Rural Street. A woman died in that shooting. Investigators say the suspect drove off from the scene, leading officers to track him to the southwest side of the city. After a brief chase, police say officers opened fire near Harding Street, striking the suspect at least once. He was taken to the hospital in a stable condition.
3: A former state employee facing theft and official misconduct charges. Court records accuse Steve Harris of performing non-official duties on the clock and while driving his work vehicle. The Indiana Office of Inspector General says it's connected to his role at the Indiana Veterans Home. Harris is due in court

0: on Tuesday. This year's Indy 500 drew in a captive racing audience in the millions. The 110th running of the greatest spectacle in racing brought in more than 6.6 million viewers. It's the second most watched 500 since the 2012 race, but a slight dip from last year's 500. Kind of makes sense because a lot of people went in person. Mm-hmm. Fox says it's the best start to the IndyCar season since the 2008 merger.
1: It's good.
0: Yeah.
1: I was wondering, did you get a chance to watch it while you were in Spain?
2: Were people cheering for Alex Palou while you were there?
0: Not as much as you'd think.
1: Okay.
0: But we were at dinner.
2: Yeah.
0: Okay. And we were in Spain. And so we were with a bunch of family who had, you know, they were watching it there. So we were tracking what was up. But when we came home, we watched it.
1: After we got back.
0: Mm-hmm. Yeah. So we knew what had happened.
1: Yeah.
0: But
1: of course. Yeah.
0: It was weird being away from it, though.
1: Oh, I'm sure it was.
2: We missed you. It's weird not having you here, Lindy.
0: It was so sweet. Jamie Little texted me last night and said, "Are you okay? I haven't seen you. I didn't see you at the track."
1: Gotcha.
0: I said, "That is so sweet of you."
1: Yeah.
0: And I should have alerted people I'd be gone for a couple weeks.
1: Right.
0: So thank you all for your concern. But I was just having an awesome trip.
1: Oh, good.
0: And
1: we had a big challenge that morning with the rainfall, if it was going to rain or not.
0: That's what I heard. There was so much.
2: And they got it in just in time before that rainstorm. That was crazy.
0: But I mean, even like last week, it poured a ton,
1: yeah.
0: Right?
1: Yes. It was a bit unsettled off and on. We had that rain come in on carb day kind of by late afternoon as well. But we're all about dry weather now and awaiting sunrise and kind of get an idea of how that morning's going to shape up. Looks good. We're at 53 at Moore's. To begin our morning at Wolf Thieves Grill, you can see the clouds, just a few high clouds out there. What a great shot. No fog issues out there to begin our morning. And you'll be certainly spending plenty of time, hopefully outside for the weekend, on the water, near a pool, or just out in the backyard. We're in the 50s in a lot of locations. 60s off towards the south and the southwest, where the clouds are a little bit thicker off towards the south and west, kind of retaining a bit of the heat from yesterday. As you'll notice outside right now with the radar, there is not a drop of rain statewide. We're going to have plenty of dry weather heading into the weekend, although rain is not that far away, but there's a huge blocking high in place right now, and that's going to keep us nice and stable. And really, with beautiful weather this afternoon, we'll top out at 81, and the winds stay relatively light. Things start to warm up early next week. We'll have details on that coming up in a few minutes. Over to you, Lindy.
0: Jim, thank you. An EMT working for an ambulance service in Muncie is accused of sexually assaulting a 14-year-old while taking her to the hospital.
2: Ronald Elliott Jr. charged with several sex crimes now. According to court documents, the assault happened in the back of an ambulance traveling to Bloomington in February. Prosecutors say Elliott got access to the victim's social media and used it to contact a second victim. Documents say he lied about his age to the second victim and made sexually inappropriate comments to them. Elliott now faces several felonies, including sexual misconduct with a minor.
0: Indiana Attorney General Todd Rokita is suing the Trump administration to try to reverse the rescheduling of marijuana. Last month, the federal government reclassified state-licensed medical marijuana as a less dangerous drug. Cannabis is still illegal in Indiana and at the federal level. Rokita claims the way the rescheduling was carried out was unlawful. We spoke with one of the plaintiffs who is joining Rokita in suing the Trump administration.
3: Medicine isn't determined by a president of the United States or a commander-in-chief of the Army. Medicine is determined by the scientific process. And so far, the scientific process has not said that smoked or these other kinds of marijuana products are medicine.
0: State Representative Jim Lucas says the lawsuit won't stop lawmakers from introducing marijuana reforms next session.
4: We're the crossroads of America. We're an ag state. If anything, Indiana should be leading the nation on this issue instead of being the laughingstock of the nation.
0: Rokita's office says it's committed to opposing marijuana reclassification at the state and federal level. It's unclear how long it could take for the suit to make its way through the courts. Now this.
5: The last thing that I would think is somebody would steal a fridge that's placed there to help the community.
2: A nonprofit saying it's trying to push through a major setback right now. That's after someone stole its refrigerator that stores fresh and free food for the community. Indy Community Pantry has refrigerators around the city to help feed people. However, one of those fridges was stolen from outside a church on Emerson Avenue. Organizers say it's challenging, but they will continue to move forward with their mission.
5: Even if somebody steals the fridge, it's not going to stop me from helping the community. That's one of the reasons that I do it, is the testimonies and the stories that I hear from the families when I go stock their refrigerators.
2: Really glad to hear they're not letting this set them back, doing such important work there. Indy Community Pantry says it's not the first time a fridge has been stolen. They say the appliances will be bolted down now in the future. All right, well, it is race weekend in Carmel. We're not talking about the fastest cars in the world competing like we had last weekend, but instead some of the fastest runners.
0: Fox 59's Hannah Fulman joins us live downtown Carmel with a preview of this weekend's Carmel Marathon. Morning, Hannah.
6: Good morning, Anna and Lindy. I don't know if you could hear that behind me, but just before you tossed to me, the sirens started going off. So we're going to have to check on what's going on with that. But in less than 48 hours, we are going to get underway with the Carmel Marathon. And after it being canceled last year and postponed already this year, it's a big deal to get this race underway. Now, runners have the option to compete in the full marathon, half marathon, 10K, and 5K. There's still plenty of availability if you want to sign up. This year, the race is on a Sunday, giving people traveling from out of town an extra day to get here since the race was postponed from April. Opening ceremonies start at 6:45 Sunday morning, with the first runners taking off at 7. Now, here's a quick look at the closure for the marathon, starting and finishing on City Center Drive. And with an event as big as this one, there are going to be over a dozen road closures here in Carmel, some starting as early as tomorrow night. You can see a full list of the closures by visiting carmelmarathon.com/traffic-impact. Now, the expo for runners kicks off tomorrow at 11 a.m. And race day, Sunday, the runners take off at 7 o'clock. And like we said, there is still plenty of availability for the 5K, 10K, half marathon, and even that full marathon. For now, reporting live in Carmel, Hannah Fulman, back to you.
2: Definitely not any weather happening up in
7: Sounds like they stopped, huh?
2: Yeah, maybe just a test or something. Usually that they happen at Fridays at like 10 or 11 or something. But anyways, it'll be perfect weather for the race this weekend.
0: I was going to say, maybe we're trying to wake Hannah up, but Hannah's always awake.
2: Yeah, she's always up and going. Well, now here's a great reason to stay in Indy. You can experience paradise vibes, bold bites, and sunset sights at this year's Zubilation. And Fox 59 is giving away a pair of VIP tickets to the Indianapolis Zoo's sold-out fundraising event of the year that's happening on June 12th. This year's theme is Tropical Nights. It represents the new Amazonian rainforest exhibit that's opening this summer. Can't wait to go check that out. The event will let guests enjoy the tropical taste from more than 70 restaurants. Live entertainment as well. Officials say it's all about partying with a purpose while supporting the zoo's animal conservation efforts. To enter to win these tickets, head on over to fox59.com/contest. You have until Sunday night at midnight to enter.
0: And still ahead this morning, a new attempt to rebuild.
2: The partial vision for the city market downtown and when that project could be completed.
0: Under new management, the purchase that will impact several local casinos. That's coming up after the break. Jim?
1: All right, Lindy, heading out. Mainly clear sky out there. We have cooled down. No big fog issues. A really quiet and beautiful morning is expected. 50s out the door. And we're on our way up to the 80s later on this afternoon. We'll have much more on your Saturday and Sunday. Doesn't include a rain chance. I'll let you know coming up.

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7: Again, a partial vision for the city market.
8: This comes after multiple stops and starts to the project. This was the grand vision that a developer once had for the city market property. But this is what the area looks like now, 2 years after it closed. Now the city market board and its consultant have come up with a proposed terraced public space on Whistler Plaza that will reflect the history of the catacombs below street level, but attract lunchtime diners to tables and benches up above.
9: Well, the upside would be great if people could sit there and eat lunch. The downside is the people that you probably don't want sitting there is going to be sitting there.
8: The plaza project should be completed by the end of next year. Demolition of the platform and the building currently on the west side of the property will start this summer.
7: 3 Indiana casinos now have a new owner. Fertitta Entertainment has purchased Caesars Entertainment for $5.6 billion. Caesars Entertainment operated 3 casinos in the Hoosier State. Those are Harrah's Hoosier Casino, or Hoosier Park Casino, that's in Anderson, Horseshoe Indianapolis in Shelbyville, and Caesars Southern Indiana in Harrison County. All right, well, it'll be a great day to be outside. I had my first pool day yesterday, Jim, and it was fantastic.
10: Okay, sunscreen, Anna?
7: Lots of sunscreen, yes.
10: Okay, yeah, definitely we'll do that again for today. UV index at a 9 this afternoon, actually late morning, so keep that in mind. Sunrise underway. Gorgeous conditions out there. We have cooled back down into the 60s and 50s in a lot of locations after hitting the lower 80s yesterday. We're about 20 to 21 degrees cooler out the door right now, holding at 61 in the city, and the wind is light from the east at 5 to 10, kind of making out that sunrise, a few high clouds out there. Good-looking start, lower dew points that has allowed us to cool down here in the overnight into the 50s in a lot of locations up towards Lafayette, Kokomo, as well as out towards Muncie. So a great start to our morning. Plenty of sunshine on the way for today. Not completely sunny. We'll have high clouds around for today. So nice little blend out there from time to time. Not overly breezy, really just quiet conditions as a big blocking high has now locked itself in across the Ohio Valley and the Great Lakes. That's keeping all the rain back out towards the west, not only for today, but right on through the weekend and into early next week. So it's going to be raining out towards the central plains and down towards the south, which is great news. They're dealing with drought-like conditions out there. Not us, though. We've had plenty of rainfall. Now we're going to enjoy just a nice, quiet stretch of weather that started yesterday, will continue today, and will continue into the weekend. Highs later on this afternoon, up to about 81, low dew points, very light wind. I mentioned our UV index today at a 9, 15 minutes or less. That starts at 10 a.m. Fireworks tonight out of Victory Field. A great night to certainly take in a baseball game. Very quiet. We'll cool down a little bit after sunset with those fireworks, but we'll be looking at highs tomorrow that hit 80 degrees on Saturday and Sunday's high 79. So the weekend stays dry. That high, as I mentioned, is kind of locked in across the Ohio Valley and throughout the Midwest, extending out towards the Great Lakes. Now, with that said, our dew points remain very low. Because of that, we're going to cool down in the overnights, have very warm afternoons, but cool overnights and cool mornings, which is ideal conditions. So this is quite a stretch of weather, one of the nicest stretches in quite some time. No rain chances over the weekend and right on through the majority of next week. Our next rain chance likely doesn't get here until Friday of next week with the arrival of a cold front. All right, here is that 7-day forecast now. 80 degrees tomorrow. We have the marathon early, the Carmel Marathon. Early tomorrow morning. Great weather for that. 79 on Sunday, 80 degrees on Monday, 81 on Tuesday. You can see we'll start to heat things up by Wednesday and Thursday. Thursday of next week could top out at 86.
8: Oh, thank you, Jim. Still ahead, a chance to score tickets to IndyCar's newest event.
7: Yeah, how you can enter the lottery for tickets to the Freedom 250. But first, it is Furry Friday, Freedom Fest Furry Friday, you know. This is Beanie. She decided that she wanted to take over her owner's fake cat's travel box. Anytime a box is opened in their house, Beanie just has to go in it. My cat is also like this.
8: See, Beanie, I just saw the stuffed one and I thought, I'm pretty sure that's not real.
7: Yeah, it's like there's an actual cat right there.
8: Awesome picture. Oh, this is Luke.
7: Aww,
8: Luke is always ready to join his owner to run errands.
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10: This sounds like such a cool new race. All you got to do is sign up before next Sunday, but remember, signing up does not guarantee you get a ticket. Winners will be notified by email. The Freedom 250 Grand Prix is the first IndyCar race to happen on the National Mall. Very cool moment there. The drivers will pass by America's most historic landmarks, all to honor America's 250th birthday. The Grand Prix is August 22nd and 23rd. If you do not have a ticket or don't get one, don't worry, as you're home for IndyCar, we'll have that race live here on Fox 9, along with all the other IndyCar races this summer, so make sure you can tune in here.
9: And the newly minted Indy 500 Champs car is getting a new look for this weekend's race in Detroit. Felix Rosenquist has a new livery for this weekend's race. Meyer Shank Racing just revealed it. Here it is. The Sirius XM shade look, as Meyer Shank calls it, will hit the track as Rosenquist looks for another solid finish as he looks to keep the momentum going from the 500, this time on a road course. You can catch this weekend's race in Detroit at 12:30 this Sunday live here on Fox 59.
10: The Indianapolis Indians have a lot of things planned for summer for fans. It starts with kids opening weekend and Rowdy's birthday bash. It's always a fun time. That's happening on Sunday before first pitch. Victory Field also hosting Pride Night on June 11th before Prospects Weekend. That's when you can take home a Connor Griffin bobblehead. Then on June 26th, the Vic turns into Dunder Mifflin.
11: Kate Flannery, who famously played Meredith in The Office, will be out doing pregame photos and signing autographs for fans before the game. And then we'll just be hanging out, throwing a first pitch, and leaning into all things The Office throughout that night.
10: Kate's character, Meredith, one of my favorites from The Office, that's for sure. The Hoosier Hootenanny will celebrate country music before Margaritaville night in July. But mark your calendars, Victory Field's 30th anniversary celebration is July 11th. That will feature giveaways and the biggest fireworks show of the season. So you definitely want to be there to see that. They have great fireworks at Victory Field. Mm-hmm. So if it's bigger than what it already is, then that sounds amazing.
9: Yeah, maybe I'll see it at my house.
10: Yes, exactly.
9: Still ahead this morning, a major update on a traffic stop that's taken the internet by storm.
10: A woman pulled over for holding a phone in her right hand, but there was an issue. She does not have a right hand. We'll show you the now viral body cam footage.
9: Sometimes in this job, you just never know what you're going to
10: say. You know, exactly.
9: Plus, a very special delivery at the Woodland Park Zoo. What officials are saying about mom and baby after an extremely rare C-section performed on a gorilla.
10: Oh my goodness, little baby. But first, Fox 59 wants to wish a very happy birthday. Today's shout out is for Aubrey. Your message says, happy 7th birthday, baby girl. Your family loves you so much.
9: Happy birthday, Aubrey. If you have a wish to share, let us know. It's fox59.com/happy birthday. Give us a name, picture, shout out, their birthday. You'll see it right here on Fox 59. Happy birthday, Aubrey.

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1: You. Oh, baby, it's a Beer Sample Friday on the Hammer and Nigel Show. We crack the mic right after the news at 3, the biggest stories in Indy, and we are going to have a lot of fun. Don't miss it.
2: After I got out of the Marine Corps, coming back home, it was just a mental breakdown for me. 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
17: Deputies arrived. They found a Chevrolet on fire and found a body in the driver's seat.
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0: Good
18: Good Friday morning coming up in a couple of minutes. Why several Indianapolis cops this morning are on administrative leave. Why a paramedic is facing criminal charges. And could the Indiana Fever get their road trip off in the right direction? Those stories and more after Fox News from the Price Point Comfort Mitsubishi Electric Studios. 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
11: It's up to President Trump.
19: I'm Dave Anthony, Fox News. Whether he'll sign a plan to extend the ceasefire with Iran for 60 days, Vice President Vance, who's been part of the negotiations with Iran, tells reporters,
20: if you compare the conflict now to where it was 5-6 weeks ago, I think the president's ceasefire is very much holding.
19: But there have been flare-ups in fighting this week, with U.S. military taking down drones and launch sites and boats laying underwater mines. As for this possible ceasefire extension, Fox's Peter Ducey reports from the White House.
21: Steve Witkoff and Jared Kushner's team have agreed to a deal with Iranian counterparts. Iranian leadership will need to approve it, and so will President Trump. And to get the president's blessing, there are three musts. The Strait of Hormuz must open, Iran must stop enriching uranium, and Iran must stop its nuclear weapons program.
19: And Iran also wants sanctions relief from the U.S. as part of any agreement. A big setback for Blue Origin after a huge fireball lit up the night sky in Florida.
22: Blue Origin's Glenn rocket is supposed to carry payloads in a low Earth orbit and possibly the moon. But when they tried to do a static fire test at Cape Canaveral Space Force Station in Florida late Thursday, the rocket exploded. Sound courtesy of Spaceflight Now's YouTube page. It was a monstrous explosion, completely shrouding the 320-foot-tall Glenn rocket.
19: Fox's Jill Nato. Nobody was injured. That rocket was supposed to launch next week. Blue Origin's owner, Jeff Bezos, the Amazon founder, posted on X, it's way too early to know what went wrong, calling it a very rough day, but they will rebuild. A manhunt for an accused triple murderer in Hawaii is over.
23: The suspect, identified as Jacob Baker, male, 36, was taken into custody without incident.
19: Hawaii County Police Chief Reed Mahana says they found him hiding in a small cave on the Big Island. He's accused of killing three elderly men, all found dead this week. 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
24: 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On the level. On the go.
18: An investigation across the city ends with some cops on leave. Clear radar over downtown Indianapolis. It's going to be a beautiful Friday morning, 59 degrees, warming to 83. I'm Ryan Hedrick. Here's what's trending at 6:02. A man was shot by Indianapolis cops last night on the near southwest side of the city after they learned that he may have killed a woman on the east side of the city. IMPD Chief Tanya Terry says the woman died at the hospital. Police later found the man in a car, and after a short chase using a SWAT truck, they pinned the car in and...
25: Our officers worked with bravery, coordination, and precision in their attempts to safely bring the suspect into custody and prevent further harm to our community. And
18: several cops shot that man. He did make it. The officers who fired their weapons are on leave, which is standard in these cases. The man they shot is, again, still alive. Two more shootings happening across the city last night. On the northwest side, a teenager was shot and another man. They both survived. And a man in a separate shooting was shot in a parking garage. He's also still alive. A Chicago man charged in the shooting of a LaPorte County deputy will be in court this morning. Sherrod Grafton Jr. faces three charges, including attempted murder. Deputy John Samuelson remains in critical condition, but he's improving. He's been able to communicate and recently spent time with his canine partner, Bosco. Samuelson was shot three times last week, including once in the neck. An EMT charged with sexually assaulting a teenager in an ambulance.
26: An EMT working for an ambulance service in Muncie has been arrested after accusations that he sexually assaulted a 14-year-old in the back of an ambulance. The young girl told police that 37-year-old Ronald Elliott Jr. sexually assaulted her in February while the ambulance was going from Muncie to a hospital in Monroe County. Indiana State Police Sergeant Scott Keegan.
27: He had a no bond, so he'll actually have to appear before a judge, and then the court proceedings will continue on.
26: Elliott now faces multiple child sex crimes. He lives in Dunreath. That's in Henry County. He was arrested on Thursday and booked into the Delaware County Jail without bond. Jarrett Lewis, 93 WIBC Mobile News.
18: The Indiana Fever lost to the Golden State Valkyries 90-88 on the road last night. I'm Ryan Hedrick on the level, on the go, and at WIBC.com. Traffic and weather together next on a Friday morning. It's 6:04.
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3: Good morning. We start things off on the city south side where we got pretty bad delay on 65 northbound Keystone to just past Raymond. That's all due to right lane closed for crash in the construction zone. Other than that, you've got a crash on the left shoulder for 65 northbound at Shadeland. And the rest of the roadways looking pretty good for this point in the morning. 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I'm Jeremy Scott with Traffic on the Fives. 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
11: We are in the dry, people. You take a look at the next 3 days, and there is no rain. Now, the reports have been changing, whether it's going to be sunny, whether it's going to be a little bit overcast. There's no rain. So we're just going to take the win and move on with our day. We're going to get to 80 degrees today. Right now, it's 52 degrees in the American Standard Cooling Weather Center. The time is 6:06.

0: Another day, another scam. If we aren't all united in wanting the scams to be done and the fraudsters in jail or deported, we're all just nuts. Tony Katz, 93 WIBC, good morning. Out of our heads. This is St. Paul. That's Minnesota, people. Where two women allegedly took more than $21 million funding earmarked for autism services. Two bogus companies spent it on overseas property, like in Kenya. That's a true story. Mugshots were released, and what they did was they started the Smart Therapy Center and the Star Autism Center and submitted claims. Oh, we did this. Oh, we fed that one. Oh, we helped this one. Oh, we did the other one. $21.2 million. Shamso Ahmed Hassan and Hana Mursal Yusuf, both as reported American citizens. And scene. Someone figured this out early. Everybody got in on it. Nobody's watching. No one's paying attention. And one of the things government should do is apologize. Apologize. You allowed this fraud to happen. No checks, no counter checks, nothing. Every now and again, you caught something just by dumb luck and you had to move forward with that. But this is happening right here. This is happening in every state. We'd be foolish to think it's only happening in Minneapolis. It's happening with people of all religions, and we should say so, or political affiliations, and we should say so. Political systems, considering Islam as a political system, we should say so. Being afraid to say so, oh, you can't say that, it's bigoted. That's somebody else's problem, not ours. And that's going to lead into a very weird conversation about what I guess is being dubbed the honesty taboo. This is why Spencer Pratt in Los Angeles is doing well. I mean, well is a relative term. Well in this primary, in a runoff, it doesn't look like he could win. It looks like he would just get smacked around. But we should dig into this idea of the honesty taboo. It's what you and I call talking. There are a lot of people involved in fraud in Minnesota. And we should note that there are a lot of connective pieces. How come nobody within that community is saying this is wrong? Where is the Islamic Center somewhere to say this is terrible, this is disgusting, this is against the word of God? Anyone? Anywhere? Nothing from Ilhan Omar? Nothing from the political left? How about more from the political right? Or is the honesty a problem? That's how it ties in. This larger fraud right now has totaled more than $46 million in terms of what we know. Because two others took plea deals involved in their in these scams. Same two companies, they have already took plea deals. That's Asha Farhan Hassan and Abdi Najib Hassan Yusuf. No. They're going to tell me I can't read names. These aren't people who killed. I don't read the names of people who have been killers. I do not create any level of martyrdom around them. Fraudsters? Oh, we should know who they are. Innocent until proven guilty? You bet. I have a feeling, though, they may have done it. Why? Because there's a lot of fraud in Minnesota. Why? Why do you think they did it? See, I don't think that. I think because there's a lot of fraud in Minnesota, and we've seen a lot of connectivity of the same exact fraud within cultures. We should say so. And people should call it out and say, this isn't who we are. This isn't what we do. This isn't acceptable. Yet we're not hearing that. Oh, people are going to come at me. How dare you, Tony? It's so bigoted. No, it's not. It's stealing from American citizens. That's the crime, not noticing. Tony Katz, 93 WIBC, good morning. 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
0: 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Matt Bear is out today. Jeremy Scott in the WIBC Traffic Center. What's happening?
9: Well, Tony, we head off to Anderson, where 14th Street is closed both ways. Arrow Avenue, Sycamore Street, all due to a crash. And down to the south side, still have a crash on 65 northbound past Raymond. It's causing a big parking lot from just past Keystone. Actually, that delay is getting a little bit better. If you're traveling on the east side, 465 northbound at 56th Street, earlier crash has been cleared. 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I'm Jeremy Scott with Traffic on the Fives. 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
0: We've got 52 degrees in the American Standard Cooling Weather Center. The time is 6:15.
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0: Well, I can work with this. If you follow producer Carl there at Carl Showbiz on the Twitter X, he posts all the songs he does during the show. You should follow him and check it out. Tony Katz, 93 WIBC. Guys, good to be with you. And we have, ladies and gentlemen, something you've never heard of before, a day in your lives. We have a ceasefire with Iran.
1: All right, top of the new hour here. And just moments ago, we learned through sources confirming the U.S. and Iran have reached a deal to extend the ceasefire and launch negotiations on Iran's nuclear program. It's believed to be the most significant diplomatic development since this war began 3 months ago.
0: Great. Understand it's not signed. And understand that all we are doing is saying, hey, let's agree to have more meetings about what we don't already agree about. You can't have a nuclear weapon. We must have a nuclear weapon. And same as it ever was. That's where we're at with this. The ceasefire extending for 60 days. The deal has been reached, but Trump has not signed off on it yet. He wanted a couple days to think about it. That's a very Trumpian move to have control over the situation. And we had a ceasefire extension because he decided to have the ceasefire extension, not because the Iranians wanted anything, but because he wanted to have it. So he's going to wait. He's going to see. Meanwhile, you have, of course, Iran going at Kuwait. You have Iran trying to put more mines into the strait. Oil prices yesterday, they had started on a bit of a downslide. They said, wait a second, what is this here? And they've reacted kind of well to this news. West Texas crude at $87.46 a barrel. Brent crude at $92.24 a barrel. The calming of the waters is different than whether or not people are traversing the waters. So I think there's a bit of misunderstanding as to exactly how things are flowing through the strait. $87 a barrel oil, we would agree we don't want it that high. But it's not $111 a barrel oil. Psychologically, it's a far better number. People calming down and relaxing, have we really seen a change in the flows out of the strait? Remember, when we're dealing with these numbers, we're dealing with speculation and a whole host of things, not necessarily reality on the ground. Reality is what the market says it is in a great, great many ways. We also have a huge number of exports happening. U.S. crude exports are at an all-time high. This also involves releases from the Strategic Petroleum Reserve, which I admit I oppose. High gas prices are not an emergency. They just stink. Releasing oil from the SPR is a political move. No, you made the political move by saying we have to take out the Iranian threat, this terrorist threat. Now finish that. Explain it to Americans. Finish that. People will go along. They may not like it, but they will go along. They will feel that they're a part of something. That part of this fight was very, very poorly managed. When I say poorly managed, I mean wholly mismanaged. You don't release from the SPR and say, see, everything's fine. I will say that there is an interesting corollary here, that when you take a look at export prices from China, they are higher because they have had a real oil issue. No oil from Venezuela, no oil from Iran, none of that sanctioned oil they've been getting from the ghost ships, the dark fleets, etc. They have an issue. Export prices up 5% in April from the year earlier. Now, this is from their General Administration of Customs, right? They've got their own divisions, this, that, and the other. But everything comes through the Chinese Communist Party. So now let's find out whether or not we believe this number of 5%. If we see 5% and we know that China lies about their economy all the time, we could argue it's higher. We could argue that they are having a far worse time of things. their economic future, short term, not great. Long term, we already know. We're bothered. They're hurt. There's a difference in these two things. But back to the ceasefire. President Trump shared a draft of the peace deal with Israel and with allies. He's more than welcome to. I don't think that matters. I'm not, for me, it doesn't matter whether Israel wants us to do this or not. It is up to us as to what we want to do. I want to end the Iranian regime. I'm not getting what I want. Well, the Israelis are clear they want to end the Israeli, they want to end the Iranian regime. The Israelis have wanted to end the Iranian regime, this terrorist regime that's been attacking them for decades. But them liking or not liking a deal is not the thing. Trump has made this very clear. What does he want? What I want him to want is to end the threat, which really goes against a bit of his nature to keep up a military fight when he feels that a deal can be made. It's just not who he is. It is not on brand. I think he's mistaken. In New York, the United States has charged an Iranian-Iraqi national with 8 terrorism counts. The allegation is that he helped coordinate 18 attacks, give or take, across Europe, and then plotting strikes inside the U.S., including a New York City synagogue. I'm surprised that we're not seeing more of this, because you take a look at the level of threat that is out there. You take a look at Senate candidates in, for example, Michigan, who have been very public about, listen, we don't want to say too much about the death of the Ayatollah because a lot of our voters are going to be very unhappy about that. Abdul El-Sayed, your voters upset that the Ayatollah is dead? That's a problem for all of us. By the way, this Michigan Democratic primary, even Democrats are like, okay, this is not what we wanted. They're brutalizing each other. Brutalizing each other. And one of them is going to win a primary and go up against Mike Rogers, the Republican. And they're going to have a hard time of it. And Democrats are concerned that this is a seat that Gary Peters, a Democrat, is retiring. They thought they could hold, and now they're not 100% sure. The problem with the bruising primary is that it weakens a candidate going into a general. The value of a primary is that you get to see who actually has better ideas, who can engage with voters better. We take that, we apply it to the Secretary of State race right here in Indiana. People are like, oh my gosh, what a mess for Republicans. I think that's an argument. There's an equal argument of this is good. We honestly look at our candidates. We honestly look at what's happening, and we decide whether or not somebody has the value to take us forward. Democrats don't do that. Democrats in Indiana say, your last name is Bai, Secretary of State. Sounds great. Excellent. Last name is Bai. What do you want to do? Here you go. Honestly, if anybody named Clinton ran for office as a Democrat, these people would pass out. They'd get the vapors. They just couldn't believe their luck. It's how they act.

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7: Screaming and carrying on like kids. Clear radar over downtown Indianapolis. It is 59 degrees, headed up to 83. Good Friday morning. I'm Ryan Hedrick. Here's what's trending at 6:30. Over the past few days, groups of people have been blocking roads, intimidating others, and getting into fights with cops outside the ICE detention center in Delaney, New Jersey.
8: Come on, let's go.
9: The protesters and New Jersey Democrat lawmakers criticizing conditions at the facility. They claim the detainees are on a hunger strike to protest their conditions. Department of Homeland Security says there is no hunger strike and that the detainees are getting 3 meals a day, clean water, clothing, bedding, showers, and toiletries.
7: That's Fox's Sue Guzman reporting. A man in Hawaii who police say killed 3 people in 2 days, arrested last night.
10: Behind every investigation, every search, and every arrest are real people whose lives have been forever changed. We will continue to do everything that we can to ensure that we support them and seek justice on their behalf.
7: That's Hawaii County Police Chief Reed Mahuna thanking the victims' families. The man arrested, Jacob Baker, faces murder counts and burglary and theft and criminal property damage charges. The Indiana Muslim Activist Network is calling on Lieutenant Governor Micah Beckwith, The Indiana Muslim Advocacy Network is calling Lieutenant Governor Micah Beckwith a religious bigot and says his comments are dangerous after he called Islam a demonic death cult. He also said he hates the religion and wants Muslim Hoosiers to convert to Christianity. CARE says Beckwith has every right to his beliefs, but argues he's spreading panic about an imaginary Muslim takeover of Indiana. A man working for an ambulance service in Muncie is now behind bars. Here's Jarrett Lewis.
11: Following a 3-month-long investigation, Indiana State Police arrested 37-year-old

0: Old Ronald Elliott Jr. this week on a slew of child sex crimes. A 14-year-old girl told investigators that Elliott sexually assaulted her in the back of an ambulance.
1: It's been determined he is an EMT. This happened in an ambulance, but the victim didn't know where the alleged crime took place en route from Ball Memorial to another location.
0: Indiana State Police Sergeant Scott Keegan. Elliott was booked into the Delaware County Jail on Thursday without bond. Some of the felony charges he now faces are sexual misconduct with a minor, child seduction, and child solicitation. Jarrett Lewis, 93 WIBC Mobile News.
2: 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I'm Ryan Hedrick on the Level on the Go and at WIBC.com. Traffic, weather, and sports together in 2.5 minutes. 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
3: This is Inside Indiana Business Radio. I'm Gary Dick. Amazon Web Services is continuing its push for major data center development in Indiana with plans for a $7 billion project in Northwest Indiana. The tech giant wants to build the facility on a 300-acre site near Wheatfield, owned by Maryville-based Northern Indiana Public Service Company. The Wheatfield project is the third data center development that Amazon has proposed in Northern Indiana. The company has invested $11 billion in a data center in New Carlisle near South Bend and announced last November it would invest an additional $15 billion to build new campuses in Northern Indiana, including one in Hobart. The Indiana Association of Realtors is reporting that statewide home sales had their biggest April since 2022 and that more listings hit the market than any single month in nearly 4 years. The association says sellers who may have put off moving plans in 2023 or 24 have seen friendlier market conditions over the past 2 years with lower mortgage rates and moderating prices. Indiana University has selected Dr. Scott Bowden to serve as the next dean of the IU School of Medicine. Bowden, who has worked for the past 34 years at Emory University in Atlanta, will become the 11th dean of the medical school when he officially joins IU September 8. Kokomo-based environmental services company Merrill Brothers is expanding its presence in Howard County. The company plans to invest $16.5 million to add 40,000 square feet of space to its Kokomo headquarters and create about 35 jobs by the end of 2028. 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
3: Vincennes University President Chuck Johnson has appointed Jackie Lederman as Provost, Vice President of Instructional Services, and Dean of Faculty. She succeeds Laura Treanor, who left to accept a position as President of Virginia Western Community College. 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
5: Well, if you're traveling through Anderson, 14th Street closed both ways, 0 Avenue to Sycamore Street, all due to crash investigation and cleanup. We've seen a couple new problems on the north side. Both of them are at Keystone, but different directions of 465. Westbound at Keystone, there's a crash on the left shoulder, and crews are headed to the scene, so expect some lane blockage in that area. Also, eastbound at the bottom of the ramp to Keystone, there's a crash that's off to the side. Nobody's there with that yet either, so there's going to be a lot of additional emergency equipment there on the north side. Also on the south side, 65 northbound heavy Keystone to pass Raymond with a crash in the left lane. 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
6: 55 degrees in the American Standard Cooling Weather Center. The time is 6:36. Let's check on sports. Ryan Hedrick, what are you doing?
2: Indiana Fever guard Caitlin Clark, Tony, had trouble finding a rhythm. I can identify with that. This happened last night, hitting only 3 shots in a 90-88 loss to the Golden State Valkyries. Head coach Stephanie White was asked if Golden State did anything specific to slow her down.
7: I think she gets guarded a certain way all the time. You know, 94 feet, lots of physicality. You're not going to give her any easy looks. They're excellent defensive team. And when they can get their defense set, you know, they, I felt like they really dictated the pace and tempo because they were able to set their defense.
2: Indiana turned it over twice in the last 90 seconds. The loss ends their three-game winning streak. They play Portland Saturday. The Colts back on the field today for OTAs. They have a mandatory minicamp that starts on June 9th. And in the NBA playoffs, Western Conference Finals going to Game 7 after the San Antonio Spurs beat the Oklahoma City Thunder 118-91. Sports brought to you by Ball State Athletics. I'm Ryan Hedrick on the Level on the Go and at WIBC.com.
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8: 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If the revolution failed, he would be among the first to hang. 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

0: On YouTube, just go to WIBC and see it for yourself. And for those people watching, we play the game, solid or plaid, what kind of shirt is Tony wearing? It's actually solid plaid or toga. What is Tony wearing today? It's solid. Solid. Tony Katz, 93, WIBC. Good morning. Over there at a place called Yale University, you've seen pictures. They are bringing back something that is very, very old school. Oh, super old school. You're going to be like, I can't believe that is back in fashion. It's the SAT. Remember, universities had this ridiculous idea that somehow they didn't need standardized test scores and they don't need the SAT and they don't need the ACT and you can get into college without it. And everyone was like, good, because that's not really a measure. It might be some kind of measure. Is it the measure of every student? Absolutely not. Is it the totality of a skill set? Absolutely not. Plenty of students, terrible on tests, great people, and great capability. But maybe it offers some insights. Maybe it has some value. And maybe the screaming that standardized testing is racist and bigoted and this and that was all just, there's a word. There's a word I'm looking for, producer Carl. I don't know. I can't think of the word right now. Thinking that standardized testing is racist and bigoted is stupid. No, it's not that aggressive. Ridiculous. No. Woke nonsense. Well, certainly. Wrong. Wrong is the word I was looking for. Thank you, everybody. Wrong. Is it the totality? No. And what we should state is that college is not for everybody. It doesn't make you a bad person. There are a lot of other ways to get an education and create value. Right? We tell this story. This is from Yale Daily News. Following a recent recommendation from the Presidential Council on Yale College Admissions, the college returned to a pre-pandemic policy mandating SAT and ACT score submissions. We have to keep in mind here, I mean, what this tells us is maybe they saw that there was a real question about the kind of people they were admitting, but I think there's a real question of the people they've been admitting, which is the point. It's Yale. Yale, Harvard, all the alleged Ivies. Are they really bringing in the best and the brightest, or are they bringing in the people who check the most boxes and say the most woke things? If your essay for college can be nothing more than the words Black Lives Matter 372 times or whatever it is, and then you get in, that's not the best and the brightest. It's not. It is not. I mean, if you're going to send your kids to anything Ivy, I would suggest in Indiana you send them to Ivy Tech. And even then we have to keep an eye on, because it's very clear that while a solid institution that creates great opportunity and incredible cost, Marty Polio, who leads that organization, doesn't seem to be the best choice. And I'd be happy to have that conversation with him, but we're going to have to discuss the economic issues that took place in the Louisville schools and how he got the job here. How do you avoid those things? And there are stories of people who have resigned from the school system here. I would say that that stuff is not stuff that's been in the public record. I would love for people to go public on those kinds of things. And we should ask ourselves whether or not academics are the people who should lead educational institutions. Academics might not be the right people to lead. That's different than whether or not we're hiring them to engage in the education. Different skill sets. And for those people upset about what I just said, that's super weird. I'm discussing issues. And I'm discussing making sure that we have the best Ivy in the country. I want Ivy Tech to succeed and succeed greatly. These testing scores, these tests in general, they're not bigoted and they're not wrong. They're not for everybody, but they do tell a story. Tony Katz, 93, WIBC, good morning.
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1: Traffic on the fives, and Jeremy Scott is in for Matt Bear. What's going on?
2: Well, Tony, a little bit better news on the south side. 65 northbound, the earlier crash at Raymond has been cleared off. You're still heavy from just past Keystone. Also, if you're traveling on the north side, 465 westbound to Keystone, at least one state trooper's on the scene of a crash at Keystone. It's on the left shoulder for now. Could be more lanes later. Looks like that they've cleared that crash on the eastbound ramp to Keystone. However, in Anderson, still dealing with a crash closure, 14th Street or State Road 32, shut down from Arrow Avenue to Sycamore Street. 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I'm Jeremy Scott with Traffic on the Fives. 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
1: 55 degrees in the American Standard Cooling Weather Center. The time is 6:46.
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0: So if I have it right, the Attorney General doesn't like weed. Todd Rokita, what did weed ever do to you? I actually don't know the answer to that question. Never ask a question you don't know the answer to. Isn't that what they tell lawyers? Tony Katz, 93 WIBC, good morning. So there's a change going on. The federal government wants to reclassify marijuana. And so there are people, of course, in favor of this, right? Because we're talking about criminality, usage, et cetera. This has been an ongoing thing, you know, for years. And then there are people saying we shouldn't change any part of this. This is still a drug. We should call it a drug. We shouldn't be afraid to call it a drug. We should stand up to those who want to legalize it and say, we've seen the results. No thanks. Now, understand, I think we're talking about two different things. If someone has Parkinson's, I want them to be able to smoke all the pot they want to smoke. If somebody has cancer, if somebody has illness, I have zero issue. Let me go a step further. I question some of the data regarding recreational use. I question the people who want to say that recreational use has no downside whatsoever. Stop it. That's ridiculous. I smoke cigars. I smoke cigars like I'm a professional. Hold on, wait. I am a professional. I host the largest cigar-based radio program in the country called Eat, Drink, Smoke. I haven't written the book about cigars yet, only because what I want to write is basically like a Kramer coffee table book. And it's just, it's time. I'm going to need to take serious time off of work in order to get this accomplished. The way I want to do it, I won't do it any other way. Of course cigars carry a risk. Do they carry the risk that cigarettes carries? Absolutely not. It's not an inhaled product. But I'd be a fool to say that there isn't a level of risk. I would be all equally incorrect if I said, oh, it's terrible, it's awful, like so many of these people do in Indiana when they throw cigars in with cigarettes because they don't know it any different and they don't care. The FDA studies and other studies that show the NIL health effects of cigars in a negative way on human beings. You could smoke a cigar, you're going to be fine. Do you check for other things? Absolutely. Does it come with a risk? Absolutely. All things do. Don't tell me that smoking pot has no negative effects. That's just silly. Don't tell me that smoking marijuana can't be helpful for people. That's just silly. There's an argument to be made for levels of legalization. What I want to avoid is people smoking pot walking down downtown Indianapolis, because we've seen the downtowns and the pot smoke, and it stinks to high heaven, literally and figuratively. The Attorney General, Todd Rokita, along with the Attorneys General of Nebraska and Louisiana, they're saying no. Nikki Kelly, with the write-up at the Indiana Capitol Chronicle, filing with the U.S. Court of Appeals for the District of Columbia Circuit, they're saying that the Department of Justice and the acting U.S. Attorney General Todd Blanche and the U.S. DEA did not follow proper procedure with the rule change. The agency action is arbitrary, capricious, and abuse of discretion and not in accordance with law. Petitioners thus ask the court to declare unlawful and vacate this final agency action. I don't know what's going to come from it. I don't. But I haven't asked the Attorney General this, Todd Rokita, but I think what he's saying is no to marijuana. Is he saying no all the way around? Do we say no to the medical as well? I'm this is not anger. This is curiosity. I don't believe I've ever brought up marijuana with him and where he is on this. Braun seems to be saying, okay, we should at least discuss it, considering all our neighbors have it, and they're bringing in billions of dollars. Bringing in billions of dollars is not the reason to do something. That's the reason people get into, well, we should put a tax on this and a tax on that. It's not a reason to do something. We have to ask ourselves as Hoosiers our reasons to doing something. And again, we've seen Chicago, we've seen New York, we've seen these places that legalize. It's the outdoor benefit is negative. It's a real issue in downtowns and other places. And while we're discussing what we say no to, just remember that the Republican convention is coming up in a few weeks, and you should say no to Diego. Say no. Who you say yes to, that's totally up to you. I don't get to make that call. I've interviewed the candidates, and we should do, Producer Carl, we should do another round of interviews with all three candidates. We should do another round of interviews with those Republican candidates as we're talking about the Republican convention. But say no to Diego. There's no reason for the delegates to go about nominating somebody who is most difficult to get over the finish line and isn't worth getting over the finish line. Don't make people hold their nose and vote. Don't make them skip that top of the ballot vote. And don't make them say, I'm not even showing up. Give them a reason, something that is worth the fight. It's up to the delegates. And the delegates have no rational reason to put Diego Morales back on the ballot. None. You're only hurting yourselves. You're only hurting the party that you say you're a part of. You're only engaged in something that you consider to be counterculture, but it's not. It's counterproductive. I'm a no on Diego, and I think the delegates should be too. Matt Bear is out today. Jeremy Scott has traffic.
1: We got a couple of hot spots, Tony. One of them is in Anderson, where 14th Street is closed both ways. Arrow to Sycamore for a crash. Also, crash cleanup still taking place. 465 westbound at Keystone on the city's north side. 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
2: Sunshine, storms, tornadoes, maybe snow. Sometimes all in the same week. Ah, spring in Indiana. Good news. The Weather Authority just arrived.
3: Storms begin to develop off towards the west. They're going to ride in for the evening rush hour.
2: The entire Fox 59 team are now part of 93 WIPC with Indiana's most accurate forecast when Indiana's weather is anything but predictable. The Weather Authority, now on 93 WIPC. Stay in the know while you're on the go.
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16: Deputies arrived. They found a Chevrolet on fire and found a body in the driver's seat.
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0: Coming up in 2 minutes, an investigation in one part of Indianapolis leads the cops to another. But first, what kept cops so busy last night? Why a paramedic is facing criminal charges? And did the Indiana Fever get off on the right start after Fox News? From the Price Point Comfort Mitsubishi Electric Studios, you're listening to 93 WIBC, WIBC HD1, Indianapolis. 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
12: We're still waiting for President Trump's approval.
17: I'm Dave Anthony, Fox News. On a potential agreement to extend the Iran ceasefire for 60 days, he tells Laura Trump in an interview that'll air on her show tomorrow night.
14: That's what I do. I negotiate. They negotiate. They're very good negotiators. They're crafty. But in the end, we have all the cards.
17: Now to Fox's Jeff Paul in Dubai.
18: Here is what's on the table regarding the potential 60-day agreement. The Strait of Hormuz fully reopens and mines are removed within 30 days. The U.S. lifts its blockade, allowing Iran to sell oil freely. Iran agrees to not pursue a nuclear weapon, and talks begin on disposing its enriched uranium. There would also be discussions surrounding humanitarian aid for Iran, and a conflict between Israel and Hezbollah in Lebanon would then end.
17: Russia's war in Ukraine has spilled over into Romania again after a drone launched across the border.
15: The drone, packed with explosives, hit the roof of an apartment building in Galati, Romania, starting a fire on the top 10th floor. The city's emergency response agency says a woman and her child are hospitalized with minor injuries, and 70 people are evacuated from the building. The drone was part of an overnight attack on Ukraine. Galati is on the Danube River near the borders of Ukraine and Moldova. A drone crash in Romania last month caused damage, but these are the first injuries.
17: That's Fox's Chris Foster. A big setback for Blue Origin. A big explosion lit up the night sky at Cape Canaveral. A rocket being tested before next week's launch blew up.
19: The mega rocket had been preparing to bring 48 satellites into low Earth orbit in the coming weeks in a mission that would have expanded Amazon's broadband capabilities. Blue Origin CEO Jeff Bezos says no one was hurt. He says it is also too early to know what caused this blast. He took to X, writing in part, quote, "Very rough day, but we'll rebuild whatever needs rebuilding."
17: That's Fox's Carly Shimkus. 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
0: What the city's top cop is saying about her officers. Clear radar over downtown Indianapolis, 59 degrees, headed up to 83. Good Friday morning. I'm Ryan Hedrick. Here's what's trending at 7:02. A man was shot by Indianapolis cops Thursday on the near southwest side of the city.
20: Someone told the cops the man shot a woman on the east side and drove off. IMPD Chief Tanya Terry says the woman later died at a hospital.
21: Thinking about the life lost and the families impacted by this senseless violence.
20: Officers later tracked the man down in a different car and SWAT trucks hit and pinned it near I-70. That led to officers shooting the man. He was taken to a hospital where he's stable. The officers who fired their weapons are on administrative leave, which is standard in these cases. Jake McDaniel, 93 WIBC Mobile News.
0: Two more shootings happened across the city last night. On the northwest side, two people, including a teenager, were shot and survived. In a separate shooting, a man
1: man was shot in a parking garage downtown and also survived. A person died Thursday night after being hit by a car on the northwest side of the city. Police were called to an area near West 61st and Michigan Road for a report of a person struck. When officers arrived, they found the person. EMS tried to help, but it was too late. Lieutenant Governor Micah Beckwith appeared on the podcast Flashpoint last night, where he talked about assimilation into American culture. He said illegal immigrants have not been willing to assimilate into the U.S., which he argues has contributed to the problems in society.
3: What is us? What is American values? What is the American way of life? And we have to know that, and then we have to say, you're welcome to come here, but you assimilate after the break. Who we are.
1: Beckwith says some college students argue that the statements that he makes are racist, but he believes conversations on this topic are still important to have. An EMT charged with sexually assaulting a teenager in an ambulance. Jarrett Lewis has more.
22: An EMT working for an ambulance service in Muncie has been arrested after accusations that he sexually assaulted a 14-year-old in the back of an ambulance. The young girl told police that 37-year-old Ronald Elliott Jr. sexually assaulted her in February while the ambulance was going from Muncie to a hospital in Monroe County. Indiana State Police Sergeant Scott Keegan.
23: He had a no bond, so he'll actually have to appear before a judge, and then the court proceedings will continue on.
22: Elliott now faces multiple child sex crimes. He lives in Dunreath, that's in Henry County. He was arrested on Thursday and booked into the Delaware County Jail without bond. Jarrett Lewis, 93 WIBC Mobile News.
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24: Indiana will face Kentucky on November 20th, and prior to that, they battle Syracuse on November 9th at Gainbridge Fieldhouse. Syracuse has won the last six games in the series against Indiana, but Indiana won the national title over Syracuse in 1987. Indiana head coach Darren DeVries saying this week that non-conference games like this are important.
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1: 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Jeremy Scott.
26: All right, we start things off with delays on the south side heading into the downtown area. 65 northbound, heavy approaching the south split. Same with 70 eastbound. Once you get on to 65, 70 northbound, you're tight approaching Washington. That's also 465 eastbound, I should say, on the southeast side, a little tight coming off of 65. Other than that, so watch a crash on the left shoulder, 465 westbound to Keystone and Anderson, and a crash closes 14th Street from Arrow to Sycamore. 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
0: Jim O'Brien, Fox 59, meteorologist. What are we feeling today, sir?
27: Hey, good morning, Tony. Yeah, great weather. Boy, sunshine out there already. A gorgeous afternoon. High today up to 81. Low humidity, low dew points. Fantastic weather. We'll have a great night for the Indians game tonight. Clear and comfy. Low tonight down to 59. We're going to keep the sunshine going on Saturday. Again, a high of 80. More dry weather on Sunday for that Carmel Marathon early on Sunday morning. Look for a high at 79. Dry weather, in fact, maybe till about next Friday before we start to see rain and thunderstorm chances return to central Indiana.
0: Now, by the way, it is good weather on Saturday. You got the Indy 11 game Saturday night, so a great weather for that game. And I'm glad there's good weather for the Carmel Marathon. I, however, will unfortunately have slept through it. I'm
27: you're not straight. No carb loading on Saturday afternoon.
0: Oh, I didn't say that.
27: Plenty of pasta.
0: Yeah, carb loading can indeed happen. I'm just saying that I'm unfortunately going to miss the marathon, which is a shock to no one.
27: Did you see all the signs out in Carmel already saying, hey, heads up, it's going to be, you know, roads closed, roundabouts closed. It's going to be kind of a mess.
0: Jim, I try not to leave the house. And if I leave the house, I try to get out of Carmel as quickly as possible.
27: Hey, by the way, is there any carbs in whiskey or bourbon?
0: Are there any carbs in bourbon? The answer is sure. But who cares?
27: Good enough. Yeah, All right, Tony, I appreciate it, buddy.
0: Who cares? There he goes, Jim O'Brien. He's like, I'll make the jokes here, cats, and then I will run. I will exit quickly. Jim, good to hear your voice, man. Good to talk to you. Thank you, Jim O'Brien. 53 degrees in the American Standard Cooling Weather Center. The time is 7:08.

0: Jimmy OB. Good people. Good man. Tony Katz, 93 WIBC. Good morning. The Indianapolis City County Council putting out a proposal for higher vehicle registrations. That's right. Pay more to register your vehicle in the county where you're going to spend more money replacing your tires and wheels. This is to cover the cost of road repairs. The story is over there at IBJ, Taylor Wooten reporting. And it will meet a requirement set by the state legislature to qualify for more road funding. So you have to raise the fees so you can get more dollars. I just want to make sure I can do the math all by myself. We have to increase the amount of money we charge so we can get more money. No. Government should totally be in charge of our health care. Why do you ask? I cannot make that up. Now, as the reporting goes, Mayor Hogsett not necessarily on board with the proposal. They say the council says that the fee hike would bring in an extra $70 million in 2027, about $350 million over 5 years. And the city needs to allocate at least $50 million in new funding towards roads in order to receive a $50 million state match. Huh. Okay. Sounds great, Marion County. Sounds great. Meanwhile, and this story broke last week, but we have got it out. Jarrett Lewis has it over at WIBC.com. The Keystone Group. So that's Ersol Özdemir. That is the Indy 11, the group that got screwed out of a stadium by Joe Hogsett, by this council, which I'm saying my words absolutely lied about Major League Soccer's intentions and where they would allow a stadium. You can't convince me otherwise because they've never brought the proof. They made a statement, oh, they'll never play at the Diamond Chain site. We said, what proof do you have? And they said, duh. They said nothing. I actually have, this is actually audio that we recorded of the City County Council when asked to show proof of their work that somehow Major League Soccer wouldn't play at that site. So you could see they were serious. Well, the only thing that Keystone Group has done is continue to place their mark on the city of Indianapolis. The Intercontinental Hotel, which is beautiful and beautifully done. Then they got the Anthem building, that quadrant that is in the northwest quadrant of the circle. And now they purchased the Sheraton. So that's the hotel behind it. 378-room Sheraton. And that's going to go through a transformation. That's going to get upgraded. And I haven't spoken to anybody over there about this. I will not be surprised. This is my take. The minute I read the story, I was like, son of a gun. I think that what we might very well see is a, and I believe this, I thought it, and then I think it was reported, and somehow I missed that reporting from a few months ago. We might see a little bit of a mini convention center, an event space, something like that, with a lot of capability and a lot of flex. For a city that is convention-based, this is massive. And what I love about this more than anything else is that here's Ersol Özdemir, who I like on a personal level. We might disagree on some things politically here and there, but he's good for the city and doing things for the city. Joe Hogsett's name will be forgotten. And Ersol Özdemir and the Keystone Group, which got screwed by the city, their name is going to reign for 100 years. That's good revenge. I applaud this. On every level. Thank you, producer Carl. Thank you. I love it. Love it, love it, love it. And to the Keystone Group, if we want to put like a 300 seats theater in there and call it the Tony Katz Theater, we can work that out. We could actually come back downtown for that. Tony Katz, 93 WIBC. Good morning.
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0: Traffic on the fives. Jeremy Scott is in for Matt Bear this morning. What's going on?
7: Well, Tony, we're watching this crash in Anderson, which still closes 14th Street between Arrow Avenue and Sycamore Street. That's our only major problem. On the north side, you're still seeing a crash sitting off to the left side, 465 westbound to Keystone. And as you're traveling out about 65 northbound, 70 eastbound, tight approaching the south split with 6570 northbound, slow out to Washington. Also 465 eastbound, a little sluggish coming off of I-65. 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
0: 53 degrees in the American Standard Cooling Weather Center. The time is 7:15.
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0: 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And then they're going to say, okay, here's how we can make this happen. 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The popcorn moment. Let's go, let's go, let's go, let's go. It's the story you need to hear to believe. Then grab your popcorn because there is more. I've got a couple things for you. It was Scott Bessent, the Treasury Secretary, who held the press briefing yesterday. Caroline Leavitt had a baby. And so she's been out. And so, you know, they've had people filling in for the White House press briefing. And, of course, the fill-ins have been the Secretary of State and now the Secretary of the Treasury and the Vice President. You know, there's a story in here that no one's talking about, which is, are you kidding me? They don't have a deputy comms director or somebody else filling in. They've got the whole cabinet filling in. It is quite incredible how they're doing this and how they'll answer questions. When we talk, you could not have gotten anybody in the Biden administration to tell you anything. They wouldn't even admit that Joe Biden didn't know where he was. You think Pete Buttigieg could have handled a press briefing? Not a chance. But there's Scott Bessent, and he got into some conversations that I don't think were super helpful for him.
1: We've had sustained and resilient GDP growth. Real GDP has risen 2.6% over the past 4 quarters. Atlanta Fed's GDP now predicts 3.8% for this second quarter. The U.S. energy dominance, part of our resilience stems from our energy dominance. Natural gas is down, is my belief. And the futures market is showing us oil will be lower than pre-conflict levels. We are more resilient to energy price fluctuations due to President Trump's energy dominance and deregulatory agenda. The United States is now the world's largest energy exporter.
0: Now, that's true. We are the largest energy exporter. But don't promise people lower gas prices. Don't do it. Don't say that oil will be down. This is a recording. Please listen to me. Stop doing that, sir. And you're not the only one. Stop doing it. The way this comes down is definitive action against the regime to thwart any ability they have to create issue within the Strait. That's how it's done. Don't make promises and timelines. Don't do it. But he got into a second subject, which... All right, let me play it first.
1: The United States has never exported so much energy or produced so much energy. Main Street prosperity, the average 401k is up almost $30,000 since President Trump's inauguration. President Trump RX has already saved Americans over $600 million. I'm sure all of you will want to report on that. And the unemployment rate remains low at 4.3%. We've had sustained resilient...
0: We should be clear. It's very cool, and he answered the questions, and this administration is like, here we are. We're not shying away from anything. Main Street prosperity with 401ks being up. it cannot be said without tempering it in terms of what their costs are. The cost of goods, the cost of food. Talk to restaurant owners about what they're paying in their wholesale costs. This is a rough moment, and it should not go unrecognized that the 401k is up. The Dow is well over 50. It is moving in that direction. But don't call it Main Street prosperity. Insurance costs are up. The food costs are up for restaurants. The cost of goods on everything is up. Don't think everything is great on Midwest Main Street. Recognize that there are issues. I don't want them making this mistake. But what we just engaged in was, okay, stuff we agree with, stuff that we disagree with, stuff we have questions about, but we appreciate the data and the openness. There is debate in these things and debate in policy. What the Democratic Party provides is absolute madness. This is the governor of New Mexico. This is Michelle Lujan Grisham. I play it for you.
2: If women, Democratic women, just show up and vote, we're good. We don't need any of the men.
0: Do you see the difference? She is there. This is the DNC Rules and Bylaws Committee meeting, and she makes this statement. Why do Democrats hate men so much? They hate men. We don't need men. Toxic masculinity. And we wonder why young men come across and see themselves as conservative and Republicans. I just think they shouldn't see themselves as Tucker, Candace, Megyn Kelly acolytes. There's the issue. That's my concern. But of course they're leaving the Democratic Party. Who wants to be around her? We don't need you men. Men and women, we need you both. 18-year-olds, 25-year-olds, 35-year-olds, 55-year-olds, we need you all. Yes, we need the boomers too. We should be asking for the vote, showing why we're the better choice for the vote, and then working hard to keep the vote every dang day. And Democrats are like, we don't need men. Where does that get you? Get you nowhere. But it is exactly who they are. They hate men, which is why their best examples of men are James Tallarico, Harry Sisson, and Tim Walz. Yeah.
2: If women...
0: I just named three people I wouldn't want my boys to grow up to be. And you wouldn't want your boys to grow up to be them either, because you want your boys to grow up to be men. Matt Bear is out today. James Tallarico is not in the traffic center. Jeremy Scott is. What's going on, Jeremy?
3: Well, start things off on the south side where Raymond Street is, Raymond Street, 65 northbound heavy Raymond to the south split, eastbound 70, crawling from Meridian in the south split, leads you on the 6570 northbound, where you're heavy from the south split all the way over to Washington. Over to the north side, the earlier crash, 465 westbound to Keystone has been cleared off. And so watching this crash closure, 14th Street and Anderson from Arrow Avenue to Sycamore Street. 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
5: Oh, baby. It's a beer sample Friday on the Hammer and Nigel show. We crack the mic right after the news at 3. The biggest stories in Indy, and we are going to have a lot of fun. 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
7: A Texas political leader is missing. Radar clear in downtown Indianapolis, going up to 83 degrees. Right now we're sitting at 59. Beautiful start to your Friday morning. I'm Ryan Hedrick. Here's what's trending at 7:31. Three people, including a child, are dead and several others are still unaccounted for after an apartment building exploded in Dallas. Texas leaders say the building in the Oak Cliff Hill neighborhood was leveled Thursday in a natural gas explosion. The Dallas County Democratic Party chair precinct Sylvia Collins is among those missing. Former Attorney General Pam Bondi is set to testify today behind closed doors about the Justice Department's release of the Epstein files. Lawmakers are expected to press her on how she handled the investigation into Epstein and Ghislaine Maxwell. Vice President J.D. Vance says he doesn't know when or even if President Trump will sign a memorandum with Iran that would extend the ceasefire for 2 more months.
8: The Iranians, they want a deal, and they want to open the Straits of Hormuz. We want them to open the Straits of Hormuz. There are a couple of issues on the nuclear stuff, the highly enriched stockpile, and also the question of enrichment.
7: And he spoke after an event with Air Force Academy graduates at Joint Base Andrews. A Chicago man charged in the shooting of a LaPorte County deputy will be in court today. 22-year-old Sherrod Grafton Jr. faces 3 charges, including attempted murder. Deputy John Samuelson remains in

0: critical condition, but he's improving. He's been able to communicate with people and recently spent time with his canine partner, Bosco. Samuelson was shot 3 times Friday, last Friday, including one in the neck. A 14-year-old California boy named Sheree Prukey won the spelling bee.
1: Been setting a record with 32 correct words in 90 seconds, including the winning word, bromocriptine. The California teen returned to the bee after missing last year's competition following a shocking loss at his school bee while he was sick with a fever. Friends and coaches describe him as relentless, saying he never missed the same word twice. His victory marks the 31st championship in the past 37 years, won by a contestant with Indian heritage.
0: That's Fox's Ted Linder. The Sheraton Indianapolis City Center Hotel being purchased by the Keystone Group. The plan will take about 2 years to renovate. The nearly 400-room hotel will bring some luxury upgrades to it, including the state's first rooftop bar.
2: You can't be a great city, not have these amenities for the residents as well as the guests.
0: That's owner and founder of the Keystone Group, Ursel Özdemir. He said that they have more news to share in the coming months about the future of the downtown Indy skyline. And sports on WIBC at 7:34 in San Francisco last night.
3: Final score, Golden State 90, Indiana 88. And so the Fever are now 4-3 on the season.
0: John Nolan with the call on the Fever Radio Network. The loss ends Indiana's 3-game winning streak. The Fever had 2 chances in the final minute. Caitlin Clark missed a shot with about 40 seconds left. And Sophie Cunningham missed again with about 24 seconds left.
4: I thought they were both good looks. They're a really good defensive team. And when you get an opportunity to get some clean looks, it's important. You know, I thought we got some good looks. They just didn't go down.
0: Head coach Stephanie White's team heads to Portland on Saturday. Also happening Saturday, Game 7 of the Western Conference Finals in the NBA playoffs after the San Antonio Spurs beat the Oklahoma City Thunder 118-91. San Antonio center Victor Wembanyama scored 28 points and said he'll lean on the people around him to get ready for Game 7.
5: Whether it's on our team, on our staff, or outside, we got the chance to have plenty of those around.
0: And that tip-off Saturday at 8 o'clock in Oklahoma City. Major League Baseball, the Chicago Cubs have won 2 straight, beating the Pittsburgh Pirates 7-2 in the Cincinnati Reds open a weekend set with the Atlanta Braves tonight. Sports brought to you by Ball State Athletics. I'm Ryan Hedrick, on the level, on the go, and at WIBC.com at 7:35. Traffic on the fives, Jeremy Scott.
6: Well, Ryan, if you're traveling through Anderson, 14th Street's been closed since the start of our show between Arrow and Sycamore Street. That's all due to a crash. Not sure how long that's going to be like that. Closer to home, we are seeing delays on 65 northbound Raymond to the south split, 70 eastbound slow from Meridian all the way over to the south split, with 65, 70 northbound heavy approaching Washington. You're also seeing delays on the east side on 465 northbound from 74 to Brookville, Pendleton Pike, all the way over to 56. 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I'm Jeremy Scott with Traffic on the Fives. 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
7: 53 degrees in the American Standard Cooling Weather Center. The time right now is 7:36.
8: For 3 years, Rhode Island said no. Then it said yes. Barely.
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8: 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It had refused to send delegates to the Constitutional Convention. It had rejected ratification twice before. When it finally voted yes, the margin was 34-32. The Constitution had been in effect for over a year. The Union had been waiting. It was complete, but just barely.
9: The spirit of 76, as we celebrate 250 years, remember to thank God for our liberty, love your country for our freedoms, and proudly share your patriotism. 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

0: Today on the Marketplace. Yeah, this is gross. It's just gross. It's weird. It's weird and gross and weird. And I'm just going to leave it at that. Tony Katz, 93 WIBC. Good morning. During downtime, clearing my head, getting ready for what's next on this fine radio program. I find myself on Facebook Marketplace. Cool stuff, odd stuff, weird stuff, strange stuff, all sorts of stuff is on the Marketplace. 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And they couldn't find you. So it's with the Attorney General. 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Go get your money. IndianaUnclaimed.gov. Text my name, Tony. Text Tony to 46220 to get started. Text Tony to 46220 to get started. I get that people are into Halloween. I get that there are people into the macabre. Right, the odd, the weird, the creepy, the freaky. But that's enough about the Hammer and Nigel listener. That was a good joke. You can all just you know what? No. You can't throw that in later. That either happens spontaneously or you're dead to me, producer Carl. That's the way it works. My gosh, I apologize for nothing. And some people are into gore and horror and all those kinds of things. This is, and I swear, this is the headline, Blood Bad Drink Pouches. And the description reads, fun blood bag drink pouches, as opposed to the unfun blood bag drink pouches. They are designed to look like real blood bags with labels saying red blood cells and volunteer donor. Each pouch has a capacity of 350 milliliters and includes a straw, great for Halloween parties or themed events. So you instead of giving the kids a Capri Sun, you're like, hey, I made it myself. You hand them the blood bag. I made it myself. And the positive is you only need one Halloween to ensure no kid ever comes back for Halloween. Only need one. You do this right, and just with the right amount of creepy in your eye, I made it myself, kid. Like you're Harrison Ford, but not Harrison Ford, but you're channeling your inner Harrison Ford. You want something delicious to drink? Here you go. Happy Halloween. You gotta say it like that.
1: Yeah, he had probably had alcohol in his system, too, so that would be bad for kids.
0: Who, Harrison Ford?
1: Yeah.
0: Does Harrison Ford drink?
1: Yeah, remember him flying planes and, like, he would land in weird areas?
0: Yeah, but I just thought that was because he was Harrison Ford. I didn't know that. I'm not accusing the man of anything. That was producer Carl Harrison. And if Ally McBeal, if you want to sue him, too, you go right ahead. And here's the best. I used these for my nursing graduation party, and they were a hit. You know, I always knew the nurses were a little freaky-deaky. But I guess I didn't know how freaky-deaky.
2: Hey, now.
0: I am not opposed to a freaky-deaky nurse. Everyone, by the way, producer Carl, everyone can imagine what Matt Bear would say right now. Oh. I will regret not having this conversation with him. I may need to bring this back next week. $10 for 19 blood bag drink pouches. Just $10. I'm surprised these aren't sold already. Not to me, but to somebody else of questionable moral fiber. Would be my take. We've got it there. Everything we do from the Marketplace is at WIBC.com. 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
0: Traffic on the fives. Matt Bear is out today. Jeremy Scott is in the WIBC Traffic Center. What's happening?
11: Well, Tony, we'll start things off on 465 northbound on the city southeast side, where you're heavy from 74 to Brookville. And back on the brakes, Pendleton Pike to 56. Once you go westbound, you're tight, approaching Keystone, and then again Meridian all the way over to Ditch. Now, 70 westbound, that starts to stack up as you're headed into the north split. All that construction around the south split has 70 eastbound, so from Meridian to the south split, and 65 northbound from Raymond to the south split. Once you go on 65, 70 northbound, you're tight all the way over to Washington. 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
0: 53 degrees in the American Standard Cooling Weather Center. The time is 7:46.
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0: and rooms filled with reckless. Earlier, I brought up this line that I've now seen a couple of times. The honesty taboo. I said, what in the world is happening here? And the people I saw it from, one of them was from the Manhattan Institute. I'm a huge fan of the Manhattan Institute. These are smart people. It's not that I always agree. It's that there is thought behind the word. Tony Katz, 93 WIBC, good morning. Manhattan Institute, City Journal, these are bright people. And the idea of the honesty taboo was a conversation about Spencer Pratt and how he is doing in this race for mayor in Los Angeles. Now, this is an outrageously big uphill battle. He might make it to a runoff, which would be impressive in and of itself, but the idea that Los Angeles is going to, because of rational thought, give up their progressive bona fides and go with Spencer Pratt, who is not a conservative by any stretch, but isn't a psychopath, progressive, communist lover like Karen Bass, which she is, by the way. She's a Castro acolyte. That's a hard one to swallow. That's difficult. And the polling would show that Spencer Pratt's at 22%. Karen Bass is at 26%. Now, that's enough to cause a runoff. But that's, you know, there's another Democrat or a socialist in the race. It doesn't make things true for the runoff and victory. But leave it there. Why is Spencer Pratt connecting? Why is he doing so well? And there's a bit of writing that got quoted. Pratt is another funny, charismatic white guy from the world of entertainment who obsessively discusses an extremely popular issue we are not, as good upstanding people in a one-party state controlled by the DNC, supposed to discuss. In the case of Trump in 2016, that issue was immigration. To a certain extent, Trump's winning issue continues to be immigration. But for Pratt, the winning issue is the obvious fact that many of LA's homeless victims, who Americans are expected to imagine as exclusively a class of sweet-spoken, down-on-their-luck single mothers, are in fact violent, drug-addicted criminals. No, that's correct. Everyone who's homeless is not just, oh, someone you should give a dollar to. We have a serious issue, and we're not doing anything about it. And that's true of Indianapolis as well. An absolute failure to get a grasp on and handle this with honesty and clarity. As they write, but when things start to crumble as badly as they have in Los Angeles, and you've completely defeated the neutered Republican Party you're supposed to keep around for purposes of witch burning, the act of noticing problems becomes taboo. An honesty taboo, if you will. It's an interesting line. And it got repeated by a guy by the name of Mike Solana. This idea of the honesty taboo. Very, very interesting. I think it's something that we here, you and I together, we would say, well, what's so special about this? We do this all the time. All our conversations are honest and clear. Not everybody agrees, but we discuss things in a rational way and we say, here is the issue. Honesty connects. Honesty connects, and crazy doesn't. Now, is it enough to get people who are brainwashed to change? No. Is it enough to get people who aren't to notice? Yes. The left still cannot accept the fact that Trump connects in a way that they don't, because they still think that you can't talk about the homeless. They still think that boys who say they're girls should have mutilation surgery as opposed to us not feeding into their mental illness. They don't believe in a secure border. They believe in an open border so they can have voters, and they don't care who dies at the hands of the illegal immigrant. As a matter of fact, if you mention who dies at the hands of the illegal immigrant, you're a bigot. And people say, this isn't the way we want to live. This isn't the way we want to act. This isn't the way we want to be. This is nuts. And we call these things the honesty taboo. Taboo for whom? Because part of the argument that I would consider being made here by by the Manhattan Institute is that the honesty taboo is not for you and me. You and I, who are part of this show, who engage as we do in a back and forth every day, we're fine with honesty. As a matter of fact, we're searching for it. We crave it, and we respect it when we see it. We cheer it when we see it. That would mean that the honesty taboo doesn't exist for us. It exists for the people on the political left or who are kept silent even though they may not agree because they fear what the political left might do to them, their spouse, or their career. Ah, that makes more sense, right? That is more likely the situation, that the honesty taboo doesn't exist for us. What would be taboo for us? Zero. What's taboo for the leftist? A great number of things. This subject would mean that there is a way to cross over and grab those people. This has been part of Spencer Pratt's running some of these ads of here's a group of wine moms and here's a group of what would you call them, Chads, a group of these husbands, and they're separated, you know, and they're talking to themselves like they don't want to admit they're going to vote for Spencer Pratt, but they're totally voting for Spencer Pratt, and they just don't want to say it out loud, but they're all in agreement that they're going to vote for Spencer Pratt. And that's Pratt recognizing this. Is there a place for the honesty to actually crack through, and is that the lesson out of the Los Angeles mayor's race? And even if it doesn't get Spencer Pratt the election, is it enough of an opening that it can be amplified and exemplified in cities and in races across the country? And can you pull enough people over to make a difference come 2028? That's my question. It's an interesting subject. Matt Baer is out today. Jeremy Scott has traffic on the fives.
1: Well, things are building on 465, Tony, especially on the south side. We're eastbound. You're heavy from 65 around the corner to Brookville Road. Then again, you're tight around Pendleton Pike heading northbound. Westbound, seeing tight spots around Keystone. Then again, approaching Michigan. And, of course, everything heading into the south split is slow as well. 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I'm Jeremy Scott with Traffic on the Fives. 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
2: Sunshine, storms, tornadoes, maybe snow. Sometimes all in the same week. Ah, spring in Indiana. Good news, the Weather Authority just arrived.
3: Storms begin to develop off towards west. They're going to ride in for the evening rush hour.
2: The entire Fox 59 team are now part of 93 WIBC with Indiana's most accurate forecast. When Indiana's weather is anything but predictable. The Weather Authority, now on 93 WIBC. Stay in the know while you're on the go.
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11: Oh, baby. It's a beer sample Friday on the Hammer and Nigel show. We crack the mic right after the news at 3. The biggest stories in Indy, and we are going to have a lot of fun. Don't miss it.
12: Good Friday morning. Coming up in a couple of minutes, there are several investigations. They're all separate across Indianapolis this morning. One of them involves several police officers. I'll tell you why in a minute. An EMS worker in Muncie facing criminal charges. And the IU men's basketball schedule starting to take shape. Those stories and more after Fox News. 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
13: It's still not a done deal. I'm Dave Anthony, Fox News. A plan that President Trump has not signed off on yet to extend the Iran ceasefire for 60 days. Vice President Vance tells reporters Iran wants a deal.
14: And they want to open the Straits of Hormuz. We want them to open the Straits of Hormuz. There are a couple of issues on the nuclear stuff, the highly enriched stockpile, and also the question of enrichment.
13: Fox's Jeff Paul reports from Dubai.
15: This feels like this is the closest we have been to seeing the U.S. and Iran agree to a deal since the start of the war. But in another sense, we've sort of been here before where a deal feels imminent and then nothing happens. And complicating matters this time, this recent back and forth between the U.S. and Iran.
13: Referencing U.S. military shooting down Iran drones that targeted a commercial ship and attacking boats laying mines in Iran, targeting a U.S. base in Kuwait. Ukraine's President Volodymyr Zelensky is warning that Russia is preparing another major attack. Hours after a Russian drone fired at Ukraine crossed into Romania, hitting an apartment building, causing a fire that left two people injured. Romania, in response, is asking NATO for more anti-drone weaponry. A massive fireball lit up Cape Canaveral in Florida last night.
16: The Blue Origin rocket exploding during a test of its engines. A static fire engine test is when the rocket's engines are ignited and they run at full thrust, but the vehicle is unable to go anywhere during the test. The rocket was uncrewed, and thankfully no one on the ground nearby was hurt.
13: That's Fox's Marianne Rafferty. Blue Origin CEO Jeff Bezos says they don't know yet what went wrong, but will rebuild. A California eighth grader, W-O-N, the Scripps National Spelling Bee.
17: Chikungunya.
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13: 14-year-old Shrey Parikh correctly spelled 32 words in 90 seconds in a final round spell off, 7 more than the runner-up. 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
12: Police had to make a difficult call last night. Clear radar in downtown Indianapolis. It's 53 degrees going up to 80. Good Friday morning. I'm Ryan Hedrick. Here's what's trending at 8:02. Two different crime scenes across Indianapolis last night, the last of which ended on the near southwest side. Jake McDaniel with the details.
19: Indy Metro Police say a family disturbance on the east side left a woman dead. The man who police believe shot her got into a car with another man, but when police tried to pull them over, the driver stepped out and was arrested. The suspect then moved to the driver's seat and sped off. SWAT trucks eventually stopped the car on the near southwest side. and officers fired their weapons.
20: I'm thinking about our officers, who did exactly what our community expects them to do.
19: IMPD Chief Tanya Terry says the man is alive and no one else was hurt. Jake McDaniel, 93 WIBC Mobile News.
12: A teenager's in bad shape this morning after he was shot just northwest of 30th and Keystone at the Martindale Apartments yesterday. He was one of two people hurt in what police say was a personal dispute. About 40 minutes after that, a man was shot in a separate shooting at a parking garage not too far from the Indiana Convention Center. He's in the hospital right now, and the cops are looking for who shot him. If you're filling up today, the statewide gas average is $3.77. That's 23 cents cheaper than the 32 cents last month and the 62 cents under the national average. Lieutenant Governor Micah Beckwith says a Trump endorsement still carries weight. He talked about what he's seeing in primaries around the country on the Flashpoint podcast last night and what he thinks Indiana reflects the bigger picture of the political scene.
21: Even in Indiana, we had our primaries a couple weeks ago in Indiana, and the Trump endorsed candidates overwhelmingly won. And they won in big ways. And so that was a huge shot across the bow to other states to say, hey, listen, the Trump brand is still very strong.
12: Beckwith says the Trump endorsement has been a key factor in races in Texas and Kentucky lately. The Keystone Group is expanding again downtown after buying the Sheraton Indianapolis City Center Hotel. Founder Ursel Ozdemir says the goal is to help the city grow and bring in big events.
22: We feel like we're trying to continue to really work, live, play, and stay now with this.
12: And the hotel has about 378 rooms. Its new name will be the Renaissance Indianapolis. The full schedule for next year for the IU men's basketball team isn't out yet, but they do have at least two of their opponents. But they do know who at least two of their opponents will be. Here's John Harris.
23: Indiana faces Syracuse on November 9th at Gainbridge Fieldhouse. They later play Kentucky on November 20th at Lucas Oil Stadium. Those are considered neutral site games. Indiana's head coach Darren DeVries said this week that playing home and homes are becoming less common than neutral site games.
24: I think it's more challenging just because the neutral sites are kind of taking the place a lot of the MTEs just because there are opportunities for NIL. And things. So you're seeing a lot of schools have to go to that and want to go to that.
23: He believes their non-conference schedule will bring about some good early tests for them. John Herrick, 93 WIBC Mobile News.
12: I'm Ryan Hedrick on the Level on the Go and at WIBC.com at 8:05. 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
1: Well, Ryan, a little bit better news in Anderson, where 14th Street is back open. Arrow Avenue to Sycamore Street from the earlier crash, now closer to home. You're still seeing a lot of delays, especially on the south side construction zones. 65 northbound, heavy Raymond into the south split. 70 eastbound, tight approaching the south split as well. It gets you on to 65, 70 northbound, which you're slow out to Washington. And 465, a little tight in pockets, basically eastbound from 65 all the way over to Arlington, northbound 74 to Brookville, and Pendleton Pike all the way over to 56, and as well on the north side, approaching the Keystone exit and the Michigan exit. 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I'm Jeremy Scott with Traffic on the Fives. 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
0: Jim O'Brien, Fox 59 meteorologist. What are we feeling?
25: Hey, feeling good out there. A little cool to begin our morning, but refreshing. We've got a ton of sunshine in the forecast today. Sunshine, in fact, all weekend long. Look for just a beautiful afternoon. A high today at 81. If you got plans later on tonight outside, make it happen. It's going to be mainly clear, cool. A low tonight down to 59. 80s and 70s for the entire weekend. Plenty of sunshine on Saturday. High of 80 degrees. We have that Carmel Marathon early on Sunday morning. Mix of clouds and sunshine. Another great day. Points staying low, that measurement moisture right at the ground level. The lower the number, the better it feels. Sunday's high topping out at 79 and really dry until maybe next Friday. So we've got a long dry stretch underway after such a wet month of May.
0: That is Jim O'Brien right there of Fox 59. Sir, appreciate it. Can't thank you enough. Right now we've got 55 degrees in the American Standard Cooling Weather Center. The time is 8:07.

0: got a ceasefire extension with Iran. That is if President Trump signs off on it. Tony Katz, 93 WIBC. Good morning. Good to be here. Good to be with you. It'll be a 60-day ceasefire so they can negotiate what they're going to do regarding the nuclear material. What's to negotiate? Iran can't have a nuclear weapon. Iran can't have the nuclear material. Iran can't have the ability to create a nuclear weapon. So I'll ask again for the people in the cheap seats, what possibly are we negotiating here? And the answer, of course, is nothing. There is nothing to negotiate. So I don't know what 60 days is supposed to do here. What is the point? What is the argument? What actually is happening? Can't answer it for you. What I know is that the president says, I want a few days to think about this. I want a few days to check in on this, which is classic Trump. I want to have control of the situation. I want this done on my timeline. I'm the one who gets to say whether or not this happens or doesn't happen. I won't be pressured into anything. I won't allow the Iranian regime to even think that they have any power, any sway. And I'll take my time. He sent the deal over to some allies. He sent it over to Israel and another ally and said, hey, what do you think? But between you, me, and the lamppost, I don't care what any of those countries think. I care about what we think. What is it that we want here? What's our plan? What are we trying to get accomplished? I want the end of the regime. The president is okay with behavior change. I am not. I don't think right now I'm going to get what I want. But what other nations want is a wholly inconsequential thing. It doesn't matter what they want. It doesn't matter at all. That's just one of the things that is happening. There was another story that I did want to share with you, and we're going to get into what's going on with the economy. If you missed my conversation with Dr. Matt Will, can we discuss the $250 bill quite quickly? This story has taken on a life of its own, and Scott Bessent, the Treasury Secretary, addressed this as he was doing the White House press briefing yesterday, filling in for Caroline Leavitt, who is on maternity leave. And this was the question from Caitlin Collins of CNN. Yeah, you know.
1: You said that it's up to Congress. The president's face is on a $250 bill, but it is actually the Washington Post that's reporting two political appointees from the Treasury Department who have asked agencies to be ready to do that. Do you think politically it's a good idea to put his face on a $250 bill when people are struggling to afford gas?
2: You know, I don't really understand this Washington Post article. That who hears from the Post? Yeah. Terribly written, terribly edited. So basically what it says is that Treasury is following the law and that we've created the bill and that it's up to Congress, but that we follow the bill and it's up to Congress. I didn't really understand what the story was.
1: So, anyway. Appointees aren't involved in that, two of your political appointees?
2: Yeah, of course, but we prepare for everything if it gets passed. Just like we were ready 6 months in advance for the.
0: This is about, for America 250, creating a $250 bill. Which I'm fine with, because someone is going to use that and think they used a 20, and somebody is going to be doing very well. That's going to happen. But they want to put Trump's face on it, and we have laws in the United States going back to 1866 that you can't use somebody who's alive. Also, the idea of putting President Trump's face on it is ridiculous. It's weird. It's third world strongman crap. Not interested. No thanks. The USS Constitution, solid. James Madison, solid. The father of the Constitution, yeah. That makes sense. Putting Trump on is ridiculous. It is MAGA madness. Stop it. Lots of things you're right on. This is just dumb. I don't want his face on it. He will get his due. He will get his place in history. He's got to force it. It's weird. Stop it. You're making it more difficult. Well, everyone's overreacting because it's Trump. No. It's just dumb. It's why people hate him. Do they all hate him? Absolutely not. Do they tolerate him? Yes. Put someone else's face on it. You'll be better off. Madison, yes. The USS Constitution, absolutely. For America 250, fine. Audie Murphy, Harriet Tubman, Frederick Douglass, Ronald Reagan. Don't put your own face on the bill. Weird. Super weird. Tony Katz, 93 WIBC, good morning.
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0: Traffic on the fives. Matt Bear, he is in the WIBC Traffic Center, except he's not. Jeremy Scott is there, though. What's going on, Jeremy?
9: Hey, Johnny. So we've got just a couple of delays out there. Nothing too major. 70 westbound, you're tight approaching the north split. 65 northbound, slow approaching the south split. Once again, at 65-70, you're tight approaching Washington. Also a new delay right by the airport, northbound 465, Sam Jones to Washington. Keep an eye on that. That could be something developing. 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
0: 53 degrees in the American Standard Cooling Weather Center. The time is 8:16.
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0: So we take a look at this economic data. What we saw yesterday. And we ask ourselves, what do we make of this? Is this economy in a good place? Is this economy in a problematic place? Because what we saw was that inflation is still there. Tony Katz, 93 WIBC, good morning. Good to be with you. The inflation is still there. The inflation is higher. The tariff cost has moved on to the end consumer. What do we do with this? Dr. Matt Wills, the economist at the University of Indianapolis, and I spoke with him yesterday, and his response was, look, there are issues, but there's a story within the story, and it requires a little bit of discussion. And that discussion is, it's not absolutely not as bad as you think.
1: Well, let me start off by saying that this report is part of a bigger picture. Everything that you and I have been saying is correct. The private economy is very strong. It's stronger than the headline GDP. Let's not forget, we're going to talk about the revised GDP number that also came out today. Inflation is still a problem. And the real drags on the economy are the war, tariffs are still there to a degree, but not as much, and government-driven inflationary pressures. These are the things that are causing the problem. But it's a big picture. So let's first dive into the inflation issue. You're right. The headline, 0.4, below expectations. But if you dig in, there's two core numbers. The core for the month was 0.2. Now you're thinking, 0.2, that's not bad. That's 2.4%. But there's another thing called market-based core. And I know this is getting nerdy, but there's core and there's market-based core. The market-based core is what you pay. It's households. And this is the number that the Fed actually looks at. What are you paying when you drive out of your car to the store to pick something up? That number was 0.3. That is still a hot number. And we are now seeing the flow through from the tariffs and from the war on oil prices. So it is now a pass-through. We talked about that last time we spoke. So inflation is still there. If you look at the market-based core, it is the highest it's been in the last 12 months. And this is what matters, because this is what households are paying. So the headline, it's too hot. Okay, 0.4 is too hot. Let's all admit that. But you got to look under the hood, and it's the household-based core that makes me the most nervous about the inflation report.
0: So we have the highest in 12 months, the base of what we're paying, because the tariffs are making their way to the consumer, which is different than oil prices making their way to the consumer. But one would assume if we're paying more per gallon, and certainly now you're at $7 a gallon for diesel, that's what these trucks are utilizing to bring your goods to market, that cost is getting baked in as well.
1: Yes, but I'm going to go back and be the broken record that I've been for many, many months now, and that is it's government spending. The inflation is caused mostly by government spending. The tariffs are baked in. They've been in the system. They're not now causing new inflation. Oil is causing new inflation, but we remove that and we look at the core only. So, and what's causing the core inflation right now is government spending. And I just wish I could get to the president and say, Mr. President, stop spending all this money.
0: Where are they spending?
1: Buying votes may be good politically.
0: Where are they spending? Because all I see is when we take a look at BLS, Bureau of Labor Statistics, and jobs numbers, we've been shedding government jobs. We've been applauding the thing.
1: I don't know where we're spending the money. Well, I do know. I didn't have that report with me right now. But if you look at the deficit this year, the deficit is going to be one of the highest we've had in history other than COVID. And next year's is projected to go up another 50%. Now, some of it's military spending. I'm a fan of that. But there's still a lot of this fraud going on. And, you've seen estimates from J.D. Vance yesterday about how much fraud is out there. And now there's a law that's been passed in California to ban you, Tony, a person in the news media, from going out and identifying fraud. There's now a law in California banning you from disclosing government fraud.
0: Pay no attention to that law, and pay no attention to the man behind the curtain, Gavin Newsom, talking to Dr. Matt Will, economist at the University of Indianapolis. Do economists

0: analysts take a look at fraud spend, as we've seen in Minneapolis, as we've seen in California, and agreed all 50 states, Republican states, Democrat states, it's happening everywhere. There's a lot of grift going on in the system. Do economists have a way of labeling that and attributing that to government spend and therefore attributing that to higher inflation rates?
1: No, it has nothing to do with inflation. It does have to do with government spending, which indirectly impacts inflation because too much government spending. But this is now where you're going to get into the politics of economics, because the people on the left, you know, the pro-Keynesian, the pro-big government people, those folks who think it's good for government to spend money because it increases GDP, they don't care about this fraud. They think it's insignificant. And in fact, they think it's good. Not the fraud, okay? They don't think fraud is good, but they think that government spending is good. They don't care where it happens. I care where it happens. I don't want fraud because I don't want wasted money. I would rather spend that money on military defense or give it back to you. Give it back to the person who, you know, paid the taxes to begin with. They think it impacts GDP, and we should get into the GDP because there was a revision today, and this whole fraud and spending of government money has actually reducing the GDP. That's a good thing. So there's a lot of things that impact GDP. Do you want to get into the GDP? I think it's a very interesting story today.
0: We're here. If we're not going to get into it, I don't even understand what we're doing. Talk to Dr. Matt Will, economist at the University of Indianapolis. Oh, you know, we first take a look at these inflation numbers and we realize that inflation is still here. There's a big question about what the new Fed chair, Kevin Warsh, is going to do. Are we going to see a rate cut that President Trump desperately wants? That would certainly be a help to the housing market as mortgage rates got back, because the 10-year treasury was at 4.6 plus, getting back to 7% on the 30-year fixed. He wants to see the rate cut. He wants to see more money changing hands, more investment taking place. The inflation doesn't say that should happen, but you're discussing a GDP number, and this is where it does get interesting, because your argument is the GDP number proves that if President Trump would get out of his own way, it's the greatest economy the world has ever seen in the history of the world.
1: By the way, history of the world, modern history. And I will stand by that statement, because if you look at the headline GDP, it actually was revised down today from 2% to 1.6. So everybody's going to think, oh, downward revision, that's bad. Well, okay, let's look under the hood. If you look at what caused the GDP to go down, one of it was government spending is lower than it has been in the past. Remember, the bad model of Keynes is that more government spending adds to GDP. So the government portion of GDP is down. That's good. And the president and I don't agree on the next one, but imports are up. Just like we said would happen, the tariffs didn't make imports go down. Imports are actually up, and imports are a drag on GDP. In fact, how much did they drag it? 2.6%.
0: Now, if you want to know why imports are a drag on GDP, catch the full interview. We have it posted at WIBC.com. That's Dr. Matt Will, economist at the University of Indianapolis. We went much deeper into the conversation. You should listen to it every time the man talks. Matt Baer is out today, but we have got Jeremy Scott in the WIBC Traffic Center. What's happening?
2: Well, Tony, things are getting better out there as you're traveling out and about. That early delay we mentioned near the airport on 465 northbound, that is not even there anymore. Your big delays right now are headed into the construction zone through the downtown area. 65 northbound, heavy Raymond in the south split. 70 eastbound, Sulphur Meridian in the south split leads you on the 6570 northbound, tight to Washington. 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
3: 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It's a beer sample Friday on the Hammer and Nigel Show. We crack the mic right after the news at 3. 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
13: The Epstein files and a former AG will sit down. Clear radar in downtown Indianapolis, 55 degrees, headed up to 81. Good Friday morning. I'm Ryan Hedrick. Here's what's trending at 8:31. Pam Bondi is meeting with the House Oversight Committee today, but the session will not be open to the public.
14: It's a transcribed interview. Cameras and microphones will not be allowed, and Bondi will not be under oath. Bondi was subpoenaed to appear while she led the DOJ, but she refused. Bondi did, however, agree to sit for this transcribed interview.
13: Fox's Grinnell Scott.
14: She is expected to be at the meeting with Assistant U.S. Attorney General Harmeet Dhillon. Many Epstein victims have said the DOJ may prevent Bondi from giving some information. The DOJ says it's there to ensure its processes are accurately conveyed.
13: As head of the Justice Department, Bondi faced criticism over the agency's release of a large batch of Epstein-related documents, which included personal details and images tied to people who endured abuse. A fire at a downtown Dallas apartment complex last night after reports of an explosion. At least 3 people killed. Dallas Fire Rescue spokesperson Jason Evans.
15: It was originally reported as a gas leak. And at some point while those units were en route is when the explosion occurred. And it was immediately upgraded to a structure fire response. And then almost immediately after that to a 2-alarm fire response.
13: Firefighters on scene say they've set up a reunification center to help people who were separated in the blast. Protests happening outside a federal immigration detention center near Newark, New Jersey. And they continued Thursday.
16: Demonstrators outside the ICE facility, Delaney Hall, blocking roadways and screaming at the federal agents who battled to keep the situation under control.
17: Quit your job and kill yourself!
16: The protesters also blocking roadways, making life hard for truck drivers trying to pass through the area.
18: Come on! What's wrong with y'all?
16: The protesters and New Jersey Democrat lawmakers criticizing conditions at the facility. They claim the detainees are on a hunger strike.

0: to protest their conditions. Department of Homeland Security says there is no hunger strike and that the detainees are getting three meals a day, clean water, clothing, bedding, showers, and toiletries.
1: Fox's Sue Guzman. A man shot by Indianapolis cops late last night on the near southwest side of the city after officers say he killed a woman on the east side. IMPD Chief Tanya Terry says the woman later died at the hospital. Police tracked the man down in a car after a short chase that ended with a SWAT truck ramming and pinning the guy's car and bringing it to a stop.
2: Our officers worked with bravery, coordination, and precision in their attempts to safely bring the suspect into custody and prevent further harm to our community.
1: The officers who fired their weapons are now on administrative leave, which is natural in cases like this. Gas prices across Indiana, $3.77 a gallon this morning, says AAA. And sports on WIBC, Indiana Fever guard Caitlin Clark had trouble finding a rhythm last night, hitting only three shots in a 90-88 loss to the Golden State Valkyries. Head coach Stephanie White was asked if Golden State did anything special to slow her down.
3: I think she gets guarded a certain way all the time. You know, 94 feet, lots of physicality. You're not going to give her any easy looks. They're excellent defensive team. And when they can get their defense set, you know, I felt like they really dictated the pace and tempo because they were able to set their defense.
1: Indiana turned it over twice in the final seconds. They play Portland Saturday as the road trip continues. The Indianapolis Colts back on the field today for OTAs. Mandatory minicamp starts on June 9th. And in the NBA playoffs, the Western Conference Finals are going to a Game 7 after the San Antonio Spurs beat the Oklahoma City Thunder 118-91. The winner plays the New York Knicks in the NBA Finals, Game 7, Saturday at 8. 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I'm Ryan Hedrick on the Level on the Go and at WIBC.com at 8:35. 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Good morning, Jeremy Scott.
4: Well, good morning, Ryan. We're still seeing delays heading into downtown from the south side on 70 eastbound from Meridian over all the way over to the south split, northbound from Raymond into the south split. Once again, on 6570 northbound, you're tight as you're approaching Washington. Other than that, 465 northbound tight after Fall Creek, and the rest of your roads, for the most part, not looking too bad. 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I'm Jeremy Scott with Traffic on the Fives. 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
5: 53 degrees in the American Standard Cooling Weather Center. The time is 8:35.
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6: 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If the revolution failed, he would be among the first to hang. He was John Hancock, the man who made defiance unmistakable, naming Hancock County for the signature meant to be seen.
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5: 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We have got Dow futures up 148, NASDAQ futures up 12. Tony Katz, 93 WIBC. Good morning. Oil prices down. $87.67 a barrel on the West Texas crude, $92.28 on the Brent crude. And let us hope it continues to move down. U.S. crude exports are at an all-time high, but a lot of that is because of a release from the Strategic Petroleum Reserve. We shouldn't be doing that. You can't say that we're at an all-time high and then also say, but we released from the reserve. Let us sell what we have. Let us make sure our reserves are always in great shape for real emergencies, not just, hey, costs are higher because of taking out the Iranian terrorist threat, and we just don't want to deal with the political fallout. share with Americans why it's happening and there is no political fallout. 10-year Treasury is down to 4.45. It was in the 4.6 plus, bringing the 30-year fixed mortgage to around 7%. Refinancing came to a halt. And gold back up just a touch, $4,515 an ounce on the gold spot price. Silver at $75.22. Bitcoin at $73,123. That is where we are. What comes next? Great question. We still have massive AI investment going on. That is still driving a lot of these things. And we talk about, as you heard, the Treasury Secretary Scott Bessent say, look at the 401ks, they're doing so great, everything is going fantastic. Follow-up. Personal savings rate for Americans is 2.6%. It was 5.8% last year. Americans are saving at their lowest level since 2022. Now, it's interesting because that was the middle of COVID and we actually heard about more savings going on. But there was also more spending that was happening because people had more discretionary income. You weren't driving. You weren't paying for gas. You weren't doing this. You weren't doing that. People did home remodels and all sorts of stuff. They did swimming pools. Well, we're going to be locked at home. We might as well be able to enjoy ourselves. I don't have a pool. I know I want one. And, you know, I don't have a stereotypical marriage at all in any way, shape, or form. My wife is pretty spectacular. But it is one of those things where she just looks at me and goes, no, and then walks away. I'm like, who do you think you are to say no and walk away? But she doesn't hear me because she walked away. Only when I bring up a pool. I could look at a car and be like, I'm going to buy this. And she's like, I can't stop you. You're just nuts. I'm like, that is correct. Thank you. But the pool, she's like, no. And walks away like somehow that's the answer. And yet somehow I still have not put in a pool. Oh, I don't know if I need a pool or just a rather large hot tub. Some people are hot tub fanatics. And I have talked about getting a hot tub. I haven't done it yet. I haven't done it because I'm like, I don't know. Am I really going to do it every day? And can I do the show from the hot tub?
8: You can do the hot tub in the winter. That's the plus.
5: Right? But I'm also a believer that if you have the pool is the hot tub. Just turn on the heater. Tony, the heater is going to cost you $10,000 a month. I don't care. I don't have the $10,000 a month to spend on heat. But that's what I would do. And maybe that's why. Maybe she's right. Maybe I don't want to get the pool. But I think I would like the hot tub. I think I would. I just don't know if I would use it on the regular, right? Because to have one of these things, you got to use it on the regular. You got to be someone who's utilizing it. And the moral of the story is that people spent their money on pools. They did a lot of those kinds of things. And now they're not saving? They're not saving because they'd rather buy a pool? Or are they not saving because the other costs have caught up? I'm telling you, things are not great on Midwest Main Street. The numbers show, people show, and yet people are just out there spending and doing. And I'm back to that moment where I cannot connect the two things that are happening. Right? It's like consumer confidence is down. That may be true, but watch people at a mall. Watch people out there shopping. Watch restaurants. They're still out there. Something's got to give, and my fear is that something is about to. This savings thing added to, and then you take a story about where we are with credit card debt. Neither one of those things leads to something good. Neither one. Tony Katz, 93 WIBC, good morning.
9: Sunshine, storms, tornadoes, maybe snow. Sometimes all in the same week. Spring in Indiana. Good news. The Weather Authority just arrived.
10: Storms begin to develop off towards the west. They're going to ride in for the evening rush hour.
9: The entire Fox 59 team are now part of 93 WIPC with Indiana's most accurate forecast when Indiana's weather is anything but predictable. The Weather Authority, now on 93 WIPC. Stay in the know while you're on the go.
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5: Traffic on the fives. Jeremy Scott is in for Matt Bear. What's going on, Jeremy?
4: Well, Tony, got a new problem on the city's east side. 465 northbound is heavy from 56 to before 71st. That's all due to a stalled vehicle sitting in the center lane. You're seeing emergency crews on the scene. Other than that, your delays are on the south side approaching the south split. 70 eastbound is tight approaching the south split. 65 northbound delays beginning at Raymond. And once again, 65, 70 northbound, you're heavy to Washington. 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
5: 53 degrees in the American Standard Cooling Weather Center. The time is 6:46.
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16: 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Madness takes its toll. But listen closely.
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0: Oh, we got to play the whole thing now. Tony Katz, 93 WIBC. Sing it loud, embarrass your children. Just a jump to the left.
1: It's just a jump to the left.
0: I told you. That's a step to the right. Hi, hi, hi, hi, hi.
1: Put your hands on your hips.
0: But what is it? There we go.

0: Tony Katz, 93 WIBC. Keep playing it. It's time to play America's favorite game. What the heck is that television theme song? Where producer Carl picks a television theme song from yesteryear. I have to guess what it is. But on Fridays, we do Film Friday, and producer Carl picks a piece of music from a famous film, and we have to guess what that film is.
1: With a bit of a mind flip.
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0: And nothing
1: can ever be said.
0: So this is simple. This is Rocky Horror Picture Show. And now, we have a word from Colombia.

0: Thank you, Columbia. It's a classic. It's solid. If you haven't seen it, you should. Great Scott! All right, you turn off now. I know my Rocky Horror. I know my Rocky Horror, and I know it well. I know my Rocky Horror better than I know my Hedwig and the Angry Inch, which is a very weird show. Hedwig is a very odd, peculiar show. I'm not saying don't see it. I am saying it's messed up stuff. On Tony Katz today, we'll take a look at this alleged ceasefire that's going on and how that will play out, whether or not it's going to hold. Zoran Mamdani is like, I'm not going to go to the Israeli Day Parade there in New York. Let's see how security does. It's a Sunday. It's a parade. They have a permit. No one should be attacked at any parade. Watch for it. These leftists, these virulent anti-Semites supported by Mamdani, supported by AOC, supported by Omar and Tlaib, supported by communists, supported by the so-called socialists, even though they're communists, supported by the democratic socialists, so-called, even though they're communists, all of them violent. All of them violent. It's going to be a bad, bad scene. And everybody knows it. One of the things that happened at the presser yesterday with the secretary, Scott Bessent, was a conversation about Antifa and investigations into Antifa. And you still have the left saying there is no Antifa. It's not a thing. What kind of silliness is this? Of course, it's a thing.
1: In the red.
2: Thank you. Reagan Reyes with the Daily Caller. I want to ask you about Antifa. In October, the Treasury Department started working with the FBI to investigate who's funding Antifa. Can you give us an update on that investigation? How close are you guys finding out who's funding Antifa?
1: It is ongoing. We made substantial progress, and I think in the weeks and months ahead, we're going to have a lot to report. One thing that did go underreported that I would point out to all of you is the IRS is now giving guidance on the Form 990, which nonprofits they have to file, and we are going to encourage or demand that nonprofits know their grant recipients. So if a grant recipient is violent, if they are suppressing people's rights, then you are responsible for that.
0: Well, that's going to be interesting. By the way, that is an argument, by the way, for abolishing the IRS, to which Scott Bessent is the acting commissioner. But these people, of course, are funding these violent groups, and we should know it. We should see who it is. They're violent groups. They're anti-American zealots who want to burn it all down. They're not people who engaged in their First Amendment rights. They're not people who want a better America. They're people who want no America. If you believe them, all you have to do is watch them to know that what they say is a lie and what they do is the story. Oh, you don't have to like the country. You have all the right to protest in the world. These people are violent zealots. The left believes that violence is worthwhile, and that's my fear for what's going to happen at this parade in New York on Sunday. And Mamdani's just going to go, whatever. Communists, Islamists, whatever you want to call them, it doesn't matter. The result is the same. This red-green alliance is about Western civilization. And I want it known for the record, you heard it here first. We were talking about this stuff before anybody. Of course we are correct. It's never been about Jews. It's always been about Christians. And it's always been about Western civilization. It's been about society writ large. Do you want it to survive or not? So for all those woke right and ridiculous left following Candace Owens or Hassan Piker, it has never been about Israel. It's never been about Jews. Those people are schmucks engaged in radical stupidity. It is about whether or not you have a country tomorrow. Do you want it? Yes or no? It's a simple question. If it's yes, well, then these people are the problem. If it's no, you are those people. It is that simple. I didn't say you had to like Jews, and to tell you the truth, I don't give a good holy damn if you do or you don't. I just don't care. You like me because of my religion. You don't like me because of my religion. Whatever. You're not interested in my thoughts. You're interested in what the blood that goes through my veins next to the color of someone's skin. Don't give a damn. Do you want the country to survive? Yes or no? Because the issue is the communists, and the issue is the Islamists, and the issue ain't me. And Christians better figure this out quick. Because it's only your kids' future at stake. That's where we're at. If anybody wants to debate me on this, pick the time, pick the place. We have got the proof. It has been laid out clear. And the people denying that are so full of it as to be believed. Things that I would say that one cannot say on radio. I am going to be helping my kid have a pretty kick-butt graduation party today. So I am not here at noon. Mike Coolidge is in for me, but these are the conversations. Go enjoy them. Find everything at TonyKatz.com. Appreciate everybody in the live stream there at YouTube, WIBC, and part of the chat. You're pretty fantastic. I will catch you guys on Monday. Matt Bear's out today. Jeremy Scott has traffic.
3: Tony, a little bit of our news and the east side, 465 northbound. It's heavy from Pendleton Pike to 56. That earlier stall has been cleared off. You're still seeing delays on the south side, approaching downtown on 70 eastbound and 65 northbound. 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
18: 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You'll hear what Indy Metro police officers know about shots fired from last night. Those stories next after Fox News. 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
19: It's still just a tentative deal.
20: I'm Dave Anthony, Fox News. It would extend the Iran ceasefire for 60 days. President Trump's yet to sign off on it and tells Laura Trump in an interview that'll air on her show on Fox tomorrow night.
21: That's what I do. I negotiate. They negotiate. They're very good negotiators. They're crafty. But in the end, we have all the cards.
20: Fox's Madeline Rivera is at the White House.
22: The memo of understanding states shipping will be restored in the Strait of Hormuz without restrictions. And this includes Iran removing mines from the waterway within 30 days. The U.S. would also lift this blockade and some sanctions to allow Iran to sell oil. Iran would also commit to not pursuing a nuclear weapon. It's still unclear, though, what would happen to Iran's stockpile of highly enriched uranium. And that's one of the issues that will continue to be hashed out within this 60-day window.
20: There was a giant orange fireball in the night sky in Florida as Blue Origin was prepping for a rocket launch next week.
23: When they tried to do a static fire test at Cape Canaveral Space Force Station in Florida late Thursday, the rocket exploded. Sound courtesy of Spaceflight Now's YouTube page. It was a monstrous explosion completely shrouding the 320-foot-tall Glenn rocket.
20: Fox's Jill Nato. The rocket's unmanned, so no one was hurt. Blue Origin CEO Jeff Bezos says it's too early to know the cause, but they will rebuild. An Amtrak train caught fire in a tunnel in New York City early this morning. Five workers were hurt, two seriously, disrupting train service. Former Attorney General Pam Bondi is at the Capitol now to answer House Committee's questions on the Jeffrey Epstein files.
24: Cameras and microphones will not be allowed, and Bondi will not be under oath. Bondi was subpoenaed to appear while she led the DOJ, but she refused. Bondi did, however, agree to sit for this transcribed interview. She is expected to be at the meeting with Assistant U.S. Attorney General Harmeet Dillon.
20: That's Fox's Gernal Scott. 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
25: 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On the go.
18: Higher taxes to help roads. Mostly sunny and 65 degrees here in downtown Indy. Expect a high in the lower 80s for today. I'm Jake McDaniel. Good morning. Here's what's trending at 9:02. You may face higher car registration fees in 2027 when driving in Indianapolis. That's because the City County Council has a new proposal to fund long-term road repairs. The plan aims to secure state matching funds for road repairs by increasing contributions. Advocates believe the plan will lead to better roads, but Indianapolis Mayor Joe Hogsett is against this as his administration has met infrastructure funding goals without raising taxes. A man was shot by Indianapolis cops on the city's near southwest side last night. Someone told the cops the man shot a woman on the east side and drove off. IMPD Chief Tanya Terry says the woman later died at a hospital.
26: Thinking about the life lost and the families impacted,
1: by this senseless violence.
18: Officers later tracked the man down in a different car, and SWAT trucks hit and pinned it near I-70, and that led to officers shooting the man. Another person was hit and killed by a car on Indy's northwest side last night. It happened near North Michigan Road and Fox Hill Drive. That's an area with three churches north of West 61st. The upcoming schedule for the Indiana Hoosier men's basketball team is starting to take shape, John Herrick reports.
2: Indiana will face Kentucky on November 20th, and prior to that, they battle Syracuse on November 9th at Gainbridge Fieldhouse. Syracuse has won the last six games in the series against Indiana, but Indiana won the national title over Syracuse in 1987. Indiana head coach Darren DeVries saying this week that non-conference games like this are important.
3: You know, I think that's going to get us ready. And again, when you got a 20-game, you know, Big Ten schedule, plenty of quality opponents in that. But I do think we got some good early tests.
2: Tickets will be available through Gainbridge Fieldhouse beginning Thursday, June 4th. John Herrick, 93 WIBC Mobile News.
18: And the Indiana Fever lost their three-game winning streak last night after losing to the Golden State Valkyries 90-88.
4: I mean, yeah, they're big. They're pretty long. I think on some of those traps, they were able to get in the pass lanes a little bit. But I mean, they're just super athletic. They're an athletic group, and they play with a lot of energy on the defensive end.
18: And that's Aaliyah Boston. The Fever will be in Portland tomorrow night to take on the Fire for an 8 Eastern tip-off. WIBC traffic at 9:04. Good morning, Jeremy Scott.
5: Well, good morning, Jake. We start things off with the crash on the east side of 13th Road, just coming into our system. If you're traveling on the south side, heading into downtown, 65 northbound, 70 eastbound, yeah, those are both heavy, approaching the 65-70 interchange at the south split. Also, 465 northbound on the east side, heavy, 70 all the way over to Pendleton Pike. That's due to a much earlier stall. 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I'm Jeremy Scott with Traffic on the Fives. Follow us on exit WIBC traffic.
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18: And now here's the forecast from the American Standard Cooling Weather Center.
28: Plenty of sunshine in the forecast today. Should be another beautiful afternoon. Look for a high today at 81. Tonight, clear skies and cool. A low down to 59. And more dry weather on Saturday with a high at 80 degrees. From the Fox 59 Weather Center, meteorologist Jim O'Brien for 93 WIBC.
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29: WIBC. My name is Craig Collins. Thrilled to be with you, filling in today on the show. Dr. Jill, Dr. Biden, as I contractually continue to call her doctor multiple times. Just to mention it again, I know it's not fair to anyone on the left or mainstream media, but I like to do it. Not a doctor of medicine, even though at times they seem to pretend that that's what she's a doctor of. But anyway, Dr. Jill, Dr. Biden is out there doing her press tour. And I have to be honest about this. Like, I know I'm trying to think of the right way to say this because I don't want you to misunderstand listening to the show today what I'm trying to say. I am very glad that someone like Jill Biden, the former first lady, is stumbling in interviews and getting in trouble by some of the things she's saying because it's demonstrating how crap she was in, pretending that Joe was fine when our president was definitely not fine. And his wife would have been one of the first people aware that, you know, President Biden's brain was a pile of mush. This is a thing that I'm happy about because it's proving something we all knew. And it's just another version of, and it's even, you know, to me, accidental receipts is the way I should say it. They don't want to provide us with this demonstration that they're all lying pieces of crap, but they're doing it. However, this is the however. This was the thing I was trying to preface enough to demonstrate that I think what you think. Part of me, and I don't know if this is the right way to say it, almost feels bad for Joe Biden, the person. I don't actually. I think that he's a terrible politician and did terrible things, but I almost feel bad because the people around him are horrible people. If you were the actual, you know, significant other, if you were the wife or husband of someone as important as a president, and they went through the things they went through, and it was on display for the world and for the country and for Republican or conservative media way before any of the rest of the media would admit it, that like your husband was a broken pile of mush mentally, I don't think you even write a book. I don't think you go on a book tour. I don't think you answer questions in interviews about the book that you wrote and the book tour. Like, I don't think you do anything to create this scenario. Hunter Biden did so many terrible things that his dad may or may not have been aware of. The biggest excuse, I think, to all the terrible inside dealing things that Hunter did was occasionally saying that maybe Joe just didn't know, and the stupidity of the person to potentially not know. And the more I see the behavior of the people that are in the orbit of the former president, the more I realize they're all just big steaming piles of crap as far as people go. And I'm assuming Joe has been too for most of his life. And there's definitely proof of it that when he's a cognizant politician, he's stealing money, crime family, all that stuff. But at the same time, man, like, this just seems to be pouring salt on a wound that doesn't need to be poured there. And it seems to be doing it because no one cares about the actual former president of the United States and how people view him today. And I get it. Money is money. Everybody wants their money. But here's the latest in a sit-down conversation with Dr. Jill, Dr. Biden, and media talking about the problems that her husband and former president had for a tremendous amount of the time that he was in office. Here we go.
0: Did you ever see signs that he was falling into cognitive decline?
7: No.
0: No.
7: No.
8: In a newly released clip from Sunday morning, former First Lady Jill Biden pushed back on claims that her husband's mental acuity began to fade during his time in office.
0: People were saying he wasn't the same Joe Biden.
7: Well, I don't think that's true. He was the same, the essence of the same Joe Biden, but yeah, he was slowing down, he was getting older, but some...
29: Sorry, the essence of the same Joe Biden.
8: ...who spent time with the former president have argued it was more than that. The actor George Clooney, who co-hosted an L.A. fundraiser for Biden, said he was the same man we all witnessed at the debate in June of 2024.
9: Dealing with everything we have to do with, look... If we finally beat Medicare.
8: Special counsel Robert Hur, who interviewed Biden at length.
29: I always forget how great that is until I hear those clips again. Sorry.
8: Described him as an elderly man with a poor memory. Even Biden's vice president, Kamala Harris, said in retrospect that it was reckless for him to seek a second term, given his age and health.
10: Joe, you did such a great
29: job.
10: Such
29: a good job, Joey.
8: While Jill Biden praised her husband's debate performance at the time, she now admits she was worried that night that something was seriously wrong.
7: As I watched it, I thought, oh my God, he's having a stroke. And it scared me to death.
29: Yeah, you acted very scared to death when you said to him at the end that he did such a good job. That's the kind of thing where it sounds like he got an ice cream on the way home, by the way. As they swung by, they probably went through the drive-thru, and Joey got to pick whatever ice cream he wanted. But the main point, and I know that a decent amount of that audio is Dr. Jill, Dr. Biden denying that she saw any sort of problem with President Biden outside of the debate itself, which is ridiculous and impossible to believe, but that's her saying it. But all of this attention, all of this discussion doesn't have to exist right now if she didn't write a book, if she's not going on a book tour, if she's not putting herself in public. Now, granted, I said it before and I'll say it again. I said it at the start of the show. I want receipts. I'm happy for receipts. This is a good thing. I don't want them to sit and hide, because that's the thing that makes it so much harder to prove to the left how terrible the people are that are the politicians and the individuals who are in power on the left. Like, this is definitively good for the debate and the discussion about, you know, terrible people in politics. It just still looks so awful if you just try to put it on the human level. Like, it's amazing how little people care about each other in this world, and how much they just care about themselves and just doing things for themselves. It's kind of amazing. All right, one other thing I want to play before I take a break. This is Jesse Waters. He is on Fox, of course, talking about James Talafrico, or Low T Talafrico, I think, as people are calling him, the politician that's actually running against the now nominated on the Republican side of the aisle, Ken Paxton, for the Senate race here in Texas, where I live. And I do think that this line of questioning is uniquely funny, because a lot of people are asking a lot of questions about James Talafrico, the person. He has a girlfriend that no one's ever met or seen, and he's never even said her name. That's weird. There's a lot of weird things about his private life, a lot of crazy stuff he said. So let's play what Jesse Waters thinks reporters should be asking him the next time they're in front of him and a microphone.
11: There's more evidence that this guy is an omnivore. When he was ordering breakfast tacos with Barack Hussein Obama, Jessica, he ordered a potato, egg, and cheese. No chorizo, potato, egg, and cheese. I have questions that I'd like local reporters to ask Low T Talafrico. Does James Talafrico even own a gun? Is James Talafrico a Cowboys fan, a Houston Texans fan? Does he even know the Spurs are playing tonight? Has Talafrico ever been to a football game, or is he more of a World Cup guy?
29: Yeah, we know the answer.
12: What does that mean?
11: Sorry, yeah. Sorry.
13: I like the World Cup.
11: Does Talafrico own a truck? Does he believe in premarital sex?
13: Jesse.
12: What, you wrote that down?
29: He did write it down.
14: We're running out of time.
11: Does Talafrico wear women's underwear? These are the things local reporters should be pressing him.
29: Yeah, we need to know those questions, because some of them sound like absolutely the answer is going to be a yes. I don't know. I just think it's kind of crazy that you get into this place, too, where the lies that someone knew. You're looking at two different examples of the ridiculousness of the lie, the depth of the lie, the stupidity of the lie sometimes, but just the consistency of that type of behavior on the left. And you have two that are, one, in the past, and we want the receipts because we didn't get them when it was happening and we all could see it, we all knew it, and now they're finally owning up even just slightly to it. For the most part, it seems that Dr. Jill, Dr. Biden is still lying in these interviews. And then we have the other guy who I think is lying about really stupid stuff because he's fairly certain that it would be additional things that might make him incapable of being the next senator out of Texas, although I think his own rhetoric has already done that. It's just amazing to see. So I guess the start of the show, the theme of the day, Democrats lie all the time, and the people around them seem to be truly terrible people. All right, quick break, a lot more. Craig Collins filling in, 93 WIVC.
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29: WIBC, my name is Craig Collins, filling in, thrilled to be with you. So much stuff out there. I saw this story, I thought it was interesting. A man was accused of tearing down his house after his wife told him she wanted a divorce. A few problems. First, that one, that's probably not a good thing. Also, his family was still inside the house when someone he hired to start removing things from said house arrived and they started breaking it. No one was hurt, thank God. But this dude definitely went off the deep end when he found out that his wife didn't want to be married to him anymore. He became a literal homewrecker, as people are saying. I think there's some audio of a police chief in Buffalo Township in Pennsylvania talking about the craziness of this being an incident you're called to respond to. And here, just I'll say it, police do an incredible job, and they respond to ridiculous things all the time. This is one of several examples where the police are asked to show up and handle what otherwise would be a crazy situation that no one else would want to be a part of. But here we go.
32: You never know what people are thinking today. It's an unfortunate incident, I will say, for all involved. And, you know, hopefully it's an isolated incident. There's no other ones in the future. His wife and two children were in the home when he started to demolish the home. Bam. Prior to the officers getting on scene, they were notified that he had fled in a vehicle. Officers had reached out via phone. And later in the day, around 1 o'clock, he did turn himself into our department.
29: Yeah, I got to be honest, bad across the board to decide to try to rip down the house with the people inside and then also to just leave. And I do have one other question, and I'm not trying to blame anybody else for this, but the people, the construction guys who are there to tear down the home, why are they doing the work? Why aren't they assessing the situation a little more? If a guy is like, yeah, that one, go ahead and wreck it. And then he sort of runs away and drives away and disappears into the night. And there might be signs that there are people inside. I kind of feel like you need to not do this. I'm not blaming them. They're just doing a job, man. They just want their paycheck. But I kind of feel like maybe you should take a pause if you're the construction team that might realize that the people asking you to do a thing are not exactly doing it on the up and up. But anyway, yes, a dude who is now in a lot of trouble tried to actually destroy his house. Probably not a good move. I'll just put it out that way again. Another thing I saw that I liked, this was a list on, I think, Reddit initially, and then it went other places. The signs that you're doing well in your life, like the signs that you've made it, the things, the status symbols people would see. So it's not necessarily something you say or anything like that. It's just things that would be a demonstration of you doing quite well. Number one on the list was a high-end watch. If you have a fancy watch, or if you know somebody, I know some people who have some very, very fancy, very expensive watches, that means that they're doing well. And I know that that one's true. I will just say this. I don't think I'd ever buy a fancy watch, even if radio started paying me a crap ton more money than it's currently paying me to do this job, because I don't see the value in it. I like a smartwatch. I like a watch that tells me stuff. There aren't a lot of really, really expensive smartwatches out there. And what I mean by that is ones that cost like tens of thousands of dollars. There are regular watches that do, but I think all those would be too dumb. So I'd never want this, even if I had the money for it. But yes, the people I know who wear them, they're doing it for a reason. A very fancy luxury handbag is number two on the list of signs that somebody's doing well. Number three is the latest iPhone. And that's funny to me, because depending on when you're set for renewal, we all have different phone companies that we have phones through. Most of us get the phones almost entirely for free if you wait till your next upgrade, or if you're, you know, signing up for a new line or something. Whatever it is, whatever the gimmick is, I think there's a lot of people out there that have a brand new iPhone that might not be as wealthy as the guy who has the $30,000 watch. Just putting that out there. An at-home sauna is number four. A hot tub or a pool in your house, especially something that might be indoors, is also a pretty decent sign that you're doing well. And then finally, designer shoes rounded out the top six of things on this list. And then actually, I liked one more, just one further down. Number seven is a walk-in closet. So if you have enough things to fill a closet and then also have the ability to walk into a closet, then that means you've made it. We have one. My wife and I, we actually just have an apartment in Houston right now. But it does have a walk-in closet in it, so I guess I've made it. I'm doing incredibly well. This was good to know. And I have the brand new iPhone, too, actually, but that's just because my contract came through. It's not because the radio has been paying me incredibly large amounts of money. That is not what's happening, as probably many people know. For anyone that works in radio, it's not the kind of thing that is going to get you the $40,000 watch often. All right, other stuff out there that I saw that I thought was funny. Before we take a break, when you hear it's all going downhill from here, do you interpret it as things are getting worse or things are getting easier? This was a real question that people asked. And I guess the reason why is that the idea that someone is going downhill, like if you actually envision the way the sentence goes, then downhill is easier than uphill. But I think by and large, and the actual intention of the phrase itself is that things are terrible. I've always interpreted it that way. 87% of people, if you hear someone say it's going downhill from here, they think that that means things are awful. But 13% of people are like, no, that's great. Downhill's the best. And I don't know why anyone would say that, but 2,000 people were surveyed and asked this question, and 13% of people are like, you're crushing it, man. Way to go, you. I kind of think that's people who are just intentionally misinterpreting something. Because I don't think I've ever met anyone or know anybody that actually thinks this, that going downhill is a good thing, but it technically is. So again, I understand the argument. I just find it uniquely pretty amusing that there are people out there who want to go that road and be like, nah, man, come on. You know how much easier it just got for you. And honestly, it kind of also is interesting that people might admit their own stupidity in some of these surveys, because I'm fairly certain I know what that phrase means. As are most people out there, and yet some seem to say something else. All right, another story out there before we take a break. Science says artsy people may age slower. I thought this was interesting. If you like to go to museums, if you like to curl up with a good book, if you like to do things that might not be, I don't know, things where you feel like you have to rush to have fun. Like these are hobbies that might really ask you to slow down and spend some time, especially going to a museum or something, just sinking or taking something in. If you do those sort of things, you might age slower. They say one of the biggest reasons for this is because you just might deal with a whole lot of stress. Well, you might be better at dealing with stress. They looked at a study of 3,500 adults, compared their hobbies with changes in their DNA tied to aging, and the results were very impressive. Again, the amount of people who really like doing things that
0: that were relaxing seem to benefit in life. 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Stuff like going to the gym didn't benefit you as much in this study as it would in other things. Like

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1: Out loud, this is the way, because you don't win an argument when you do that either. They just tell you to stop and tell you that you're an idiot, and then they move on and keep showing you all the information that proves that you're wrong. But I do just find this funny. And if you wanted to go that road, you could. And hey, I go to a museum, enjoy yourself a little bit, relax on the couch. You're doing it for your health. That's the argument you make. The thing missing is it should have said watching like an NFL game. If you sit down on the couch for a Sunday and just watch a bunch of football, if their study ever comes out that says that is healthy, I'm going to save that forever and probably talk about it a bunch on the radio and definitely interview the people who came up with it. For sure do that too. All right, we got to take a break. A lot coming up. This is Craig Collins filling in, 93 WIBC. More after this.
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3: Where the U.S. is at, according to him. Mostly sunny in 65 in the Circle City. I'm Jake McDaniel. Here's what's trending at 9:30. Vice President J.D. Vance says the U.S. is very close to finalizing an agreement to extend the ceasefire with Iran for 60 days. The two countries have agreed on a memorandum of understanding, but the White House says President Trump has yet to sign off on it. Connecticut lawmakers are the latest to raise privacy concerns over retailers' use of automated license plate readers in parking lots,
4: which say they're a security measure to prevent theft and protect customers and store associates. State lawmakers questioning Home Depot and Lowe's, sending letters to both companies asking a series of questions, including which Connecticut stores use the readers, what the data is used for, and whether the information is sold to third parties.
3: Fox's Lillian Wu reporting. And a California teenager is this year's winner of the Scripps National Spelling Bee from last night, and his name is Shrey Parikh. The winning word was bromocryptine. Your opening bell report on 93 WIBC is brought to you by Absolute Wealth Management. The Dow up 75 points to 50,818. The S&P 500 up 6 points, a little over 6 points that is, to 7588. The NASDAQ up 32.5 points to 30,340. I'm Jake McDaniel, on the level, on the go, and on WIBC.com.
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0: thrilled to be with you. A bunch of stuff out there to talk about. I find this very, very funny. I'll just play this first. Scott Bessent was asked the other day about the $250 bill. There is a belief or plan to make a $250 bill and put President Trump's face on it. They should actually put like his mugshot on it. That would be even better. But they are talking about this. Of course, the left is up in arms. They couldn't possibly envision Trump on a thing of money, on any sort of currency. I think the Democrats, though, they like to steal gold bars. Like, I thought that was their move. They don't like to have cash. They like to have gold. So they would never see the 250, I assume. Who knows? But anyway, Scott Bessent was asked a question about this. There are some roadblocks to getting it done, some laws that might have to be changed. But I think this would be amazing if it happened, more because of how much it would make people mad than how, you know, likely it is that I'd even have many of these. Although I'd make sure to get one just to have one in the house because I think it'd be hilarious. But here we go.
1: Dr. Bessent.
2: Yep.
1: How long until we see your signature next to President Trump's face on a $250 bill?
2: Well, amazing. Again, as Treasury Secretary, I have two mandates for U.S. currency. At present, no living person can be on U.S. currency, and the currency must say, "In God we trust." So right now, there is proposed legislation that in front of the House, in front of the Senate, to change the first requirement so that a living person, Donald J. Trump, could be on the $250 bill. So it's all in the hands of the it's all in up on Capitol Hill.
0: Yeah, well, we'll see if it happens, if they change some rules and then Trump's face is on it. I know this is the kind of thing that another politician would change once they got in office, if it did exist at all. So then we'd have like a rotating set of faces on the $250 bill. You'd have to decide when you wanted to get one based on who was in charge. I do think that could all happen. I don't care. I would still find this uniquely hilarious, mostly because of the troll job that it would be on the Democrats and how wonderful it would be to have that out there. Also, this directly from President Trump. He sat down with an interview with Laura Trump. One of the big things that was focused on was Iran, and what's going on there and the likelihood that the president somehow wilts in some way, shape, or form, meaning that we get an end to the conflict that doesn't give us any of the things we want. We might have a 30 or a 60 day, what I guess I would call like an extended ceasefire, in which Iran would be telling us that they will give us all of their enriched uranium or they will destroy it. And we'd have that amount of time to check on it. And if it doesn't happen, then the conflict would start again. But a lot of people believe that that's just punting in order to then end this conflict so that it doesn't affect the midterms. President Trump has doubled down on not giving a crap about that. And I do think this is the right thing to do. Is it beneficial politically? No. Is it the right thing to do to end the conflict correctly? Absolutely it is. Here we go.
3: You have consistently been willing to do the hard things, the things that your predecessor said should have been done, but they didn't have the guts to do them.
4: So you have really a very small window. So if you wanted to play that game, then you would wait till the midterms are over, and then the following hour, you'll attack Iran because they cannot have a nuclear weapon. Most people agree with me on that. But then it gets maybe carried into, you know, the next election, whether it's a midterm or not. So you have a very short window for doing anything having to do with war. But I don't view that window. I view it, I have to do what's right.
0: I have to do what actually keeps a nuclear weapon out of the hands of Iran because they're terrible and they can't have one. I agree with him. I think that now that we're here, I was saying it yesterday and I'll say it again today, now that the reality of the conflict exists, you can't possibly end it the way that we saw Biden end Afghanistan or anything remotely close to it. You have to do it the way that actually gets us the thing we started the fight for. Like the thing we most wanted, we have to attain it. Otherwise, none of this makes sense at all. And it shouldn't matter. The politics should be put on the wayside. I don't want that as someone who advocates for a certain side to win races, who talks about things politically. Like the political strategist in me, I would very much like this conflict to be over today so that it's removed from the political game and removed from potentially impacting the side that I want to see win races. Like all of those things are true. Two things can be true at the same time. I can want all that and still know that it's the wrong answer if Iran is still pretending that they have some sort of cards that they don't have. Time is very much on our side. We have a blockade. We have all the things in place that would make them eventually realize that they're stalling. And as long as we don't care about whatever they think is coming around the corner that would make us give in, as long as we don't care about that, they'll eventually give us what we want. At least that's my belief. I think it's the president's too. Another story out there that I thought was kind of insane. This is out of San Antonio in Texas. I made national news. A Texas man who I usually don't give the name of these people, but it is in the audio and I didn't remove it. But a Texas guy was arrested because he was planning on, or at least said on social media that he intended to, bomb a Turning Point USA event, and he wanted to kill the CEO, Erica Kirk, of course, the widow of Charlie Kirk. That was one of the targets of the planned, you know, bombing. He was in trouble for the things he said on social media. A bond was set at $120,000. There were other reasons to believe that the thing he was saying was, in fact, something he wanted to do. Here's a little bit of that breaking news from yesterday.
5: Breaking moments ago, a man reportedly accused of threatening to kill Erica Kirk. He is under arrest in Texas, according to local media. Police reportedly saying he posted about a bombing at a Turning Point USA event where Kirk is scheduled to speak next week. TPUSA says the event will go on. Senior correspondent Alicia Acuna live in Denver. Hi, Alicia.
0: I don't know why she's live in Denver, by the way. That's not the right place. You got to be live in somewhere in Texas.
6: Hi, Martha. And this threat not only targeted Erica Kirk, but Turning Point USA events across the board. News stations in Texas report Jacob Wensky of San Antonio was arrested earlier today and now faces two felony counts for making terrorist threats against Erica Kirk and TPUSA's upcoming women's leadership event in that city. According to local reports, San Antonio police were alerted to Wensky after he allegedly commented on social media, quote, "I know exactly where to bomb." Investigators, according to reporting, say he also wrote in an email, quote, "Death to Erica Kirk and every single speaker there. America will live on without those scum of this earth."
0: It's insane that someone like Erica Kirk, a widow, is and someone who's in charge of a very influential political organization. I'm not going to pretend she's just simply a widow. There's more to her than that. But that she now has to deal with this all the time because of insane people like Candace Owens, who want to blame Erica Kirk for the death of Charlie, and also this piece of crap person who I don't think at all is doing that because he's actually on like the right, or he's like a big fan of Charlie that believes the conspiracy theory. I think he's just an evil piece of crap that hates everybody on the right and he's on the left. But it's still awful that this is a thing. I got to be honest, I'm still hung up on the fact that the reporter was in Denver. I know that's totally different than the intention of this thing, but I always complain that mainstream media throws to someone on the scene long after something has happened, and there's no reason for them to be there. Like, there's no reason to put somebody outside hours after somebody was at, say, the courthouse and just stand in front of the courthouse and be like, it happened here earlier today, but this is also terrible. You don't just throw to somebody somewhere completely different. I don't know why you do that. Like, although I would be more entertained by that if all the time news media was like, and now for the story on what's happening in Houston, Texas, we go to the middle of Alaska. And what are you seeing over there? I kind of like that. And that's not the point. The point is serious. The point is the awful, horrible people who want to harm individuals that luckily get caught and aren't successful in doing that. And yet my brain works a weird way. And so another thing, I would really enjoy that. I'm just putting it out there. If media started to throw to people in completely random places all the time, it would amuse the crap out of me. And so I guess that's what I'm really asking for. I'm asking for two things based on this story. One, we continue to catch bad guys who do and want to do horrible things because they're pieces of crap. And two, we entertain me through how we set up news moving forward. That's really a secondary, but also it feels somewhat important thing to do. I want to play this audio. This is the Will Cain show talking about President Trump and something he put up on Truth Social, reacting to Dr. Jill, Dr. Biden being out there and saying terrible stuff. I do think this is interesting here. Let's play a little bit of this.
7: Former First Lady Jill Biden now revealing just how alarmed she was watching Joe Biden during his horrendous 2024 debate performance. In a new CBS interview that will air Sunday morning, Jill Biden says at one point she thought the president was having a stroke.
8: Were you horrified as you saw it unfold?
9: I wasn't horrified. I was frightened.
0: No, they're not actually going to read it at this point. That's just the recap, but I'll read it for you. He's reacting to that video. President Trump on Truth Social says Jill Biden is now out there finally admitting that she did not know what went wrong with Sleepy Joe Biden during our spectacular and highly rated 2024 presidential debate, where Joe was not exactly performing to the highest level of debate standards. That's hilarious, as far as the way he said that. She said that she thought he was having a stroke and various other really bad things, and yet never rushed onto the stage to help her troubled husband, as any good wife would do. The only thing she failed to mention was how well I was doing prior to his near total collapse. In other words, as many have asked, did my strong performance in that debate cause him to plain and simple choke, leading to his defeat, or were other reasons, there were other reasons that caused that? Nobody else knows the answer to that, but I do, President Trump says, because he was crushing him going in. Here is the thing, just to mention that real quickly again. If you were the significant other of someone and you actually legitimately thought they were having a stroke, the fact that you suck, you seek no medical advice, no medical information, not even like hours or days after it happened, you just let that go. Your brain was like, oh my God, he's having a stroke. And then 5 minutes later, it's over. We'll go ahead and move on. That's amazing too. The fact that she didn't actually behave as though she cared about him even a little bit, if she really legitimately did think he was having a medical emergency, is probably worth mentioning, as the president did. All right, we'll take another break. A lot coming up. Craig Collins filling in, 93 WIBC.
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8: 93 WIBC. My name is Craig Collins, filling in. Thrilled to be with you. A bunch of stuff out there. There's an adult topic that I'm reading the headline to as we come back to the show. And then I have to debate in my brain if it's too adult for the radio. So I'm just putting that out there. There's a topic that I'm considering talking about that has a headline that I probably can't say the way it's written. Anyway, we're not going to do that right away. We're going to do other stuff first, and we might get back there. I saw this. There's new research out there that claims that some insect repellent might actually wind up attracting certain insects, mosquitoes specifically. That's sort of like the medicine that causes worse problems than whatever it's curing. If you have insect repellent that might actually attract insects, you're definitely doing it wrong. Here's what I think is funny about this, though, at least to me. My wife and I have long discussed how odd it is that when we go outside, it seems as though mosquitoes favor me and not her. They like to, come after me. And we think it might be because of my deodorant or something I'm wearing. I don't know. Maybe my blood just is delicious and tastier. They have some sort of, picture up in their little mosquito areas that says, this is the guy. He's the delicious one. But it happens all the time. If we go for a walk, anything like that, I'll be bitten a lot more than she will. And I don't understand what's going on. I kind of want to get this repellent that might attract mosquitoes and spray her with it just once, just so she experiences what I experience when all the mosquitoes favor me. I'm not going to do it. No one get mad. I'm contemplating it because I think that would be entertaining for me. And that's, I guess, another theme of the show today, things that would entertain me. Another story I saw, 15 summer traditions that involve a teenager in your home having a teenage kid. These are things that you're likely to see done. The summer bucket list ritual is one that they said is on it. You write down what you want to accomplish within your break in the summer. I never did this when I was in high school. They're claiming that kids do. I think you probably should, because there is going to be a point in life where you don't just randomly get a whole bunch of time off in the middle of the year. That's not something that happens in adulthood, even if some people are trying to create their own summer breaks again and whatnot. So maybe that's a good thing. Outside of the summer job, maybe also write down a summer bucket list. The first day of summer breakfast is something they claim is uniquely delicious. Again, I guess for people who are in school, you go to the same diner, you pick the same booth, the same order. You do this year after year, and this is an official way to kick off your summer. A special night drive is something that you should do. Roll the windows down. Enjoy the fact that it's warm outside. I do agree with that one. I used to do that a lot, I think, in high school. My friends and I would get together and just drive around at night because it was cool. It was fun to do that, especially when you still are fairly new to driving a vehicle. when you've only had a license for a year or two, I think even more so, that's the kind of thing that is fun. I won't recommend you do everything I did at that age, because there was a time where I also raced my vehicle against another guy's car. The reason we did it, I'm just going to put it out there, and this happened in South Bend, Indiana. So on the beautiful, beautiful, I think actually it happened in Goshen. So it's not exactly in South Bend. It's a little more rural. It was a rural road in Goshen. But the reason we did it is someone was claiming that my car had to be the slowest car that ever existed. It was a 90 or an 86 Mazda 323 with a crank sunroof and a broken trunk. It had a lot of terrible problems. And the acceleration from zero to even 50, I don't even know if I would get to 60, it was long. And so they raced it. They wanted me to race my car. So on a country road in the summer, I vividly remember doing this, and the guy toasted me. I didn't come close to beating the other vehicle, which I think was just like a Jeep. It wasn't even really like a sports car, anything fancy. But I think we calculated my 0 to 50 at like 11 seconds or something awful, like 15 seconds. It was something terrible, whatever it was. And so I'm not recommending you do all that stuff. The summer night drive might be great. The summer night drag racing might not be a good move. That might be wrong. Other things out there they say you could do is just campfires, end of week campfires, which are fun. I believe that that's uniquely fun too if you're a younger person enjoying your summer. And then finally, the $10 challenge per week. Once a week, you get $10 at a thrift store to find the best things you can find. That's all you're allowed to spend at a thrift store and not recklessly spend a bunch of your summer money. I do like that one too. So these are things that you can do or things that they recommend the teenager in your home does to really enjoy the summer. All right, we're basically out of time for this segment. So if I am to do an adult topic that could get us in trouble, I like to do them with about a minute left, so we have to end. I saw something for sale. It is a male enhancement product. Let's just call it that. And it's a gummy bear. And they're calling it a name I can't say. It's a alliteration, the same letter twice. But they say a B word for male enhancement and then bears. I'm not going to put that out there. I think I could actually say it. I'm just not going to do it. I don't know why you got to go this road, to be honest. That's my genuine question about this adult topic is why do you need like a gummy bear version of this product instead of just a regular pill? Why does it have to look different? What's the benefit of it? I'm confused because I think that there's a lot of danger to someone else grabbing a gummy bear that doesn't know what it is and eating one that you don't want them to consume. I have the question. I don't have the answer. I've never understood why people change a basic medical product that can be in pill form into anything else. Because, again, like the other temptation is to eat more than one. And I think that would probably end badly for all involved. All right, quick break. A lot more. We're out of time for the segment. Craig Collins filling in 93 WIBC.
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16: It was a very rough day.
17: I'm Dave Anthony, Fox News. That's what Blue Origin CEO reacted to the rocket blowing up on the launch pad, and Jeff Bezos vows to rebuild.
18: The explosion lit up the night sky over Cape Canaveral Space Force Station and was seen, heard, and felt by residents along Florida's Space Coast.
17: Fox's Jonathan Seri says it happened during a test.
18: Blue Origin had been preparing the rocket for an unmanned flight to deliver Amazon LEO high-speed internet satellites to low Earth orbit next week. However, Blue Origin intends to use New Glenn rockets to launch lunar landers on future missions for NASA's Artemis program.
17: Like, since that rocket was unmanned, nobody was hurt. A setback for President Trump in court a short time ago. A federal judge temporarily blocks that nearly $1.8 billion fund for those who believe they were political targets of the Biden Justice Department. The judge has set up a June 12th hearing on whether to continue to block the so-called anti-weaponization fund that was set up as part of the president dropping his IRS lawsuit over tax return leaks. We're still waiting to see if President Trump signs off on a tentative deal with Iran to extend the ceasefire for 60 days. He tells Laura Trump in an interview that'll air on Fox at 9 p.m. tomorrow night.
19: We have all the cards because we've defeated them militarily.
17: Iran wants U.S. sanctions relief as part of the deal and an end to Israel's war on Hezbollah in Lebanon. Also in this possible agreement,
20: the Strait of Hormuz fully reopens and mines are removed within 30 days. The U.S. lifts its blockade, allowing Iran to sell oil freely. Iran agrees to not pursue a nuclear weapon and talks begin on disposing its enriched uranium.
17: Fox's Jeff Paul in Dubai. A nightmare on I-95 in Virginia. Early this morning, a bus crashed into six vehicles as they slowed down in a work zone, but police say the bus did not. Five people inside the vehicles were killed, three more critically injured. 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
21: 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On the go.
15: Gunfire in Indianapolis last night. Mostly sunny and 67 degrees in downtown Indy. I'm Jake McDaniel. Here's what's trending at 10:02. Indy Metro Police say last night a family disturbance on the east side left a woman named Patricia Weber dead. The man who police believe shot her drove away. SWAT trucks eventually stopped the car on the near southwest side and officers fired their weapons.
22: I'm thinking about our officers who did exactly what our community expects them to do in situations like this.
15: IMPD Chief Tanya Terry says Ronald Cross is alive, but then he was arrested on a preliminary murder charge in connection with the shooting that killed Weber. Another person was hit by a car on the northwest side of Indy last night. Indianapolis cops got to the area near North Michigan Road and Fox Hill Drive and found Terrence Bible, who had been hit by a car. Medics tried to help Bible, but he later died. An EMT is charged with sexually assaulting a teenager in an ambulance. Here's Jarrett Lewis.
23: An EMT working for an ambulance service in Muncie has been arrested after accusations that he sexually assaulted a 14-year-old in the back of an ambulance. The young girl told police police that 37-year-old Ronald Elliott Jr. sexually assaulted her in February while the ambulance was going from Muncie to a hospital in Monroe County. Indiana State Police Sergeant Scott Keegan.
0: He had a no bond, so he'll actually have to appear before a judge, and then the court proceedings will continue on.
23: Elliott now faces multiple child sex crimes. He lives in Dunreath, that's in Henry County. He was arrested on Thursday and booked into the Delaware County Jail without bond. Jarrett Lewis, 93 WIBC Mobile News.
15: Indiana's gas average is now $3.77 a gallon, says AAA. And the Indiana Fever lost to the Golden State Valkyries 90-88 on the road last night. It was a tough game. Despite five Fever players scoring in double figures, Aaliyah Boston wasn't a fan of the officiating.
1: I think it's super hard to try and figure out and understand how the refs are calling it. I think it's super hard to get charge fouls when I don't think anyone's in legal position. Shout out to the Valks. I mean, they did a great job selling it, and the refs bought it, to be honest, so good for them.
15: And Indiana faces the Portland Fire tomorrow night on the road. The game tips off at 8. I'm Jake McDaniel, on the level, on the go, and on WIBC.com.
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8: WIBC. My name is Craig Collins, filling in. Thrilled to be with you. A bunch of stuff out there to discuss. Nick Sordo has been doing amazing things online. You should probably be following him on X, on Twitter. One of the things he's been doing is capturing a bunch of the craziness in New Jersey, where protesters and basically rioters are saying and doing all kinds of awful stuff outside of an ICE facility. One of the things that I think has been more impactful than not is a individual who said they were going to kill ICE agents that just so happened to be caught on camera, again, by a independent journalist that has a decent following online. And now they're likely to arrest this dude. Here's a little bit of audio of Todd Blanche saying they're going to be looking into the person who was making the threats on a video and what that means for them in the future.
9: Okay, let's talk about what you can and cannot tolerate. This is video from last night. This is one of those rioters and him shouting death threats at ICE officers. Watch.
10: Your whole family's dead. Come on.
11: Children, your wife, come on. All dead.
10: Put your, my boy.
11: I have your face, mother. You're dead. Dead.
8: By the way, I will stop it right there before they get back to the actual discussion of this and ask what's going on. This is exactly the reason that people want to wear masks. It's not because they want to hide their face from the media and they don't want people to know the kind of job they do. It's because of these deranged lunatics who say when they can see your face, they're going to harm people, not just you, but anyone around you in reaction to that. That is the exact reason that this is something that ICE agents do and want to do.
9: You're dead, your children, your wife, your whole family, I'll kill them all. And then ironically says, I have your face. We all have his face.
12: Yeah, so do we. And look, that's a federal crime. And not only threatening the ICE officer, but think about how disgusting this individual is, threatening his family and his children with death. What is this man doing? He's just doing his job standing there. And so that is disgusting, that what you just showed. And
8: yes.
12: And we see his face. And I promise you, we will find him. And when we find him, we will arrest him, because it is a crime not only to threaten law enforcement, but not surprisingly, to threaten their family as well.
8: Yeah, not surprisingly. And exactly the kind of thing that, again, they tell us this is the reason that people are trying to protect their families from deranged lunatics. So, of course, and it's all because of the reporting of one individual who's out on the street every day in Jersey watching this craziness unfold and capturing it on video. Independent journalists are incredibly important to our society right now in the way in which they get us the information that no one else would. But I'm sure this is far from the first time that a federal employee, someone working with ICE, for ICE, or in some capacity connected to ICE, has heard a threat like this. This is why they make certain decisions, and then media tries to undercut and claim it's for some other reason. All right, let's play other audio. Scott Bessent, as I said before, did the press conference the other day instead of Caroline Leavitt. He did a great job. He was asked a question about a Washington Post article, and he proceeded to crap all over the media outlet, as well as the article itself, which I thought was great. Here's a back and forth with Caitlin Collins on CNN.
13: You said that it's up to Congress. The president's face is on a $250 bill, but it is actually the Washington Post that's reporting two political appointees from the Treasury Department who have asked agencies to be ready to do that. Do you think politically it's a good idea to put his face on a $250 bill when people are struggling to afford gas and
14: You know, I don't really understand this Washington Post article. That who hears from the Post? Yep. Terribly written, terribly edited. So basically what it says is that Treasury is following the law, and that we've created the bill, and that it's up to Congress, but that we follow the bill and it's up to I didn't really understand what the story was.
13: But anyway.
8: I love everything about that. He's like, we're following the law. We're listening to Congress and what decisions they may or may not make. This is a horribly written very opinionated piece in which even the headline is deceiving.
13: That two of your political appointees?
14: Yeah, of course, but we prepare for everything if it gets passed. Just like we were ready 6 months in advance for the one big beautiful bill for tax guidance. So we have to prepare in advance. You can't draw something up the day before.
13: Politically, do you think it's a good idea, though, when people are struggling to afford gas and groceries?
14: Look, I think it has. I think that it's bifurcated. Do you think we should have a 250th anniversary be a celebration?
13: Well, that's happening anyway.
14: It's not happening anyway. It's happening because it's being funded by private citizens, by the federal government, by state governments, by municipal governments to celebrate our country. And I don't think that there's anything untoward about having the president of the United States.
8: Yeah, I think that both things are okay. Every decision we make it for a variety of reasons. If you agree or disagree with those reasons, if you want to couch your complaint in some sort of emotional argument that right now is a bad time for the everyday American, financially, that's fine. That has no relevance in a discussion about this sort of stuff. And I love the way he turned the question on Caitlin Collins to say, should we even celebrate the 250? Should we even do anything? Maybe we should just pack it up and go home and do absolutely nothing. And of course, the answer to that, obviously, is no. And we do need to do these things. And who cares if they make a $250 bill? But I loved every part of that back and forth, not even the main subject of the discussion, but the way that you handle media and media stupidity and also the ridiculousness of some of their complaints. Another thing that falls into that same bucket of thought, that very relevant, similar topic, is what's going on in California, in Los Angeles, with Spencer Pratt. I did really like this. I know that for Indy, a mayoral race in L.A. is probably not terribly important to a lot of people here in Indianapolis, but it's just a great example of so many of the things that we see the media machine do, what the media machine hates and is terrified of. They are genuinely terrified of people like Spencer Pratt running more races, succeeding in places like California, like Los Angeles, and saying common sense things as the core tenets of their campaign. And it's absolutely happening. But the other thing that he's mentioning here is how prepped he is for a debate because of how constantly hostile media interviews are for him and how easy they are for the left. I think President Trump would probably also say this, that he's constantly debating the press. Every time they get a chance to ask him anything, the loaded, ridiculous way in which they do it, Scott Bessent just showed you that too. It's the kind of thing that does prep you to do well if you actually do wind up on a debate stage debating the politicians that you oppose. You've had a much harder time getting here, more battle scars than they have, which might actually be a good thing.
0: People argue with me all day long in every single media hit that I've done for months because they don't want me to get into the machine. So every interview I do, unlike these politicians, it's opposition. It's arguing. When these, Mayor Bass or Councilman Rahman talk to the media, they can just lie. And then the media people go, oh, thank you. Thank you, Mayor Bass. Thank you, Councilman. If I say anything, I got to have who was there, what they were wearing, what they have for breakfast. I have to have my information so fact-based and be bulletproof to beat this machine.
8: Yeah, because the machine constantly attacks you for every tiny thing. Like, for example, Caitlin Collins saying if it's the appropriate time to create a $250 bill because everybody's not doing well financially. Like, it's just such a different line of questioning if you're on the right or on the left that actually does make people that are running for office in conservative races probably better off in dealing with the ridiculousness of, because even on the debate stage, they're going to be unfair with their questions and you just sort of have to tolerate and accept it. You're playing in the major leagues. Well, your opponent is usually playing in like single or double A at absolute best. All right, quick break. A lot coming up. This is Craig Collins filling in 93 WIBC.
1: Sunshine, storms, tornadoes, maybe snow. Sometimes all in the same week. Spring in Indiana. Good news. The Weather Authority just arrived.
4: Storms begin to develop off towards the west. They're going to ride in for the evening rush hour.
1: The entire Fox 59 team are now part of 93 WIPC with Indiana's most accurate forecast when Indiana's weather is anything but predictable. The Weather Authority, now on 93 WIPC. Stay in the know while you're on the go.
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8: WIBC. My name is Greg Collins, filling in. Thrilled to be with you. A couple just quick things. There will be a rare blue micromoon over the weekend this weekend. It is a really far away version of a full moon, the furthest, the most distant from Earth, and it also looked blue. And then at least one of the days, I think on Sunday night, it might be photobombed by a really bright star. So it might be cool to look up into the sky, is the PSA of the day for this topic. What I do think is funny about this is I'm almost always disappointed. They tell me I'll see something cool in the sky. I look up and it seems basically the same, maybe slightly different, and I bah humbug it. That doesn't mean you have to. If you love this stuff, if you have a good time with it, awesome. It seems to me, I think the buildup is always better than the actual reality of whatever the thing is they're telling me is awesome. But we'll see. I'll look at the blue moon this weekend, and I'll tell you, I'll report back next time I pop up on the show. Also, the Spelling Bee will be tonight. There's a way to watch the Spelling Bee crown another champion, the 98th annual Spelling Bee. $1 million gets raised. I don't think it goes to the kid who wins. It should, man. They should give $1 million to that kid. That would make the thing way different as far as the level of fun that's had. I think you got to mostly watch this on certain television packages, like a DirecTV package or whatnot. But it might also be available on the internet, so you can go there and look for it. I don't think I would try this hard to watch the Spelling Bee. If there's a good thing that happens, if like a kid spells a ridiculous word or does something funny, the internet will provide it to me hours later. I don't think I need it exactly in the moment, but just putting it out there in case you do. Check out the Blue Moon and maybe also watch the Spelling Bee if you really want to know who won in real time. I would actually kind of love to do like a Super Bowl-esque party around a Spelling Bee or something, because I don't think we get enough of those. I would definitely be there for the snacks and the commercials, but hey, that's just me. I'm being so mean. I don't mean to be mean. 40% of Americans admit they've gone on a date for an incredibly selfish reason. I think by and large, it's actually ladies who are admitting to this. So just putting that out there. Free food. is the reason you go on a date. I have never, well, hold on, I should actually take this back. I'm a married man now, and I'm sure my wife has paid for stuff that we've gone and done together in our married life, when the reality is it's a shared bank account. We're really kind of paying for everything, so it's not different. But I was going to say I've never gone on a date when I was a single guy or had a girlfriend where I let them pay for something. I always paid, or we split at the very worst. But by and large, I think I paid for stuff just because I kind of thought it was the right thing to do and I like doing it. And I don't know that there's a lot of dudes out there. Maybe there are. I know times have changed, that go on dates where they get food for free and then they leave and that's the whole reason they go on the date. I'm guessing that that doesn't happen. But 40% of Americans admit it. Which feels like, when you think about the amount of Americans that are ladies and the amount of Americans who are dudes, almost all of the women have gone on at least one date for free food. I'm going to say I don't totally hate this because we still get our chance, right? If you ask somebody out and they don't think that you're someone they like, but they are going to sit down for an entire meal for free and talk to you, you've shot your shot and you get your opportunity, man. You get to play in the big leagues for an hour or two and see if it works out. I like that better. I think that's the draw of paying for the date, is you get a chance to you know, make your argument as to whether or not they would actually like to be in a relationship. Don't keep doing it, though. If you feel like somebody's stringing you along and you're paying for multiple dates and nothing is materializing, then they just really want free food multiple times from you. Don't let that happen. You know, one and done in the world of the free food, and then it doesn't seem like it's actually going to be a legit relationship thing. That's my advice. Another story out there that I saw that I thought was interesting, I guess it kind of blends with the last one, is a list of wild excuses Americans have given to flake on plans. Now, some of the most ridiculous things people claim they've been told. This was a Reddit list and then also actually a survey of 2,000 Americans that I think inspired the people on Reddit to then add their additional options. But some people have flaked on plans because they claim to be abducted by an alien, which is amazing to me. Other things that they've said in order to try to flake on plans is that they were arrested, which feels like that's going to be a thing that you're going to have to prove at some point. You can't. That's the thing about like a ridiculous lie. And actually, I think they say that about people who are lying in general, is that they add too many specifics. They had too many, like they wouldn't be as specific if they were just telling the truth as when they lie, because they're coming up with all these different things about it. But the best way, I'm not trying to help you lie to other people out there, but I guess I am, because what I'm about to say might help. The best way to do it is just tell simple lies. Don't go this deep. Don't tell somebody you were abducted by aliens. Tell someone you fell asleep and you know, slept through, even if it's the middle of the night. They're like, yeah, I was taking a nap and I just didn't get back up. Which might actually be true more often than not. But I do love the fact that people who are saying this are just coming up with crazy things. I think I mentioned this earlier this week, but I was working with someone at a job, and they were a part-time employee that was expected mostly to be at the job on Fridays because there was an extra need for this employee on Fridays. And every Friday they called off, the excuse was insane. And at first you think these have to be true, because some of them can't possibly be things that most people would lie about, like a death in the family kind of stuff. But then when it's like 7 or 8 kind of ridiculous excuses, a surprise wedding that you don't know about is an example of one, a surprise anniversary that you would forgot was coming up. Like all of these things, they just seem to be impossible. And so I guess that's the PSA of the day again, too. I'm throwing a lot of those out there. If you're going to lie, if you're going to tell someone something that's evidently not true, just make it easy. Don't make it a crazy, horrible, over-the-top thing, because eventually people question it. Like, I think what's funny about this, I'll say one last thing about it, and this is a guess because this is not really the way that I handle my own life. If I'm going to tell you something untrue, it's going to follow the advice I just gave you a second ago. But if you were to lie, I guess the people who do exaggerate and go above and beyond, they just want it to not be questioned. And they think that saying something that sounds so serious you'd never lie about it, that you wouldn't question it. Like, I guess that is obviously the reason that someone goes that road instead of something easier. But I think we actually do. We're skeptical enough as people in society, and we see enough ridiculous lying every day in so many other ways that you're like, okay, I'm pretty sure that this can't possibly be true. I think it makes you more skeptical, not less, I guess is what I'm trying to say. And I think people definitely get that wrong. All right. Another thing out there that I thought was interesting before we take a break. I do really, really like this story. And this is about the free gas at the Cracker Barrel. 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
1: President Trump and his latest comments about Iran, about Iran, and then also a really interesting piece of audio from Stephen Miller, which also lands in the same discussion about the conflict and what is and isn't necessary for the deal to actually last and be one that Trump signs. And that coming up in more in just a bit. 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
3: It hasn't been done yet. Mostly sunny and 68 degrees in downtown Indy. I'm Jake McDaniel. Here's what's trending at 10:30. President Trump hasn't signed off yet on a memorandum of understanding to extend the ceasefire between the U.S. and Iran for 60 days. If approved, the ceasefire would allow time for formal negotiations over the war. On some college campuses, questioning whether newcomers share American values can get you labeled a racist, says Indiana Lieutenant Governor Micah Beckwith.
4: It's absolutely appropriate to say you're welcome to come, but you assimilate. The word assimilate has just kind of got thrown out because people are afraid to use it. Especially if you're an elected official, you're going to be like, oh, well, that's really bigoted.
3: Beckwith says when people are pushed away from tough conversations, we lose sight of what makes America work in the first place, the freedom to talk openly about issues like this. And OTAs have gone well so far for the Indianapolis Colts, says head coach Shane Steichen. He says Daniel Jones is coming back from a torn Achilles tendon last year. I'm Jake McDaniel, on the level, on the go, and on WIBC.com.
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4: 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If the revolution failed, he would be among the first to hang. 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
6: WIBC. My name is Craig Collins, filling in. Thrilled to be with you. There's a story in the Wall Street Journal about how Americans are falling behind on their credit card bills, paying like, you know, minimum payments or not making payments at all. This is to demonstrate that the economy is not going well. This is simply true. We've been seeing this for years. It's not necessarily a brand new thing as of right now, especially during the height of inflation during President Biden's term in office. There were several reports about people taking out loans to make ends meet, all kinds of ways that Americans are using debt and maybe abusing their ability to get into debt in ways that won't be beneficial to us. Like, so it's not new, but I'm putting it out there, and I'm actually putting it out there in context to something else. There's another report, I think The Economist put this out, about President Trump's approval rating, how low it is compared to any other time this term or even his first term in office. I'm going to say that I really think that polling and approval rating and all that stuff is stupid. I do. I don't think it gets an actual sense of what the American people think. I actually used to work with a guy a few years ago who would call the people who answer the polls poll people because he didn't think they were actually everyday Americans. He thought the people who were called and asked a survey and gave a legitimate or even a fake answer, maybe an exaggerated answer, were a subset of the entirety of our population. And they make the polling look a certain way, and it doesn't actually reflect society. That might be an excuse. I don't know. It might just be that polling is flawed and stupid in general, because it's often very wrong. As far as projecting the likely outcome of an election, poll watchers, the people who spend the most time like cataloging this stuff, collecting it, and talking about it, they admit that if you're months away, not weeks away, but any amount of time further than that away, the likelihood that your polling is correct 40% of the time. 60% of the time, you're wrong. And then when you get to days before an election, this is real data. You can look it up yourself. It's not opinion. I'm not making this up. When you get to days before an election, polling is only about 60% of the time accurate. It still misses wildly and often. And I was talking to a buddy about this just the other day, and he made the joke that that's still an F. Even if, well, it might have been a D minus in some places, just barely one more point, and the 59 is an F everywhere. A 60 was an F where I went to school. But nonetheless, like, yeah, it's a bad grade. You don't want that. That is true of any of the polls, that they're never really at. So there's almost no point in discussing them. And yet I do want to talk about this because one of the things that is most focused on in this piece in The Economist is the economy itself. And it says that the biggest reason that people are not happy with Trump or there's a significant amount of disapproval is that the economy is not where it should be.
7: And I agree with that. I think that we were barreling into a good place. And then the conflict with Iran did happen. And that is, of course, causing things to be more expensive, especially gas prices, than you want them to be, which is putting us in an economic place we don't want to be in. But I do want to add a caveat to the way that this is talked about 2 years into President Trump's term. And it's how terrible and bad things were. I know this is an excuse people use all the time, but I can't help it. It's how terrible and bad things were in the last administration and how difficult it is to go from horrible and terrible to great. Like, you don't quickly transition from one world to the other world. And I do think if there's inevitable end to the conflict in Iran, which there will be, and if it's beneficial to us, and if the Strait of Hormuz is wide open and gas starts to get moved the way it's supposed to be moved in those parts of the world, that there's a chance that prices do again plummet. That might be after the midterm election, but the drill baby drill policies will benefit us once this conflict is done. And so will we all talk about that and remember that, because gas prices did go down quite a bit for a while before jumping back up. And so I think it's really a conversation about what have you done for me lately and not anything other than that, as to whether or not you're happy with the likelihood that the economy will in fact be better after the 4 years that Trump was in office compared to what the hell Biden was doing. But I digress. I think that that should be the way we discuss this. We probably won't. Also, I saw this. This was an interview that Stephen Miller gave about Iran, the White House Deputy Chief of Staff. He talked about how there is a deal on the table. Nothing's actually final because the president isn't really sure that he likes the deal that we have in place, whether it's a 30-day, a 60-day ceasefire, a delay, all that stuff. We still want to make sure we get the thing that we've wanted from jump here, which is all of Iran's enriched uranium. We want that, or we want them to dispose of that. Everything that's enriched up to 60%, that's got to go because that's too close to a nuclear weapon. Here's part of what Stephen Miller said.
8: Well, as you said, President Trump is the one who's going to make that decision, and President Trump alone. He's directly, personally involved in the negotiations, making sure that the results are up to his standards. As you've outlined, Iran has made significant, material, and dramatic concessions to the United States that would have been impossible only a short time ago because of the military battlefield defeat that they have suffered and the embargo continuing to choke the life out of their economy. But let's understand something else. It's very important to baseline this all on where we are today versus where we started. When Obama signed the Iran nuclear deal, the so-called JCPOA, Iran was on a guaranteed path to a nuclear weapon, to being the dominant power in the region, to being the richest and most militarily threatening nation in the entire Middle East, with the ability to launch ballistic and ultimately nuclear weapons to Europe and eventually the United States. Now, because of President Trump, their economy has been dismantled. Their nuclear program under Operation Midnight Hammer has been obliterated. Their entire defense industrial base has been eradicated. Their navy's at the bottom of the sea. Their air force at the bottom of the sea. Their entire leadership class has been decapitated. It is the most complete, thorough, total military thrashing in the history of armed conflict.
7: There's another way to say this, by the way, like, why stop now? Is basically what he's making the argument to say is we've won so profoundly that to give in now and to act like they actually still have any cards to play whatsoever is crazy. Trump also sat down the president with Laura Trump to talk about this and said basically the same thing.
9: Is there a line that they would cross for you to go on the offensive again militarily?
10: Well, a deal that wasn't going to be good for us is the line, ultimately, because, you know, I'm playing it out and we're going to see. And that's what I do. I negotiate. They negotiate. They're very good negotiators. They're crafty. But in the end, we have all the cards.
7: We do. We have all of them right now, as Stephen Miller was just pointing out. We have everything you'd want to have in a two-country discussion where one country has no real way to do anything other than wait, other than tell us they're going to agree to certain terms and then not actually do that, not agree to them. And then we have to deal with the reaction here in the United States, the people, the talking heads who are upset or not all that upset about what's going on because the enemy itself poses no threat to us anymore. The only threat, I guess the way I'm trying to say this, the only threat to us doing something bad with the conflict in Iran, hopefully getting toward the end, is because of some sort of pressure from the United States on the leadership of the country, political pressure, because it's politically beneficial to get out of this. None of it has to do with any sort of military or actual pressure from Iran. That's impossible. They can't possibly do that. All right. One last thing before I take a break that I do also think is interesting. I thought this was pretty funny. This was a talking head on Fox, Charles Payne, talking about the Trump accounts that are out there. A stronger financial future for children, safe, steady growth, I think is how they describe it on their social media pages. But this is a good thing, like investments that pay off over time if you have babies and children. Here's a little bit of a discussion about Trump accounts and how great they are, how they're the ultimate gift for the American people.
11: Charles, how significant is this?
12: It's I think Secretary Bessent hyped it, really. I think it's the most significant. He talked about the GI Bill, but that was for older folks. You're talking about kids, right? I went to see my accountant. I had to go see my accountant on Tuesday, and he's like just raving. And not only this, if you do this Trump account right, and then you transfer it into a Roth account later after they're 18 years old, and let that money keep investing that money, all these kids should end up having a retirement well over $1 million. It's the ultimate gift, I think, really, for the American public, for these kids. So
7: I'm just going to say this. I want $1 million. That's something I would want. And if I were a kid right now and the Trump account could build itself all the way up to $1 million by the time that my kid was retiring, that would feel amazing to me to be like, yeah, I've given you this. I feel like, you know, they would have to do their chores every day forever and never be able to complain about it, because one day, thanks to me and mostly the president, they're going to have $1 million when they retire. So I do like this. And I love the fact that even though Scott Bessent did the press conference the other day, this wasn't highlighted enough. So Fox thought they'd really ram home just how beneficial this is. All right, quick break. And anybody that's complaining about the economy and other things out there might realize that there's an avenue for any kid born right now to have $1 million in the bank account by the time they're ready to hang up their work clothes, which is awesome. A quick break, a lot more. Craig Collins filling in, 93 WIBC.
13: Ho, ho, baby. It's a beer sample Friday on the Hammer and Nigel show. We crack the mic right after the news at 3. The biggest stories in Indy, and we are going to have a lot of fun. 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
6: WIBC. My name is Craig Collins, filling in. Thrilled to be with you. There's a story out there about how the New York Giants quarterback Jackson Dart had to address the entire team after he had introduced President Trump last week at an event. I can play that audio for you. Jackson Dart saying that the president is going to walk up to a microphone. I'm just going to put this out there. I know this is usually when I do sillier topics. I do think this is a ridiculously dumb topic that for some reason people are talking about. If it was a left-leaning politician and a guy like the quarterback for the Giants or like a Democratic politician had been introduced by someone like that, no one would care. They wouldn't, even the people who disagree, the conservatives that play on the team, they wouldn't be like, how dare you introduce that president in an event? How dare you do that? Because one of the things that's most obvious about being a conservative, being someone on the right side of the aisle, is that you're willing to accept the stupidity of others. Or the opinions of others. You accept that not everybody thinks what you think, and that's totally fine. Now, that's the worst thing that you accuse somebody of being dumb when they vote for someone that you don't think they should be voting for. For some reason, according to press and even potentially members of the New York football Giants, this is way different than just having political disagreements. This is about racism or sexism or something else, because supporting the president means you have to be one of those things. This is the difference between the right and the left. This is also where we get to, I think, when we see things like someone who wants to kill Erica Kirk and bomb a Turning Point USA event. That's the difference in the rhetoric and the discussion. The left considers the right to be evil. The right considers the left to be stupid. But here's Jackson Dart, just for your memory, introducing the president, which became a big thing, apparently, that the New York Giants had to deal with today.
23: I'm grateful, I'm honored, I'm a pleasure to introduce the 45th and 46th President of the United States of America, President Donald J. Trump.
6: Horrible, terrible person. You heard him say simple words into a microphone and terribly distorted actual audio. I'm honored to introduce the current President of the United States. Like, how is this at all controversial? I got to be honest. Like, the guy is currently in charge of the country. He is the sitting president. Jackson Dart, a football player that plays for a team that I assume has other members of the team that actually also like the president, and maybe not all of them, and maybe some of the most vocal people on the left are the ones that are the most obnoxious about this. But the double standard in sports is uniquely annoying. And actually, I'll say this kind of in response to that whole story. I love the idea that President Trump is going to go to a Knicks game. He said he's planning on it in the finals. The New York Knicks will be playing in the NBA championship against either of two teams, the Oklahoma City Thunder and the San Antonio Spurs are still deciding who the other team that makes it to the finals will be. But nonetheless, like Trump has said, for Game 3, he's going. At least he's pretty sure he's going. And I think that's awesome. And I think if there's any sort of media coverage of New York Knicks players that don't want him to be there, even though the owner of the Knicks is actually a friend of Trump's and has said before that he's a friend and has even donated to President Trump's political campaigns. So it'd be hard to act as though there aren't some friendlies in said audience, even if the people there seem to dislike it. It's so amusing to me that you have to treat someone like an evil, terrible villain person in order to try to defeat them or defeat whatever their policies and beliefs are, because you can't have a conversation about just facts and opinions without introducing some other insane stuff. I don't know. It's just crazy. But I saw that article today.
7: about how the team and several other team leaders stepped forward to address concerns that anyone else might have had after Jackson Dart did a very simplistic thing of introducing the president at an event. Again, it's not like he actually like went out and campaigned for him. And not that that would be bad. I actually don't think that would be any more inappropriate. But it didn't even happen. It was the most simplistic version, to say it one last time, of what you could possibly do to be ever so slightly tied to a politician by showing up at an event and introducing them as they walk up to a microphone and like shaking their hand. Like this is about as nothing burger as you can get in the world of controversy. And yet to the left, this is a huge deal and a big deal. And just ridiculous. Again, I'll just say that one more time. This is just clearly insane stuff. All right. Another story I saw. I thought this was pretty interesting. Airports have mysterious tunnels that link conspiracy theories that will open to curious travelers. This is a headline in the New York Post that I really liked. Denver International Airport is one of several airports that is has underground tunnel systems that might be there to allow people to get from certain areas to other areas quickly by doing it in a way that most of us are not allowed to do. We don't have access to. It adds to what the claim is conspiracy theories. And this is my favorite part about aliens. There are even drawings of aliens, I think, on some of the walls there. The belief for some is that aliens are transported at airports through underground tunnels. That's awesome. I'm not going to tell you that's right or that's wrong. I just think it's really awesome if it's potentially true. Because, man, oh, man, the amount of people who kept these secrets as they're walking around with, like, giant, ridiculous-looking aliens getting them through airports, to me, is the best part of this. I can't wait to do interviews with these people or have them do, you know, face blurred interviews where they talk about the time they brought Splurge around from one airport to another, and for some reason he traveled to Denver. All right, quick break, a lot more. Craig Collins filling in, 93 WIBC.
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9: Coming up in 2 minutes from the Price Point Comfort Mitsubishi Electric Studios, what Indy Metro police officers know about gunfire from last night, a new funding proposal being pushed, you'll hear what, and what Indiana Lieutenant Governor Micah Beckwith said about American culture and values. Those stories coming up next, right after Fox News. 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It's 11 o'clock.
10: A legal setback for the new Trump legal fund. I'm Dave Anthony, Fox News, and it came this morning.
11: A temporary order from a federal judge in Virginia blocks any payments from a nearly $1.8 billion Justice Department compensation fund. The fund was set up to pay out settlements to individuals accusing the Biden administration of investigating or prosecuting them for political purposes. Its creation came about from a separate settlement to end a lawsuit by President Trump and members of his family against the IRS.
10: That's Fox's Jared Halpern at the White House. Some Republicans joined Democrats critical of the fund. The judge has set a June 12th hearing to consider extending the block. Now, the president just posted on Truth Social. He's meeting now in the Situation Room to make a final determination on whether to agree to extend the ceasefire with Iran another 60 days. The president wrote that Iran must agree to never have a nuclear weapon. The Hormuz Strait must be immediately open. No tolls for unrestricted shipping traffic in both directions. Former Attorney General Pam Bondi's at the Capitol. Answering questions in the Jeffrey Epstein sex trafficking investigation, but not under oath and not in public.
12: We want to get the truth to the American people. We want to try to provide justice for the survivors.
10: That's Republican House Oversight Committee Chairman James Comer. Democrats have accused the Trump administration of not releasing all the Epstein files like Congress demanded. Death and destruction on a highway early this morning.
13: It happened at around 2:35 a.m. on I-95 South in Stafford County in Northern Virginia. State police say a charter bus failed to slow down for traffic ahead of a work zone and hit 6 vehicles, killing 5 people among the occupants. They say 34 people are hospitalized, 3 with critical injuries. The crash is still being investigated with criminal charges pending.
10: Fox's Chris Foster. Blue Origin vowing to rebuild after last night's massive explosion on a Cape Canaveral launch pad in Florida while testing a rocket. Before a launch next week, nobody was hurt. 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
14: 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On the go.
9: Gunfire and an arrest in Indianapolis. Partly sunny and 71 degrees in the Circle City. I'm Jake McDaniel. Here's what's trending now at 11:02. A man was shot by Indianapolis cops on the city's near southwest side last night. Someone told the cops Ronald Cross shot a woman on the east side and drove off. IMPD Chief Tanya Terry says Patricia Weber later died at a hospital.
28: Thinking about the life lost and the families impacted by this senseless violence.
9: Officers later tracked Cross down in a different car and SWAT trucks hit and pinned it near I-70. That led to officers shooting Cross. He was taken to a hospital and then he was arrested. If you need to get gas today, the statewide average is $3.77 a gallon, according to AAA. You may face higher car registration fees in 2027 when driving in Indianapolis. That's because the City County Council has a new proposal to fund long-term road repairs. The plan aims to secure state matching funds for road repairs by increasing contributions. Advocates believe the plan will lead to better roads, but Indianapolis Mayor Joe Hogsett is against this, as his administration has met infrastructure funding goals without raising taxes. Indiana Lieutenant Governor Micah Beckwith says people may need to rethink how they view hate. Here's Ryan Hedrick.
29: Beckwith told the Flashpoint podcast that he believes trying to eliminate hate altogether is the worst thing you can do.
30: You know, the Bible talks about how God hates certain things. And when we say we want to eradicate hate, think about this. We're actually saying we want to eradicate a characteristic of God.
29: Beckwith said we need to get comfortable hating again, especially when it comes to religious extremism.
30: If radical jihadi mindset starts coming into our state, I'm going to hate it, and I'm going to hate it with everything that I am.
29: He called Islam a demonic death cult, but said Muslims make good Christians. Ryan Hedrick, 93 WIBC Mobile News.
9: And 90-88 is the score from last night's game after the Indiana Fever lost to the Golden State Valkyries. I'm Jake McDaniel on The Level on the Go and on WIBC.com.
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7: WIBC. My name is Craig Collins, filling in. You heard it during that last news update that the Blue Origin rocket that was set to be tested yesterday just blew up, and it blew up hard. I don't know if that's actually a term. Like, explosions are explosions. But it's crazy. No one was hurt, thank God. Otherwise, I probably wouldn't even be remotely as cavalier talking about this as I am. But the videos, which are all over social media, are insane. Like, it's a big explosion. And I guess they were testing some sort of static fire system within the Blue Rocket, the Blue Origin rocket, and the test did not go well because the entire thing exploded. But yes, this is a big story. It's being talked about a lot. Blue Origin, that's the Bezos company. Not looking so great right now. And then Elon Musk, I think, responded to this by saying, rockets are difficult. Rockets are hard to do. SpaceX, not known for exploding to the same in the same way that the Blue Origin rocket did. I would not want to be on a Blue Origin flight in the near future after seeing this and how ridiculous this is. But yes, it's all over. It's uniquely not great for radio. There's no audio. There is, actually. I have one piece of audio. I'm not going to play it. There's no bad words spoken, which is crazy. But it seems like it's two people just watching from the shore in Florida of the rocket, and then they see it explode. And all the two guys say is like, oh, whoa, oh. It's like similar to how you feel like if you trip and you know, fall over, or if you don't catch something that someone threw at you. It's not big enough for the thing that's happening. So it's uniquely terrible for radio. So instead of playing it, I just told you it exists, which is probably even worse than actually playing it. But I thought that was funny. It's like somebody who made a little mistake, a version of a reaction, like, oh, and that's it. That's all you get. If it were me and I were standing on the shore shooting a video of a rocket that just full on exploded, I would have made more noises. And I also would have said some words that you would have had to bleep if it had been me. But it wasn't, which is what it is. But thank God, again, nobody was hurt as far as I saw. All right, another piece of audio out there, a political thing. Attorney General Todd Blanche confirmed politicians are on the table for being criminally indicted if they were negligent or knew about rampant fraud. One of said individuals that people are asking a lot about is Tampon Tim, Tim Walz, and how much he seems to have screwed up as the governor in Minnesota when a ridiculous amount of fraud was happening there, and his lack of willingness to take any accountability whatsoever for this seems to also be a thing. But here's a back and forth discussion with Blanche and Will Kane on Fox News about actually holding people accountable, which is something that certainly Trump supporters and a whole lot of Americans would like to see happen. The bad guys get punished for the bad things that they did. Here we go.
17: It's not enough of a form of accountability for the people out there that are having
0: thousands, millions, hundreds of millions of dollars stolen from them through fraud.
1: Yes, that's right. So here's how we talk about accountability. We talk about arrests, we talk about prosecutions, we talk about jail sentences, and that's what we're doing at the Department of Justice. We're working with inspector generals, FBI, DHS, and HSI agents, and just a few examples. A jury convicted a Florida man of over $8 billion in Medicare fraud just last week. There was a man sentenced in Minnesota to 41 years in prison for fraud. And these cases are fraud of the worst kind. Fraud against our most needy, or the people who deserve the money the most. Children who need money for their lunches when they're at school. Elderly who are having all kinds of medical procedures done in their name when they're not even asking for them. And this is money coming from the federal government. It's your tax dollars. It's my tax dollars. The only way we can hold them accountable is by putting them in jail.
7: Yeah, so here, I'll stop it right there. The point being made so far, and there's more audio to play of this discussion, is that there are people getting arrested. There are people being thrown in the hoosegow and being held responsible for the fraud, for the crime, at the level that they're doing it at. I think the hope is that some of these people turn on people above them, whatever the system is that's enabling the fraud, and inevitably you get to people like the governor of Minnesota and Tim Walz, who winds up being held responsible himself. Like, I think that you hope that it builds to that level, but some of us might not necessarily understand that there are people that are getting thrown in jail. There is money that's being discovered as fraudulent money that hopefully is being clawed back in whatever degree it can be, and there are taxpayer dollars that are being saved because we won't keep paying out these fraudulent claims. So that's part of the point so far. It still doesn't necessarily do enough for the everyday American who wants to see someone they know, a name that they're familiar with, or at least maybe they should be familiar with, also getting thrown in jail.
0: Does that include politicians? Well, I know that we're in the investigative process, and I know that your answer to me probably will be you need to let the investigation play out. But if this lands, and this can be proven, that politicians were in some way culpable, overseeing it, negligent in some way, political accountability just isn't enough for the American people.
1: That's consistent with the president's absolute directive to his Department of Justice. There, it does not matter if you're a politician or if you're a fraudster from Somalia. We cannot tolerate it. And Governor Walz is a great example. He has done nothing but sue us. Okay, sue the Department of Justice for trying to get records to understand the fraud happening in his state. Okay, so that is his reaction to us trying to save the government's money and recover against fraudsters, is filing lawsuits against us.
7: And what's the That's weird, by the way. It's not a lot of innocent people that, like, countersue. When you're like, hey, we need certain documents and information to see who is actually tied to the ridiculous amount of stolen money that's going through the hands of a lot of people in your state. And then the reaction by the governor is like, I'm suing you. Leave me alone. It had nothing to do with me. And so, yes, and Ilhan Omar is mentioned there, too. Just so happens to be a Somalian herself who is closely tied to the state where a whole bunch of Somalian fraud took place. Odd is how I continue to say it, that is a thing that we are dealing with right now, a discussion that has a pretty obvious assumption that you do need to prove. You do need to make that make sense in a courtroom somewhere to throw these people in jail, but they deserve to be thrown in jail. That's my opinion, and hopefully we actually get to the end result where that occurs, where that happens. But of course, no one is above the law, which is something that the left says all the time themselves. They want to make sure we're always aware that everyone and anyone can be held accountable for anything that they wind up doing. Unless those people are Democrats, then leave them alone. Stop talking to them. Another piece of audio I will play. This is something that broke just a little bit ago. A deal with Iran is very close, according to the president, laying out some of the final conditions that are all America first, in his words. Here's a little bit of this breaking news.
2: That are left, which will not be many. Ships caught in the strait due to our amazing and unprecedented naval blockade, which will now be lifted, may start the process of heading home. Say hello to your wives, husbands, parents, and families from me, your favorite president. The enriched awesome. Material, sometimes referred to as nuclear dust, which is buried deep underground with virtually collapsed mountains caused by our powerful B-2 bomber attack 11 months ago, sitting on top of it, will be unearthed by the United States, which it is agreed is the only country, along with China, with the mechanical capability of doing so. in close coordination and conjunction with the Islamic Republic of Iran, plus the International Atomic Energy Agency, and destroyed. No money will be exchanged until further notice. Other items of far less importance have been agreed to. I will be meeting now in the Situation Room to make a final determination. Thank you for your attention to this matter. Interesting, because
7: that is President Trump on Truth Social saying what's currently going on, what we will get access to, et cetera, and what the deal will inevitably look like, and if it'll actually still be signed. Like, it sounds like there still might be a way where Iran might mess around and then find out that messing around was a bad decision, agreeing to things and then not doing things. I do think the nuclear dust mention is of probably greater significance than some of the other things that you were just updated on there, because the U.S. will go in, retrieve it, and take it to make sure that it's completely gone and disposed of. And it's interesting that President Trump also says we're one of only two countries that's even capable of going and getting this stuff that was buried via attack that happened almost a year ago, because I think the point is that Iran can't even really get it if they want to, but we're going to go above and beyond and take it because we don't want to leave it there for someone else or for them to eventually figure out how to unearth it and use it themselves. So we're going to go take things that we want, and we're going to have full control over that part of the process. All of this is hopefully getting us to the situation where all of the enriched uranium that exists in Iran is no longer there, that it's either in our possession or it's disposed of. In the past, we've actually even given it to Russia. And then finally, one last thing that I'll say, as far as the latest update from a few moments ago, President Trump on Truth Social, is that no money is being given to anybody, quote, until further notice. I hope that no money's given to Iran at all. I hope there's no scenario. We don't want pallets of cash. We don't want unfrozen assets. We don't want any of that. I don't want there to be a financial reward to the fighting that occurred. It might happen. I just very much hope that it doesn't, because it's one of the things that I think has been a consistent mistake that previous administrations have made with Iran that has allowed them to keep thinking that they benefit somehow from the ongoing tension or conflict or actual fighting between the two countries that all needs to stop. This needs to be a definitive win for the United States, which hopefully it is. But President Trump on social media saying that he's going into the Situation Room to iron out the final parts of a deal with Iran. And most, I guess, importantly, certainly the obvious thing that people will focus on, that I don't mean to underplay in saying the things that I think are maybe mentioned there and not caught as relevant, is that the blockade is ending and that family members can go home and be with their family. For your favorite president, I do like the way he said that, but the military blockade in Iran has been lifted. That obviously is of great significance and means that we're getting to a point where I think we do believe we're going to get the concessions we want. But I will be honest with you. If the end result of the agreement and then whatever the timeline is to achieve the things that we say we want to achieve doesn't occur, that will be a failure. That will be something that I think would harm the president's standing with people like me who've been standing by him as this has gone on, as the fight that you might not have wanted happened, and then after the fight that you might not wanted happened, we're in the place where we're not making an agreement that you don't want because the agreement isn't good enough. Like, all of those things, all of those variables can come tumbling down if inevitably the end result is sort of what some have projected it to be, which is not good and, you know, not a definitive win for the United States. But we'll see. We're, I guess, within hours maybe of knowing that answer a little bit better, and then probably within a month or two of really knowing definitively how much we crippled Iran's capability of having a nuclear weapon anytime in the foreseeable future. All right, quick break. A lot coming up. 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
20: 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Now, you can see the same thing our investigators are seeing and help identify stations that may be charging unfair prices. So far, we've received more than 160 complaints about potential gas gouging, and we're investigating each one of them. 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We remain committed to holding accountable anyone who exploits Hoosiers during this emergency.
11: To file a complaint, go to IndianaConsumer.com.
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7: WIBC 93 WIBC. My name is Craig Collins, filling in. Thrilled to be with you. A bunch of stuff out there. There's a dude who put up a billboard asking for someone to marry him in 2026. The guy's name is Spencer, not Spencer Pratt, but just some dude named Spencer in Edmonton, Canada. His website, maryspencer.ca, is where you can go to check out more about him. People are making fun of him. I've seen women do this. I've seen dudes do this before. The billboard's a unique move. I feel like in our society, with the amount of dating apps that are out there, that some people feel that obviously those aren't fun and they're not succeeding with them. But we've gotten to a point where society's accepting of someone just pleading with society to date them. And so instead of doing the dating app, they do the billboard. Probably not going to work out. I don't know if I've ever seen a single story of somebody putting up a billboard and asking for a marriage that ends with somebody married. But I don't know. Maybe Spencer will be the exception to the rule. But anyway, this has gone viral as he's the latest person to try this. But again, he's not alone if you haven't been paying attention. And I unfortunately have, because these are the types of stories I talk about on the radio. This is not a new concept. It's not a first try. Although, who knows? Maybe it's a first try in Edmonton, Canada. I don't know if it's ever happened in India, actually. I'd love to get an update on that from you guys, if someone has ever put up a billboard there asking for someone to date or marry them. And I think that's part of the problem. I didn't intend to talk about this topic for this long, but here we are. I think that you can't ask for marriage. I think that you gotta lower the level of desire there, even if the billboard was expensive to purchase, and maybe you want to bang for your buck in getting somebody to actually marry you. I don't think that's what you want to do. I think you just want to ask them to a coffee, something that's a little bit less high stakes than immediately assuming that someone who responds to your billboard is marriage material. Another story out there that I saw that I thought was interesting. There is a person running for mayor in Palm Beach, Florida, who looks a whole lot like Jeffrey Epstein. Viral Jeffrey Epstein lookalike is how he's described. Some of his campaign promises, as far as if he were made mayor of Palm Beach, include free Botox and free bagels for people. I don't know if that's going to win as far as the message goes in Florida, but I do know the creepy resemblance he has to the late and horrible individual that is Jeffrey Epstein probably makes it unlikely that he's going to win any sort of race. I do think that matters. I think you can't look like someone awful in order to win any sort of political job. I think that people would find that to be a relevant reason to say no, even if your campaign promises were amazing. Like if the Jeffrey Epstein lookalike was offering the best things ever and everybody loved everything he was saying, it would still be a little difficult to punch the old ticket and to vote for a doppelganger of, you know, a sex predator and other things that Epstein is known for. So I don't know. I do think that's funny, though, that people in social media are talking about it and the likelihood that it might be a successful or lack thereof a campaign. I do like free bagels. I guess if I'm being fair, one last thing I can throw out there as far as his campaign goes, I don't know if I need the free Botox or want to do it. Probably there are people that would tell me I do need it. But I do like the idea of some free, awesome bagels. All right. Another thing I saw that I thought was funny, a Williamsport man had fraudulently stolen a NASCAR truck that was advertised as being street legal, even though it definitely was not. State police found a guy who was facing felony charges after reportedly trying to pass off a retired NASCAR vehicle as being street legal as he was selling it. Here's the part that disappointed me about this story. A 1999 Chevrolet S10. I would have loved to buy this thing. I would love to acquire a NASCAR vehicle or one that had NASCAR capabilities in the recent past, even IndyCar. That'd be incredible. You wouldn't be able to hide that as well. I feel like you couldn't claim that anything that is obviously an IndyCar is also street legal. And yeah, I understand how the cops have to get involved and this is a problem and you're not allowed to sell it or own it or any of that stuff if you're going to take it on the roadways. But how fun would it be, man? How ridiculous. And I'm not like a 16-year-old anymore. I'm not going to be quite as dumb behind the wheel of a car if it goes as fast as these cars would go. I'll just be occasionally intelligently dumb. I'll be strategically an idiot about when I choose to open her up and drive her. It would just be the most entertaining thing ever to have a vehicle like this. So I'm disappointed that it wasn't something that was allowed to be sold and could be bought and then I could drive around. I think that's all I'm telling you is that I'm personally sad that I didn't know about this and I didn't get in on this before the cops wound up shutting the whole thing down. Not that it probably would have been a good move to do it, but if anybody is selling a NASCAR vehicle out there, I'm interested. My wife would tell you I'm not interested. The people who would be setting up the loan for me to buy it if it's expensive would probably tell you I shouldn't be interested in, but darn it, I am, because nothing sounds more fun. I've got to do the trying out the NASCAR thing. I know that there's certain racetracks where they'll let you rent one of those ridiculous cars and do it. Like, I see advertisements for it all the time. I think I have to do that, one of those. I don't know that I'll be good at it. I don't think that my ability to drive a regular car has told me that I'd be exceptionally good. I'd be regular good at driving a much faster vehicle than the ones I own. But I don't know. I think it needs to happen. All right. Another story I saw out there. There was a massive explosion that happened in a backyard based on s'mores. It didn't hurt anybody. Some people did wind up having to have like a fire put out near and around them, which is crazy. But the thing that I thought was amazing about this is that it was a set of s'mores that were being cooked that caused a ridiculous explosion. Pretty similar, I imagine, to how people felt about, say, the rocket that blew up, the Blue Origin rocket that blew up, because it's not supposed to do that, is probably the reaction that some people had at the cookout when they're making the s'mores in the backyard and somehow something blows up. I don't even know if they've figured out why the explosion happened the way it did. I think it's probably just way too much gas before match is struck and a fire element is added to the equation. But don't do this, I guess, is the other response for anybody out there. Don't take the risk. I wonder what it's like to be, this was also a Florida story, by the way, which probably is the reason that I'm adding it there. And I think there was actually a gunpowder that was somehow left near the place of the cookout that might have been part of the reason that the explosion was as bad as it was. And of course, that's about as Florida story as it gets. But I guess the other thing I was going to say to this is if you're going to go to a cookout or some kind of event, I think you do have to judge the responsibility of the human being that's going to be setting the whole thing up to make sure that nothing horrible and terrible and potentially reckless is happening. Like, I think that's allowed to be added into the equation. as to whether or not you then attend said event. If you think they're the type of people that might accidentally blow a whole bunch of things up while trying to make s'mores for you, I just do. I think that that's completely appropriate, totally allowed. You could even go ahead and skip the event and let them know that that's the reason why. Like, you know, Frank, I really wanted to go to your cookout, hang out with you and the family, bring my kids along. But then I realized that you're incredibly reckless with just basic fire. And so I'd rather not be involved in an explosion that involves me or anybody else. And then finally, one last thing I saw out there before we took a break. This is also out of Florida. So let's call these Florida stories. And this is just crazy. And I do think I have some audio for this one. A woman in Florida got a ticket dismissed that she got back in February where a police officer accused her of using her right arm to pay attention to her phone, distracted driving, while her left hand was using

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11: Where things are at this point, I'm Jake McDaniel. Here's what's trending at 11:30. President Trump hasn't signed off yet on a deal to extend the U.S.-Iran ceasefire for another 60 days. Iran is saying the text of the memorandum isn't even finalized yet. The push to erase hate is, in his view, the real problem. That's the argument Indiana Lieutenant Governor Micah Beckwith made on the Flashpoint podcast.
12: You know, the Bible talks about how God hates certain things. And when we say we want to eradicate hate, think about this. 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
11: He said Islam is a demonic death cult and claimed Muslims make good Christians. And a California teenager named Shrey Parikh is this year's winner of the Scripps National Spelling Bee from last night. The winning word was bromocryptine. And I'm Jake McDaniel on the level, on the go, and on WIBC.com.
13: For 3 years, Rhode Island said no. Then it said yes.

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0: May 29th, 1790. Small, independent, and deeply skeptical of centralized power, Rhode Island became the 13th and final state to ratify the Constitution. It had refused to send delegates to the Constitutional Convention. It had rejected ratification twice before. When it finally voted yes, the margin was 34 to 32. The Constitution had been in effect for over a year. The Union had been waiting. It was complete, but just barely.
1: The spirit of 76, as we celebrate 250 years, remember to thank God for our liberty, love your country for our freedoms, and proudly share your patriotism. 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
2: My name is Craig Collins, filling in. Thrilled to be with you. A bunch of stuff out there to talk about. But we're going to talk a little bit about some scams that are going on here in Indianapolis. One of them, a really well-developed, very convincing, but definitely not real, Indiana traffic scam and toll violation text scam that sends you documents, things that look very much to be from the organizations that would tell you you did something and you owe some money. But absolutely not real. We're going to bring in the former FBI special agent here in Indianapolis, who's appeared on WIBC before, Doug Coons, to give us more information about this. Thanks for joining the show, Doug.
3: Thanks for having me.
2: Okay, so tell me a little bit about what I think is a very big, you know, AI component to how convincing these things look. But give me the basics of the traffic scam, the toll violation scams that people in Indianapolis and in Indiana have been getting.
3: Yeah, these have been very prevalent lately. I've gotten them myself. They look very real. They're not asking for a lot of money. And I think the purpose of that is it makes people think, oh, this isn't that much. I don't think this is right, but I'm just going to pay it just to make sure. It looks like it's coming from an official source, the state of Indiana, or a toll, you know, a third party toll organization. And another fear of that is when you pay, you know, if you're using a credit card, not only did they get your money for the state toll, but now they possibly have your credit card information. And sure, that's a bigger danger, that they might use it for something else down the line. AI, like you said, is a big component of this. You know, these aren't new scams, but the AI makes them to a level of realism that we haven't seen in the past. They're not as easy to spot. They can run them more often, faster, cheaper, and hit a larger audience with them. So it's a little scary, but what you're doing right now, making the public aware, is a very good first step in mitigating this.
2: Thank you. I saw that one of the things that was most important to identifying that it's not real, other than the fact that most people should know that if you owe like a toll, you're not going to get a text from Indiana telling you that you owe it. That's not how they'd go about collecting this money. But I saw that they also identified like the judge that's mentioned is not a real person, like some of the information on it, the same way that you might fact check an email you get from someone who claims they're like a part of your company and trying to gain information from you that way. Actually looking up the details might out the fact that this is a scam. Is that what you think is one of the best ways people would go about double-checking before they did pay something? I mean, again, I'll just say this. You're not going to get a text from Indiana Tollways telling you that you owe the money. But if that's not enough of a demonstration that this is fraudulent, are some of the things I mentioned a good way to continue checking, or do you have other suggestions?
3: No, verification is definitely the way to go, and you're right. First of all, nobody is going to send you a text, be it the state of Indiana, the IRS, the Department of Justice, saying that, you know, they're going to arrest you if you don't pay this kind of thing. They're never going to text you that stuff. They're also never going to email you that stuff. The federal government, I can speak, you know, because I was one, they use old school U.S. mail to send. IRS uses the mail, so... That's the first clue. The second clue is if you start checking some of these things, you'll find that they're not right. And don't ever call the number that they give you. You know, so you want to call and make sure it's legit. You don't want to call that number that's on the text itself. Look and see who they're saying they're from. You know, say it's the Indiana toll, whatever the organization is called. Look them up independently. Call that number and ask them if this is legit. Don't ever call the number that's provided with what's likely the scam anyway. Of course, they're going to tell you it's legit.
2: Right. You know, it's interesting. I know that we both mentioned it kind of early on, AI, and how it's changing a lot of this game. As someone who's a former FBI agent who probably dealt with a lot of federal scams that weren't as sophisticated as they're becoming now, one of the other things that I'm most worried about with AI is the ability to do this just again and again, just the attempts go through the roof because there's not even a person really setting this up. The computer will run the program, send the attempted fraud, all of that. What is your reaction to how much harder it is, not just for the public, but for people like you to deal with and fight these scam artists who now have the ability to do it in mass in a way they didn't have before?
3: Yeah, it amplifies it, but, 10 times or more. The old ones back in my early days of the FBI were just the Nigerian scam letters. You know, some former prince that has millions of dollars that they just need to transfer into the country, and they need your bank account information to help them. And for that, you'll get, and it's just laughable, and it's bad English. It's easily identifiable, the scam. Now, that said, it sometimes worked anyway because they kept on doing it. But with AI, even somebody that's sitting in a call center in Africa or Pakistan or India or wherever it's coming from, AI can polish that scam letter up and make it look very believable. And also the people they target are often seniors who are more trustworthy. They're not as tech savvy. And they're often willing to call and entertain this. And once they get you on the phone, they've got a script that they use to perpetuate the scam and get your information, your bank account stuff, and they'll drain it all. They'll take everything.
2: Yeah, no, it's awful. Do you think that actually AI is doing those phone calls now too? It's becoming more and more believable, a voice-to-voice conversation with AI. So I wonder if there's even a person sitting in front of a phone somewhere, or if some people who do call some of these numbers might also be talking to a computer.
3: I think it's a combination. I think maybe the first round of calls are sent out by AI, and once they have somebody that they think is a potential live victim, it might transfer to an actual person. But, I've gotten these myself, and you can usually hear the accent, which is a red flag. But with the AI, voices can be cloned, and they can overcome that. They can make themselves sound like they don't have an accent at all. They can spoof the phone numbers. They can make it, even if they're calling from Asia or India or somewhere, they can make it look like it's coming from a 317 area code or wherever they want it to look like. Sure. They can do a mock-up of a business's website that's almost impossible to distinguish from the legitimate one. So they direct you to their website to make a payment. It looks like Citibank or Visa or MasterCard or whatever it is. You enter your credit card number and how much you want to pay for this bill that they say you owe. And not only did they get that money, but they've got your credit card information again that they can use to continue their fraud.
2: So two last questions for you. Yeah, go ahead. No, sorry. Keep finish. What were you going to say?
3: Oh, just the voice cloning. So they use it in combination with social media. So you upload a video, and they've got enough to clone your voice. They've got enough to clone a video. And my mother got a call from someone claiming to be my son, so her grandchild, and that they needed money because they were in a car accident. And, I've coached them on these things. And so she called me, and I said, no, it's got to be a scam. All you got to do is hang up and call your grandchild directly. So verify is the point. It's very believable. It'll sound just like somebody. There might be little mannerisms if you pick up that aren't right, but it fools people. So you've got to have maybe a family code word. So if you think this is a scam, to say, hey, what's the code word? It should be something that nobody else would know. And if they don't know it, just hang up on them.
2: Yeah, no, that's crazy that it's gotten that sophisticated that you'd actually, to protect yourself, might have to hang up on and call back a family member saying they're in a crisis just to make sure that it's legitimate. But that's the best way to protect you and everybody involved. The last two questions I have, one is a silly one, and I can't help but not ask this because I know people that do this, and I imagine you're going to say it's a bad idea. I know people who get the fraudulent text messages, the something. They can see it's fraud. They're not tricked into thinking it's real, so they combat it. They, like, go back by actually responding, making jokes of their own. I see some of these even go viral on the internet of people trying to you know, make fun of the scam artist by interacting with them. But this is also still a mistake to even interact at all, right?
3: I totally agree. You're playing a dangerous game there. Once you think it's a scam, just hang up and block that number.
2: Yeah, because there's some information they might gain even just knowing that it's a legitimate phone, which means that they might contact you again and again and again the way that they are doing it. The other issue that I was just thinking about before we let you go, and again, thank you for the time, talking to Doug Koons, a former FBI agent who lives around the Indianapolis area. But what do you do if you actually do give some of this information that you shouldn't give to people? Is there any proactive steps you can take to try to stop what might be more harm done to you if you've fallen for a scam?
3: Yeah, if you think you've fallen for a scam, and as happened with one of my parents the other day, call your credit card company right away and get online and look at it and make sure that there's not any activity that was not legitimately you. They can stop it. They can cancel that card and issue you a new one. Now that's a pain, but that's just what you got to do. The other thing is you can go on to the Indiana Attorney General's website, and there's a link there where you can freeze your credit. So I recommend that everybody keep your credit frozen unless you need it. So if you're going to go make a major purchase, you know, a new car, a new house or something where they're going to do a credit check, you can unlock it briefly, let them do that, and then freeze it again. And that way no new credit can be opened in your name, so that if they get your name, social security number, date of birth, something like that, that's always a risk for identity theft and credit fraud.
2: Wow. IN.gov and then the Attorney General page for the Consumer Protection Division to freeze your credit. You can click on a button that actually says credit freeze. I'm literally looking at it as you're telling me about this because it's fascinating, and I think that's a great piece of advice. Just leave it frozen. If you're not intent to use it anytime soon, if you're not opening a bunch of new stuff, it's probably better to keep your credit frozen more often than not until you know you're going to use it. Thank you very much, Doug, for all the information today and for chatting. Is there a place where people can go to contact you if they need to, or a place that you tell people to go to contact? Is it just what you've mentioned so far? I don't know. I know this is the first time I've talked to you on the air, so I don't know if there's a conduit for you to speak directly to our audience.
3: Sure. So I have a private investigation security consulting firm here in the Indianapolis area, where I can farm. The company's called Veracity, IIR. We have a website and a phone number. You can call us if you're concerned. We do this pretty much every day. Somebody calls us about some sort of a scam, and you know, we can look it up and confirm or deny whether or not it's legit. And another thing people can do if they want to report a fraud, there's the FBI's website. It's called the Internet Crime Center, Internet Crime Complaint Center, which is shortened to IC3.com.
2: IC3.com. Thank you very much again for the time, Doug. We got to take a quick break. A lot more coming up. 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
2: WIBC. My name is Greg Collins, filling in. Not a lot of time left. There's a piece of audio that I didn't get to yet that I do want to play. It's from The Breakfast Club and Charlemagne the God, the latest person to, quote, go off on Dr. Jill, Dr. Biden, for the things she's admitting in interviews that were obvious to so many people for a while, that Joe Biden's brain wasn't right. She said that he thought, this is Jill, said that she thought that President Biden was having a stroke when he failed in his debate against President Trump. We all know that that's a lie. Charlemagne the God knows that that's a lie, even though he's definitely a guy on the left, not on the right like me. But I want to play this audio because this is basically the same thing I said to start the show. You have to be so desperate for money that you write a book and you go on a book tour and you finally say the thing out loud that everybody knew a while ago. And you further demonstrate how lying, terribly behaving, awful, horrible people you all are on that side of the political aisle. But here's Charlemagne's version of the thing I said.
20: Literally, donkey of the day should go to Jill Biden, the Democratic Party, Biden's in the circle, the staff, the record label, the mother effing crew, and everybody who spent years telling Americans not to believe their own eyes. Okay, see, Jill Biden will be appearing on CBS News Sunday morning, I believe, this weekend, and she decided to tell us that when she watched the 2024 debate, she thought President Biden was having a stroke. Not right now. Okay, Jill, not right now. All right, inflation is through the roof. The price of gas and groceries is extremely high. Think about all the government workers who lost their jobs because of DOGE.
2: I'm actually happy about that, by the way, Charlamagne.
20: And be scared he might get deported. It's just too much going on right now.
0: It's not true.
20: For you to be confirming what so many of us already knew.
2: It's exactly the opposite, actually. I will say that. I'm happy that she's confirming the thing that we all knew because it outs the thing that we also all know on the right, that the left is a bunch of lying liars who lie. And they're crap people. And you know they're lying because they're talking a kind of individuals. But nonetheless, as I say that, like, I agree that if you were trying to have a strategy and you're a Democrat, the last thing you want is Jill Biden to be writing a book where she then is doing interviews and saying that she's coming up with ridiculous excuses for what she thought was going on when Biden was getting crushed by Trump in that debate that ended his political career. All right, we only have a couple minutes left, and I have another adult topic I want to do. And if you've ever listened to me anywhere that I do radio for some national shows like Chad Benson and Dana Lash, who appear on the station, the morning show when I fill in for Tony, if I do an adult topic, I try to do it with a buzzer, meaning that the clock will run out as we're talking about this. And I'm going to clean it up to make sure that it's radio appropriate. But I'm just warning you that it's somewhat adult in nature. And I can't help. I want to talk about this. I saw this earlier today. And I put it on the back burner, like, I'm not going to discuss it, but I need to. So a very well-known adult website that features, like, videos and things is going to be creating a new adult website that's specifically going to be made for women. That's what they say. And so the new website that only women are supposed to use, that men are not supposed to use, is going to not feature guys at all in any of the content, I think is what they're saying. Any of the romance that's going to be depicted in some of these videos and things that are on the site. And my favorite part of the story that I found, I think, in metro.co.uk about the brand new site, and I'm purposely not saying any of the names out there, is how hilarious it is that they think women are going to be the people who go to this website, because it's going to be guys. And we know that by and large, predominantly, it's going to be men that go to most of these sites all the time. I'm not saying women don't, but it's so funny to me. Because the line I like the most is creating a safe space where certain types of information and content is really only going to be looked at and viewed by you know, the fairer sex, the ladies of the world, and that men, they promise they won't be involved in it at all. Because ladies, I got bad news for you. As soon as the site goes live, I think that 95% of the users are not going to be the people that they're telling you they're going to be. And that, to me, is hilarious for whatever reason. But look at that. We're out of time. They're playing the music. They're playing me off because the adult topic can't be talked about for very long. That is the strategy that I do whenever I do a radio. But thrilled to be with you all week. I'm not back next week. You're going to have new people filling in on the show. But it's been a lot of fun. 93 WIBC. My name is Craig Collins at Radio Craig C. If you want to follow me on social media.
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25: Shell casings, yellow tape, and handcuffs. Clear radar, 67 degrees on this Friday, on our way up to 82 in downtown Indianapolis. I'm Ryan Hedrick. Here's what's trending at noon. Indianapolis police shot a man on the near southwest side of the city last night. Jake McDaniel with the details.
1: Someone told the cops Ronald Cross shot a woman on the east side and drove off. IMPD Chief Tanya Terry says Patricia Weber later died at a hospital.
26: Thinking about the life lost and the families impacted by this senseless violence.
1: Officers later tracked Cross down in a different car and SWAT trucks hit and pinned it near I-70. That led to officers shooting Cross. He was taken to a hospital and then was arrested. The officers who fired their weapons are on administrative leave, which is standard in these cases. Jake McDaniel, 93 WIBC Mobile News.
25: FOP President Rick Snyder says officers across Indiana are under attack, pointing to recent shootings of a state trooper and a LaPorte County deputy. He says cops get shot every 26 hours in this country. And while Snyder points to rising danger for officers, the man accused of shooting the aforementioned deputy in LaPorte County was in court this morning. Sherrod Grafton pleaded not guilty to a charge of attempted murder. He appeared by Zoom. An ex-CIA officer now accused of stashing hundreds of gold bars in his home.
3: 303 gold bars to be exact. The weight of all that gold is the equivalent of moving a large refrigerator. And former CIA officer David Rush is behind bars, accused of stealing those gold bars and worth more than $40 million. The FBI arrested Rush on May 19th and searched his Northern Virginia home. In addition to the gold, authorities say they found approximately $2 million and 35 Rolex watches.
25: Fox's Lucas Tomlinson in Washington, D.C. this afternoon. New York Governor Kathy Hochul says police have enough on their plate. She signed a bill today that keeps state and local cops from helping ICE agents, arguing their job is community safety, not immigration enforcement.
27: This is an important moment for us to stand up for everyone. You know, we are in place where we'll protect people who are law-abiding. And this does not mean that we are a sanctuary for criminals. People are trying to play this into, you're inviting all the murderers and rapists.
25: The bill also adds a mask rule that keeps state and local cops and federal officers from covering their face when they interact with people. Across the Hudson in New Jersey, people are protesting outside of an ICE detention center in Newark.
4: And New Jersey Democrats, including Governor Mikey Sherrill, are calling the protests peaceful and blaming this mayhem on the ICE agents, saying they should stay out of there, stay out of where the ICE facility. They're back again, and DHS is in this investigation. They say it continues, but these protesters want the center to shut down over poor conditions. DHS tells us the detainees are eating three meals a day. They have clean water and medical care.
25: That's Fox's Alexis McAdams. The protest started after people being detained sent an open letter to ICE saying that the agents were psychologically and physically torturing them. President Trump said today that he is close to deciding on a possible deal with Iran, one that could open the Strait of Hormuz, lift the U.S. port blockade, and restart nuclear talks. He is in the Situation Room right now. A bad paramedic and what he says is a solid take. Those stories and more coming up next on 93 WIBC.
28: Coming up on Tony Katz today, it's a 60-day ceasefire, but it's not yet signed, and we don't even know if it's going to work. But hey, it's something. 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
25: 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The upcoming schedule for the IU men's basketball team is starting to take shape. John Herrick here reports.
29: Indiana will face Kentucky on November 20th. And prior to that, they battle Syracuse on November 9th at Gainbridge Fieldhouse. Syracuse has won the last six games in the series against Indiana, but Indiana won the national title over Syracuse in 1987. Indiana Indiana head coach Darren DeVries saying this week that non-conference games like this are important.
5: You know, I think that's going to get us ready. And again, when you got a 20-game, you know, Big Ten schedule, you know, plenty of, you know, quality opponents in that. But I do think we got some good early tests.
29: Tickets will be available through Gainbridge Fieldhouse beginning Thursday, June 4th. 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
25: Assimilation came up on last night's Flashpoint podcast. Indiana Lieutenant Governor Micah Beckwith said that illegal immigrants haven't been willing to assimilate, and he believes that's adding to the broader issues in this country.
24: What is us? What is American values? What is the American way of life? And we have to know that, and then we have to say, you're welcome to come here, but you assimilate who we are.
25: And Beckwith says some college students won't even hear his arguments, calling him a racist. An EMT charged with sexually assaulting a teenager in an ambulance.
1: An EMT working for an ambulance service in Muncie has been arrested after accusations that he sexually assaulted a 14-year-old in the back of an ambulance. The young girl told police that 37-year-old Ronald Elliott Jr. sexually assaulted her in February while the ambulance was going from Muncie to a hospital in Monroe County. Indiana State Police Sergeant Scott Keegan.
6: He had a no bond, so he'll actually have to appear before a judge, and then the court proceedings will continue on.
1: Elliott now faces multiple child sex crimes. He lives in Dunreath. That's in Henry County. He was arrested on Thursday and booked into the Delaware County Jail without bond. Jarrett Lewis, 93 WIBC Mobile News.
25: Gas prices are dropping in Indiana. If you need to fill up today, expect to pay about $3.77, says AAA. And the Indiana Fever didn't start their road trip the way they wanted to last night, falling to the Golden State Valkyries 90-88. I'm Ryan Hedrick, on the level, on the go, and at WIBC.com.
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8: Yes, yes, yes. Welcome to Tony Katz today. I am not Tony Katz. I am Mike Coolidge, spelled with a K, K-O-O-L-I-D-G-E. Katz is spelled K-A-T-Z. And I want to thank you. Yes, you, listening right now. What? No, yeah, I know. I'm not Tony. You almost said I'll skip today's show, but no, you stuck around. You are not leaving. I know I have my own favorite radio shows, and sometimes when they have, you know, a fill-in guest host, I'm like, oh, yeah, you know, maybe I'll skip it. Not my guy or not my gal, and I'll do other things. But occasionally I'll listen. I'm like, huh. This person ain't half bad. And that's the key, you know, when you're filling in for someone. You never want to outshine the main host. So as these next 3 hours will not be as great as Tony Katz's radio broadcasts are, they'll be just the smidgenest less entertaining and informative. That's it. That's what we strive for when we fill in. Seriously, I'm very pleased that you have tuned in today. This end of the week, last day of May, last work day of May, I guess, right? June is next week. And we've got a packed 3 hours of radio information and entertainment for you and the person sitting next to you in your self-driving car. We're going to do something on the show today, which we haven't done in many years, in the previous times we've filled in for Tony, and that is open up the phone lines. Yes. Write down this number, 317-643-8700, 317-643-8700. We're going to open the lines later, not right now, but, you know, in case you're listening, you're like, yeah, I want to call in. I want to talk to this character live on the radio, specifically about, later on, we're going to bring it up. It's a topic that every political event I've been to in the last, I don't know, 6 months. I'm very involved politically in the state of Illinois, which is right west of Indiana, if you didn't know that. Every time I speak with someone, what do you think the hottest topic is? Is it who's going to run for president in 2028? Is it Iran? Is it the Democrats? Is it Spencer Pratt? You know what the hottest topic is? Honestly, it's not that interesting. You might think, oh, this is boring. Oh, no. Everyone has an opinion on it. Drum roll, data centers. Yeah, data centers. That, to me,
9: is every time somebody talks at a political event, if it's a candidate for office, someone will raise their hand and say, what's your opinion about data centers? Well, we are going to ask for your opinion about data centers later on Tony Katz Today. Again, 312-643-8700. We'll give you some data about data centers, and we'll kind of give you our opinion about them. We live in rural Illinois, probably very similar to rural Indiana, and where many of you are listening to this show right now. We live in red Illinois. Our county in Illinois is as red as any other county in the state, really. In fact, heck, 100 of the 102 counties in Illinois, well, they used to be all red except for two of them. That would be Lake and Cook, the second biggest county in the country after Los Angeles County. But now, you know, the collar counties outside of Chicago are a little bluer than they used to be. Of course, you could technically count Indiana as part of Chicagoland. And you Indianans, those of you who are listening to the show right now in Indiana, might be getting a Chicago football team in the next couple of years. That is a hot topic in my state, for sure. And that's actually an interesting one about how that breaks down politically, too. But point being, this topic is hot. This not in my backyard. This why are we eating up farmland? This we can't lose to China. There's a lot of different aspects to it, so we will break that down later on. But because you listening to this right now are such a political junkie, we're going to get into the second hottest topic right now, which not a single one of you listening to this has any stake in, and that is the mayor of Los Angeles. Yes, Spencer Pratt and Rahman something or other, I think that's her last name, and then, of course, Karen Bass running for mayor of Los Angeles. I've never in my life seen a mayor's race in an individual city take up this much oxygen in political talk. I went to college in the 90s. I would say the biggest mayor's race at that time, and it really did change the trajectory of the biggest city in the country. That would be New York City, was when Rudy Giuliani won the mayorship of New York City. I believe it was in 1993, and just completely changed New York in a really positive way. Cracked down on crime, cleaned up Times Square. I mean, it was booming, the 90s version of New York City. And then, of course, a bunch of Democrats came after him and ruined it. They really, really did. It's not as bad as Los Angeles, so I've heard. Los Angeles is an absolute blank hole right now, and that has everything to do with the Democrat leadership there. But why this has become such a national story is not because how Los Angeles goes, the rest of the country goes. That's not the case at all, thank God. But the way that Spencer Pratt, a Republican, an admitted Republican, is running for the office, and how he's treating the media, and how he is using AI. Yeah, that's right. And how he just completely doesn't use talking points and is having success. On the other side of this break, we're going to get into some recent polling that shows that what he's doing is working. It's moving the needle. And then we're going to play clips of an interview he did on NBC recently. It's not going to get into the, you know, the nitty-gritty of potholes and the inner workings of, you know, Los Angeles County and, I'm sorry, the city of Los Angeles. You know, no one cares about that stuff outside of L.A. But how he handles this smug, condescending NBC reporter on national TV, again, any politician listening to this, anyone working for a politician, anyone wanting to be a politician someday, or just political junkies in general. Maybe you're a donor to a politician. Or maybe you're just a regular citizen. You want to hear this breakdown because he is doing it right. And I guarantee you, he didn't study it. He doesn't have a degree in political science. He isn't listening to political consultants. He's doing it really similar to another guy who did this sort of thing on the national scale, about 10 years ago. And you know who I'm talking about. So we'll get into that. We'll get into the situation overseas with Christians and people talking about Christians getting thrown in jail simply for expressing their viewpoint online. Yeah, that's right. Joy Pullman from The Federalist is going to join us later on during the show to get into that. And we have a whole lot of other things to get into. Let's rub our hands together, stretch our legs a bit, and be right back on Tony Katz Today. I am Mike Coolidge in for Tony. Stay with us.
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0: We're back on Tony Katz today. Mike Coolidge in for Tony. And I'll throw it out there again. Those of you on X, K-O-O-L-I-D-G-E. And I don't know how AI works with listening and posting and all this, but I say it each time I fill in for Tony. I say, hey, if you follow me on X, I'll follow you back. And occasionally I'll get some great listeners, you know, who clearly have been posting and they're real people and they've got, you know, more than 50 or 100 followers. That's awesome. And yeah, I'll follow you back. But then I get people with like zero followers and they're following like 8 people, and it happens right after I do it. I'm like, how does someone with zero followers go on X and then just follow? You know, just to me, it's saying that they're not a real person or they're fake or something. So only if you're real, not fake. So you robots and fake people out there, please ignore this. But you real human beings, if you're listening right now and you follow K-O-O-L-I-D-G-E on X during this broadcast, yeah, I'll follow you back. So Spencer Pratt, before the break, we teased it. He goes on NBC, national NBC, not local news, okay? And this smug, condescending reporter tries to basically tear him down. Now, here's what you have to understand about the legacy media and how they operate. You probably know this already, but just a reminder. They don't listen to the Republicans or conservatives or anyone right or center who they interview. They have a list of questions, short ones, and an agenda, and they ask the questions. They don't listen to the response, and if the interviewee doesn't answer how they like them to, or they don't get what they're going for, or they somehow look smart or intelligent or try to make the interviewer dumb, they'll just go back to the same question again and repeat it. And it's like you're like talking to a door. They don't listen. And then they'll sneak in a shot at the interview, the conservative interviewee, specifically to make that the news, like to get that out there as the news, to make sure that their viewers consume that. And hopefully the interviewee, the conservative interviewee, will take the bait and make a fool of themselves and accept the premise of the question, and then boom, they got him. They got this thing. This is done, has been done for years. Tim Russert did it on Meet the Press. I mean, he at least was occasionally fair years ago to right of center guests, but he would do the same thing. Chuck Todd, and then gosh, the woman now on Meet the Press is the absolute worst. She's not the best at this. She's not that smart, like how she asks the questions, but she does exactly what I just said. And everyone apparently at NBC seems to operate this way. Case in point, this guy. So he's interviewing Spencer Pratt, and let's just hear some of it and how he starts and how it goes.
1: Get right into it. You're running against several people, including obviously the incumbent mayor, Karen Bass. And recently she said this. She said, Spencer is just mad that his supporters are AI cartoons and we have real Angelinos. It sounds like she's not taking you seriously.
0: All right. So the whole point here is to get the audience to not take Spencer Pratt seriously. That's the whole point of this first question here. Watch how Spencer Pratt handles it.
1: He's not taking you seriously.
2: Do you know what that was a response to? We should tell the viewers.
1: Yes.
2: That was me calling her out for the misdemeanor, because she's now facing 6 years in prison for electioneering because she hosted an event, which is illegal in the state and the city, in front of the ballot box.
1: You're accusing her of that, right?
2: No, it's on video.
1: Okay.
2: It's with the LAPD now. So it's not an accusation. She filmed herself because she's so used to not actually caring about the law that she filmed her own crime. So that is a response to me saying...
1: And what did you think about that, though? Sounds like she's not taking you seriously.
0: See? He repeats it. Not taking you seriously. I think he said it 3 times already. Not taking you seriously. You're not serious. Not taking you seriously. Spencer Pratt's response immediately is brilliant. he's a natural at this. And the reason I'm not just, you know, because I necessarily care about Los Angeles. I mean, it would be fantastic that if he were to win. I'm saying take notes, people on the right who are running for office or who are going to run for office in the future, or you're advising somebody, your friend is in office in the state house or locally and for school board or running for Congress. Listen to how he does this. This is how you do it.
2: She doesn't need to take me serious. It's the LAPD that has the case. I'm not. So good luck, ma'am.
1: Right. But what do you think she's taking you seriously in your support?
2: I do she's taking me very serious. I think that was a silly little response. And again, I don't make any AI. All my ads are made by a director. I shot on a red camera. I don't have one AI ad.
1: Yeah. So I want to ask you, people are going to be watching this, and this is a national audience, right? And they may be asking themselves, what is Spencer Pratt from the Hills doing running for the mayor of Los Angeles? How is he qualified? Well,
0: again, the narrative that this NBC smug reporter has here is he's a joke, Spencer Pratt. He's clearly not a joke. I mean, he's neck and neck in the polls with his two opponents, according to the most recent one. And clearly, Los Angelinos take him seriously. But this kind of late in the game, because the election is this Tuesday. This NBC reporter on national news is trying to make news, but more importantly, get his millions of viewers. This is a national audience, and probably a lot of them in Los Angeles, probably a lot of them are voting, to say, you know what, this Spencer Pratt guy's a joke. He was a reality TV star 20 years ago. That's his qualifications. And, of course, that's what he brings up, is he a – or why are you qualified to be mayor? Again – listen to how Spencer Pratt handles it.
1: What'd you say?
2: Well, thankfully, Mayor Bass's failure was a national story when she let 7,000 homes burn to the ground when she was out of the country in Ghana, and 12 people, my neighbors, burned alive. And when nobody ran against her, I had to step up so that she didn't just go in to get 4 more years after being an utter failure for Los Angeles. So I think the national story is actually why I'm surging across the country, because they say finally someone is stepping up against these politicians that can burn your whole town down, let your tax money all go into increasing drug addicts in front of the kids at the park or moms going to school with their kids. Enough is enough.
1: You know that.
0: Yeah. You hear the guy in the background? Yeah. Like, he's not listening. He's like, you're not answering it how I need you to answer it, is what the smug NBC journalist, quote unquote, is doing here. He needs to show that Spencer Pratt is not to be taken seriously. Spencer Pratt, if he took the bait, and what most politicians or just anyone being interviewed on national TV would be, is they'd be deferential to this host. Oh my gosh, thank you so much for putting me in front of all of your viewers. I mean, I'm qualified. Yeah, I mean, I've been a business owner and done some things. Like, they would answer the question directly. No, you don't need to do that, especially to a smug reporter like this. You don't have to answer the question at all. You have to respond to the question. And the response Pratt gives here is about the current incompetent mayor and the specific things that are affecting the voters watching this that they can change if they vote for him. Awesome.
1: So your persona is a reality star villain. It's always been all about Spencer, at least in front of the cameras. So how do you convince people that you really care about your neighbors? You care about other people. You just don't care about yourself. Because the last decade, more than that, it's been all about Spencer.
2: Well, technically, it's been about my wife. I was always fighting for my wife, who I'm now almost 20 years happily ever after, or my kids. I was just doing that to make money to pay for my family. But for these people, thankfully, I'm the look around candidate. I just say, look around, use your own eyes. Do you see what I'm talking about? They don't need to worry about what I was before my house burned down and before I got in the race. Because
1: why?
2: Because they look around. They see what I'm running on. I'm running on making the streets safe. I'm running on actually getting the drug addicts dying on the sidewalk 7 a day that our councilwoman and our mayor, who have been in charge of that for a combined 10 years almost now, they are in charge of that. I'm saying, you're voting for me as a mandated change. So I don't need to convince anybody about my past. I'm living in the present, and I'm speaking about what everyone sees with their own eyes. I don't need to convince any of my voters, because I'm telling them exactly what we all see together.
0: Yeah, but. See, everything is confrontational with this reporter, and it's adversarial the entire time. If he was a normal human being, like a, and I'm just throwing his name out there because he's probably the best at conversations in the world right now, which is why he has the number one podcast, and that's Joe Rogan. Joe Rogan actually listens. Joe Rogan actually has curiosity. Tony Katz does too. I am not Tony Katz. I am Mike Coolidge filling in for Tony Katz. More coming up after this on Tony Katz Today. Don't go anywhere. We'll be right back.
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0: Yes, I do.
1: Don't you need her badly?
0: Yes, I do. We are back on the Michael Cool... Rewind. We are back on Tony Katz today. I am Michael Coolidge in for Tony Katz. Yes, I was a radio host in my own right for 15 years. Hosted a show called The Michael Coolidge Show, and that definitely is an old habit. It dies hard, you know? All right, so before the break, we were playing some of this Spencer Pratt interview with this character on NBC. For the purposes of showing you how it's done, both how the left sets up right of center people, conservatives, anything that is pro-Republican or pro-Trump or anything that's really anti-woke or anti-left worldview, the whole setup and the whole purpose of it is to diminish it, mock it, try to make it not be taken seriously because it's so foreign to them, you know, even though we're more than half the country. But also to show you how it's done in the how to do it sense from what Spencer Pratt is doing, how he is handling this.

0: And he's so good at it naturally. You don't take the premise of the question down. You don't answer the question, especially if the whole point of the question is to make you look bad. And you realize who you're talking with. It's not this smug reporter. It's the millions of people watching it. Yes, legacy media is dying, and it doesn't have the influence it used to, but they still reach millions of people. NBC Nightly News still has millions and millions of viewers, 3, 4, 5, 6 million viewers on any given night. And probably hundreds of thousands of those viewers are Los Angeles voters. So he is trying to reach voters. He doesn't care about any stupid reality show. That's another thing I like about this guy. He already was on a reality show. He already made millions of dollars on a reality show. He was already famous when he was young. He's been there. He's done that. He's feeding his family still off of that fame. He doesn't need to like see what it's like to be famous. He's already done it. And he's been, you know, made fun of, mocked of, all the things that go with, you know, being famous on a reality show. So there's not a whole lot they can do to him. Again, the similarities with Trump are so many. There's just so many. Back to some more clips here of this. I could play this for the whole show. I'm not going to, but it's just, again, so textbook on how to do this.
1: 7 a day that our councilwoman and our mayor, who have been in charge of that for a combined 10 years almost now, they are in charge of that. I'm saying you're voting for me as a mandated change. So I don't need to convince anybody about my past. I'm living in the present and I'm speaking about what everyone sees with their own eyes. I don't need to convince any of my voters because I'm telling them exactly what we all see together.
2: Yeah, but you need a majority of voters eventually, right? After June 2nd, you're going to have to win a majority of those votes. What about people that might say, is this just about self-promotion? Is this just about to get your brand? And man, your brand is hot right now. It's probably hotter than ever right now. How do you convince those people that you say, no, I really want this job. I want to change the city.
0: How do you convince these people? Is anyone thinking that other than you and your ilk, smug NBC reporter?
1: Yeah, let's rewind. Everything I've ever worked for burned in my house. Everything my parents ever worked for burned in their house. I got on this mission. It was never to run for mayor. I started this to expose the corruption and the negligence of our city leaders. And when I got to the farthest distance I could, where I proved they were obstructing justice, altering after action reports after the fire, and there was nothing more they could do, that's when I organically got in the race because no one else was going to run. I was never going to be the mayor, but nobody was going to run against her that could beat her. I had to step into this. And again, being... running for mayor is not fun. Let's be clear. I have to have 24-hour security with the amount of death threats. My kid now has to have a security next to him when he goes in the ocean because psychos come to the beach to... This is not like, oh, I get to be on a new show. I'm like, oh, I'm Tom Cruise. I'm in Top Gun 3 with Miles Teller. This is not fun fighting DSA socialists in the city of L.A. So yeah. Anybody that really is paying attention, politics is not fun. And now I'm deep in politics fighting a machine that is against the truth, a machine that is against stopping somebody exposing $24 plus billion of cartel level money laundering. I promise you, it's way more fun when I had my house and I was feeding hummingbirds and selling healing crystals. I would like that life back, but I can't get that.
2: And
1: life
2: I want
1: back.
2: To talk about the crystals. So,
0: well, of course, you want to talk about the crystals because it sounds a little weird, right? Sounds a little negative. Oh, I got a whole list of questions about the crystals because we want to make you look stupid. That's the goal here. That's the point and the narrative that this lefty, smug NBC reporter is pushing. And he's like, oh, yes, you're going to help me with that. Thanks for mentioning the crystals. Yes, we're going to get on that. God forbid this guy mentioned the homeless problem, the incompetence of Mayor Bass, the absolute blank hole that Los Angeles has become with the drugs and the poop everywhere and the absolute insane debt that the city has, the incompetent mayor. Like, forget about all that stuff. No. The point of all these questions is to make Spencer Pratt look stupid and not take him seriously and mock him about, you know, this crystal thing, which, as you'll see, or hear, I should say, he hits out of the park as well, Spencer Pratt.
2: You've made the case why Karen Bass should lose. What's the case why Spencer Pratt should win.
0: Okay. How he answers that is as follows.
2: You've made the case why Karen Bass should lose. What's the case why Spencer Pratt should win?
1: There's no case. It's a fact. Because we need change in L.A. We can't do four more years of Karen Bass. There won't be in L.A. We lose 50,000 people last year. Over 100 businesses closed. I meet with people now that have a lot of investment in L.A. If Karen Bass were to get reelected, they're all leaving. They're cutting their losses. L.A. will...
0: Sounds like Chicago.
2: Yeah, but what's Spencer Pratt going to do? Somebody else could do that, too.
1: Who?
2: Somebody else could win. No, I'm asking you.
1: Who? It's right now in the polls, it's Spencer Pratt or Karen Bass. So we don't get to play imaginary savior coming in. You're either stuck with Karen Bass destroying L.A. or you have a new candidate.
0: Yeah.
1: We're stopping this direction of the city.
0: Do you follow politics there, NBC reporter? Elections are binary when it, in this case, you know, after a runoff is over. You either vote for her or you vote for him. There's still why not someone else? There's only two choices, dummy.
1: Anymore. People again are voting for me because I'm the mandate in change. That's why they're voting for me. Not because I'm Spencer Pratt, yeah. Not because what I did 20 years ago, not what I did 2 years ago. It's yeah. Because what I'm saying right now, yeah. No more. Stop this.
2: Governor Gavin Newsom just endorsed Karen Bass today, saying, quote, the work Karen Bass is doing in L.A. is making our entire state stronger with an 18% decline in homelessness, while it grew nationally, historic drops in violent crime, boosting film production in L.A., and protecting our communities against ICE. She has my full support for re-election. Do you think that endorsement is going to help Karen Bass?
1: I think that endorsement, these two are co-conspirators. They're criminal partners in the negligence that led to 7,000 houses burning down.
2: You think Governor Gavin Newsom's a criminal?
1: In my opinion, yeah. It's criminal negligence when you fail your taxpayers and they burn alive because of choices you made with your state park that you're responsible from. Same with Mayor Karen Bass. Again, it's my opinion.
2: Right.
1: I believe if you let people burn alive because of your negligence, that becomes criminal negligence. So, again, of course he's endorsing her. They're both responsible for this. And let's talk about a homeless number. That is the most made-up number in the history of California, and he makes up a lot of numbers. The homelessness from when it was actually started tracking with Karen Bass has actually increased. She's talking about last year, if that's a real number, but it's increased since she got in. Not to mention, you know how they count? They drive around one night of the year and they go, 1, 2, 3, maybe there's somebody in the sewer. Oh, we can't look in that tent. Somebody, it's the most, even the RAND Corporation says that number is 30% low. And I would say the RAND Corporation number is low.
2: Yeah.
1: And then what else was that?
0: Crime rates.
2: Crime rates here. Look, the LA Police Department crime. No, you look at this.
1: I don't need to look at anything because I live in LA.
2: Homicides
1: are down across the country since COVID. That's not because of Karen Bass. That's a national trend. But ready for this?
2: Even from last year, but yeah, okay. Yeah.
1: Mayor Bass won't acknowledge that the 42,000 people, she says 42,000. I say there's 70,000 naked drug addicts shooting up, smoking fentanyl, defecating on the street, peeing on the street. These are all crimes.
2: You've said that.
0: They edit out something here, but you could just tell by the way this is playing. But the smug NBC reporter shaking his head while he's saying this. Again, it's adversarial the entire time, trying to argue with him on behalf of Karen Bass. That's what he's doing. He's saying crime's down. Everything's hunky-dory in Los Angeles. You're like making this stuff up. He's not. And he clearly knows what he's talking about. And the thing I love the most about Spencer Pratt, and again, take notes. If you're ever in this position or you're advising somebody or you want to run for office or you just want to, next time you see somebody you support at an event and you want to give them a piece of advice, remain confident and don't accept the premise of these questions. Spencer Pratt is just like, he's talking to him normally. He's listening to him normally. He's not thinking in his mind, wait, what's the talking point that my advisors said I need to spit out here? We're for working families or, enough is enough. Like, he's not doing that. He is on the fly, extemporaneously speaking. Remind you of anyone? Remind you of anyone else who doesn't do talking points, who just thinks and responds? When you know what you're talking about, when you're living it, and when you're thinking and listening, you can actually have a conversation. And instead, and this again is we're watching in real time the way that politics and communication is changing, and I'm here for it, and I love it. It is, you have two sides. For years it was, I mean, for decades, it was both sides had talking points. The, you know, journalists, these legacy media types, they have their questions. They don't listen to the response of the recipient, you know, usually a politician in a case like this. And then the politician has the talking points. So there's no actual thinking or the, you know, human interaction discussion going on. It's questions that they're going to ask and put out no matter what. And then the talking points just recited back and forth. But when you have at least one of them listening and one of them talking like a normal human being, you can actually get somewhere. And that's what Spencer Pratt is doing here. There's one more part of this where he asks him, oh, you got to ask him this. Got to ask him about Trump, you know, because that might hurt him in a super blue city like Los Angeles. It's definitely going to hurt him. And listen to how Spencer Pratt handles that. On the other side of this break, this is Tony Katz Today. I am Mike Coolidge in for Tony. Stay with us.
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0: We're back. Tony Katz today. Mike Coolidge in for Tony. This smug NBC reporter asks Spencer Pratt, of course, about Donald Trump and tries to drag it out as long as possible to try to get him to, you know, associate him with a president who has a low approval rating right now in a deep blue city. Again, this is the whole point here that he's trying to accomplish.
1: Everything, as you may or may not know, in politics these days is seen through the prism of President Donald Trump. Do you think President Trump is a good president?
2: Again, the only prism I see anything is what I live. My town burning down is what got me in the race. I'm in a local race. The president has nothing to do with why my streets have naked drug addicts. My streets don't have lights in the polls. My streets have potholes all over. My town burned down. My race is a local race. I don't care what's going on in the national politics in other states. I am running for a local position, so...
1: Right, but you need to have a relationship with the federal government. You just said 2 minutes ago you were going to move homeless to the federal lands. So you got to have a relationship with the federal government. So what is your take on President Trump?
0: You're going to
1: host
0: Trump.
1: The Olympics in 2 years. You're going to be the mayor of that city, maybe. What's your relationship going to be like with President Trump?
0: Three times he says that. Got to say Trump.
2: Two presidents, and they're going to be the same. I'm going to work with the president the same way I'm going to work with city council members or my state reps or the lieutenant governor or the new governor. I'm going to work with whoever I need to work with to execute the best for Angelenos, period.
1: Do you want his endorsement?
2: I don't need anyone's endorsement but mothers. That's who's getting me elected. People keep forgetting it's Democratic moms that do not feel safe that are putting me in office in 5 days.
1: Can you explain to me something? Because you're not afraid of anything. You're not afraid of giving your opinion on anything, but you won't give me an opinion on President Trump. And I get it that his endorsement, his blessing may not be good for you. It likely isn't good for you in L.A.
2: But if you're fearless,
1: what do you think of President Trump? You're Republican, right?
2: Again. This right here, what you're doing.
1: I'm just asking.
2: I'll tell you. Yeah. This conversation is what's destroyed local elections.
0: Exactly.
2: People don't care in LA. They want to feel safe. They don't want to step in human poop. I don't need to have personal opinions about anybody that doesn't affect them stepping in human poop. It's not being scared. I'm just not falling in for this tribal politics back and forth. It's a local election. I'm not running for president. So it doesn't matter my opinion on any presidents.
0: Okay. Oh, my gosh. This guy thinks, this, you know, smug NBC reporter thinks that he's got him here. Oh, he's going to get him. He's going to get Spencer Pratt to give some kind of quote saying, I like President Trump, or I have no problem with President Trump. That was the bait. That's what he wanted him to say so that that can, of course, be clipped and put in a Karen Bass ad and tie him with Trump in a deep blue city where, you know, the approval rating of Trump in a deep blue city, of course, is very low. All these people were voting. But Pratt didn't take the bait. Turned it right back on that smug, condescending reporter and said, so you see what you're doing? This is why local politics and the media coverage of it is so terrible, because of people like you. You smug, condescending, you know what. We'll be right back on Tony Katz Today. I am Mike Coolidge. Stay with us.
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31: The Situation Room. I'm Lisa Brady, Fox News. President Trump meeting with advisors to make a final determination on whether to move forward on a proposed deal with Iran.
32: In a social media post, President Trump says Iran must agree to never have a nuclear weapon and immediately reopen the Strait of Hormuz with no tolls. The U.S. would end a naval blockade, preventing access to Iranian ports. And he says the U.S. would unearth Iran's highly enriched uranium to have it destroyed. In addition, President Trump says no money would be exchanged until further notice.
31: Fox's Jared Halpern at the White House. Iran is seeking sanctions relief as part of a deal and publicly rejects some of the president's key demands. There's hope on Wall Street, though, the Dow topping 51K for the first time as U.S. oil prices sink under $87 a barrel. Former U.S. Attorney General Pam Bondi reportedly refusing to answer some questions on the president's involvement in the release of the Jeffrey Epstein files while also defending the administration's actions in closed-door testimony to a House panel. Oversight Committee Chair James Comer telling reporters earlier,
33: "The government has failed the survivors. There's no question about that. And that dates back 5 presidential administrations."
31: Comer has said the committee will release a transcript of the Bondi interview. A man who sold deadly substances by mail pleads guilty in Canada.
34: Kenneth Law admits in Newmarket, Ontario court that he sold lethal substances online to people who used them to end their own lives, pleading guilty to counseling or aiding suicide in a deal where Canadian prosecutors dropped 14 murder charges against Law. Sentencing is set for September. Police in Canada and around the world have investigating more than 100 suicides linked to Law.
31: Fox's Jeff Benasso. Assisted suicide is legal in Canada, but it's limited to certain patients and with help from a doctor. Otherwise, it's illegal to recommend or aid suicide. 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
35: Students should have fun on the last day of school, not be attacked.
0: Right now, mostly sunny and 75 degrees in downtown Indy. I'm Jake McDaniel. Here's what's trending at 102. A teacher from Fishers was charged with strangulation after attacking a student. Police arrived at Iman's schools yesterday and spoke with the assistant principal, who said she was told that a math teacher attacked the student. The student told police he went to class when other students were playing, and Nathan Sandlin was in the room when he demanded a water gun. The kid tried to hide his water gun, and Sandlin grabbed his wrist to the point where he felt pain. Police say Sandlin wrapped the kid up around his torso and squeezed the student so he couldn't breathe. Concerns about assimilation into American culture took center stage on last night's Flashpoint podcast. Indiana Lieutenant Governor Micah Beckwith argued that illegal immigrants haven't been willing to assimilate, which he says has contributed to broader problems in society.
3: What is us? What is American values? What is the American way of life? And we have to know that, and then we have to say, you're welcome to come here, but you assimilate who we are.
0: Beckwith said some college students argue that statements like this are racist, but he believes conversations on the topic are still important to have. And the Indiana Fever lost to the Golden State Valkyries 90-88 last night. You're 1 minute away from traffic and weather. It's 1:03.
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13: 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These investigations are going to take time. We are only going where the facts lead us and where, like all professional investigations, such facts exist. The moment we take the next step, we'll let you know. We remain committed to holding accountable anyone who exploits Hoosiers during this emergency.
9: To file a complaint, go to indianaconsumer.com.
0: WIBC traffic at 105. You've got slow traffic on eastbound 465 going north between Michigan Road and Ditch Road. And the forecast from the American Standard Cooling Weather Center.
14: Look for a high today at 81. Tonight, clear skies and cool conditions. A great evening outside. A low tonight down to 59. Saturday, partly cloudy skies. More dry weather with a high at 80. I'm Fox 59 meteorologist Jim O'Brien for 93 WIBC.
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15: From the heartland and the crossroads of America, it's Tony Katz today.
16: Yes. Hour number two of Tony Katz today. I am not Tony. I am Mike Coolidge filling in for Tony. And we're thrilled that you are continuing to listen, even though I ain't Tony. Yeah. It's the end of the week. You are doing something fun, I hope. Driving somewhere. Nice. Maybe you got off work early. Maybe you're going out to lunch right now. You're really looking forward to that delicious ham and cheese sandwich that you're about to order, or hamburger, wherever you are. Or you're listening to this because you are addicted to radio, addicted to talk radio, addicted to Tony Katz Today. And no matter who's filling in for him, you're going to listen. We appreciate it. And we have a great hour coming up. And then another awesome hour after that. Joy Pullman from The Federalist is going to join us here in a bit, talking about this crazy, crazy atmosphere, really, that exists in Europe about free speech. It's not just England. It's Finland. It's Germany. You know, these quote-unquote Western civilization countries. The whole concept of our God-given right to freely express ourselves that governments should not ever inhibit. We have this great thing in the United States called the Constitution. The Bill of Rights laid it out. In fact, the very first one, Congress shall make no law, abridging the freedom of expression we have, freedom of religion, freedom of assembly, etc. I'm paraphrasing it, but it's so important. The Constitution and the Bill of Rights don't give us the right we have to freely express ourselves. God gave us that. It's endowed by our Creator. The Constitution just limits the United States government from restricting it. Well, thing is, in some of these other countries, they don't have a constitution or a law that says that the government can't restrict free rights or freedom of speech. So what do? They restrict free speech. And it's a really, really disturbing thing that's happening about banning Christians from writing about the Bible. And then on top of that, European authorities are trying to keep the world unaware that they're banning Christians from writing about the Bible. Yeah. A Protestant bishop and pastor's wife will appeal to the European Court of Human Rights, the Finnish Supreme Court's recent ban on their speech affirming what the Bible says about human sexuality. The appeal could take years amid escalating Soviet-like restrictions on free speech and religious expression across the continent that extend to Americans under European internet censorship. In its March decision, Finland's Supreme Court tried to dodge the reality that its 3-2 conviction of Bishop Johanna Pojola and Member of Parliament Pavi Räsänen criminalizes speech stating Christian theology about sex. It did acquit Räsänen of a charge for posting a Bible verse on X, she noted in an in-person exclusive interview with the Federalist. But then it convicted her under Finland's hate crime, quote-unquote, law for writing and publishing a book discussing the central Christian teachings that men and women are different and sexually complementary. God forbid, figuratively speaking, you say that. This is also the position of Orthodox Muslims and Jews and global majorities of Buddhism and Hinduism. Joy Pullman wrote this piece, which I highly encourage you to read, European author of banned book. It is Christianity itself they are trying to censor. You can read that on The Federalist. She's going to dig into this a little bit deeper on the other side of this break. Trust me, you're not going to want to miss this. Joy Pullman from The Federalist. After this, on Tony Katz Today, I am Mike Coolidge in for Tony. We'll be right back.
30: Sunshine, storms, tornadoes, maybe snow. Sometimes all in the same week. Ah, spring in Indiana. Good news. The Weather Authority just arrived.
1: Storms begin to develop off towards west. They're going to ride in for the evening rush hour.
30: The entire Fox 59 team are now part of 93 WIPC with Indiana's most accurate forecast when Indiana's weather is anything but predictable. The Weather Authority, now on 93 WIPC. Stay in the know while you're on the go.
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0: I am Mike Coolidge, filling in for Tony on this beautiful Friday. We are living in the great state of Illinois, and our next guest, I believe, lives in the state that this radio show is broadcasting from, Joy Pullman, executive editor at The Federalist. Welcome on to Tony Katz today.
1: Thanks for having me.
0: Are you indeed in Indiana? In Indiana?
1: I am.
0: Yes. Yep. Well, we could get into Indiana politics and all of that, but I know that some of these broadcasts are outside of Indiana, and you wrote this fantastic piece last week in The Federalist about this crazy censorship, not just censorship, but like criminality that is occurring in Finland about these authors and this member of parliament. Tell our listeners what this is about. We read some of it before the break, but this is nuts and seems to be a kind of trend across the pond in anti-free speech stuff, and in this case, anti-Christian stuff.
1: Well, I think your listeners have to understand that what is happening in Europe on the free speech and the Christian repression front is actually affecting Americans right now, because the censorship controls that the European Union have put on social media companies, worldwide social media companies such as Google, YouTube, Facebook, X is engaged in litigation against them right now over this. They are right now controlling what you and I say on the internet and in all of those forums, just as they had been under the lockdowns under COVID. So even though, you know, the Biden administration is currently no longer in power and is not running those through its apparatus in the United States, we are still having the same effects thanks to the European Union. And so this story is related to that. I've been following for a very long time a Christian grandmother. She's also a medical doctor. She's been a member of parliament for some 30 years. Interior minister of her country, which places her over police. Her name is Päivi Räsänen. So she, in 2019, was basically brought up in charges, dragged into the local police station for more than 13 hours, interrogated because she posted a picture of a Bible verse on Twitter. She was arguing, so Finland has a established state church, but I really hesitate to call a church because it just does not believe in the word of God anymore. It really kind of is a false church, I would say. And so she was, you know, arguing with them. They had sponsored a pride parade in Finland's largest city. And so, you know, so Päivi happens to also be the wife of a theology, of a, you know, a pastor and a theology professor with a PhD. So she's very Christian literate. And so she was saying to them, right, like the sponsorship of a pride parade is at odds with our Christian faith, and the Bible clearly says so. And so, long story short, that was kind of the beginning of it. But she now has had to appeal her case all the way to where it stands now, to the European Court of Human Rights, which, as listeners probably can guess, is a very anti-Christian, you know, very hostile venue. But her national Supreme Court convicted her of hate crimes under its war crimes in, you know, the Hatred for Minorities Act, its free speech kind of denying sort of law. And we have a lot of these also inside of the United States. And so she's a convicted criminal for publishing a booklet about what the Bible says about how men and women are different and marriage is God's design. So, I mean, so for your listeners, I think this is just, regardless of whether you believe, you know, agree with her on the theology, whether you're a Christian, just to literally Finnish Supreme Court wants to have her book banned from the internet and from print. You know, so you just think of the chilling implications of being unable to speak about your views about important social topics. She never does so in a hostile way. She expresses, you know, that God loves and values all people, no matter the actions that they take. You know, that's a Christian view as well. You know, so she's not a hate monger out there saying cruel things. She's a very gentle and kind woman. You know, but she's a criminal now because of what her speech has said, because she believes what the Bible says.
0: It's insane, and I think so many Americans take it for granted that, you know, we have this Constitution, this Bill of Rights, that prohibits our government from restricting free speech. But these countries in Europe don't have that. And when you don't have that restriction, I know England is certainly going through this. Germany has doesn't protect free speech. And in this case, I mean, people are going to jail, or very likely could go to jail. Sticking on this case for a second, are you hopeful at all that this appeal could go their way? Do they have advocates in Finland standing up for them, like who are pushing back against the government? Or because of the restriction of free speech, people aren't able to freely assemble and communicate and get people together? Like how hopeful are you with the outcome of this case?
1: Well, I do think that especially if, important people in the U.S. government, prioritize this case and give it greater visibility. I know that they already, have been included in diplomatic communications, for example, Päivi's case. And it's not just her, but also, the Protestant bishop of a non-state endorsed church in Finland. He's also been convicted as a criminal because he published the booklet that she wrote about saying what the Bible says. So I do think with the additional pressure, pressure has been applied. Diplomatic efforts have been made from the United States. Many members of Congress, including Chip Roy out in Texas, have stood up and supported, publicly. The Department of State under Marco Rubio has publicly supported Päivi in this trial. So there are things that have been done. I think continuing to do that is helpful because I do think, the public reputation of Europe really matters here. And I do think it's important, for people to understand that right now Europe is very hostile and sees Russia as this big, bad, terrible, guy. But there are more people in jail for speech crimes in England than there are currently in Russia. And again, I'm not saying everything is equal between the two countries, right? Vladimir Putin, he's a cutthroat kind of guy, right? But the point being, you can't sit there and say that you have some kind of moral high ground, that you are assuring the human rights of your citizens and that you're fighting Russia because it represses its citizens, when they are literally engaging in the same kind of repression against their own citizens that Russia is doing. So I think those are some effective ways to be talking and thinking about this. And Americans do have to understand that all of these global matters absolutely do affect us. When I saw Päivi, she was here in Indiana receiving an honorary doctorate from a theological seminary a week ago. And so when I talked with her, she was, underscoring audience members were asking her, how could this come to the United States? And she says yes, because as you probably know, Michael, we have hate speech laws all across the United States. There are many states with them. In fact, under Republican Governor Mike Pence, we had created special legal protections for queer people with the RFRA whole debacle that he, basically tucked tail and ran, and our legislature followed him. So all the way out here in Red Indiana, right, we have laws that give special preferences to queer people that are vague and allow for the criminalization of Christianity. And again, with the Supreme Court decision in Finland using the law very similar, to the kind that we have in Indiana, that they're in Colorado, they're in California, they're in Illinois, they're in New York, all across the they have used it to basically make it, quite legally questionable whether you can preach what the Bible says from a pulpit, whether you can have a Bible study where you talk about what the Bible says about how men and women are different. So that's the slippery slope that these kinds of laws are on, and they are already inside the United States as well.
0: Yeah, and it's such a little, like, incremental creep. It's not, there's mm-hmm. no one out there saying, let's get rid of the First Amendment. It's these little right. tiny things. It's almost like when Twitter first started censoring people. Well, you can't call for the death of someone or the rape of someone. Okay, you're kicked off Twitter. Well, then now you can't also, say something that is negative or makes people uncomfortable, about LGBT, whatever. So you're banned from Twitter. And then it was, like, anyone who wasn't spouting the leftist orthodoxy was getting banned from Twitter. And then you couldn't even mention Hunter Biden's laptop. That's where it eventually came to. And then, of course, Elon Musk bought it, changed it to X, and the rest is history. But we do get a glimpse onto this mindset when they get power. Like you mentioned, COVID was the extreme example of that. There are tons of people in the United States who look to Finland and the UK and Germany with a little jealousy, probably, don't they?
1: Oh, they absolutely do it. And in fact, I mean, so having followed the whole censorship issue, something that deeply continues to affect the Federalists, we were specifically, you know, targeted by the Biden administration and, you know, some of these European organizations that want censorship, you know, put us on their hit list for destruction. You know, so followed all of that debate, and that is deeply tied into what's going on here. The global leftist movement does not, you know, stop at borders. And, you know, Democrats in the United States absolutely are getting policy ideas from the European counterparts and basically coordinating with them, right, to kind of move the entire Biden censorship operation to the European Union for the time being. You know, when Democrats get power here again, it will be moved back. You know, it will be expanded. But again, I think it's very important for people to also connect that to the fact that, you know, China and Russia also have great internet firewalls, right? So we have, you know, the leftist parties across the globe are acting in concert with the world's biggest totalitarians and tyrants. And people need to be aware of them, like you said, using these kind of sympathetic things. Oh, we don't want to, you know, have someone have their hurt feelings on the internet. They use that as a bait for the switch that is, now you can't be a Christian in public. You know, now, I mean, and as I point out in the article, it's not just Christianity, right? Pretty much every single major world religion has the same stance about human sexuality that Christianity does, right? So these leftists, these pagan, you know, agnostic people who believe that we have to pretend that if you swap out a man for a woman in a marriage, that they can do the same things in the bedroom together, which is obviously just physically untrue. This is a tiny sliver of the global population who are really wanting to repress the vast majority. 70, 80, 90% of the world does not agree with us. So it's anti-democratic, and it requires a massive amount of pressure, government control of people's intimate lives in order to enforce the system that they're trying to put in place.
0: Joy Pullman is a happy wife and mother of 6 children. And let me plug your books here real quick. False Flag, Why Queer Politics Means the End of America. That's available on Regnery. 300 classic books for ages 9 to adult. And the best-selling classic books for young children. But you plugged a book recently that you didn't write on the Federalist, which I think is perfect for this time of year, especially for, you know, people going on road trips and stuff. You want to tell us about that real quick? We have a couple minutes.
1: Are we talking about Matt Meaton's wonderful American road trip book?
0: Yes. Yes.
1: I do a lot of book reviews for the Federalist because I'm one of the apparently few people left in the world who enjoys reading. So, that actually is one that I keep finding in different spots around my house. I think it's called The American Book of Fables. It's from, you know, my friend Hillsdale professor in the DC campus, Matthew Meehan, M-E-H-A-N. But it is, I mean, it's kind of hard to figure out how to describe it because it is such a blend of genres. I would say it's kind of a dressed up selection of American historical documents for children. So it's like, you know, so it's a compendium of letters from George Washington, you know, speeches from John F. Kennedy, you know, just all kind of all these bits of very core American history. But it is included, you know, with limericks, with poems, with funny stories. It has, you know, this kind of, it's woven together with a story about all of these animals from all across the United States collecting each other and going on an adventure to, you know, basically rescue the manatees off the coast of Florida from a hurricane. So it's kind of like an American adventure book where you are going on a road trip, right, and see, and there's beautiful paintings, oil paintings, watercolors, pen and ink sketches, and I mean, it's a 8.5 by 11 hardcover book, like heirloom quality, gold foil on the cover, and it's full of, you know, stories, poems, limericks about America, celebrating the country, showing children all the parts of America. Even if you're well traveled, you know, I visited most of the states in the country, you know, you're going to learn tons of new things. And just it's designed for, I think, families to read together across the ages, you know. So I've had, you know, my 5-year-old who is beginning to read. He has been reading it, you know, with various family members, but my 15-year-old who is a very good reader, and I also have enjoyed reading it. So it's just like a wonderful, it's such a great kind of commemorative, one of the many things people are buying this year for it to celebrate this, but it's really a timeless book, I think.
0: The American Book of Fables, and Matt Meehan needs to send you an invoice, or you need to send him an invoice for that plug. You didn't write it, but you really love it.
1: Read it
0: on the Federalist. Joy Pullman, read her full review of it. Joy Pullman, of course, identifies as Native American, lowercase n, and gender natural. I love that. Joy Pullman, thanks so much for coming on Tony Katz today. Mike Coolidge in for Tony.
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3: What he is thinking about right now. I'm Jake McDaniel. Here's what's trending at 1:30. President Trump is deciding whether to extend the ceasefire with Iran for another 60 days. In a Truth Social post today, Trump said Iran must agree they'll never have a nuclear weapon and that the Strait of Hormuz must be opened immediately with no tolls. Police say a Georgia man accused of drunk driving stole an ambulance
4: and drove it to Wellstar Kennestone Hospital. Officers say dash cam video shows the suspect drinking a Bud Light while behind the wheel of the emergency vehicle.

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on. Tony Katz today. Mike Coolidge in for Tony Katz. KOOLIDGE on X if you want to follow me or reach out to me or post at me. KOOLIDGE. If you follow me, and here's the caveat. If you follow me and you have at least 100 followers, okay, which means you're a legit person who is occasionally on X. I did have someone follow me. They have literally one follower, which means that they probably just signed up for X or it's a bot. But we like to communicate publicly and privately. And if you're listening to this right now, feel free to follow us on X. And we're just so thrilled that you're joining us today on this Friday, this end of the week show, even though your favorite host who's on this hour, Tony Katz, is off, you're still listening, and we really, really appreciate it. Back to politics. So that Joe Biden character, remember him? He his wife Jill goes on CBS News, and I'll tell you, of all the major legacy news networks, NBC, CBS, and ABC, the one that seems to very teeny tinily going in a more respectable direction, that is, you know, somewhat closer to the center, somewhat closer to objectivity, that would be CBS. And it's probably because of Barry Weiss, who is not a hardcore right-of-center conservative, but she is an unorthodox left-of-center person. She's kind of like a Bill Maher, you know, non-woke liberal. Doesn't, you know, toe the line all the time and ticks off a lot of people on the left.

0: she's an independent journalist, and she did a really good job with, she used to write for the New York Times, and then she got fired because she, again, didn't toe the line, started her own thing, made a fortune off of the Free Press, I think it was, and then gets hired by CBS to run all the CBS News department. Anyway, CBS Morning News, I don't even know if this is aired yet in its entirety, but they teased this. This is Jill Biden talking about the debate where Joe Biden just completely flubbed. And here's actually the piece that CBS ran about this.
1: Did you ever see signs that he was falling into cognitive decline?
2: No.
1: No.
2: No.
3: In a newly released clip from Sunday morning, former First Lady Jill Biden pushed back on claims that her husband's mental acuity began to fade during his time in office.
1: People were saying he wasn't the same Joe Biden.
2: Well, I don't think that's true. He was the same, the essence of the same Joe Biden. But yeah, he was slowing down. He was getting older.
3: But some who spent time with the former president have argued it was more than that. The actor George Clooney, who co-hosted an LA fundraiser for Biden, said he was the same man we all witnessed at the debate in June of 2024.
4: Dealing with everything we have to do with, look, if we finally beat Medicare.
3: Special counsel Robert Herr, who interviewed Biden at length, described him as an elderly man with a poor memory. Even Biden's vice president, Kamala Harris, said in retrospect that it was reckless for him to seek a second term, given his age and health.
5: Joe, you did such a great job.
3: And while Jill Biden praised her husband's debate performance at the time, she now admits she was worried that night that something was seriously wrong.
2: As I watched it, I thought, oh my God, he's having a stroke. And it scared me to death.
3: In the end, the pressure from Democrats was so intense that Biden dropped his bid for re-election and handed the reins to Kamala Harris. That sequence of events is still a source of debate within the party, even as it prepares for the next presidential election in 2028. Tony?
0: Yeah. When we're going to get to that in a second, the, you know, autopsy that the DNC kind of did about 2024, and I'm glad that they flubbed that too, because that doesn't spell well for their you know, prospects in a couple of years. But do you know what Jill Biden did? Dr. Jill Biden, right after she supposedly, apparently, thought her husband was having a stroke on national TV, international TV, the world was watching that debate. That was the most consequential presidential debate, honestly, since probably Nixon Kennedy, right? The very first one on TV. They say that debate alone, you know, kind of sealed the deal for JFK, even though Nixon really won it because Chicago and Texas cheated. Different segment. What did she do when she thought her husband was having a stroke on stage? Did she bring him to the hospital? Did she say, hey, Joe, we got to go home. Let's go back to the White House and just chill. No, she took him to Waffle House. Yeah. Waffle House. In the words of Joe Biden, not a joke. Yeah, she took him to Waffle House right after that. I mean, like for a campaign stop to see how you know, folksy that Joe Biden was. She didn't think he had a stroke. She's saying that now to kind of, you know, put across this sympathy thing for good old Uncle Joe. You know, the way that CBS did this story, again, is just a teeny tiny bit better than that smug, condescending jerk in so many ways, the NBC guy that we played earlier, the interviewing Spencer Pratt. This at least somewhat is looking back and making the left of center side of the political spectrum look bad, but they still have a long way to go. They still have a really long way to go, because what they kind of did here was make Kamala Harris seem smart in comparison to Joe Biden. Kamala Harris is not out of the question that she's going to run for president in a year and a half. So the, you know, media establishment, legacy media, they're not going to put it out there or push the narrative that she is an idiot and she can't string two sentences coherently together. They're going to make, you know, she's kind of wise and she thought it was sort of reckless that he decided to continue on. Yeah. Rich Lowry writes in the National Review, by the way, about this DNC autopsy. And it's he's on the spot in so many ways about it. But what you have to understand is that the DNC is not going to navel gaze and tell you how badly they blew it. They're, everything they do, every leftist's ultimate goal is more power. There's nothing more important in the world, on this planet, than leftists having more power, according to them, and people who disagree with them having less power. So even releasing this is a calculated way to make them somehow look good for 2028, and even 2026 this year. Rich Lowry, National Review. The DNC autopsy is a thoroughly unimpressive, unfinished document that says more about the low state of the Democrat Party than any of its analysis does. The Democrats could not complete their turn paper, but handed it in anyway because too many people were wondering what had become of it. Under pressure, the DNC finally released its autopsy of the 2024 election after rampant speculation about what it contained and why it had not yet been made public. Did it include references to Gaza or didn't it? Why or why not? What revelations, what explosive revelations were being kept from us? It turns out that the autopsy is a thoroughly unimpressive, unfinished document that, in the sheer incompetence of its drafting and handling, says more about the low state of the current Democrat Party than any of its analysis does. The DNC chairman, Ken Martin, maintains that he delayed so long because he didn't want to create a distraction by releasing a poorly done report, which sounds like a typical Washington excuse for hiding something. Except it wasn't. Once everyone saw the report, they realized Martin was right about the embarrassingly poor handiwork of its own outfit. At the start, the autopsy contains a disclaimer that the DNC was not provided with the underlying sources, interviews, or supporting data for many of the assertions contained herein, and therefore cannot independently verify the claims presented. Then throughout the document, there are hostile annotations casting doubt on its claims, and the report does not have a conclusion. The Democrats would have been better off going with ChatGPT. That said, the report acknowledges the Democrats are out of touch and too dependent on the Republicans making poor candidate choices, something the GOP may be about to do again in its Senate Texas primary. Yeah, he wrote this right before the Senate Texas. I don't know. I think Ken Paxton winning is good. He's going to win anyway over this Tellerico guy, and the Democrats are going to spend a ton of money in a losing cause, hundreds of millions of dollars in a losing cause for a Senate race. But Rick Lowry disagrees. Anyway, the autopsy notes how Trump's they-them ad hitting Kamala Harris on trans issues was devastating and unanswerable. Huh, that shows some actual intelligence. It recognizes that Harris did not do enough to separate from Biden and make an affirmative case for herself, rather than relying on voters supposedly considering Trump unacceptable. On the other hand, it fails to grapple with the issue of inflation and immigration, except to complain about Harris being given a role with some responsibility over the border. They complained about her getting that responsibility. These were the two biggest substantive issues in the election. While the autopsy also whiffs on Biden's age and his catastrophic poor judgment in trying to run for re-election, it does not mention Gaza, bitterly disappointing the anti-Israel left. Yet, our expectations for such documents should not be very high. What was the report going to say? The Democrats disgraced themselves by pretending that Biden was fit for a second term and only shifted course when he got exposed in the first debate? And they then had no alternative but to turn to a charmless non-entity as a last-minute substitute. The history of party retrospectives like this is not good. Donald Trump won the presidency in 2016 by taking the recommendations of the GOP autopsy after its 2020. 2012 election defeat and often doing the opposite in substance and tone. Democrats may be rudderless and increasingly extreme, but that does not mean they won't have a good election night this coming November. Usually a party that has just lost the White House rises or fails in the midterms or falls in the midterms based on the incumbent president's job approval rating rather than its own political creativity or inherent appeal. As for retaking the White House, that typically depends on nominating someone who is charismatic and fresh, who has an unexpected approach to politics, and who develops a new coalition. Think Barack Obama in 2008 or Donald Trump in 2016. None of this comes about by having a political strategist talk to a bunch of people about the immediate past election and write a long report about it. Needless to say, Democrats should be grateful that the stakes of their autopsy are so low. Otherwise, they would have had to endeavor to actually finish it and grapple with truths about the 2024 election conveniently passed over in the just-released document. It's one of the things that you can – that's Rich Lowry, by the way, in National Review. It's one of the things you can count on by the left. They have very, very little self-awareness and don't like being told that they were wrong. We will be right back on Tony Katz today. I am Mike Coolidge in for Tony. Don't go anywhere.
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0: on Tony Katz today. Mike Coolidge is who I am. That is my name. I am not Tony Katz. I am found on X, K-O-O-L-I-D-G-E. And the second hour, we're going to open up the phone lines. Yeah, that's right. I want your opinion on data centers, however you say D-A-T-A. Are you pro them near you? Or are you anti them? It sounds like a boring topic. It ain't. Everyone I talk to has an opinion about data centers. They don't want them near them, especially if they live near farms like we do, or they do absolutely want them for jobs, for us beating China in the race, or they don't want them because they have environmental concerns, water concerns, or they do want them because they love technology and AI. I don't know. But I know everyone has strong opinions about them, and it is not a cut and dry left-right issue. So a lot of hard lefties and hard righties who are against them and vice versa. That's coming up in the next hour of Tony Katz Today. And the number to call to weigh in is 312-643-8700. But one last thing I want to say about 2024. The reason that Kamala Harris lost to Donald Trump wasn't because necessarily Joe Biden got out too late. It wasn't even because of inflation and the economy. You know why it was? It was because of Kamala Harris and Donald Trump. Donald Trump had 4 years of experience already being president. People looked back on that and said, you know what? Those were some pretty good years, 2016 to 2020. We want him back. He has the competence and the leadership to do it, so we're going to give him a second shot. And then they looked at her, if they didn't believe that, where they were kind of hemming and hawing, because remember, you only get two choices for president, basically. And they looked at her and they said, my gosh, this woman is an idiot. She can't string two sentences together. She can't even answer the question why she wants to be president. She's going to have her finger on the button. She's going to be in control of the most powerful military on the planet. She's going to be in control of our borders. She's going to be in control in many ways of our economy. No, thank you. She ain't got it. Trump won fair and square both the popular vote and the electoral college vote. Hour number three coming up after this. Don't go anywhere.
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19: A critical meeting at the White House. I'm Lisa Brady, Fox News. President Trump in the Situation Room weighing a proposed deal with Iran.
20: President Trump has a lot to consider. We know that. He laid out, though, the main points that he is thinking about in a very long Truth Social post.
19: Fox's Peter Ducey at the White House with some of the president's highlights.
20: The Hormuz Strait must immediately open, no tolls. Ships caught in the strait due to our amazing and unprecedented naval blockade, which will now be lifted, may start the process of heading home. Enriched materials, sometimes referred to as nuclear dust, will be unearthed by the United States in close coordination in conjunction with the Islamic Republic of Iran, plus the International Atomic Energy Agency, and destroyed.
19: It's not clear how much Iran will agree to as part of a ceasefire extension to allow more talks. There's a setback for the Trump administration plan to help protect the U.S. from Ebola by treating exposed Americans in Africa, according to Kenya blocking a quarantine site that was set to open on an airbase.
21: Kenya had agreed to the makeshift field hospital staffed by officers from the U.S. Public Health Service and meant for Americans arriving from the Democratic Republic of Congo, where cases are surging. But a constitutional rights advocacy group filed a legal challenge. Meanwhile, a fourth U.S. airport, New York's John F. Kennedy Airport, opens to citizens arriving from countries impacted by the outbreak.
19: Fox's Lillian Wu, those passengers getting health screenings at the airport. A longtime Democrat in Congress is leaving.
22: Democratic Florida Congresswoman Frederica Wilson announces she will not seek re-election this November. Known for wearing bedazzled cowgirl-style hats, Wilson has been representing the Miami Gardens area in Miami-Dade County for 8 terms in Congress. Prior to that, she served in Florida's state legislature after a career as a teacher and school principal.
19: Fox's Evan Brown, Florida's one of the states that passed new congressional maps for this year's midterms. 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
23: It looked innocent until it wasn't. Partly cloudy and 79 in downtown Indy. I'm John Herrick. Here's what's trending at 202. A classroom activity at Emon Schools in Fishers started as play before turning serious, now leading to a strangulation charge. Ryan Hedrick reports.
24: A 12-year-old boy was left with cuts and struggling to breathe after his math teacher, Nathan Sandlin, grabbed him during a water gun game, say court records. Investigators say video shows Sandlin pulling the boy in from behind as the kids in his class asked the teacher to stop. The child had fresh marks on his hand and arm. Sandlin told the cops he was trying to de-escalate the situation using a technique he learned from a previous job. Ryan Hedrick, 93 WIBC. Mobile News.
23: Indy Metro Police say Thursday night a family disturbance on the east side left Patricia Weber dead. Ronald Cross is the man who police believe shot her. He drove away. SWAT trucks eventually stopped the car on the near southwest side, and officers fired their weapons. IMPD Chief Tanya Terry weighs in.
0: I'm thinking about our officers who did exactly what our community expects them to do in situations like this.
23: She says Cross survived the shooting but was arrested and faces a preliminary murder charge. Access to Rockville Road, rather, will temporarily close at Bridgeport Road in Indianapolis next week. Beginning on or after Wednesday, June 3rd, NDOT contractors will close access to this location to improve storm infrastructure and the pavement in the area. It's part of the Modern Rockville project, and the closure is anticipated to last until July, but it will depend on the weather. The statewide average for gas today is $3.77 a gallon, according to AAA. That's down 23 cents from this time last week. The upcoming schedule for the Indiana Hoosier men's basketball team starting to take shape. Indiana will face Kentucky on November 20th, and prior to that, they'll battle Syracuse on November 9th. Traffic and weather next.
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27: We are live, indeed. From the crossroads of America, where you are right now listening to this. I am Mike Coolidge, in for Tony Katz on Tony Katz Today, hour number three coming up. And I'll tell you, what is awesome about live radio is that it is live. Yeah, as we speak, we are awaiting President Trump's response to the Iran ceasefire proposal. So perhaps before this hour is over, we might have some breaking news about that. I know podcasts are all the rage, and on-demand audio, on-demand listening and video and all. Yeah, I do it all. I listen to it all. It's great. But I still listen to real radio like you do. I mean, I did it myself for 15 years. Loved it. Love to talk to my listeners every day. Love batting stuff around. In fact, I love and am going to love, I hope, to Tony Katz listeners, because we're going to open up the phone lines here. 317-643-8700. 317-643-8700. The question is, while we await some breaking news, perhaps, about President Trump and Iran, is data centers.
4: Are you for them or against them? And the reason I ask that question is because every single person I've talked with who follows the news, follows politics, local, state, regional, national at all, has an opinion about it. And it's something that affects us all. Honestly, it doesn't. If you had told me 5 years ago that the big issue in 2026 was going to be data centers, I'd say, centers for what? Data? What? Computer stuff? For what? Yes, it's all about AI and all that. And to kind of break it down, and this I will freely admit, I'm getting a little meta here. I typed it into Grok. What are the pro and con arguments of data centers? You ready? And by the way, we are going to have you on the show. Yes, you listening to this right now. 317-643-8700. Are you pro data centers or anti data centers? Here's the pro argument. Economic growth and jobs, number one. Data centers drive massive investment, tax revenue, and employment. They generate billions in property taxes. For example, a single large facility can contribute tens of millions annually, support construction booms, and create indirect and induced jobs across supply chains. Estimates suggest each data center job supports six plus others in the broader economy. States and localities see GDP boosts, with the sector contributing hundreds of billions nationally. Proponents argue this is vital for rural revitalization and competing with China in AI and tech. All right, so that's a number one pro argument. Number two pro argument for data centers: national security and technological leadership. Building more data centers keeps the United States at the forefront of AI, cloud computing, and digital infrastructure. This strengthens military intelligence capabilities, innovation in medicine, manufacturing, autonomous systems, and economic resilience. Delaying or restricting them risks ceding ground to adversaries. Framed as a build, baby, build, imperative for American dominance. That's argument number two, pro data centers. Number three, infrastructure modernization and energy innovation. Data centers incentivize grid updates, new power plants, including gas, nuclear, and renewables, and efficiency tech. They can act as flexible loads for grid stability. Supporters note that in places like Northern Virginia, where these data centers are, I think, the highest concentration in the world, residential rates remain competitive despite growth, and innovations that are cooling mitigate impact. Opposing them is seen as anti-progress, NIMBYism, not in my backyardism, or Luddite resistance to the future economy. And finally, the fourth pro data center argument, political framing. It appeals to fiscal conservatives, tax base expansion, and moderate Democrats focused on high wage tech jobs and global leadership. Tax incentives are defended as smart industrial policy. All right. So those are four strong arguments for data centers. Do you agree with any of them? 312-643-8700. Or disagree with them? 312-643-8700. Here are 317-643-8700. My Illinois bias is showing. 317-643-8700 is the number. Here are the data center arguments. Now, these anti-arguments are from fiscal conservatives wary of government subsidies, environmentalists, local residents, populists on both sides, and affordability advocates. Number one, anti-data center argument, energy costs and grid strain. Data centers are extremely power hungry. One hyperscale AI facility can match the demand of 100,000 homes, 100,000 plus homes, with projections of them consuming 6 to 12% of U.S. electricity by 2028-2030. Wow. 6 to 12% of all U.S. electricity could be consumed by data centers in 2 years. This drives up wholesale and residential rates, forces reliance on fossil fuels, natural gas, coal backups, and risks blackouts or delayed upgrades. Critics highlight billions in rate hikes and call it corporate welfare where everyday Americans subsidize big tech. Number two argument against data centers, environmental and resource impacts. Massive water use for cooling, billions of gallons annually, equivalent to millions of households. Higher carbon emissions. Data centers often have above average intensity due to fossil resilient or fossil reliance. Noise, land use, and pollution slash healthcare costs, estimated at $25 billion a year in one analysis. This conflicts with climate goals and burden water scarce areas. And burdens water scarce areas. Opponents frame it as greenwashing, tech giants profiting while externalizing costs. Number three argument against data centers, limited local benefits and corporate giveaways. Many offer few permanent high skills jobs, dozens per facility versus massive construction spikes. Yeah, these are not, giant warehouses that have hundreds or thousands even of jobs. No, we're talking about dozens of jobs. But the argument, which you heard on the pro side, is that each of those jobs multiply six other jobs in the economy, they say. But the argument against few permanent high-skill jobs, it depresses property values for neighborhoods and receive huge tax abatements that strain local budgets. Studies show net job effects near zero in some areas. Benefits flow to distant shareholders while communities get infrastructure costs and quality of life hits. Public polls show strong opposition, 70% against local AI data centers. That's huge. And last one, political framing. Bipartisan appeal. Democrats, progressive, emphasize environment, equity, and anti-monopoly, billionaire subsidies. Conservatives, populist, stress fiscal responsibility, energy reliability for families, sovereignty over local land, and skepticism of unchecked tech and AI power. It fuels moratorium calls, referenda, and election issues around affordability. So there you go. 317-643-8700. That's the anti data center argument. And the pro data center arguments are often emphasized by pro-growth conservatives, business-oriented Democrats, tech advocates, and those prioritizing national competitiveness. What do you think? Are you pro-data center or anti-data center? Actually, we do have a couple calls on the line, 317-643-8700. We will get to them on the other side of this break. This is Tony Katz Today. I am Mike Coolidge in for Tony. Coolidge is spelled with a K. Don't go anywhere.
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0: We are back on Tony Katz today. Little urge overkill for you and the person sitting next to you. I'm Mike Coolidge in for Tony. Before the break, we were talking about data centers, pro or anti. 317-643-8700 is the number to call in. Tom from the south side of Indianapolis, what say you, my friend?
1: Hey, what say me? Good afternoon, Mike. You're doing a pretty good job. You're not Tony, but then again, a lot of days Tony's not Tony.
0: I appreciate that.
1: Quick education here. We're Hoosiers. If I was going for a sandwich today for lunch, we love our tenderloins here. And Tony's studio is off Carmel, Indiana. Okay, now that we got that out of the way.
0: Yes. Wait. Before you get into the
1: show,
0: yeah, no, tenderloin, so delicious pork tenderloin sandwiches you're talking about?
1: Oh, deep fried the size of hubcaps. Oh. This is a big delicacy here in Indiana. Hey, come over and have a few.
0: My mouth is watering as we speak. Okay, so what's your opinion, Tom, on data centers?
1: Okay, comment following. I'm anti against them because of the infrastructure and what have you. There was one proposed a township just east of the one we live here in Marion County, and I was against it because our water lines and our electric lines would go to that thing, and they had no contingency whatsoever to handle the increased need on either one of them. So that's, by the way, the land they will use, it can be used for something else. We have a problem with these things. We're our own worst enemy. They're saying that maybe these will be obsolete in 5 years, but we go ahead and keep creating data on our phones, our computers, and all this other stuff, and there's got to be some place to store it. It's like the situation of us creating garbage, but we don't want garbage dumped by us. We can't win, Mike. We can't win.
0: I agree with what you're saying, and it's my answer, or what I'm getting closer to the conclusion on is, and I consider myself kind of binary. Usually, you know, I don't consider myself a fence sitter, yeah. But in this case, I am pro data centers. I just don't want them in farmland. I mean, we're not that far away from you in Illinois. The soil in Indiana is very similar to Illinois as it is in Iowa. It's some of the best in the world. There's a reason that we have farmland here, and every data center eats up beautiful, valuable farmland that you can't get back. So that's one of my biggest arguments against it. But I do think that they can go in other areas, which I'll get to in a second here. But Tom, thank you so much for calling in. We have
1: thank you. Great job.
0: Thank you so much. We have Joe from Elkhart, who is for data centers, as I understand it. Go ahead, Joe.
2: Mike, you said I'm for data centers, but with parameters around it.
0: Yes,
2: what
0: let's hear it.
2: Elon Musk's idea about putting data centers in outer space. Basically, they're self-contained units with regard to energy and not taking our resources and getting the stuff we did, especially with national security. That's my big issue.
0: That is a great point. And I far be it from me to give Elon Musk advice about space, but the only thing I wonder about, because I keep hearing that we need water. It's all about water to cool these computers, because that's literally what they are. There's no water in space.
2: But in outer space, it's a vacuum. The cooling issue goes away.
0: Yeah, that makes sense. You know what else I've heard is, and this to me is the best answer to this, is brownfields and former industrial sites, places where there used to be factories and power plants and auto plants that like don't exist anymore, or they shut them down. A lot of those areas are already zoned for, you know, heavy use. They have existing infrastructure already. Why not put them there so they're not taking up farmland?
2: Yeah. It's inevitable we're going to have to have. They're going to happen. We need them, and we need to stay ahead of the competition, which is China.
0: Joe, I appreciate you calling. Thank you so much for calling into Tony Katz today. 317-643-8700 is the number. 317-643-8700. I am Mike Coolidge in for Tony Katz today. I think there is a there is an answer here to these. I live in a rural area in Illinois, and I know that the discussions are happening as we speak about a data center actually in my town, Rochelle, Illinois. Look it up on a map. So many of my friends are farmers. I'm like Tony. I'm not a farmer myself, but I know a lot of them, know and love a lot of them. And I ask them their opinion, and they give me, not all of them, obviously. We all have individual opinions about this, which is why I think it's such a great issue and really important issue, is we want the pro-growth aspects of it. We know that we're competing with China. We know that China is on the ropes in so many ways, both militarily and economically. And we know that our friends in Taiwan, which I know China has an interest in, that the epicenter of so much of this AI technology and chips is in Taiwan. And so we don't like also the fact that China seems to be buying up a lot of farmland here in the United States for these data centers here in America, which is really messed up. So we need to create them. I just don't want them on farmland. I think farmland should be for farms. Chris from Brown County, you are on Tony Katz today. Mike Coolidge in for Tony. What say you?
3: Hey, Mike. I'm for data centers. A lot of people don't know about how much water it uses, and they fall for the propaganda that's out there that, you know, is being pushed by our competition, so to speak. Did you know that a closed-loop air cooling system is the type of technology they're using for these data centers, and it only uses about a liter and a half of water per day?
0: A closed-loop. Can you explain that to those of us who don't know what that is?
3: Well, essentially, they have a water system that they put, I think it's about 1.5 Olympic-sized pools worth of water into, and it's put into a closed loop, so that you don't require any more water being put into it except for evaporation replacement, and that evaporation replacement is only about a liter and a half of water per day, and the rest of it is air-cooled.
0: That makes sense. That makes sense to me.
3: Yeah, so that fear of using thousands and thousands of gallons of water is completely misplaced and is very likely a propaganda.
0: What do you think about eating up valuable farmland? Are you open to them being in locations that aren't farms?
3: I'm with you 100% on the farmland. I mean, food security is national security, is it not?
0: Yes, 100%. See, I think we're getting somewhere. Chris, thanks so much for calling into Tony Katz today. This is a hot issue. I told you. I am not shocked that we have a lot of opinions about this. Because again, Illinois, Indiana, Iowa, Wisconsin, very similar states. We have very similar issues here. I don't physically want a data center eating up super valuable farmland in Rochelle, Illinois, where I make my home, but I want data centers to be created. Now, does that make me a not in my backyard guy? Maybe it does. But to me, if there's industrial waste land that is available, that's not doing anything, it doesn't even have to be in the big cities. It could be in, you know, mid-sized cities or the suburbs and stuff. We know they're there. And unfortunately, yes, there's been some factory shutdowns of car manufacturers and other sort of factories. Those places, as we talked about, you know, they're already graded. They're already cleared. A lot of them already have the power infrastructure there. That's, I think, where they should go. And it's not my idea. I've heard this from other people. I think it's brilliant. And I think that might be the solution to this. All right, good stuff. This has been, well, we still have another half hour to go. I'm not saying bye. I am Mike Coolidge in for Tony Katz on Tony Katz Today. Don't go anywhere.
4: Mighty 3 WIPC Mobile News, on the level, on the go. They've got more questions about this. I'm John Herrick. Here's what's trending at 2:30. Former Attorney General Pam Bondi has wrapped up testimony related to the Justice Department's release of the Epstein files. Arizona Democratic Representative Yasemin Ansari said Bondi was supposed to speak under oath.
5: Instead, she is deflecting, she is refusing to answer questions, and she continues to refuse to answer specific questions about the President of the United States.
4: The closed-door hearing with the House Oversight Committee was focused on her handling of the investigation into Epstein and his accomplice, Ghislaine Maxwell. Bondi admitted there were redaction errors. Rescuers are continuing their efforts to rescue a group of gold miners trapped in a flooded cave in northern Laos. And at the movies, the horror film Backrooms, based off the YouTube series of the same name, made $10.4 million from Thursday previews. I'm John Herrick, on the level, on the go, and on WIBC.com.
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5: 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Now, you can see the same thing our investigators are seeing and help identify stations that may be charging unfair prices. So far, we've received more than 160 complaints about potential gas gouging, and we're investigating each one of them. These complaints, combined with our own monitoring, have led us to opening formal investigations into over 10 major retailers and wholesalers. Also, we've made official inquiries on nearly 100 additional retailers about their pricing. These investigations are going to take time. We are only going where the facts lead us and where, like all professional investigations, such facts exist. The moment we take the next step, we'll let you know. We remain committed to holding accountable anyone who exploits Hoosiers during this emergency.
4: To file a complaint, go to IndianaConsumer.com.

We are back on Tony Katz Today. Mike Coolidge in for Tony Katz. Ah, it is Friday. It's the second half of the day on Friday. Are you excited about this weekend? I hope you have awesome plans or just chill plans. It's summertime, kind of. Not officially, but yeah. You know, socially it is. It's post-Memorial Day. But it's not quite, you know, 4th of July yet. Heck, we're still in May. So we got the whole summer ahead of us. I'm excited. I'm in a good mood. I'm so happy that you have decided to listen to a fill-in host on Tony Katz Today. Yeah, that's me, Mike Coolidge. Follow me on X, K-O-O-L-I-D-G-E. When I hosted my radio show for 15 years, that's how I met Tony. We would broadcast at CPAC together. He used to come on my show. He used to come on his, the Republican National Conventions. Tony's a blast. He's into cigars. Don't know if you knew that. Good old secret. That no one probably knows. He enjoys cigars. But, you know, we had a similar sort of philosophy. Obviously, we're both conservative. But this kind of big city versus rural America thing. And flyover country versus the coastal elites. But really, it's not that simple. It really goes down to big city America versus small town America. And my show was specifically catered to small town Americans. I wasn't on in Chicago, but I was on in basically every other city in Illinois, and actually one or two in Indiana and one in Michigan. But the brunt of my show was about this, you know, urban versus small town America divide, which happened to coincide with politics, right? Those of us who live in non-big city America are, for the most part, Republicans, conservatives, red voters. Now, it's not the case, obviously, everywhere, but just statistically wise, it is. There are very few cities. I don't think there's a single city over, you know, 300 or 500,000 population in the United States that regularly votes red. I think Wichita, Kansas, San Diego was for years, probably a couple in Texas, but there's a new trend about U.S. population.

0: population growth, according to Bill King, Real Clear Politics, guess where things are growing? Or I should say, according to this piece, guess where things are no longer growing? Urban cores. Yeah. Each year, the Census Bureau publishes population estimates for all municipalities in the United States with a population of 20,000 or more. Last week, it released last year's estimates reporting population changes for nearly 2,000 municipalities. According to the Census Bureau, the U.S. population grew by 1.8 million last year, mostly due to international immigration. Yeah, the border's closed, but there's still immigration coming in. The 12 U.S. cities with populations over 1 million grew by only 55,000 people last year, or about 0.2%. They contributed less than 3% of their total growth in the United States last year. The diminutive contribution of urban cores to total U.S. population growth is nothing new and has remained about 3% since 2020. According to some of the data, only about half of last year's total population growth occurred in cities with populations over 20,000. However, that does not imply that half the growth occurred in rural areas, although rural areas have experienced a net migration inflow since the pandemic. The bulk of the growth has occurred in smaller cities and unincorporated areas either adjacent to or in close proximity to larger cities. The census data show that the bulk of growth occurred in cities with populations between 25,000 and 250,000. Yeah, this chart is pretty cool. The highest group of people, as it laid out, the average population change, the highest block is cities between 50 and 100,000 K. For roughly the last 10,000 years, the basic logic of cities has been rooted in the advantages of concentration. As agriculture produced food surpluses, people no longer needed to live spread across the land to survive. This trend was greatly accelerated in the United States during the first half of the 20th century by the mechanization or the machinization of agriculture. I know I'm saying that word wrong. You know what I'm trying to say. Machinization. Machine. Living close together reduced transportation costs, improved security, facilitated trade, and allowed for specialization of labor. Cities became places where merchants, craftsmen, rulers, soldiers, scholars, and later industrial workers could interact more efficiently than if they were dispersed. The density of people and activity also accelerated the exchange of ideas, innovation, and culture. However, many of the traditional advantages of cities have begun to wane because the technologies that once made physical proximity essential have steadily reduced the importance of location. Automobiles, highways, air travel, telecommunications, and now high-speed internet and remote work allow people to access jobs, goods, services, entertainment, and information without living in dense urban centers. The pandemic accelerated this shift by demonstrating that many jobs could be performed remotely with surprisingly little loss in productivity. Millions of workers and employers discovered that daily proximity to downtown offices was often less necessary than previously assumed. The modern economy increasingly rewards digital and knowledge-based work that can often be performed from almost anywhere, weakening the historic link between economic opportunity and urban density. The result has been a centrifugal force that has spun growth out from the urban cores to the suburbs and increasingly the exurbs. Maybe where you live, listening to this right now. The long-term trend probably favors continued decentralization, though not the complete abandonment of cities. The underlying technological forces reducing the need for physical proximity will continue to advance. Remote and hybrid work technologies are improving. Broadband access is expanding, and many businesses have adapted their operations around distributed workforces. Artificial intelligence and digital collaboration tools may further weaken the advantages of geographic concentration for many occupations. At the same time, affordability and quality of life concerns remain significant pressures, pushing people and businesses outward. Most urban core cities also face aging infrastructure, fiscal pressures, and governance challenges. He concludes, that said, cities are unlikely to disappear because they still retain important advantages in certain sectors and activities, innovation, finance, entertainment, higher education, medicine, and entrepreneurial ecosystems still benefit from face-to-face interaction and dense professional networks. Large cities also offer cultural amenities and social opportunities that cannot be fully replicated online. The more likely outcome is not the death of cities, but a gradual erosion of the dominance of the largest and most expensive urban cores, accompanied by growth in smaller cities, suburbs, exurbs, and lower-cost metropolitan regions. In that sense, the trend is less about the end of urbanization than about the weakening of the historic premium attached to urban density. Bill King in Real Clear Politics. That, in a nutshell, says that those of us who don't live in big cities are gaining influence. Yeah, that's right. We're the ones that are growing. This is a great trend. You know, it's not all political. So much of it has to do with technology and, you know, the internet, obviously, and remote work. And, you know, the pandemic had a lot, and I do mean a lot, of negatives, obviously. But there were some positives from the pandemic. One of the positives was, well, politically, we got to see what far leftists do when you give them extreme power. And, oh, man, did they lick their chops and rub their hands together and get excited when they realized all the power that they could have. That governors and mayors and, you know, yes, even presidents could have during the pandemic. I think, you know, it happened during the very end of Trump's administration, and so many of us didn't know what the heck was going on. I mean, heck, there was a time where I actually believed and agreed with Tony Fauci. I mean, early on, when we first were hearing from him, when all of this stuff was new, it's like, wait, we want to shut down things for how long? 2-3 weeks? That seems like a long time. We didn't know it was going to be like, you know, a year plus that so many things were shut down. But that was one of the, you know, positive things is we got to see how crazy the left is when given extreme power. Not that we didn't know that already. The second positive thing, or a second positive thing, I would say, is that we realized how not important it is to be in the office 5 days a week for those of us who work in office jobs. And so many things can be accomplished remotely. And now, here in 2026, I mean, you know, I hear so many young people, even my nieces and nephew who are in their mid-20s and late 20s now, talking about their jobs and, you know, someone their entry level, but the step beyond entry level now in your mid to late 20s, you know, some of them gotten promotions already or, and, you know, they're moving on maybe to their second job. And I asked them, you know, how many days a week are going in? Some of them, I have one niece who is fully remote already. She's an accountant, 100% remote. And at first I'm like, you know, you're kind of missing out on that, you know, talk over the water cooler and going out to lunch with your friends and, hey, let's go out for drink after works thing that people in their 20s tend to do. And she says, yeah, you know, I did get that a little bit. And I built those relationships and friendships, but we're kind of figuring out our own thing now. We hang out at other people's houses. We communicate online. You know, there's in many ways, it shifted society into realizing that a lot of the stuff we do as a society and its occupations can be done remotely. And so those people who live in cities where everything's concentrated, and obviously you can concentrate political power in cities, not as important as it used to be. That's a good thing for those of us who live in rural and not big city America. What we have to do is make sure that those, you know, middle-aged liberals who want to move out to where we live, they don't bring their politics with them. That's the key. That's the rub. All right, we will be right back on Tony Katz today. I am Mike Coolidge in for Tony. Don't go anywhere.
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4: 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Sexually assaulted a 14-year-old in the back of an ambulance.
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0: Yes, yes, yes. Mike Coolidge in for Tony Katz on Tony Katz Today. Man, this has been fun. And man, 3 hours flew by. And I thank you so much for listening. Leaving you with this thought. The presidency and the candidacy for 2028, you know, it is now the summertime, which means fall is right around the corner, which means, you know, the midterms. As soon as they're done, presidential races are going to start. You're going to have announcements. You're going to have people. I mean, President Trump obviously can't run for another election, so who's it going to be? The money has been on J.D. Vance, and I am as big a supporter of J.D. Vance as you will find. Talking about him as a politician in general. Forget about president for a second. He is awesome. I've met him. I read his book when it came out, you know, Hillbilly Elegy. I just think he's one of the sharpest minds in all of politics. And he is the only person I think I've ever met and listened to after I met them in person and after consuming what they were doing. This is back during Hillbilly Elegy time. I said, this guy's going to be president someday. And I still think he's going to be president someday. Could he and will he run for president in 2028? It's possible. It's probably, I would say it's more probable than not. But if he doesn't, and there are reasons why he wouldn't, he's got another child on the way. He's a young guy. He's barely 41 years old, I think. He's got what many say is, you know, some of the most wonderful time of your life is when you're a parent and you have, you know, children in their kid years, you know, single digit years, and then teenager. He's got another 10 years of that, at least. He might bow out, or not bow out, just might be like, hey, you know what? I'm going to take a break from politics or do some, you know, private sector stuff, and let's check back in 10 years. He checks back in 10 years. He'll be 51 years old. That's pretty darn young for being president, for running for president. Well, Marco Rubio is, gosh, 15 years older than him, at least. He has some of the highest approval ratings of any politician of either side. Extremely likable, extremely smart. Extremely experienced. He's run for president before, and he's been Secretary of State, who everyone respects and likes. I mean, Rubio is the guy if Vance decides not to run. The other thing I get and hear often is these two guys really like each other. They're buds. So I don't see them necessarily running against each other, I mean. I think it's going to be either or. Obviously, Vance can't, you know, remain vice president. He can't be vice president for 16 years. That would be a little weird. And I don't, you know, obviously that's never happened before. But so you can't have a Rubio Vance ticket. And so then who, if it is Rubio, who would it be? Who would be the VP? There's some time to decide that. Honestly, that's often not decided until the summer right before the election. So 2 years we might not know until that is picked. But Rubio or Vance, I think, will be the next president of the United States. Remember that as we talk in May of 2026. That is going to do it for this broadcast of Tony Katz Today. I have been and will continue to be Mike Coolidge. Find me on X. That's spelled with a K. Have a great weekend!
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9: 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We remain committed to holding accountable anyone who exploits Hoosiers during this emergency.
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15: Has a decision to make. I'm Lisa Brady, Fox News. President Trump holding a Situation Room meeting with top advisors on a possible deal with Iran after repeating some of his key demands in a lengthy post, also writing that no money will be exchanged until further notice.
16: The U.S. sanctions that we've put on Iran, there are tens of millions of dollars in various accounts all over the world. It adds up to billions. And the Iranians really want that unfrozen. We don't know if no money will be exchanged means that all of that money will stay frozen.
15: Fox's Peter Ducey at the White House. State lawmakers in Louisiana just passing a new congressional map aimed at helping Republicans gain a seat while eliminating one of two majority black House districts after the U.S. Supreme Court struck down the use of race in the state's current map. Less than a month after being ousted, former U.S. Attorney General Pam Bondi spending more than 3 hours behind closed doors on Capitol Hill as part of the House Oversight Committee's Jeffrey Epstein investigation.
17: She was on the job for about 14 months, and from the moment she came into office, the Jeffrey Epstein files were a recurring problem she just could not escape. Last July, the DOJ put out a memo announcing the Epstein case would essentially be closed. In the following months, the DOJ eventually, under pressure, released millions of pages of documents, but no definitive so-called client list.
15: Fox's David Spunt. Democrats on the panel say Bondi refused to answer some questions. The former head of Iowa's largest school district just sentenced to 2 years. 2 years in prison after pleading guilty to falsely claiming to be a U.S. citizen. Ian Roberts, the former Des Moines superintendent, also still facing deportation to his native Guyana after being caught up in a federal immigration crackdown. His attorneys say after marrying a U.S. citizen, Roberts was denied legal permanent residency for failing to disclose an arrest, but that he didn't think disclosure was necessary because the charges had been dropped. America is listening to Fox News.
14: 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On the level. On the go.
18: A time to enjoy the outside. Partly cloudy and 81 in downtown Indy. I'm John Herrick. Here's what's trending at 302. There will be lots of sunshine across Indiana this weekend. Aaron Updike's a meteorologist with the National Weather Service in Indianapolis.
19: It's going to be a very nice weekend, especially for those in the Indianapolis area. We're looking at temperatures in near 80 to upper 70s.
18: He says there might be some rain in southwest Indiana by Sunday, but even if there is, there won't be a lot of it. Carmel Mayor Sue Finkham says crime in Marion County is reaching far beyond its borders. She spoke to Angela Ganote on Fox 59 this morning.
20: The reality is in Carmel, over 57% of our arrests this year come from Marion County residents. Over 40% of people are sitting in the Hamilton County Jail are from Marion County. Marion County is exporting its crime to the donut counties.
18: She says what's really bothersome is that she's not hearing the same outrage from elected leaders in Marion County. $3.77 a gallon is the Indiana gas average today, according to AAA. The cheapest gas in the state is in Scott County, where it's $3.51. Indiana Lieutenant Governor Micah Beckwith says you may need to rethink how you view hate. Ryan Hedrick explains.
21: Beckwith told the Flashpoint podcast that he believes trying to eliminate hate altogether is the worst thing you can do.
22: You know, the Bible talks about how God hates certain things. And when we say we want to eradicate hate, think about this. We're actually saying we want to eradicate a characteristic of God.
21: Beckwith said we need to get comfortable hating again, especially when it comes to religious extremism.
22: If radical jihadi mindset starts coming into our state, I'm going to hate it, and I'm going to hate it with everything that I am.
21: He called Islam a demonic death cult, but said Muslims make good Christians. Ryan Hedrick, 93 WIBC Mobile News.
18: And even though the Indiana Pacers don't have any NBA draft picks this year, they can still sign undrafted free agents. They held some pre-draft workouts on Thursday, and one of the players who stopped by was former Indiana Hoosier guard Tucker DeVries. It's 304, your traffic and weather in 1 minute.
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24: Thanks, John. An accident being worked on Southeastern Avenue at Pleasant Run Parkway. 65 northbound backs up through construction from Raymond to the south split. 70 eastbound heavy from west to the south split. And on the east side, 465 southbound slows from 70 down to Shadeland. 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
18: And the forecast from the American Standard Cooling Weather Center.
25: Tonight, clear skies and cool conditions. A great evening outside. A low tonight down to 59. Heading into Saturday, partly cloudy skies. More dry weather with a high at 80. On Sunday, more sunshine with a high at 79. I'm Fox 59 meteorologist Jim O'Brien for 93 WIBC.
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28: So let's rock it!
0: My name is Nigel. Jason Hammer is here. The Indy City County Council pushing new funding proposals, incorporating higher taxes to help local roads. Hammer, those pesky potholes aren't going to fill themselves.
1: You now, well hold on. Wait a minute. Wait just a doggone minute.
0: All right.
1: I was told that the lottery money, which goes into the general fund, would be used to help roads. I was told sports gambling money that also goes into the general fund would be used to help roads. I was told that the gas tax that, albeit recently put on hiatus, is still very much alive, was going to be used to fix the roads. So why in the hell, why in the blue hell do we need to raise taxes to fix the roads?
0: Well, that's what Democrats do, right? I mean, that's, that's what Republicans do.
1: That's what everyone does in the state of Indiana.
0: Yep.
1: The very Democratic City County Council and your very Republican-heavy General Assembly. They love taxing the bejesus out of you. Now, I promise you, Nige, you and I are not official members of Doge, per se. Remember when Doge was a thing? Nobody ever considered us for a position. But I promise you, if someone were to hand me an item-by-item list of what the city of Indianapolis spends their money on, I could find enough cuts to make to the point to where we would not have to raise taxes to fix the roads. I mean, this is ridiculous.
0: And just a side note, like, fixing the roads doesn't mean filling the potholes with asphalt. That makes it worse sometimes, I feel like.
1: It's a temporary fix.
0: Temporary fix. And it's bumpy, and like I'm talking about really fixing the roads. Every time I've heard somebody talk about Indianapolis that doesn't live here, well, you guys' roads suck.
1: Right. My friend Kelly came up from Florida about a year ago and said, what is wrong with your roads? So this proposal from the Indianapolis City County Council, which is going to be up for a vote on June 1st, would increase Marion County's vehicle excise surtax and wheel tax, which is such a load of crap, through existing resources to fund street repairs and more.
0: There's a wheel tax?
1: Oh, there's a tax for everything. Now, long story short here, back in 2025, and this is why you guys have to pay attention to what's happening in your local elections and your local government, because these are the people closer to your wallet than anybody in Washington, D.C. Back in 2025, a bill was passed that created a pathway for Indianapolis to receive up to $50 million yearly in additional state funding, assuming there's a $50 million match from local government. So, if you want the $50 million from the feds, you have to come up with $50 million yourself. Okay, that shouldn't be too bad. Make a few cuts here. Get rid of a few woke products here. Like, how much money are we spending on the violence interrupters here in Indy that don't do a damn thing? How much are we spending on the red line that nobody gets on? The only people I see ever taking advantage of the red line are the bums that are passed out on the bus station bench. But now they want to tax us even more here in Indianapolis so we can get that government match. And this could be voted on as early as Monday at the City County Council meeting. Now, coming up about an hour from now, a little bit after 4:06, Michael Paul Hart.
0: MPH.
1: He is a council member from the City County Council. We're going to talk to him about what the heck's going on here. Because Joe Hogsett, Boss Hogsett, the mayor, he said he's against this plan. He doesn't want to raise taxes. But if the council has such an overwhelming majority, they can override Joe Hogsett's veto. So we're going to find out what's going on here. And I don't believe for 1 minute, Nige, Joe Hogsett isn't involved in this. This feels like the I'm going to have my cake and eat it too moment. Boss Hogg set is going to be the one that says,
0: yeah,
1: look, I'm going to be the hero. I'm against these taxes. Meanwhile, behind our backs, in closed-door meetings, he's probably talking to every single one of these Democrats on the council. Hey, I'm totally running again. If you do me a solid and pass this and we fix the roads, I'll try to find a spot for you somewhere in the city. Like, I can totally see those back alley type of deals being done.
0: In case you didn't know, you guys have enough to override my quote-unquote veto. All right, so I'm going to look like a hero and vote against this, but I really want it.
1: And right.
0: You guys have enough to override it.
1: Bingo. That's exactly how this is. Joe Hogsett didn't just wake up today and say, I'm going to do what's best for the people. Hell no. Joe Hogsett does what's best for Joe Hogsett. Boss freaking Hogsett. This whole thing is coordinated, and this whole thing stinks. And we're going to talk to council member Michael Paul Hart coming up here a little bit after 4 o'clock. Now, a little bit after 5 o'clock, we're going to talk to the FOP president today, Rick Snyder. Mm. Man, one dead, 4 injured in multiple shootings last night in Indianapolis. We had a wild police chase where shots were fired at police officers. Again, this is another disturbing trend that we're seeing not only in Indiana, but across the country. Ever since Memorial Day weekend, it's been the wild, yeah, wild west around here, Nige.
0: What happened? Is it getting warmer? Is that part of it?
1: I feel like it is getting warmer, and that is a big part of it. And what's bad is we're still trending way below where we usually are in terms of homicides and violent crime. But how much of that is because of policy in Indy, and how much of that is because of rules and regulation that people have had to put into place in spite of what Ryan Mears and some of these woke judges have thought here in Central Indy? So FOP President Rick Snyder going to be joining us here a little bit after 5 o'clock today. And I don't know if you know this about Rick, Nige. He's no short on opinions.
0: Hot take machine.
1: He will bring the heat, as the kids would say. Gas prices have fallen for the 7th consecutive day.
0: Oh, so I'm assuming the media is going to get behind Donald Trump and credit him for the drop in gas prices.
1: Oh, Nudge, you and your drugs. I mean, of course not. Although, I will listen to the Black Friday theory. And this is something I've talked about like for this week. When prices go up so high and then they go down a little bit, you think you're getting an amazing value.
0: I know.
1: That's what happens on Black Friday with all these sales. TVs are half off. Yeah, well, they jacked up the price 75% before the sale, and now they brought it down 50.
0: True.
1: You're really paying 25% more than you would have 2 months prior. It's kind of where we're at with the gas prices right now. The president is currently reviewing the proposal put forth about extending a 60-day ceasefire in Iran. Now, Axios had that story yesterday, and we said, I've seen this movie before. Just because Axios has said we could be imminent for a peace deal doesn't mean that we're imminent for a peace deal. So keep an eye on that. Nigel, if you want to have a reason to drink tonight on this beer sample Friday, if you need another reason, how about this? On this date, back in 1995, I had just finished my junior year in high school, and I remember this game, Market Square Arena.
0: Oh, yeah.
1: The Orlando Magic taking on the Indiana Pacers in the Eastern Conference Finals. The Magic were up by one with 1.3 seconds left on the clock, and Larry Brown came up with a play. Reggie Miller was going to be the first option, but he was double-teamed. Rick Smits was option number two. Let's go to Mark Boyle on the Pacers radio network.
2: Derek looking, can't find an open man, flips it to the big fella, fake, shoots, and
1: Rick Smits with the pump fake on Tree Rollins, hitting the game winner at Market Square Arena. And the best part about that audio, like, you hear Mark Boyle losing his mind, but Slick in the background just going, oh! So good, man. That was on this date back in 1995, your reason to drink. All right, Alan Green's filling in for Matt Baird today. Alan, what are we looking at?
24: Wow, I almost lost my voice just listening to that guy. 465 eastbound slows up between the Dogleg and Michigan. On Southeastern at Pleasant Run Parkway, there's a crash. 65 northbound backs up from Raymond to the South Split through the ongoing road work. 70 eastbound heavy between West and the South Split. 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Follow us on X for instant traffic updates at WIBC Traffic.
1: 80 degrees. Just an awesome day. Just a beautiful, awesome day. 80 at the American Standard Cooling Weather Center. Coming up here in about 15 minutes, we'll have some barguments. Barguments with our pal Alan. I'm sorry, our pal Dan Levy. He's also a Chicago radio host, much like our pal filling in for Matt Baird today. That's coming up here at about 3:35, so stick around for that. But up next, did you know the National Spelling Bee, when it comes down to sudden death, they have a speed round? I have no idea this was a thing, but I found out about it last night, and it's awesome. So I started thinking, maybe we should have a spelling bee between Allison and Big Nige. That is coming up next here on the Hammer and Nigel Show.
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1: Brilliant choice of a reentry song by producer Allison right there. It's the Hammer and Nigel Show. I'm Jason Hammer. Radio legend Nigel right next to me.
0: Thank you. I prefer icon, but okay.
1: Last night was kind of a slow night in the sports world. The Fever played at 10 o'clock. It was a late night game. Unfortunately, they lost that game. But the Spelling Bee was taking place. This is like one of my favorite things to watch because these kids are so smart. It's so ridiculous how smart these kids are. But I had no idea this is how they decided the winner. So if it comes down to like a tie, they do a sudden death lightning round. Did you know they did this?
0: No, I've never seen one.
1: So last night, 14-year-old Trey Parka spelled 32 words correctly in the speed round, set a new record on his way to winning the Scripps Spelling Bee. Here's a little portion of what the lightning round sounded like when this 14-year-old won.
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28: Rapakivi.
29: R-A-P-A-K-I-V-I.
28: Wyeb.
29: U-A-Y-B.
28: Paremia.
29: P-A-R-O-E-M-I-A.
28: Melenkett.
29: M-E-L-E-N-G-K-E-T.
28: Terraglin.
29: T-R-A-G-L-I-N.
28: Homelin.
29: H-O-M-E-L-Y-N.
28: Chikungunya.
29: C-H-I-K-U-N-G-U-N-Y-A.
28: Bromocryptine.
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28: Kashaw.
29: C-U-S-H-A-W.
0: Wow.
1: So you're lightning round.
0: You're allowed to use foreign words for the...
1: I have no idea what those words are. I think he was making stuff up.
0: That was in English.
30: How are they even following what he's saying to get it right?
1: And the kid spelling this, the 14-year-old, I mean, he's rapid fire. And the dude that's trying to say the words is like slowing him down. He won the lightning round, so he was the winner. So I thought, all right, let's do our own spelling bee around here. We've got producer Allison against Big Nige, okay?
0: Boy.
1: I'm going to give you a word. Your job is to spell it correctly. Allison, I'm going to start with you.
30: I am so nervous.
1: Tallarico. Tallarico.
30: T-A-L-I-R-I-C-O.
1: Wrong. That is incorrect. Nigel, can you steal Tallarico?
0: T-A-L-A-R-I-C-O.
1: There's one. Nigel's on the board with one. Nigel gets one more. He wins.
30: Please.
1: Nigel? Buttigieg. Buttigieg.
0: Could you use Buttigieg in a sentence, please?
1: Buttigieg rocking everywhere. Rocking everywhere. Buttigieg.
0: Buttigieg. B-U-T-T-E-G-E-I-G-E.
1: Incorrect.
0: Ah!
1: Allison.
30: B-U-T-T-I-G-E.
1: Incorrect. I before E, Allison. You were on your way. You had it, but you forgot I before E.
0: What did I do wrong?
1: You had like 8 different letters wrong.
30: I knew he added too many E's. And that's why I was debating adding another one at the end.
1: Nigel kept adding letters. I thought he was doing it out of spite. All right, Allison, we go to you.
0: It was
1: Klobuchar. Klobuchar, as in Amy Klobuchar, is an unlikable woman.
30: K-L-O-B-U-C-H-A-R.
1: That's it. There you go.
0: Oh, wow. I would have got that wrong.
1: So it comes down to this one. This is the fourth word. Nige, if you get this right, you win the contest. Houchin. Houchin, as in Indiana's Aaron Houchin.
0: Do I need to use... Can you use it in a sentence or?
1: Aaron Houchin is how you pronounce this woman's name. Houchin.
0: H A O. No, no, no. Hold on. Go back. H O U C H I N.
1: There it is. There's the winner. Woo! Big Nige.
30: God.
1: Pulling it out of his backside there.
30: Price is right.
0: Come on.
1: Well done, Big Nige, with the winner of the spelling bee. Real quick before we hit a break, where are we at with all of these bands canceling the Freedom 250 concert in Washington, D.C.? This was supposed to be some sort of like national state fair to celebrate America's 250th birthday, and the lineup was kind of a hodgepodge of folks from previous eras, to put it nicely.
0: I mean,
1: Young MC, Vanilla Ice, Bret Michaels, Martina McBride, Milli Vanilli, or what's left of them. All but two people have canceled now. Vanilla Ice and Flo Rida are the only two that have not canceled. But even Bret Michaels canceled, Nige. What do we make of this?
0: I mean, they're saying it's evolved into something divisive, and they can't point to anything specific. What are you talking about? Divisive. You can't celebrate the birthday of America. I think it's a biznatch move, okay? I really do. And good on Flo Rida and Vanilla Ice. Who's booking this, by the way? Young MC, Milli Vanilli?
1: What's left of them? There's only half of Milli Vanilli left.
0: One killed themselves, I believe.
1: Right.
0: I don't really get the attraction to this anyway, but Bret Michaels surprises me a little bit.
1: Me too. Like, Martina McBride's always been a little on the liberal side. She performed for Obama when he was the president, so we kind of got a feel of where she leans. But Bret Michaels, you always do stuff for veterans. This kind of feels like red meat for your base, right? Like, the people that like Bret Michaels, this is your base. And even he backed out of it. That's a little disappointing. It's the Hammer and Nigel Show.
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19: 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On the level. On the go.
2: Deal or no deal? That is the question. Partly cloudy and 81 degrees in the Circle City. I'm John Herrick. Here's what's trending at 3:31. And the answer lies in how President Trump decides to respond to a developing peace proposal between the U.S. and Iran. Fox Business's Ashley Webster reports from Tel Aviv, Israel.
3: If it feels like we've been here before, we have several times, but it does appear that a deal between the U.S. and Iran is as close as it has been. And as we've been told, the president is now mulling over the framework of a peace deal. But in the meantime, Vice President J.D. Vance says the whole process is moving forward.
4: We do think they're negotiating, at least so far, in good faith, and we're making some progress.
3: President Trump highlighted the two key areas in this proposal, posting on Truth Social that Iran must agree that they will never have a nuclear weapon or bomb. He also says the Hormuz Strait must be immediately opened. No

0: variant is likely causing this. It's a highly contagious virus that cramps, that causes sudden vomiting, diarrhea, stomach cramps, and sometimes fever or a headache. Southwest Airlines reversing course on its plus-size passenger policy. The discount carrier will no longer require plus-size customers to book an extra seat in advance. Gate agents will now assign an extra seat for free if it's available, or work to get the customer on a later flight. Passengers needing an extra seat are still encouraged to book one in advance and will be available to request a refund within 90 days of travel. New York Governor Kathy Hochul is banning local and state law enforcement from working with ICE under the 287G program, which allows the federal government to come to agreements with police officers, giving them the right to act as immigration agents in civil enforcement.
1: This is an important moment for us to stand up for everyone. You know, we are in place where we'll protect people who are law-abiding, and this does not mean that we are a sanctuary for criminals. People are trying to play this into, you're inviting all the murderers and rapists.
0: But this move has angered some law enforcement officers in New York, and they're considering taking legal action against the governor. And new music from Ariana Grande and Kim Petras is streaming on this New Music Friday. Ariana Grande releasing her lead single, Hate That I Made You Love Me. The song will be featured on her new album, Petal, which comes out July 31st. Petras released her new album, Detour, and that project has 13 new songs, including I Like Your Look and Polo. It's 3:34, traffic and weather together in 1 minute.
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0: Afternoon traffic on WIBC. Here's Alan Green.
6: Thanks, John. On the west side, 465 northbound is heavy from 86 up to the Dogleg. Heavy around the bend from there to Michigan. 65 northbound backs up through construction from Raymond to the south split. 70 eastbound is heavy from west into the south split. And 65 northbound tight between Edgewood and 465 on the south side. 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
0: And the forecast from the American Standard Cooling Weather Center.
7: A picture-perfect weekend is in store for central Indiana and the final weekend of May. Tonight, getting down to 60 degrees for an overnight low. Partly to mostly cloudy on Saturday. Still very pleasant. Forecast highs, upper 70s to near 80 degrees, getting into the 50s Saturday night. Rinse and repeat on Sunday with a little bit less cloud cover, partly cloudy. Highs in the upper 70s, and the same can be said for all of next week. I'm Fox 59 meteorologist Ethan Rosick for 93 WIBC.
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8: For 3 years, Rhode Island said no. 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Barely.
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8: May 29th, 1790. Small, independent, and deeply skeptical of centralized power, Rhode Island became the 13th and final state to ratify the Constitution. It had refused to send delegates to the Constitutional Convention. It had rejected ratification twice before. When it finally voted yes, the margin was 34 to 32. The Constitution had been in effect for over a year. The Union had been waiting. It was complete. but just barely.
9: The spirit of 76, as we celebrate 250 years, remember to thank God for our liberty, love your country for our freedoms, and proudly share your patriotism. 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
2: Arguments. Arguments. Arguments. Arguments. Arguments.
3: Come on! It's Friday!
4: My name is Nigel. Jason Hammer writes over there with a very special guest on the hotline.
5: The sausage king of Chicago is Dan Base Levy. How are you, my friend?
6: Gentlemen, how are you? I love that title. I'll take that one all day long.
5: We are doing really well, and each week you come in here and you present a topic to us. It's called a bargument. What does bargument mean?
6: Bargument is in the title. You get to argue and talk trash about topics that have no real answers, like the would you rathers, the greatest of all times, Mount Rushmores, and things like that. I coined the phrase, kind of. I kind of just bought it, and I made a podcast out of it. You can see it on YouTube,
4: right.
6: Download it anywhere you want.
4: I coined the phrase, pardon my French, sure.
5: Okay, George Costanza.
6: You coined it in English. You coined it in English. And I come here every week, and I lob one to you guys, so I have a lot of fun doing that. If you guys want to do one, I'm down.
5: Let's do one. What do we got?
6: All right, gentlemen, what character from a TV show, past or present, deserves their own spinoff show?
4: Oh, wow.
5: Their own spinoff show. Now, Nige, explain what a spinoff is.
4: Well, like, I'm trying to think of the...
5: Yellowstone, right? Like,
4: yeah, Marshalls.
5: Marshalls is a spinoff. Dutton Ranch is a spinoff of Yellowstone.
4: And I haven't watched that yet either. Don't spoil it for me, okay?
5: Okay.
4: So, what do you got, Dan? Do you want to go first, Base?
6: Yeah. I would watch every day a spinoff show of Entourage if they went straight to a TV show of Ari Gold.
7: Yeah. He's a communist. Are you a communist or are you a socialist? Or didn't they teach you the difference of pepperoni you?
8: Oh, and what are you, a Rhodes Scholar?
7: No, I'm just a lowly Harvard grad with a JD MBA from Michigan. That's it, Eric.
9: Vince,
7: we got to get you a real manager.
9: Why pay 10% when I got E over here for $4,000 a month?
7: Cash. It's $4,000 a month. That's what I pay my dog walker. You want to hug it out?
9: No, not really.
7: Let's hug it out, bitch.
5: So Ari Gold was the agent on the show Entourage, played by Jeremy Piven.
6: Absolutely. And anybody that can just spit out pepperoni you at a moment's notice. I am watching that TV show every day.
5: Dude, when Jeremy Piven is on, he's phenomenal. I loved his little mealy mouth character in Old School. And he was great in PCU as well.
6: Yes. You forget. And he was also the George Costanza in Seinfeld.
4: When they made the pilot, he was the George.
6: So he's done so many things. I've been like, I would definitely watch that. And when he is Ari Gold and he's in full swing like that, I'm hooked.
5: Tyler, already on the YouTube, since you brought up Seinfeld, I would watch a spinoff of the life of one Mr. Cosmo Kramer. Kramer from Seinfeld.
4: You know, Bass and Hammer, too. Like, I feel like everybody got spinoff episodes, but they weren't the characters from Seinfeld, right?
6: Yeah, I honestly, I know Seinfeld was, like, the star, but Kramer was the star. I feel like we were watching his show at most of those times. It was all just being lobbed up to him.
4: But you know what
6: so
4: that is?
6: I don't know how much more we would see from him.
4: That is Jerry letting his co-stars be the stars.
6: Right.
4: You know what I mean? That's Jerry not taking up the spotlight and letting the people with the talent shine.
6: But there were so many storylines involving each one of those main characters. I feel like we got that. So like for me, it's a side character that they did not focus on. Like if there was a Newman show, I would probably watch Newman all day long because you don't see him very often. But if I were to see Kramer, I'm like, all right. I've already gotten the full lick of Kramer. It's Cosmo and all the things that he does. His stuff is more memorable than anything Seinfeld did on that show. So for me, that would be the one for me. I'd be like, I've already seen him. Who else do we got?
10: I bet you Kramer has a great backstory, though.
5: Like, yes.
10: How did Kramer get to where he's
5: like
10: at?
5: Like a prequel of becoming Kramer.
6: A prequel
5: Kramer.
6: I would watch, yes.
10: A baby
6: how did
10: Kramer.
6: He become so independently wealthy?
5: Young Kramer, like young Sheldon. Allison, what do we got? That. What are you looking at?
10: So I believe this man definitely deserves his own right because he already has his own dance move. And that is Carlton from The Fresh Prince of Bel-Air.
4: Wow.
8: For a long time, it gave me nightmares, having to witness an injustice like that. It was a constant reminder of how unfair this world can be. I could still hear them taunting him. Silly rabbit, tricks are for kids.
10: Hear me out. It's a reverse of The Fresh Prince. So Carlton has to move to the hood.
5: Okay.
10: And he learns how to live on the streets with Will.
5: So he moves to West Philadelphia, and Will Smith gets to stay out in Bel Air.
10: Exactly.
6: I actually would watch that. I like that theme.
5: There was one episode where Will was introducing Carlton to like some of his hood friends, and Carlton just comes up and says, "Hey, homies, it's hammer time." And of course, if you're going to talk about Carlton, and Allison brought this up, I feel like you have to talk about the Carlton dance. Allison, can you hit the music here? So what we're going to do
6: yes,
4: really?
5: Get to the YouTube stream right now. Allison's on her way over.
4: Really?
5: All of us, myself, Nigel, and Allison, are going to do the Carlton dance. So Allison, get over here.
6: Spirit.
5: On the count of three.
6: Spirit.
5: One, two, three. Here we go.
4: But when I see you hanging, woo! Are you watching this face? Come on.
11: It's not unusual. See me cry.
5: Oh, there it is.
6: I think I just threw out my back.
5: I think I broke a hip. I tell you what, though, Bass, as a wedding DJ of almost 20 years, if I put this on like early cocktail time where like the old folks are still there, people would do the Carlton dance.
6: Oh, yes, and they would do it, like, with glee and stop eating the salad with vigor.
5: All right, so, Nige, I turn the tables to you. What are you looking at?
4: What character from a TV show deserves their own spinoff show? I say Hank Kingsley from Larry Sanders. Everybody here, hey, remember now. Got to be maybe
5: Jeffrey
4: a little bit.
5: Jeffrey Tambor, right?
4: Jeffrey Tambor. Incredible character, played the Ed McMahon to Gary Shandling's Johnny Carson, and I've been watching it on HBO. It's on HBO now. I'm going through the whole thing. It is so, I mean, every character is cynical and narcissistic and sarcastic.
6: I gotta rewatch that. Good call, because I'm always like trying to think what else I could watch on the HBO Max or whatever the channel's called now. That's the one I gotta revisit.
4: And Hank, Jeffrey Tambor's character came up with, "Hey now." That's how he does it. So here's the clip of when, like, it was annoying Gary Shandling. He was annoying Larry Sanders that he said, "Hey now," all the time. And he was asking Hank not to say it anymore.
12: You know, Hank, I was just wondering why you say that "Hey now" thing.
13: It's part of my personality.
12: You know, Hank, this isn't easy for me, but would you mind not doing it on the show anymore?
13: Hey now.
12: Yeah, you just said it again, and you know, I asked you not to say it.
13: I can't say it off stage either.
12: It doesn't even exist. Use "hey now" in a sentence, Hank.
13: Hey now, that was real funny.
4: I mean, and if you haven't seen, I can't wait to get to the sex tape episode involving involving Hank Kingsley. It is so funny. Oh my god.
6: I gotta revisit it. It has been years. That's a good call.
4: So Hank would have a great spinoff show, I'm sure.
5: YouTube chat chiming in. A Barney Stinson spinoff of How I Met Your Mother, Neil Patrick Harris character. George Costanza's father getting his own spinoff.
6: I would watch that.
5: It was Jerry Stiller, right?
4: Yes.
6: Yes.
4: Yeah.
5: All right, so I'm going to take you to a side character from the longest-running TV show in American history, but it's not one of the main side characters, predominantly because this gentleman is no longer with us, but Phil Hartman was so good on The Simpsons.
6: Yes.
5: I could have selected Troy McClure, but I'm going with the failed attorney, Lionel Hutz.
14: Uh-oh. We've drawn Judge Snyder.
15: Is that bad?
14: Well, he's had it in for me ever since I kind of ran over his dog.
15: You did?
14: Well, replace the word kinda with the word repeatedly and the word dog with son. Gentlemen, I'll take your case, but I'm going to have to ask for a $1,000 retainer.
15: $1,000? But your ass is no money down.
14: Oh, they got this all screwed up.
15: So you don't work on a contingency basis?
14: No. Money down. Oops, shouldn't have this Bar Association logo here either.
5: Like, if people love the show Suits and they love all these criminal Law and Order type shows, I would watch the hell out of struggling attorney Lionel Hutz losing Absolutely. Every single week, Mace.
6: Absolutely. And if I were to make a little asterisk, as a Sideshow Bob, what I would watch too.
4: Okay. Fair enough.
5: Here are some honorable mentions that I have. Randy Marsh from South Park, the dad of Kyle, dad of Stan, rather. I would watch the hell out of a Randy Marsh standalone, just getting drunk great. And dealing with his weed business and getting into fights at Little League games. This is kind of a partnership one. I know we're trying to do just one, but I feel like these two guys are one together. Paulie and Christopher from The Sopranos. Paulie Walnuts Ooh. And Christopher together doing mafia stuff.
6: That would be really good. I was just trying to think about if they were to do any kind of spinoff. I think Paulie's the only one that survived that TV show, right?
5: Did he, though? I think it's implied that he died at the end. I thought they all died at the end in that final episode, right?
6: I thought he was the only one that was left standing. So I would definitely watch like the continuation of whatever happens to Paulie.
5: Where can we find Barguments?
6: Anywhere that you download an audio podcast or some up on YouTube, and a Facebook page that is constantly churning out Bargument after Bargument after Bargument. I suggest you jump on in and enjoy yourselves, guys.
5: Base, Dan Thanks, Levy. Base. We'll talk next Friday.
6: See you guys.
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5: Alan Green, what are we looking at?
28: Hey, Hammer. 65 southbound slows up between 21st and King Exit 114. An earlier crash there has just cleared. Southbound Collector, heavy through construction between Michigan and the South Split. 70 eastbound backs up from west of the South Split. And on the east side, 465 southbound slows from 70 right down to 74. 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
5: It's 80 at the American Standard Cooling Weather Center. The L.A. mayor's race is fascinating. I know we can't vote in it. It's not, you know, our mayor's race. But
6: fun to talk about, though.
5: Spencer Pratt is running his campaign how I would run a campaign if I ran an Indy. That's what he's doing.
6: The guy from the hills, right?
5: Right. But Karen Bass got a key endorsement from actor Samuel L. Jackson.
29: Oh. These are the times we need someone who understands government, who also understands the needs of the people. Someone who can go in the streets and gather the people together, not someone who will divide
5: them. Okay, that's enough. He puts the smooth jazz music behind it and says that Karen Bass understands the needs of the people.
6: Is that right?
5: Ask the people that are homeless from the fire.
6: Yeah.
5: So this brings us to great moments in Samuel L. Jackson history. This is when he was doing a television interview with some local hack somewhere. Host of entertainment got Samuel L. Jackson confused with Lawrence Fishburne.
30: I tell you what, you working for Marvel, the Super Bowl commercial, did you get a lot of reaction to that Super Bowl commercial?
31: What Super Bowl commercial?
30: Oh, you know what? I've been my mistake.
31: You're as crazy as the people on Twitter.
30: Right.
31: I'm not Lawrence Fishburne.
30: That's my fault. Oh, I know boy. That was my fault. My mistake. You know what?
31: We don't all look alike. Exactly. We're all black and famous.
6: You
31: but
6: are
31: we all
30: guilty.
31: Don't look alike.
30: I am guilty.
5: Love it.
30: Thought you were Bob Dylan.
5: Michael Paul Hart joins us next.
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4: My dad passed away unexpectedly. 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
10: Coming up in 2 minutes from the Price Point Comfort Mitsubishi Electric Studios, what police say a Fisher's teacher did that was inappropriate, why the mayor of Carmel is upset and who she's upset with, and what the Indiana Chamber of Commerce has planned for later this year. 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
11: A call for peaceful protest in New Jersey. Lisa Brady, Fox News, after days of violent confrontations outside a migrant detention center in Newark.
12: We're urging the public to stay safe and exercise their rights peacefully.
11: State Attorney General Jennifer Davenport just announcing state police are setting up protest zones. A new congressional map aimed at winning another House seat for Republicans in Louisiana wins approval from state lawmakers.
13: Republicans in the Louisiana legislature just intensified the country's already heated redistricting battle ahead of the November midterm elections. They approved a new U.S. House map just 1 month after the Supreme Court struck down the state's previous map as an illegal racial gerrymander. That ruling weakened protections under the Voting Rights Act and intensified President Trump's efforts to protect the Republicans' slim majority in the House.
11: Fox's Carmen Roberts. Republicans already hold 4 of Louisiana's 6 congressional seats. The governor is expected to sign that new map into law. Court fights over redistricting continue around the country. A federal judge in D.C. just ruling that President Trump's name was illegally added to the Kennedy Center without congressional approval and that his name must be removed. The judge also blocking the administration's plan to close the venue for renovations. The president meeting earlier with advisors about a deal with Iran that reportedly would extend a ceasefire, reopen the Strait of Hormuz and end a U.S. blockade of Iranian ports while launching nuclear talks.
14: A wrinkle in the potential diplomacy, though. Before President Trump's long Truth Social post today, one of the Iranian electeds involved, the parliament speaker, said, "We have no trust in guarantees or words. Only actions are the measure. No action will be taken before the other side acts."
11: Fox's Peter Ducey at the White House. No word on any decision as Iran keeps pushing for sanctions relief. New highs on Wall Street. The Dow closing above 51K. 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
15: 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On the level. On the go.
10: A mostly dry time on tap. Partly cloudy and 82 in downtown Indy. All clear on your radar. I'm John Herrick. Here's what's trending at 4:02. Lots of sunshine will be seen throughout Indiana this weekend, but Aaron Updike at the National Weather Service in Indianapolis says showers are possible.
0: But there's some small chances of rain in the southwest portions of the state late on Sunday, but even if that happens, it would be a very brief shower and then pass. So we're looking at a very, very nice weekend overall.
10: And he says warm temperatures will continue into next week, and there isn't any severe weather on the horizon. Kids at Emon Schools and Fishers say a teacher crossed a line, and investigators say classroom video backs up their accounts. Ryan Hedrick reports.
1: The video shows a teacher grabbing a 12-year-old boy as his classmates shout for the teacher to stop. Court documents say the math teacher, Nathan Sandlin, pulled the kid in from behind and squeezed the child until he couldn't breathe. Sandlin now charged with strangulation. This all happened during end-of-the-year activities. The boy told police Sandlin first grabbed his wrist when he was trying to hide a water gun. Officers say there were fresh cuts and fingernail marks on him. School leaders are looking into it. Ryan Hedrick, 93 WIBC, Mobile News.
10: A man who recently stole a car and crashed into a utility pole in backyard in Carmel is someone who had several felony theft cases against him in Marion County. Carmel Mayor Sue Finkham says too much crime is coming from Marion County and filtering out to her area.
15: What I find really egregious is I don't hear anyone in Marion County pounding the desk and saying this is unacceptable, we're going to fix it. That's disturbing to me. Our residents deserve better.
10: She told Angela Ganote on Fox 59 this morning that this is not about politics, but rather outcomes. The Indiana Chamber of Commerce is accepting nominations through June 26th for its annual statewide honors, which recognize business, government, dynamic, and community leaders. Winners will be celebrated on November 5th at the JW Marriott Indianapolis during the Chamber's 37th annual awards dinner. The Indiana Fever came up short to the Golden State Valkyries on Thursday, 90-88. Despite five players scoring in double figures, Fever center Aaliyah Boston says Golden State is tough.
16: They're big. They're pretty long. I think on some of those traps, they were able to get in the fast lanes a little bit. They're just super athletic. They're an athletic group, and they play with a lot of energy on the defensive end.
10: The Fever face the Portland Fire tomorrow at 8. You can hear the game on 93.5 and 107.5 The Fan. It's 4:04, your traffic and weather next.
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10: With a look at traffic at 4:05, here's Alan Green.
28: Thank you, John. 465 eastbound on the north side, heavy between 86th and Michigan. 65 northbound from Raymond to the south split is backed up. 65 southbound slows from 21st to the north split. Southbound collector is heavy between Michigan and the south split. 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
10: And the forecast from the American Standard Cooling Weather Center.
19: A picture-perfect weekend on tap for central Indiana. Tonight, we'll get down to 60 degrees for an overnight low. Very comfortable. And then partly to mostly cloudy on Saturday. Forecast highs right around average in the upper 70s to near 80. I'm Fox 59 meteorologist Ethan Rosick for 93 WIBC.
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17: My name is Nigel. Jason Hammer right over there with a very special guest on the hotline.
18: Michael Paul Hart is one of the few Republicans that sit on the Indy City County Council. He joins us. And, Counselor, we had mentioned earlier in the program, there's a big vote coming up on Monday at the council meeting, which I believe you will be a part of, where we're talking about raising the taxes of Marion County citizens to fix these roads. Now, correct me if I'm wrong, but it feels like there's an awful lot of money that's been earmarked for roads already. What's going on here, sir?
5: Yeah, so hey, how's it going, guys? Good to talk. So real quick, there's no vote on Monday. So Monday, it is being introduced.
18: Introduced, okay.
5: Yeah, so what's going on is the Democrat caucus is introducing this proposal to raise the surtax and wheel tax in the county on vehicles. And essentially, their goal is to raise additional tax revenues to go towards roads.
18: Now, correct me if I'm wrong, but already earmarked for roads are money from the Hoosier Lottery that goes to the general fund, sports betting money that goes to the general fund, the gas tax, which we pay in perpetuity when it's not being suspended due to a crisis. All of that money is already supposed to go to the roads. So why are we, in theory, about to be taxed again?
5: Yeah, so they are trying to raise the local tax. So those are state taxes, and they want to raise the local tax to bring in more dollars to go towards the roads. So that's what they're trying to accomplish. What seems to be interesting in all this is that, there's very little information coming to our caucus. I actually just found out about this yesterday, and they essentially have been, apparently working on this for quite some time now. Said they worked with the state legislature, mentioned that they've got to get some more money in for the state match program, which occurred two state sessions ago. So that's what I think they're trying to accomplish. But we've got our mayor saying that they don't need to do that to make the match happen. So that's where it's a pretty interesting dynamic right now.
17: So it's $50 million. Is that the number right now? Is that what you said?
5: Yeah. We've got to come up with 50, and then the state matches 50, and then every year going forward, we have to come up with more.
17: And what does that translate into people that live within the limits here, the city limits? What, like, any idea? Is it pennies? Is it a dollar, $2, $3?
5: That's exactly what I asked yesterday when I got the phone call from the Democrat caucus leadership saying that they're wanting to raise it. I said, well, I understand what it means to charge or to ask taxpayers for more money, but what can I go back to the district and say, this is what you get for that? How do I know that it's going to come back to District 20 or district, pick the district or the counselor? And he said, good question. We don't have an answer for you.
18: Now, let's go back to the fact that you mentioned the mayor, good old Boss Hogg, said he claims he's against this. Now, I'm sorry if I seem a little skeptical here, but everything Joe Hogg said does is calculated. Michael, I have a hard time believing that Joe just woke up today and said, you know what? I'm actually going to do what's best for the taxpayer here in Indianapolis. I find a hard time believing that. Am I alone?
5: No. I mean, so here's the interesting thing. We did talk about this when I was talking to the other caucus yesterday, and they're the ones that told me that they anticipate Joe Hogsett vetoing this. And they are preparing to overturn his veto. But I think there is some calculation in that from the mayor as well, right? I mean, if he can go on record not raising taxes, that really sets himself up for an election year we've got next year.
18: Right. And it seems like there's more and more momentum behind the idea that Joe Hogsett will run again. Because one, he can't get another job, and two, he can't get another job. Those are the reasons why I think Joe is in it to win it. So in theory, and again, maybe this is tinfoil hat, I don't know, but Joe Hogsett can go on television commercials and say, I tried to keep your taxes down, but in real reality, he probably loves this because he will take the victory lap if the roads actually get repaired, right?
5: Certainly. And look who his opponent is, right? The other guy running for mayor is Vop Ossoli, and he's on the council. So if Vop goes on and votes, right, then that's a clear you voted for taxes, I didn't, right? What do you want? And so I think, you know, you're absolutely right. If the money does come through to the mayor's office next year, he does get to use and spend all that money on the roads and then take credit for it.
6: What grade do you give the roads, Michael? Like Michael Paul Hart, Indy City County Councilman here. Central Indy, grade, A through F. What do you think?
5: It's an F, right? You could pick any district, wow. East side, South side, where they're in bad shape. And, you know, there's a handful of reasons that they've got there for such the reasons that they are. You know, call it poor leadership is a part of it. A lot of deferred maintenance. There's, you know, the way that contracts are put together, you know, there's plenty of reasons to pick apart. But yeah, I think our roads are in terrible condition. You know, we have Republicans have tried to put out proposals over the past years where, Councillor Bain, on the Republican caucus actually led this, and he tried to reduce all spending across the city government by 1% and put that 1% towards roads. And that would have given, I think, close to $100 million plus in dollars towards the roads, and the Democrats turned that down. So, you know, we've tried doing other things to get more money over here over the last six years, and we've just been halted at the council level.
20: What's frustrating to myself, councilman, and to a lot of our listeners are, we already feel like we're overtaxed here in Indiana, whether it's at the state level, whether it's at the local level. And it sounds like your colleagues, the Democrats, are all about adding more. Why can't we just go in and cut some things to find this $50 million? Because, look, I was never hired for DOGE, but I bet if I saw a line item of what this city spends some money on, we could find some cuts.
5: Oh, yeah. And, you know, like I was mentioning, we've tried before. We'll keep trying. We tried again last year in the spring fiscal to add more money to the budget by about another $30 million. That got turned down. We're going to try again this year. But, you know, we just keep on, you know, taking every chance we get. I mean, look at OPHS, all that audit stuff that went down with that unaccounted for money, right? That was $40 million over the last 5 years that who knows where it went, could have went to roads. There's so much opportunity that's being missed or left off the table that, you know, leave it up to the leadership that's there. It's the Democrat leadership. But you got to mention property taxes too, right? Because that's a big funding for these roads, and people are sure paying that. So where is that in all this equation too?
20: Exactly. We need some line items here. We need to see where this money is going. 100%. Council member Michael Paul Hart, last thing before we let you go. Are you confident that your colleagues on the other side of the political aisle, the very Democrat-heavy members of the city county council, are all in on this kind of thing?
5: I'm thinking so. They know we need 13 of them to get it through the first pass. There's 19 of them, so they'll get the first 13, I'm sure, pretty easily. And then when they come back for the veto, they'll need 17. So they've got, you know, some room to wiggle. So I think they could probably do it.
20: And just a hunch, you're probably a no on this, correct?
5: Yeah, I'm not a big fan.
20: Understood. Michael Paul Hart, Indy City County Council, we appreciate your time. Thank you.
5: Thank you, Jack. Thank you.
20: All right, coming up here in just a moment, producer Allison's Out of Context Week in Review. We do this week right around this time. We're going to have that for you right after Alan Green looks at the roads.
28: Thank you, Hammer. On 65 southbound at Main, we have a crash blocking two left lanes. Traffic is jammed back from County Line Road. 465 eastbound on the north side, heavy from the Dog Leg to Michigan. 465 northbound from 86 to the Dog Leg is backed up as well. And southbound 65 from 21st to the north split, traffic is heavy. Traffic's brought to you by Great Lakes Honda Fishers. 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I'm Alan Green. Follow us on X for instant traffic updates at WIBC Traffic.
20: Right now, we are looking at 80 degrees at the American Standard Cooling Weather Center. Number one, I just posted the video of the impromptu Carlton dance party that we had during Barguments.
6: That's in no way embarrassing.
20: If you want to go to the Hammer and Nigel show, Facebook, Twitter, and Instagram, it's in the Instagram story. Check out Honestly, producer Allison being the star of the Carlton Dance Party.
6: She always is.
20: She always is.
2: I feel like I was the most dedicated, I will say.
20: You went hard in the paint right there.
2: Yeah,
20: no
2: I was
20: doubt.
2: A little worried about Nigel's heart rate at one point. But,
20: but if you want to see that, if you want to see producer Allison and Nigel and myself shaking it, go to Hammer and Nigel, Facebook, Twitter, and Instagram. We also need 30 more people. A big 3-0, 30, a dirty 30,
6: oh, wow,
20: to go to WIBC's YouTube page and give us a like, give us a thumbs up. If you're having fun on this beer sample Friday, show it to us. Give us a like. Help us get to 100 so we can shut up the nerds in the back. And that's what they are, 20-year-old nerds. So please help us out. We need 30 more people to give us a thumbs up on the WIBC YouTube. That being said, it's time for one of my favorite parts of the week. Producer Allison puts together a few isolated sound clips from the first 4 days of this week of the Hammer and Nigel show, and it's the Out of Context Week in Review. So how many wieners would you get at Hooters, Nigel?
6: No, just one. They had big ones. Big.
20: You like the big wieners?
6: Yeah, they're huge.
20: Then by the end of the night, you're just sitting at home by yourself watching adult cinema. That's it.
6: Scrambled adult cinema.
20: What's right. The basic cost for a prostitute these days? Hey, oh, come on.
6: It smelled real bad.
20: Corpses from mafia members from the last 15 years. Do you want a haircut or not, jackass?
6: Hell, I get winded walking up a flight of stairs here in Indianapolis.
20: I get winded watching you walk up the flight of stairs here at the building. Uh-huh. Horse genitals. Yeah.
6: Clayton, put that chainsaw down.
20: Hey, Clayton.
6: Clayton.
20: Damn it, Clayton.
6: Put the chainsaw down. Hell no.
20: Hell to the no. Hell no.
6: I'm not going to go out of my way to get a fresca hard up in me.
20: Oh, hey. If that's like what turns you on, then God bless you. There it is. The Out of Context Week in Review.
6: Bravo.
20: Is This Anything is next.
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6: Yeah, and we're brought to you by Indiana Unclaimed, presented by the Attorney General's Office, reuniting Hoosiers with over $1 million in unclaimed property every single week. 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
20: 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You can go down to Nashville for the weekend. Hell, maybe a trip to Florida, depending how much is in there. Look, it's free.
6: I've had hundreds of dollars.
20: Yeah. Like,
6: found hundreds of dollars.
20: Our pal Jerry Lopez, he found hundreds of dollars. Guy Relford had hundreds of dollars in there.
6: A couple thousand, actually, for Guy.
20: Yeah.
6: Yeah.
20: IndianaUnclaimed.gov. Is this anything? A Pennsylvania man turned into a literal home wrecker when he started tearing down his house with an excavator after his wife said their marriage was over.
6: Oh.
20: Eric ended up turning himself into the police. Here is Buffalo Township Police Chief Timothy talking about the incident.
32: You never know what people are thinking today. It's an unfortunate incident, I will say, for all involved. And, you know, hopefully it's an isolated incident. There's no other ones in the future. His wife and two children were in the home when he started to demolish the home. Prior to the officers getting on scene, they were notified that he had fled in a vehicle. Officers had reached out via phone, and later in the day, around 1 o'clock, he did turn himself into our department.
6: Yeah, this is something I'm reading. The family was inside, like that police officer said at the time, but they're okay. And I think this woman leaving her husband was probably justified just by, I know, I'm going to be a judge here of his actions. You know, you tell me we're getting a divorce, that's fine. I'm going to go get my own lawyer. This guy got an excavator and destroyed their home. With them in it, they escaped. They're okay. When I say them, the wife and kid.
20: Yeah.
6: Okay. I think you probably had a good excuse as to why you ended that relationship. I'm just going to speculate here, Hammer.
20: So you're saying the type of guy that would take an excavator to his home in a fit of rage may have other issues, Nige?
6: A little bit. A little bit.
20: Just a little bit.
6: A little bit.
20: Is this anything? A teenager in Utah suffered life-threatening injuries while attempting to film a social media video doing a dangerous activity called couch surfing. This is where a person sits on a couch while it's dragged by a vehicle.
6: Oh, dear God.
20: Here's the mom talking after the accident.
33: Apparently, there's a TikTok trend going around that's popular in Utah. First time he makes that choice, he sits on the couch. The couch leg breaks, and he goes flying, and It's a horrible, horrible accident. Doctors and nurses told us that this is the third case they've seen of couch surfing here at Primary Children's. This terrible accident happened, and it's one more thing to talk to your kids about.
6: Do I really have to sit my 14-year-old down and talk to him about couch surfing?
20: Did his friends eat Tide Pods?
6: No. No.
20: Okay, then maybe not.
6: I don't think I have to have that conversation with my kid.
20: Because I would think you'd have to tell people not to eat detergent, but there was a generation where you had to.
6: Yeah. And no, I mean, this is something I'm glad the kid's okay. But I think there's a history of this kind of thing, though, right? Couch surfing.
20: Right.
6: Getting on top of cars and surfing.
20: I think what you're trying to say is we need great moments in surfing history.
6: Yes.
20: Like in the movie Teen Wolf.
6: That's right.
20: Styles Van.
6: Yes.
20: Where Michael J. Fox turned into the wolf and surfed on top.
1: Look, man, we got some fine new wheels. We got some good tunes and a total disregard for public safety.
2: You're right. Okay, let's go.
1: All right, surf's up. Wait a minute. These waves are mine.
20: And he gets on top of the van. He's got his Letterman's jacket on. And he's surfing through the town on top of Styles' van.
6: Doing cartwheels and stuff. But he was Teen Wolf.
20: Right. Great moments in surfing history. This was the dream sequence of Jeff Spicoli in Fast Times at Ridgemont High when he was speaking to Stu Nahan, the reporter, about winning the surfing competition.
3: Things look kind of rough out there today.
1: Well, I'll tell you, Stu, I did battle some humongous waves. But, you know, just like I told the guy on ABC, danger is my business.
3: When you get out there, do you ever fear for your life?
1: Well, Stu, I'll tell you, surfing's not a sport. It's a way of life, no hobby. It's a way of looking at that wave and saying, hey, bud, let's party.
20: Great moments in surfing history. All right, let's try something that we've never done. I want to have a feel-good moment on this show, okay?
6: Let's do it.
20: Let's do Feel Good Friday.
6: Love it.
20: So we're going to open up the phone lines right now. 239-9393. If you are grateful for something, if you feel good about something, let us know. Share it with the class. Let's have a little positivity here.
6: Nothing wrong with that.
20: Now, here's the caveat. Everybody is probably going to say, I'm grateful for my family. Grateful for my health. Those are off the table. You can't say your family. You can't say your health. But if you got good news in your job, maybe you finally nailed the secretary you worked with last night. Maybe you won $25 on a scratch-off. Whatever the case may be.
6: I'll give you an example real quick. I'm grateful for my UPS driver. He knows the show. He comes down our court and blasts it. My neighbors text me about it. So he's probably listening right now. I don't want to say his name because I don't want to get him in trouble. Maybe he's not supposed to do that. But I was talking to him today. Driving safely, very respectful, but loves the show. I am grateful for my UPS driver.
20: That's the kind of stuff we're talking about. Ladies, did the Amazon driver check you out a little bit? Do you still got it? Like, these are the kind of good news stories we're looking for here. 239-9393. We need some good news, some feel-good Friday stuff, all right?
6: Love it.
20: Share with the class. 239-9393. I totally wish I would have done this sooner. Hey, what's up? It's Hammer from the Hammer and Nigel Show. 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

0: Department's release of the Epstein files. Arizona Democratic Representative Yasemin Ansari said Bondi was supposed to speak under oath.
1: Instead, she is deflecting, she is refusing to answer questions, and she continues to refuse to answer specific questions about the President of the United States.
0: The closed-door hearing with the House Oversight Committee was focused on her handling of the investigation into Epstein and his accomplice, Ghislaine Maxwell. Bondi did admit there were redaction errors. The U.S. Postal Service came out with new rules today regarding voter lists. Fox's Carmen Roberts.
2: The U.S. Postal Service is proposing new rules requiring states to provide lists of voters who received mailed ballots for federal elections, including names and barcodes. The move follows a federal judge's decision not to immediately block President Trump's executive order on mail-in voting. Critics, including Democratic senators, argue the order would illegally transform the USPS into an election administration agency. Another court hearing on a separate challenge to the president's voting order is set for Tuesday. Carmen Roberts, Fox News.
0: Federal, state, and local law enforcement agencies are prepared for any threat the World Cup games attract. At a news conference today at Miami FBI headquarters, FBI Deputy Director Andrew Bailey said all hands are on deck for the largest sporting event the country's ever seen.
3: They will be on the ground in the command posts ahead of any threat. The eyes of the world will be on South Florida, and the world will see this region at its absolute best.
0: Drones are a main focus of security efforts. The U.S. has 11 host cities for the 2026 FIFA World Cup. Those are Atlanta, Boston, Dallas, Houston, Kansas City, Los Angeles, Miami, New York, Philadelphia, San Francisco Bay Area, and Seattle. And your closing bell report on 93 WIBC. It is the best day ever for the Dow. The Dow finished up 363 points today to 51,032. The S&P 500 gained 16 points. It's now at 7580. And the NASDAQ picked up 55 points today. It's at 26,972. You've got traffic and weather in 1 minute.

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1: With a look at traffic at 4:36, here's Alan Green.
2: Thanks, John. On the west side, northbound 465 is heavy between 86 and the Dogleg. That traffic continues eastbound on the north side over to Ditch. 465 southbound on the east side, heavy from 70 to 74. 65 southbound at Main and earlier crash is cleared. Traffic, though, stop and go from County Line Road. 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I'm Alan Green. Follow us on X for instant traffic updates at WIBC Traffic.
1: And the forecast from the American Standard Cooling Weather Center.
3: Tonight, getting down to 60 degrees for an overnight low. Partly to mostly cloudy on Saturday. Still very pleasant. Forecast highs, upper 70s to near 80 degrees. Getting into the 50s Saturday night. Rinse and repeat on Sunday with a little bit less cloud cover. Partly cloudy. Highs in the upper 70s. And the same can be said for all of next week. I'm Fox 59 meteorologist Ethan Rosick for 93 WIBC.
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0: blinded boldly, large enough, he joked, for the king to read without his spectacles. 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If the revolution failed, he would be among the first to hang. He was John Hancock, the man who made defiance unmistakable, naming Hancock County for the signature meant to be seen.
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3: Yeah.
2: We're about to crap rainbows around here. It's going to be sunshine and lollipops around here.
3: It's fine.
2: Sometimes we get accused of being a little too harsh, a little too negative. 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
2: Where if you've got some good news, that's something enjoyable that the audience would relate to, let us know. And we're not talking about, I'm happy my family's healthy, or yeah, I'm happy my health is holding up. Everybody's that way. But if you got a unique story and you're excited and you want to share with the class, 239-9393. Patrick is up first. Patrick, what do you got?
3: Hey, Patrick.
4: I am grateful for my divorce.
2: Hey! There we go.
3: Oh, no.
2: Now, Patrick, why are you so happy that it happened?
4: It's just released a whole new side of freedom that I'd forgotten about.
2: How long were you guys married, Patrick?
4: 10 years.
2: Okay, so
3: decades not that bad. You only lost 10 years of your life.
2: It's not too bad at all.
3: It's okay,
2: Patrick, since you've been, shall we say, a single man here, have you been celebrating being a single man? If you know what I'm saying.
4: Working on it.
2: Okay.
3: All right.
2: We'll take that. We'll take that. Patrick, thank you for sharing and have a good Feel Good Friday. Chris is up next. Chris, welcome to the Hammer and Nigel Show.
5: What's going on, fellas?
2: Tell us what's on your mind here. Chris, what are you feeling good about?
5: Well, I told producer Allison that I had poop today and learned how to wipe my own ass.
2: Hey, all right. How old are you, Chris? What's the age we're talking about here?
5: I will be 46 this year, sir.
2: So what did you do the previous 45 years that you just learned today to wipe?
5: Well, I mean, it's a secret. I can't tell you.
2: Okay. I didn't know if it involved a hand, a leaf, a dish rag on a stick. I didn't know what we were talking about here.
5: It's like our former president just wearing diapers.
2: Got it. Got it. Chris, my man, have a feel-good Friday.
3: Okay.
2: So this is the kind of stuff that I'm feeling good about, Nige.
3: This is what I'm talking about.
2: This was a great idea. Feel Good Friday. E-Buzz joins us. E-Buzz, what are you feeling good about?
3: Hey, buddy.
6: Hi, guys. How we doing? I am feeling so good. I had a friend of mine gifted me a handmade Fender jazz bass.
3: Oh, nice.
6: Then the next week, a buddy of mine that used to be our guitar player in the band that I was in called Native Stepson, he put in a set of pickups into an Epiphone Les Paul and set it up to where it is an absolutely fantastic piece of art.
3: I bet it plays like butter, doesn't it?
6: Yes, it does.
3: Oh,
6: it's a brand new guitar, man. I'm telling you.
2: E-Buzz, if you were on stage right now, what song could you play that would get the party started, that would get the crowd rocking?
3: Guitar solo included.
6: Oh, well, no. I play guitar. I make noise on the guitar. I can play the bass. I could sit down and play you a Stray Cat Struts from...
3: I like it.
2: Stray Cats, yeah. Brian Setzer and the gang. Okay, I like that. All right.
6: Thank you, guys.
2: E-Buzz, have an awesome Feel Good Friday. Nathan is up next. Nathan, what are you feeling good about?
7: What up, gentlemen? Just got done doing 70 days in the hole for drinking a beer, which is considered a probation violation. down in dirty southern Indiana. It was bleak BS, but this girl gave birth. Can't say her name, but she was in the hole, but she got a bestiality charge. And I said, did she ask the guard, did she give birth to a child or did she have a litter of pups?
3: What just happened?
2: Nathan, what was the response when you had that inquiry? Did you get a response, Nathan?
7: He laughed.
3: What in the world just happened?
2: Nathan, if you don't mind me asking, assuming that it's true, what were you in the hole for originally?
7: DUI, and then I had a breathalyzer machine. I drank a beer on my birthday, and the thing went off, and the judge was not very friendly.
2: Yeah, yeah,
3: that'll happen.
2: That'll happen, man.
3: So wait, they put you in a hole for 40 days? Or is that
7: Yeah, baby, a block on top.
2: That must not have been Marion County, because in Marion County, you can kill somebody and not get any jail time. Where was this, Nathan?
7: Let's just say dirty South Indiana.
2: All right. Well, Nathan, I'm glad you're feeling good. I'm glad we got a good old-fashioned bestiality joke in there. Oh, and congratulations on your feel-good Friday.
7: Good God. All right, brothers.
2: John is up next. John, welcome to the Hammer and Nigel Show.
8: Hello, Indy. How y'all doing?
3: John. Great.
8: Okay. This is not a feel-good. This is a feel-fantastic. Okay?
2: Okay.
8: I found my wallet. Everything was intact. Last week, when I got dressed at the massage parlor, the Asian massage parlor, it fell out.
2: Uh-huh.
8: I had to go back, and God bless them, they had it, and everything intact. So I'm very happy.
2: But dude, that's like finding a unicorn. If you go to an Asian massage parlor and you're fully nude and you drop something and you go back and it's still there, John, you should buy $50 worth of lottery tickets tonight.
3: I have so many questions. Yeah. So many questions. I got it.
8: You guys have to try a forehand.
3: That's fine.
2: Some of us already have. Josh, you get the last word. Josh, how are you?
9: Oh, I'm doing great. How's you guys' day going?
2: Man, we're doing awesome.
9: That's good. I tell you what, I was out there working on the road all day for you guys, for all that tax money you guys were talking about.
3: Thank you.
9: But my son gave me a call and told me that I was having my first grandchild, and it's going to be a boy.
2: All right.
3: Congratulations.
9: Man, five children.
2: Man, the name lives on, Josh. You got that name living on. It feels like a weight's probably been lifted off, right?
9: I tell you what, he's actually serving his country. He's out there in the Navy out in Norfolk, and I'm so proud of him. You know, he's one of those guys that he decided his country mattered to him.
2: So, dude, being a proud dad is such an awesome feeling, isn't it?
3: Yeah, and tell him thank you.
2: Yeah, absolutely.
3: For his service.
9: Yeah. I was going to say, and that's the thing, is he wants to go serve 20 on a aircraft carrier, and I tell you what, I couldn't do it. He's a better man than me.
2: Well, you know what? You raised a hell of a man, so I bet there's probably some good stuff inside you too, my friend.
3: Good
2: and
3: point.
2: We appreciate you calling in on a Feel Good Friday, brother. Congratulations.
9: I appreciate it. Hey, I love you guys' show, and you guys keep doing your thing.
2: You got it, brother.
3: Always.
2: Love this. We need to do this more often.
3: Yeah, I'm glad we ended on that.
2: Not the bestiality or the
3: massage parlor.
2: Or the DUI. It's the Hammer and Nigel Show.
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2: All right, Alan Green's pinch hitting for Matt Baer today. Alan, what are we looking at?
25: Hey, Hammer, on the south side, we have a new accident, 65 northbound now before 465. A crash has two right lanes blocked. Traffic is backed up from Edgewood. This is as that earlier accident as Main has cleared, but traffic is still backed up there from County Line Road. On the east side, 465 southbound breaks between 70 and 74. On the west side, heavy northbound between 86 and the Dog Leg. 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
3: You get an update from a story we had about a country music star yesterday. Remember Riley Green. Riley Green's like he's got the mustache. He's got that song about how I wish grandpa's never died. Really emotional.
2: On Marshalls. He was like one of the actors on Marshalls too.
3: So he released this new song, Think As You Drunk. It's supposed to be the summer's drinking anthem in country music, right? And we listened to it yesterday and we thought, wow, that kind of sounds like Toby Keith, As Good As I Once Was. And now we're learning, because we only had a clip of it. We had a short clip. Now we're learning that it features a sample. This song from Riley Green features an actual sample from Toby Keith's As Good As I Once Was. Check it out.
2: This is Riley Green.
0: Made him as good as I once was.
2: Okay.
0: I'm as good once as I ever was.
3: Remember yesterday we heard this?
2: We noticed it.
3: We said this sounds exactly like Toby Keith, and then but we only had a clip of it. We didn't have the whole song. I didn't know it had a sample of Toby Keith's As Good As I Once Was. But that is apparently the new drinking song for the summer. The theme song, Think As You Drunk.
2: Country songs are awesome. 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
2: 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Our pal, Rick Snyder, president of the FOP, Lodge 86, he's going to join us coming up right after the news after 5.
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4: Coming up in 2 minutes from the Price Point Comfort Mitsubishi Electric Studios, what the Indianapolis City County Council wants to do regarding car registration fees, why the Carmel mayor is not a happy camper, and what has the IMPD police chief upset. 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
28: A holding pattern. Lisa Brady, Fox News. No word yet on a decision from President Trump hours after he posted about a Situation Room meeting on a proposed deal with Iran, which continues to publicly criticize U.S. demands.
29: The U.S. says Tehran must agree to never have a nuclear weapon or bomb and that the Strait of Hormuz be reopened for unrestricted shipping traffic in both directions. If agreed, the memorandum would also extend the ceasefire for 60 days, and the U.S. would lift its blockade of Iranian ports in proportion to Iran allowing the passage of commercial shipping.
28: Fox Business's Ashley Webster in Tel Aviv. Iran also pushing for sanctions relief. President Trump's posting that no money will be exchanged until further notice. A federal judge orders the president's name removed from the Kennedy Center, ruling the center's board overstepped its bounds by unilaterally approving the change.
30: Judge Christopher Cooper says the formal renaming of the Kennedy Center in honor of President Trump must get congressional approval. Separately, the judge is preventing temporarily the administration from closing the Kennedy Center for 2 years for major renovations. Both issues are likely to be appealed.
28: Fox's Jared Halpern at the White House. A different federal judge just ordering New Hampshire to make voter registration easier by allowing people to attest U.S. citizenship even without documents to prove it. That ruling stops short of deciding whether it's constitutional to require proof of citizenship to vote. New Jersey Governor Mikey Sherrill calling for both sides to cool things down after days of clashes between anti-ICE protesters and federal agents outside a migrant detention center in Newark.
31: New Jersey law enforcement is today establishing a peaceful, protected protest zone in the area right outside Delaney Hall.
28: Homeland Security has denied protester claims about detainee treatment. A mountaineering group just confirming three climbers who fell on Alaska's Mount McKinley are dead, a fourth evacuated. America's listening to Fox News.
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4: Get ready for warm weather and sunshine. A mostly clear sky with a totally clear radar at the moment. 82 degrees in downtown Indy. I'm John Herrick. Here's what's trending at 5:02. Indiana gets a mostly dry weekend. That's the message from Aaron Updike at the National Weather Service in Indianapolis. But he also says there may be some spotty rain showers.
33: So we're looking at maybe some larger rain in the very western and southwest portions of Indiana Sunday night into Monday. And then then it's going to be dry again for a while.
4: And he says highs will either be in the 70s or 80s for most of next week throughout Indiana. A new proposal introduced by the Indianapolis City County Council could raise car registration fees in 2027, Jake McDaniel reports.
7: That's to address an infrastructure backlog, and the plan would implement flat annual rates. That means cars, motorcycles, and light trucks would pay $100 yearly, while larger trucks would pay nearly $250 yearly. Council leaders estimate the changes will pull in over $70 million in a new transportation revenue in 2027 alone. They say that extra cash is how Indianapolis can secure state matching dollars for road funding. Jake McDaniel, 93 WIBC Mobile News.
4: A man was shot by Indianapolis cops on the city's near southwest side Thursday night. Someone told the police that Ronald Cross shot a woman on the east side and drove off. IMPD Chief Tanya Terry says a woman named Patricia Weber later died at the hospital.
11: Thinking about the life lost and the families impacted by this senseless violence.
4: Cross was tracked down in a different car. SWAT trucks hit and pinned it near I-70, and that led to officers shooting Cross. He was taken to a hospital and then arrested. The officers who fired their weapons are on administrative leave, which is standard in these cases. Carmel Mayor Sue Finkham says she's tired of crime in Marion County reaching her city and her other Hamilton County friends.
12: We're the number one ranked place to live in the country. We're the sixth safest city in the country. Our residents, number one reason to move to Carmel, it's a safe community. We're going to keep it that way. And I'm asking Marion County to please come to the table.
4: She told Fox 59's Angela Ganote this morning that she and other mayors of surrounding donut cities and towns are tired of dealing with criminals in Marion County not being held accountable. And a 12-year-old boy is safe after going missing Thursday night from Plainfield. Police there say Antonio Chapel was found a short time after he disappeared from his home around 8:30. It's 5:04. Your traffic and weather next.

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1: A look at traffic at 5:05. Here's Alan Green.
2: Thanks, John. 65 northbound before 465 on the south side. A crash. Two right lanes are blocked. Traffic is stopped up from Southport. On the east side, 465 southbound heavy from 70 to 74. On the north side, it's a breaks from the Dog Leg to Ditch. And 70 eastbound slows up from west to the south split. 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
1: And the forecast from the American Standard Cooling Weather Center.
3: A picture-perfect weekend on tap for central Indiana. Tonight, we'll get down to 60 degrees for an overnight low. Very comfortable. And then partly to mostly cloudy on Saturday. Forecast highs right around average in the upper 70s to near 80. I'm Fox 59 meteorologist Ethan Rosick for 93 WIBC.
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7: Hello, my name is Nigel. Jason Hammer right over there with a very special guest on the hotline.
8: The president of the Fraternal Order of Police, Lodge 86 in Indy, is our friend Rick Snyder. Rick, it's been somewhat of a wild run of events ever since Memorial Day weekend. Let's go back to last Friday, Carb Day, and all the way up through now, we've had shootings and stabbings, police chases, police action shootings. What's going on, man?
9: Yeah, guys, you take a look at the Memorial Day weekend violence index, Friday through Monday of last holiday weekend, and you'll see that Indianapolis had 15 people shot, 3 stabbed, and we had 3 that were killed, unfortunately. That was 18 shot or stabbed in just 96 hours, which meant that we were averaging a person shot or stabbed every 5.3 hours. Now, this was a huge spike compared to the trend lines we've been seeing so far this year. Fortunately, crime and violence has been down significantly, but then we see these sharp spikes throughout the various months so far this year. And one of the things that we see as a common denominator, again, are the issues of the heart. Juvenile violent offenders running around, oftentimes compounded by adult repeat violent offenders. And, you know, when you did the comparative analysis and you looked at a city like Chicago, like we typically do, we saw that Chicago only had 25 people shot, which meant when you adjusted for a per capita population difference, we outpaced Chicago by 60% or more in terms of the number of people just shot. Wow. And had a 300% higher rate of homicides for the holiday weekend. And people say, well, what was that all about? What it is all about is you've got IMPD officers who, at times, guys, I can't even explain it. They keep showing up, suiting up, and doing that the next day despite all the challenges that they face, and they keep standing the line. The pressure has been put on the violent offenders by Chief of Police Tanya Terry, our IMPD Investigations Division, our violent crime units, our work with our federal liaisons, and that uniformed beat cop that's out there pushing a squad around is faithfully standing the line for our residents each and every day and night. Yet these are the attacks that they keep facing. What we saw just overnight, we had 4 more people shot, one of which tragically lost their lives. Our officers found that murder suspect within minutes of that incident occurring, which turned into a violent offender, violently fleeing in a vehicle, and then officers trying to use stop sticks, precision intervention technique stops, and eventually we're able to make apprehension, but while doing so, we're forced to draw their weapons and defend their lives and that of others. And guys, that's what we're consistently seeing, not just in Indianapolis, but around the state of Indiana. Your cops are under attack while they're standing the line for you and me.
7: Are we still consistently seeing violent offenders out on the streets perpetrating these crimes that the officers are looking at each other saying, what is this guy doing out of jail? Are we seeing, are we still seeing that? We've been talking about it for years, but should some of these offenders have been in jail instead of out on the streets?
9: Well, that's absolutely the case. However, guys, I would say this. You guys know we went over to the State House for the last few years, but especially this last session, and we were very successful in getting some significant legislative changes made, specifically around the revolving door. Now, guys, this is where we need your help. We're down to the final lap here, if you will, a little Indy 500 language. We're down to the final lap here, and we got to push between now and the November elections on this constitutional amendment that is on the ballot. This constitutional amendment, if passed by the voters, will require and allow judges to hold repeat violent offenders with no bail. It will amend the Constitution of the State of Indiana. We need your listeners. We're going to go all over the state. Our membership has directed me and others, go all over the state, educate the public on this, and let's get this over the finish line. That is a solution that will not only impact Indianapolis and Marion County, but counties throughout the state. And the reason why this is so important, Nigel, is because as we just saw overnight, and we heard from even the mayor of Carmel, Sue Finkham, just made clear that crime and violence is spilling out of Indianapolis into the surrounding counties. I encourage you, have her on the show. She just said today, Indianapolis, your capital city, is exporting crime and violence to our surrounding counties, and something has to be done about that.
8: Rick Snyder is our guest, president of the Fraternal Order of Police. Rick, as we get closer to this midterm election in November, you just mentioned one thing that's going to be on the ballot, this constitutional amendment, if you will, that would be able to hold some violent repeat offenders accountable for their actions. You're going to see a lot of politicians locally doing a victory lap on how they were part of the crime going down in Indianapolis. Is that going to be a fair assessment?
9: Here in Indianapolis, local politicians?
8: Yes.
9: We haven't seen them at the table, and we haven't seen them engaging on this front. And I can tell you this, I didn't see them at the Indiana State House at all on these issues. What made the difference was the FOP went and fought for changes to the state law, now our Constitution, and in addition to that, your IMPD officers have been proactive in doing things like piloting a new shift schedule that allows them to overlap additional staffing at peak demand times. That's making a difference in terms of a high visibility presence on the streets. And then even the Indianapolis courts have started making changes on their own on the bail matrix, really as a preemptive measure, trying to head off some of the laws we were working to get changed. And they're already seeing immediate impacts from that. What it proves, guys, is this. We've been right on this. All these politicians in Indianapolis and all their propagandists have been saying we've been exaggerating about this. The problem for them is facts matter. And the number of fatalities have told the story of the victimization, not just of our residents and our visitors, but also our officers as well. We've had a Breech Grove officer murdered, as you guys well know, multiple IMPD officers shot. We're seeing that throughout the state, a LaPorte County deputy shot, an Indiana State Trooper shot in northern Indiana, and we're seeing that all over. And it's because these repeat violent offenders have no fear of consequences, but we're doing something about it. And now is the time that your listeners and the voting public can also do something about it and pass this constitutional amendment this fall.
8: Rick, you mentioned these police officers that are being shot at. Yes, the Beech Grove police officer lost his life. Multiple Indy officers shot. You bring up LaPorte. You bring up state troopers. This isn't just happening here in Central Indy. This is a trend nationwide. Why do you think so many people feel emboldened now to fire and try to kill officers?
9: Well, we just had 4 to 6 back-to-back years of politicians turning a blind eye to crime, violence, and attacks on officers. We saw people that were able to spit on uniformed officers, throw rocks, bottles, other improvised weapons, shoot them, run them over with cars and attack them, and people turned a blind eye to that. We saw politicians who wanted to experiment and pay political platitudes to evildoers, and they spun the revolving door even faster, and unfortunately we saw judges, and we have major city prosecutors like this, like our very own in Indianapolis, who said they were going to play a part in that and cut sweetheart plea deals and pat violent offenders on the backside as they send them back out the door into your neighborhoods. The problem is, it's the victims that matter, and we now have, I mean, you take a good look around, regardless of what you think politically, we have some leadership in Washington, D.C. that has made clear that's not going to stand any longer, and they just are looking at a record for crime reduction with some of the lowest crime, highest reductions in the history of our country. Leadership makes a difference, and it matters when politicians say enough is enough, we're not going to take this anymore, and accountability will occur. So we invite the people that were on the wrong side of history these past few years to now join us, get these changes and reforms across the finish line, and let's save some lives. There's no harm in that, and that's a political win no matter what side of the aisle you are on. And victims matter, and the facts matter, and we can do it.
7: Rick, IMPD recruiting and retention, give me the numbers, where they're at, where they need to be. Are they improving at all?
9: Well, we continue to hire. The numbers aren't where they are. Guys, I just came back from Indiana University Police Academy in Bloomington, Indiana. I spent time down there with their recruit class. They have 37 recruits in that class. They're outpacing the number of recruits that Indianapolis Metropolitan Police Department has. That's telling. But, guys, nobody's going to come and work in our capital city if they think that the system, the courts, it's in the deck is stacked against them. And if they think they got a prosecutor that's more focused on putting them in jail than the violent offenders, they're not going to come and work here. And so we see that they're going to these other communities, and we can get them back. We can get them back if we take a hard stance and say we're going to turn the page and get back on track here. But it's going to take all politicians, all members of all the parties to come together in that. Public safety can't be a partisan political issue. And one thing I know is I see politicians move very fast when they suddenly become the victims or the targets of the violence. Take a look at what we saw recently with city county councilors who had their homes attacked. We spoke out vehemently against that and strongly as soon as it happened. But look at how quickly that council can move all of a sudden. We support what they're doing, but what we're going to say is you can do that for all the other victims as well. And they deserve just as much attention and responsiveness as what you're giving to yourselves. And it proves the point that cops matter. Everybody wants more cops when the violence occurs. But we got to make sure that we're bringing them in the door to have them available. And that's where we find ourselves. And I'm confident that we can improve it.
8: Rick, one more thing here before we let you go. We got about a minute left here. You bring up the prosecutor in Marion County, Ryan Mears, the mayor, Joe Hogsett. I've heard the prosecutor specifically say in the past, criticizing you, Rick, that, well, the FOP president wants me to just lock up everybody, and that's not possible. When you hear complaints like that, that you just want to lock everybody up, what's the response?
9: Well, we hear that, right? We can't police ourselves out of this situation, and that FOP wants to lock everybody up. No, that's not correct. What we want you to do is, I don't want Ryan Mears locking anybody up. I want him prosecuting people. And it's the people that we bring to him that we make the arrest on. We're sick and tired of having to rearrest the same people over and over for escalating violent actions, including threats and attacks on our own officers. And we're damn sure sick and tired of watching people who attack police officers getting sweetheart plea deals and placed back out into our neighborhoods. If they're willing to attack and injure cops, what do you think they're willing to do to anybody else that gets in their way? That's why we see things like in Perry Township, a wall of lead of what seemed to be automatic gunfire being unleashed on a home all the way out in Perry Township. That's why we're seeing Indianapolis criminals moving out to surrounding counties. Carmel's mayor said that 50% of their people arrested in their city are Indianapolis residents coming to Hamilton County to commit the crime. Things have to change, and it starts with that prosecutor. I've told you guys for years now, all roads lead back to him. So until the voters decide they're going to do something different, we're going to be up against this challenge for the foreseeable future. So elections matter, folks, not just this year, but in future years. And vote with your ballot instead of voting with your feet, and get control back of our capital city.
8: FOP President Rick Snyder, Lodge 86 here in Indy. Rick, we always appreciate your time. Thank you so much for joining us. God bless you and your family, and tell your officers to be safe, and thank you.
9: Thank you, guys. God bless.
8: All right. Alan Green's filling in for Matt Bear. Alan, what are we looking at?
2: Hey, Hammer. Big problems on the south side. We're still working this accident, 65 northbound before 465. Some lane blockages there. Traffic has stopped up from stop 11. And now before Thompson, the stalled vehicle has the center lane blocked. Past that, 65 northbound heavy through construction from Raymond to the south split. Southbound, it backs up from 21st to the north split. And the southbound collector is heavy from there back down to the south split. 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Follow us on X for instant traffic updates at WIBC Traffic.
8: 81 at the American Standard Cooling Weather Center. Coming up next, a fun round of Are You Okay With This? Come on back, jump in the YouTube chat, and tweet at us at Hammer and Nigel.
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14: Are you really okay with
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27: 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Whoa!
28: Are you okay with this? On the Hammer and Nigel show.
29: Oh, yeah!
7: You know, we're all familiar with actor Sam Elliott, right?
8: I love Sam Elliott.
7: Landman.
8: Roadhouse.
7: Sure, Roadhouse, The Stranger in Big Lebowski.
8: 1883, Mask. I mean, you could go on and on. He's got that awesome voice, right? That's country, that, Texas voice.
7: And that awesome mustache.
8: Oh, perfect.
7: With the mustache. So Hell Sam yeah. Elliott, I didn't know this, talks about a very personal connection with Smokey the Bear. Check out what he said in a recent interview.
30: Do people know you were Smokey the Bear?
31: Well, apparently you do.
32: Only you can prevent wildfires.
7: Get out of here!
31: You know what's interesting is I've been doing that voice for a long time, not the commercials that they're doing now. Now he's very talkative. He's like everybody today. He's got something to say.
8: I never put two and two together.
7: Are you okay with this?
8: Yes, I am. Like, I'm mad at myself because I never made the connection that Smokey the Bear's voice was Sam Elliott, who also, Nige, and I know you'll appreciate this, played a great role in The Big Lebowski.
7: The Stranger.
8: You know, did bar. That narration at the very beginning and end of the movie.
7: Of course.
8: Sam Elliott's awesome. I can't believe I never made the connection, Mr. Obvious reference, of Sam Elliott as Smokey the Bear. Great moments in Smokey the Bear history. When I was coaching travel baseball, our team was playing against a team from Canada. This was a tournament up in the Great Lakes region of Ohio. Okay. So they came down to play from Canada. And there was a Smokey the Bear-like sign somewhere at the baseball park, like, you know, saying, don't throw, you know, fires away or whatever. And the Canadian team had no idea what this was. And they came up and were talking to our kids. Wait a minute. You need a cartoon bear to tell you not to start fires? To which, if you think about it, it's like, well, kind of, yeah. We need a cartoon bear to tell us don't burn the forest down. Now, let's go back to Sam Elliott.
7: Please.
8: I'm in the middle of watching 1883, the Yellowstone spinoff.
7: Yeah.
8: I'm late to the party on this, but he's awesome in that. And again, I would listen to Sam Elliott just narrate anything. Pound for pound, I like Sam Elliott as a narrator better than Morgan Freeman. So what we've got right now, Nige, this is a treat. Here to talk a little bit about you, Big Nige, is AI Sam Elliott.
32: Nigel, I want to be clear. I think you are a little panty waste. I bet when you go to a steakhouse, you ask for the vegan menu. Makes me want to puke. I bet you pee sitting down.
7: Yep.
32: I bet you poop standing up.
8: Oh, hey.
32: I bet when you make love in the shower, Lindsay holds you up. I bet Nigel was a dude supporting Tim Walls. Go to hell, Nigel. AI Sam, out.
8: That's AI Sam Elliott right there. Thoughts on radio legend Big Nige?
7: I'm honored.
8: Who do we got coming up next?
7: Bradley J., Breitbart's political editor. Everything you need to know about what happened in Texas this week and why it matters to us here in Indiana, and how Trump keeps winning and winning and winning.
8: That's coming up. We got Beer Sample Friday on the way. That's all going to be right after John Herrick does the news.
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4: You've seen dollar bills, but not one like this. It's partly cloudy and 82 in the Circle City. I'm John Herrick. Here's what's trending at 5:30. America will soon celebrate its 250th birthday. Treasury Secretary Scott Bessent says he hopes Congress will pass legislation to allow a living person, President Trump, to appear on a $250 bill.
5: I don't think that there's anything untoward about having the President of the United States, the person who was President of the United States, on the 250th anniversary bill.
4: Plans are moving ahead for a UFC Freedom 250 fight on the White House South Lawn. President Trump throwing his support behind Randy Feenstra in Iowa's Republican governor's race. Trump endorsed Feenstra today on social media. That primary is coming up on Tuesday. The Republican nominee will face Democrat Rob Sand in November's election for governor. A vehicle crashed into the Evans Terminal at the Detroit Metro Airport today. No serious injuries. Wayne County Airport leaders said a 67-year-old man made a statement upon being apprehended that he was there to meet with Tom Cruise and to save his dad. The airport added barricades to the terminals after a crash in January. Now police are trying to figure out how people are getting around the barricades. An ICE agent was arrested, Fox's Lillian Wu reports.
6: Christian Castro, the ICE agent accused of shooting a Venezuelan man during the immigration crackdown in Minnesota and lying about it, is now in custody. The 52-year-old agent arrested Friday morning in Texas, more than a week after prosecutors issued his nationwide arrest warrant. The Hennepin County attorney saying he was taken into custody by Texas Rangers and agents with the Department of Homeland Security Office of the Inspector General. Castro faces four counts of second-degree assault with a deadly weapon and one count of falsely reporting a crime for his actions during and after the shooting January 14th. Lillian Wu, Fox News.
4: And a rower is attempting to become the first American woman to row solo from California to Hawaii. Kelsey Findler departed from Monterey on May 21st and has been providing regular updates on social media. She has fought through rough currents, weather, and strong winds. The trek to Oahu is more than 2,400 total miles. The record is held by Leah Ditton, and that's 86 days, 10 hours, and 5 minutes. And with a look at traffic at 5:32, here is Alan Green.
9: Thanks, John. Still a problem on the south side, 65 northbound before 465. They're still working that accident. It looks like the right lane is still blocked. Traffic still jammed back from stop 11. The earlier stop.

0: American Standard Cooling Weather Center.
1: A picture-perfect weekend is in store for central Indiana and the final weekend of May. Tonight, getting down to 60 degrees for an overnight low, partly to mostly cloudy on Saturday, still very pleasant. Forecast highs, upper 70s to near 80 degrees, getting into the 50s Saturday night. Rinse and repeat on Sunday with a little bit less cloud cover, partly cloudy, highs in the upper 70s, and the same can be said for all of next week. I'm Fox 59 meteorologist Ethan Rosick for 93 WIBC.
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2: My name is Nigel. Jason Hammer is here. We'll go straight to the hotline and bring on Breitbart politics editor Bradley J., one of the best, and man, it has been another successful week for Donald Trump. More wins for Trump with elections and primaries, runoffs, and something happening in Texas that we all need to be made aware of. What happened in Texas, and why should we be paying attention?
3: Well, I'll tell you who in Indiana is paying attention to what went on in Texas, and that's a certain senator from the great state. Trump-backed Ken Paxton just put an absolute whooping on establishment Senator John Cornyn down in Texas. The end result in the primary runoff ended up being by about 28 points, which, I mean, it is just absolutely wild. And when you take into account that a Trump-backed challenger and another Trumpier candidate just a couple weeks ago in Louisiana,
2: yes,
3: defeated. I mean, they kept Trump impeacher Bill Cassidy out of even making the primary runoff. I mean, just an absolute tear that Trump is on when you look at what happened in Section 2 of the Voting Rights Act, getting kneecapped. Of course, what happened also in the great state of Indiana with Trump defeating five of those Republican senators who voted against his plan, with, I believe, a sixth. There's a recount that's being that's underway right now. I mean, the president's certainly on a roll.
4: And Bradley, when you look at some of the folks who we know for sure will not be coming back to Congress, like, I don't know what's going to happen in November, but as of right now, here at the end of May, I know that Jasmine Crockett is gone. Cornyn is gone. A number of these habitual pain in the ass rhinos from Republican side gone. High profile Democrats defeated in their primary. It's been a pretty wild run so far.
3: I want to state right now, I believe this is the first time that somebody has made this statement. I fully endorse Jasmine Crockett as chairman of the DNC.
2: Yes.
3: I think that's the only solution to Democrats' problems right now, the only way they can escape this malaise. We at Breitbart are gonna miss Jasmine. She's one of our favorite characters. Also, Dan Crenshaw is notable. He's one of the few incumbent Republican members of the Texas of the House from Texas who Trump did not endorse. Trump stayed out, and a Texas Freedom Caucus state legislator whooped Crenshaw pretty good too. So Crenshaw is heading off to retirement. You hear all this nonsense about Trump slipping, Trump is weak, MAGA is losing out. There's a resurgence from the old guard of the Republican Party. They're certainly trying. You hear that Trump's, oh, his approval rating is down into the 30s now. The results just don't back that up. If you look at the actual data and the actual facts, Trump is stronger than ever, and you've seen that in how he's been able to flex his muscle and come out of after those who've opposed him so effectively.
2: What do you think about, I thought it was interesting that Chip Roy, who's a pretty well-known, famous congressman, and he was looking to replace Paxton there for the attorney general, he got voted out. He got primaried. What happened there?
3: So Chip Roy, let me just preface this. I've known Chip a long time. Back when I was a congressional staffer, Chip was very good to me, yeah, and I like and respect Chip a lot. Chip ran for attorney general down in Texas. He made the primary runoff against State Senator Mays Middleton, who is a self-funder, was able to pump just a ton of his own money into that race. Was able to attract some very prominent Trump world figures to his cause. whether

0: they were paid or altruistic, who knows. Chip would have been a good attorney general, I thought. There were times when he got crosswise with Trump, although more often than not, he was with him. He endorsed Ron DeSantis, who's an old friend of Chip. You know, they're Freedom Caucus folks from back in the day, but he endorsed DeSantis in 2024. I just don't think that Trump was going to get involved in that race on Chip's behalf because of that. I don't know what the future holds for Chip, but he did some good things while he was in Washington, and certainly wasn't afraid to tick folks off, and I think he deserves respect for that.
1: One more thing on Texas here before we move on to some other stuff. Is Tallarico, who's going to be the Democrat nominee for this Senate race going up against Paxton, is he going to be the new golden boy to the national media? Is he the new Beto? Is he the new McGrath from Kentucky? It feels like every election cycle, the media chooses one, holds them up like young Simba in The Lion King and says, this is who we're going to rally around.
0: I think he's going to be much more Scar than he is Simba for the Democrats. I mean, I can only hope that they hold him up as the new heir apparent. I mean, the guy is just, I mean, from his embrace of tofu down in Texas and saying that God is non-binary and there are six genders, and I'm still waiting to hear what those other four are. I'm not quite sure on that. I mean, the guy is just an absolute caricature of a woke clown. I can tell you the NRSC, the National Republican Senatorial Committee, all of these establishment Republican senators and operatives in Washington, I don't think that the cavalry is necessarily coming for Ken Paxton to undo a lot of the damage that these folks did in trying to weekend at Bernie's style prop up the corpse of John Cornyn during this runoff. But they are, even if they don't come to Paxton's aid or name him or support him like that, they are going to come after Tallarico very hard. And I am so excited for it because every day, Breitbart, we've done so much on social media and on our stories on our website in finding and displaying new moments of this guy's past. There is so much more to come. He's a Republican's dream. I've said it over and over. The best thing outside of Donald Trump, the best thing Republicans have for them is Democrats. And I hope that we make Tallarico the new face of the party.
2: Breitbart News politics editor Bradley Jay here on the Hammer and Nigel show. So big picture, what does this portend for Donald Trump and the midterms? All these wins, these Trump endorsed candidates, all winning. I mean, he's had a lot of them. What do you think this means for the midterms coming up here in just a few months?
0: He's certainly done Republicans a favor. Just look at redistricting, between redistricting and the Voting Rights Act. What we've seen so far, Trump has probably netted maybe around 10 Republican seats in the House in undoing the unconstitutional gerrymandering advantage that Democrats have had baked in for decades. In the Senate, things are looking pretty good. Graham Plattner is another one who, like Tallarico, for different reasons, is just an absolute clown and an oppo researcher's dream. I think Susan Collins will hold on in Maine. The race that I've just enjoyed so much watching is the Senate Democrat primary in Michigan, where you've got, let me make sure I get this right, Abdul El Sayed, I think it is, who's leading the three-way race for Senate Democrats in Michigan. I mean, the guy is, again, almost just a caricature of woke, some of the things that he believes, just an outright open socialist. A lot of people would credibly call him a Marxist. These are the people who are going to be the standard bearers for Democrats in 2026 in the midterms. Look, you can talk about Mamdani. I've never bought into this notion that Mamdani was going to be the perfect foil for Republicans, just because Mamdani is so skilled as a politician, and because he can never be president. He's confined to New York. But But this Abdul El-Sayed folks, fella, it came out in 2017. It came out just this week. In 2017, he bought three domain names on websites for his own presidential campaign. Mm. I mean, this is just wonderful. Again, an Oppo, a Republican Oppo researcher's dream. I stand by saying that the best thing Republicans have going for them is Democrats. And look, Democrats, there has been that coalition cannot hold. The Democrat civil war for so long has been put off because they really haven't had a truly contested primary since 2008. In 2012, Obama was the incumbent. In 2016, with the superdelegates and everything, it was manipulated to ensure that Hillary got that nomination. In 2020, it was an aberration because of COVID, but even with the quote-unquote reforms to the superdelegates, it was still delivered over Bernie Sanders and others to Joe Biden. And then, of course, it was just outright, there was no primary for Kamala Harris in 2024. So in 2028, all these disparate factions of the Democrat Party that have been tenuously held together primarily over the past decade just out of opposition to Donald Trump, Democrats aren't going to have that in 2028. And I think that you may see just the destruction of the Democrat Party, because I don't think it can be held together. We might not see that in 2026. To answer your initial question,
2: sure.
0: Republicans have done a lot to fight history and ensure that they hold on to the Senate and the House. They've got a lot going against them, but 2028 is a year where it might all fall apart for the Democrats.
2: Breitbart News Deputy Politics Editor Bradley J. here on the Hammer and Nigel Show. 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Bradley, have a great weekend, and we'll talk to you soon.
0: Always great joining y'all. Have a great weekend.
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1: All right, we will officially kickstart the weekend with Beer Sample Friday coming up. But first, Alan Green's going to get you home.
15: Hey, Amber, 65 southbound now past the north split. There's a stalled vehicle blocking the left lane. Traffic is heavy from there down to the south split. 465 southbound on the east side, heavy from 70 to 74. 65 northbound backs up before Raymond now to the south split. Some of that traffic from the earlier accident down there finally getting through. And 65 northbound slows between Southport and 465. 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Follow us on X for instant traffic updates at WIBC Traffic.
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2: 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Sometimes people drop beers off for us to try. Sometimes breweries come by, like they want us to mention their brewery. Sometimes bars come by, they'll drop off free beer. But sometimes fans of the show are just like, hey, I like this beer. I think Hammer and Nigel would like this beer. That's exactly what Steve did. Steve wrote an email to you, real quick here before we try this beer. Fellas, religious listener to your show, got an idea for Beer Sample Friday. My in-laws have lived in South Carolina for 20 years, and they drink this beer called Pluff Mud.
1: Pluff Mud.
2: Pluff Mud out of a brewery, again, in South Carolina. Even though the name itself sounds disgusting, I was intrigued. I thought you guys would like it sometime. Here you go. So this is all the way from South Carolina, a porter, I believe, referring to the dark, muddy marsh sediment common around South Carolina coast. Pluff Mud.
1: All right, South Kakalaki, let's see what we're talking about here. Let's go.
2: Allison?
1: Oh.
2: I gave Allison one, too.
1: Okay. Allison chugs it like a boss.
21: Oh, that's pretty good.
2: Porter, of course, an American porter, 5.5.
1: This is good. Holy City Brewing is the brewing company. Again, South Carolina, Pluff Mud. And who was the listener again?
2: Steve. Thank Steve. You, Steve Howell.
21: Can I read the back of the label? Song.
2: Go ahead, yeah. Sure.
21: Pluff Mud is a mixture of dirt and water indigenous to the marshes of South Carolina, with a distinct odor that's endearing to locals but off-putting to tourists.
1: Okay.
2: Well, I don't think dirt yum. And water is what's in this can. I think
21: and it doesn't that's what it's stink. Named after though.
1: It doesn't stink at all.
21: No. I just thought that was interesting.
2: Love a good porter. I can't sit here and drink this after, you know, you get done mowing the grass on an 80-degree day in July.
1: Right.
2: But I could have one or two. And in the winter? Are you kidding me?
1: Right.
2: Yeah, this would be good.
1: Like sitting on your porch somewhere in South Carolina, you know, you're getting ready yeah. to, you know, just kind of unwind a little bit. This is the perfect beer for that. Thank, absolutely.
2: And thank you to Steve Howell for yes. dropping. It just dropped us off for us.
1: SEC. SEC, South Carolina. It just matters more. Gamecock country. Hootie would appreciate this. That's He's a big South Carolina guy. Darius Rucker. The weekend is underway. We're drinking beers, and we got another hour to go. Come on back. We are the Hammer and Nigel Show. Let's go. And

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8: This is Inside Indiana Business Radio. I'm Alex Brown. The city of South Bend is accepting a final round of applications for its high-skill immigration fund before the program shuts down later this year. The city launched the initiative in 2023 under Mayor James Mueller as part of a broader effort to attract international talent and support business growth in the region by providing a 50-50 matching grant to de-risk a portion of the funds needed to support an H-1B visa applicant. The city said it is winding down the program, quote, due to the deep uncertainty on the future of the H-1B program. A warehouse staffing firm is planning to lay off 21 employees at the National Distribution Center's facility in Whitestown. In a notice to the state, Florida-based Eclipse Advantage said the move is due to the termination of the company's contract with Eclipse to operate the facility. The layoffs are expected to begin July 18th, though some workers could remain in place through August 1st. Terre Haute Regional Airport officials this week celebrated the completion of a $5.1 million project to build six new aircraft hangars. Officials said each hangar can house between one and four aircraft, depending on the size. This is Inside Indiana Business Radio.
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8: The St. Joseph County Airport Authority is asking a court to throw out South Bend Chocolate Company's lawsuit with prejudice and hold a hearing on attorney fees, arguing the chocolatier has ignored a pending dispositive motion while continuing to air its grievances publicly. The lawsuit was filed after the airport selected South Dakota-based Skydyne to serve as its new master concessionaire, replacing South Bend Chocolate Company. A preliminary injunction seeking to block that selection was denied. According to the new motion, the Airport Authority twice contacted South Bend Chocolate Company's attorney after the injunction ruling and offered to forego attorney fees if the plaintiffs would voluntarily dismiss the case. The company declined both times, as shown in email exchanges submitted as evidence. I'm Alex Brown for 93 WIBC.
10: Coming up in 2 minutes from the Price Point Comfort Mitsubishi Electric Studios, why a teacher in Fishers is in some trouble, why the mayor of Carmel has a bone to pick with Marion County, and there's an event coming up this weekend that runners love, and it's going on in Carmel. Those stories and more coming up after Fox News Radio. 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
11: Still waiting. I'm Tom Rigotti, Fox News. President Trump has yet to make a final determination on a peace deal with Iran. Several of his demands sound very familiar. Fox's Peter Ducey is at the White House.
12: President Trump has a lot to consider. We know that. He laid out, though, the main points that he is thinking about in a very long Truth Social post. But these are the highlighted bullets, my highlights. The Hormuz Strait must immediately open, no tolls. Ships caught in the strait due to our amazing and unprecedented naval blockade, which will now be lifted, may start the process of heading home. Enriched materials, sometimes referred to as nuclear dust, will be unearthed by the United States in close coordination in conjunction with the Islamic Republic of Iran, plus the International Atomic Energy Agency, and destroyed. No money will be exchanged until further notice. And with that, so far, so good for experts.
11: Former Attorney General Pam Bondi testifies in a closed-door hearing over her handling of the Epstein files. Fox's David Spunt with the latest.
13: She left after about 3.5 hours of questions from Democrats and the sole Republican James Comer. Ms. Bondi was seen entering the building with a bandage on her throat. She's recovering from thyroid cancer. Now, the transcribed interview took place behind closed doors. She was not under oath. This was not a deposition. It was not videotaped. She was fired from her position as Attorney General early last month. She was on the job for about 14 months, and from the moment she came into office, the Jeffrey Epstein files were a recurring problem she just could not escape. Last July, the DOJ put out a memo announcing the Epstein case would essentially be closed. In the following months, the DOJ eventually, under pressure, released millions of pages of documents, but no definitive so-called client list.
11: Some Epstein survivors were at the hearing today, pressing government officials to do more in the investigation. Records on Wall Street today for all three indices. The Dow up 363 points. 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
10: The umbrella, not likely to be used during this time. Partly cloudy and 81 in the Circle City. I'm John Herrick. Here's what's trending at 6:02. There will be lots of sunshine across Indiana this weekend. Aaron Updike's a meteorologist with the National Weather Service in Indianapolis.
15: It's going to be a very nice weekend, especially for those in the Indianapolis area. We're looking at temperatures in near 80 to upper 70s.
10: He says there might be some rain in southwest Indiana by Sunday, but even if there is, there won't be a lot of it. A classroom activity at Emon Schools in Fishers started as a play thing before turning serious, now leading to a strangulation charge. Ryan Hedrick reports.
16: A 12-year-old boy was left with cuts and struggling to breathe after his math teacher, Nathan Sandlin, grabbed him during a water gun game, say court records. Investigators say video shows Sandlin then pulling the boy in from behind as the kids in his class asked the teacher to stop. The child had fresh marks on his hand and arm. Sandlin told the cops he was trying to de-escalate the situation using a technique he learned from a previous job. Ryan Hedrick, 93 WIBC, Mobile News.
10: Indy Metro Police say Thursday night a family disturbance on the east side left Patricia Weber dead. Ronald Cross is the man who police believe shot her and drove away. SWAT trucks eventually stopped the car on the near southwest side, and officers fired their guns.
17: I'm thinking about our officers who did exactly what our community expects them to do in situations like this.
10: IMPD Chief Tanya Terry says Cross survived the shooting but was arrested and faces a preliminary murder charge. Carmel Mayor Sue Finkham says crime in Marion County is reaching far beyond its borders. She spoke to Angela Ganote on Fox 59 this morning.
18: The reality is in Carmel, over 57% of our arrests this year come from Marion County residents. Over 40% of people are sitting in the Hamilton County Jail are from Marion County. Marion County is exporting its crime to the donut counties.
10: She says what's really bothersome is that she's not hearing the same outrage from elected leaders in Marion County, so she's concerned that nothing will change. The Carmel Marathon is set to take place this Sunday. It was canceled last year and postponed once this year because of severe weather. More than 5,000 runners from almost all 50 states are expected to compete in the full marathon, the half marathon, 10K and 5K races. It's 6:04. Your traffic and weather next.
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10: With a look at traffic at 6:05, here's Alan Green.
19: 65 southbound on the east side, still heavy from 70 to 74. 65 northbound slows through road work from Raymond to the south split. Southbound 65 is heavy from 21st to the north split. Southbound collector takes over. It's jammed right down to the south split. 69 southbound slows between 96 and 465, where a crash has the left lane blocked. 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
10: Your American Standard Cooling Weather Center forecast.
20: Tonight, getting down to 60 degrees for an overnight low. Partly to mostly cloudy on Saturday. Still very pleasant. Forecast highs, upper 70s to near 80 degrees. Getting into the 50s Saturday night. Rinse and repeat on Sunday with a little bit less cloud cover. Partly cloudy. Highs in the upper 70s. And the same can be said for all of next week. I'm Fox 59 meteorologist Ethan Rosick for 93 WIBC.
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24: My name is Nigel. Jason Hammer right over there with a very special guest on the hotline.
1: Michael Paul Hart is one of the few Republicans that sit on the Indy City County Council. He joins us. And, Counselor, we had mentioned earlier in the program, there's a big vote coming up on Monday at the council meeting, which I believe you will be a part of, where we're talking about raising the taxes of Marion County citizens to fix these roads. Now, correct me if I'm wrong, but it feels like there's an awful lot of money that's been earmarked for roads already. What's going on here, sir?
25: Yeah, so hey, how's it going, guys? Good to talk. So real quick, there's no vote on Monday. So Monday, it is being introduced.
1: Introduced, okay.
25: Yeah, so what's going on is the Democrat caucus is introducing this proposal to raise the surtax and wheel tax in the county on vehicles. And essentially their goal is to raise additional tax revenues to go towards roads.
1: Now, correct me if I'm wrong, but already earmarked for roads are money from the Hoosier Lottery that goes to the general fund, sports betting money that goes to the general fund, the gas tax, which we pay in perpetuity when it's not being suspended due to a crisis. All of that money is already supposed to go to the roads. So why are we, in theory, about to be taxed again?
25: Yeah, so they are trying to raise the local tax. So those are state taxes, and they want to raise the local tax to bring in more dollars to go to the point to go towards the roads. So that's what they're trying to accomplish. What seems to be interesting in all this is that, there's very little information coming to our caucus. I actually just found out about this yesterday, and they essentially have been, apparently working on this for quite some time now, said they worked with the state legislature, mentioned that they've got to get some more money in for the state match program, which occurred two state sessions ago. So that's what I think they're trying to accomplish. But we've got our mayor saying that they don't need to do that to make the match happen. So that's where it's a pretty interesting dynamic right now.
0: So it's $50 million. Is that the number right now? Is that what you said?
25: Yeah. We've got to come up with 50, and then the state matches 50. And then every year going forward, we have to come up with more.
0: And what does that translate into people that live within the limits here, the city limits? What, like, any idea? Is it pennies? Is it a dollar, $2, $3?
25: That's exactly what I asked yesterday when I got the phone call from the Democrat caucus leadership saying that they're wanting to raise it. I said, well, I understand what it means to charge or to ask taxpayers for more money, but what can I go back to the district and say, this is what you get for that? How do I know that it's going to come back to District 20 or District, pick the district or the counselor? And he said, good question. We don't have an answer for you.
1: Now, let's go back to the fact that you mentioned the mayor. Good old Boss Hogg said he claims he's against this. Now, I'm sorry if I seem a little skeptical here, but everything Joe Hogg said does is calculated. Michael, I have a hard time believing that Joe just woke up today and said, you know what? I'm actually going to do what's best for the taxpayer here in Indianapolis. I find a hard time believing that. Am I alone?
25: No. I mean, so here's the interesting thing. We did talk about this when I was talking to the other caucus yesterday, and they're the ones that told me that they anticipate Joe Hogsett vetoing this, and they are preparing to overturn his veto. But I think there is some calculation in that from the mayor as well, right? I mean, if he can go on record not raising taxes, that really sets himself up for an election year we've got next year.
1: Right. And it seems like there's more and more momentum behind the idea that Joe Hogsett will run again because, one, he can't get another job, and two, he can't get another job. Those are the reasons why I think Joe is in it to win it. So in theory, and again, maybe this is tinfoil hat, I don't know, but Joe Hogsett can go on television commercials and say, I tried to keep your taxes down, but in real reality, he probably loves this because he will take the victory lap if the roads actually get repaired, right?
25: Certainly. And look who his opponent is, right? The other guy running for mayor is Vop Ossoli, and he's on the council. So if Vop goes on and votes, right, then that's a clear, you voted for taxes, I didn't, right? What do you want? And so I think, you're absolutely right. If the money does come through to the mayor's office next year, he does get to use and spend all that money on the roads and then take credit for it.
0: What grade do you give the roads, Michael? Like Michael Paul Hart, Indy City County Councilman here. Central Indy, grade, A through F. What do you think?
25: It's an F, right? You could pick any district, wow. East side, south side, where they're in bad shape. And, there's a handful of reasons that they've got there for such the reasons that they are. Call it poor leadership is a part of it. A lot of deferred maintenance. There's, the way that contracts are put together, there's plenty of reasons to pick apart. But yeah, I think our roads are in terrible condition. We have Republicans have tried to put out proposals over the past years where, Councillor Bain on the Republican caucus actually led this, and he tried to reduce all spending across the city government by 1% and put that 1% towards roads. And that would have given, I think, close to $100 million plus in dollars towards the roads, and the Democrats turned that down. So, you know, we've tried doing other things to get more money over here over the last six years, and we've just been halted at the council level.
1: What's frustrating to myself, councilman, and to a lot of our listeners are, we already feel like we're overtaxed here in Indiana, whether it's at the state level, whether it's at the local level. And it sounds like your colleagues, the Democrats, are all about adding more. Why can't we just go in and cut some things to find this $50 million? Because, look, I was never hired for DOGE, but I bet if I saw a line item of what this city spends some money on, we could find some cuts.
25: Oh, yeah. And, you know, like I was mentioning, we've tried before. We'll keep trying. We tried again last year in the spring fiscal to add more money to the budget by about another $30 million. That got turned down. We're going to try again this year. But, you know, we just keep on, you know, taking every chance we get. I mean, look at OPHS, all that audit stuff that went down with that unaccounted for money, right? That was $40 million over the last 5 years. That, who knows where it went, could have went to roads. There's so much opportunity that's being missed or left off the table that, you know, leave it up to the leadership that's there. It's the Democrat leadership. But you got to mention property taxes too, right? Because that's a big funding for these roads, and people are sure paying that. So where is that in all this equation too?
1: Exactly. We need some line items here. We need to see where this money is going, 100%. Councilmember Michael Paul Hart, last thing before we let you go. Are you confident that your colleagues on the other side of the political aisle, the very Democrat-heavy members of the City County Council, are all in on this kind of thing?
25: I'm thinking so. They know we need 13 of them to get it through the first pass. There's 19 of them, so they'll get the first 13, I'm sure, pretty easily. And then when they come back for the veto, they'll need 17. So they've got, you know, some room to wiggle. So I think they could probably do it.
1: And just a hunch, you're probably a no on this, correct?
25: Yeah, I'm not a big fan.
1: Understood. Michael Paul Hart, Indy City County Council. We appreciate your time. Thank you.
25: Thank you, Jack. Thank you.
1: All right. Alan Green's filling in for Matt Bear. Alan, what are we looking at?
19: Hey, Hammer. 465 southbound on the west side before 74. Now we have a crash blocking the center lane. Traffic is jammed back from 38th. And 69 southbound is heavy from 96 down to 465, where an accident there has the left lane blocked. East side, southbound 465 slows from 70 to 74. And 70 eastbound backs up between Meridian and the South Split. 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
2: Arguments. Arguments.
1: Come on! It's Friday!
24: My name is Nigel. Jason Hammer writes over there with a very special guest on the hotline.
1: The sausage king of Chicago is Dan Bass Levy. How are you, my friend?
24: Bass.
1: We are doing really well, and each week you come in here and you present a topic to us. It's called a bargument. What does bargument mean?
24: Bargument is in the title. You get to argue and talk trash about topics that have no real answers, like the would you rathers, the greatest of all times, Mount Rushmores, and things like that. I coined the phrase, kind of. I kind of just bought it, and I made a podcast out of it. You can see it on YouTube,
1: right.
24: You download it anywhere you want.
1: I
24: coined the phrase, pardon my French, sure.
1: Okay, George Costanza.
24: You coined it in English. You coined it in English. I come here every week, and I lob one to you guys, so I have a lot of fun doing that. If you guys want to do one, I'm down.
1: Let's do one. What do we got?
0: All right, gentlemen, what character from a TV show, past or present, deserves their own spinoff show?
1: Oh, wow. Their own spinoff show. Now, Nige, explain what a spinoff is.
3: Well, like, I'm trying to think of the...
1: well, like show. Yellowstone, right? Like,
3: yeah, Marshalls.
1: Got, yeah, Marshalls is a spinoff. The Cody. Dutton Ranch is a spinoff of Yellowstone.
3: And I haven't watched that yet either. Don't spoil it for me, okay?
1: Okay.
3: So, yeah, what do you got, Dan? Well, do you want to go first, Baze?
0: Yeah. I would watch every day a spinoff show of Entourage if they went straight to a TV show of Ari Gold.
4: Yeah. He's a communist. Are you a communist or are you a socialist? Or didn't they teach you the difference of pepperoni you?
5: Oh, and what are you, a Rhodes Scholar?
4: No, I'm just a lowly Harvard grad with a JD MBA from Michigan. That's it, Eric.
6: Vince,
4: we got to get you a real manager.
5: Why pay 10% when I got E over here for $4,000 a month?
4: Cash. It's $4,000 a month. That's what I pay my dog walker. You want to hug it out?
5: No, not really.
4: Let's hug it out, bitch.
1: So Ari Gold was the agent on the show Entourage, played by Jeremy Piven.
0: Absolutely. And anybody that can just spit out pepperoni you at a moment's notice, I am watching that TV show every day.
1: Dude, when Jeremy Piven is on, he's phenomenal. I loved his little mealy-mouth character in Old School, and he was great in PCU as well.
0: Yes. You forget. And he was also the George Costanza in Seinfeld.
3: The when they made the pilot, he was the George.
0: So he's done so many things. I've been like, I would definitely watch that. And when he is Ari Gold and he's in full swing like that, I'm hooked.
1: Tyler, already on the YouTube, since you brought up Seinfeld, I would watch a spinoff of the life of one Mr. Cosmo Kramer. Cosmo Kramer from Seinfeld.
3: You know, Bass and Hammer, too. Like, I feel like everybody got spinoff episodes, but they weren't the characters from Seinfeld. Right.
0: I honestly, I know Seinfeld was like the star, but Kramer was the star. I feel like we were watching his show at most of those times. It was all just being lobbed up to him.
3: But you know what that is?
0: I don't know how much more we would see from him.
3: That is Jerry letting his co-stars be the stars.
0: Right.
3: You know what I mean? That's Jerry not taking up the spotlight and letting the people with the talent shine.
0: But there were so many storylines involving each one of those main characters. I feel like we got that. So, like, for me, it's a side character that they did not focus on. Like, if there was a Newman show, I would probably watch Newman all day long because you don't see him very often. But if I were to see Kramer, I'm like, all right, I've already gotten the full lick of Kramer. It's Cosmo and all the things that he does. His stuff is more memorable than anything Seinfeld did on that show. So for me, that would be the one for me. I'd be like, I've already seen him. Who else do we got?
7: I bet you Kramer's a great backstory, though.
1: Like, yes.
7: How did Kramer get to where he's
1: like
7: at?
1: Like a prequel of becoming Kramer.
0: A prequel
1: Kramer.
0: I would watch, yes. Yeah, how did he become so independently wealthy?
1: Young Kramer, like young Sheldon. Allison, what do we got? What are you looking at?
7: So I believe this man definitely deserves his own right because he already has his own dance move. And that is Carlton from The Fresh Prince of Bel-Air.
3: Wow.
23: For a long time, it gave me nightmares. Having to witness an injustice like that. It was a constant reminder of how unfair this world can be. I could still hear them taunting him. Silly rabbit, tricks are for kids.
7: Hear me out. It's a reverse of The Fresh Prince. So Carlton has to move to the hood.
1: Okay.
7: And he learns how to live on the streets with Will.
1: So he moves to West Philadelphia, and Will Smith gets to stay out in Bel Air.
7: Exactly.
0: I actually would watch that. I like that theme.
1: There was one episode where Will was introducing Carlton to like some of his hood friends, and Carlton just comes up and says, "Hey, homies, it's Hammer time." And of course, if you're going to talk about Carlton, and Allison brought this up, I feel like you have to talk about the Carlton dance. Allison, can you hit the music here? So what we're going to do...
0: Yes,
3: really?
1: Get to the YouTube stream right now. Allison's on her way over.
3: Really?
1: All of us, myself, Nigel, and Allison, are going to do the Carlton dance. So Allison, get over here.
0: Spirit.
1: On the count of three.
0: Spirit.
1: One, two, three. Here we go.
6: But when I see you hang
24: around, are you watching your face?
6: Come on. It's not unusual to see me cry.
1: Oh, there it is.
24: I think I just threw out my back.
1: I think I broke a hip. I tell you what, though, Bass, as a wedding DJ of almost 20 years, if I put this on like early cocktail time where like the old folks are still there, people would do the Carlton dance.
8: Oh, yes. And they would do it like with glee and stop eating the salad with vigor.
1: All right. So, Nige, I turn the tables to you. What are you looking at?
24: What character from a TV show deserves their own spinoff show? I say Hank Kingsley from Larry Sanders. Everybody here, remember the, gotta be maybe a
1: Jeffrey
24: little bit.
1: Jeffrey Tambor, right?
24: Jeffrey Tambor, incredible character, played the Ed McMahon to Gary Shandling's Johnny Carson. And I've been watching it on HBO. It's on HBO now. I'm going through the whole thing. It is so, I mean, every character is cynical and narcissistic and sarcastic.
8: I gotta rewatch that. Good call, because I'm always like trying to think what else I could watch on the HBO Max or whatever the channel's called now. That's the one I gotta revisit.
24: And Hank, Jeffrey Tambor's character came up with, "Hey now." That's how he does it. So here's the clip of when, like, it was annoying Gary Shandling. He was annoying Larry Sanders that he said, "Hey now," all the time. And he was asking Hank not to say it anymore.
9: You know, Hank, I was just wondering why you say that "Hey now" thing.
11: It's part of my personality.
9: You know, Hank, this isn't easy for me, but would you mind not doing it on the show anymore?
11: Hey now.
9: Yeah, you just said it again, and you know, I asked you not to say it.
11: I can't say it off stage either.
9: It doesn't even exist. Use "hey now" in a sentence, Hank.
11: Hey now, that was real funny.
24: I mean, and if you haven't seen, I can't wait to get to the sex tape episode involving Hank Kingsley. It is so funny. Oh my god!
8: I gotta revisit it. It has been years. That's a good call.
24: So Hank would have a great spinoff show, I'm sure.
1: YouTube chat chiming in, a Barney Stinson spinoff of How I Met Your Mother, Neil Patrick Harris character, George Costanza's father, getting his own spinoff.
8: I would watch that.
1: It was Jerry Stiller, right?
24: Yes.
8: Yeah.
1: All right. So I'm going to take you to a side character from the longest running TV show in American history, but it's not one of the main side characters, predominantly because this gentleman is no longer with us, but Phil Hartman was so good on The Simpsons.
8: Yes.
1: I could have selected Troy McClure, but I'm going with the failed attorney, Lionel Hutz.
12: Uh-oh. We've drawn Judge Snyder.
13: Is that bad?
12: Well, he's had it in for me ever since I kind of ran over his dog.
13: You did?
12: Well, replace the word kinda with the word repeatedly and the word dog with son. Gentlemen, I'll take your case, but I'm going to have to ask for $1,000 retainer.
13: $1,000? But your ass is no money down.
12: Oh, they got this all screwed up.
13: So you don't work on a contingency basis?
12: No, money down. Oops, shouldn't have this bar association logo here either.
1: Like, if people love the show Suits and they love all these criminal Law and Order type shows, I would watch the hell out of struggling attorney Lionel Hutz losing every single week, Bass.
8: Absolutely. And if I were to make a little asterisk as a Sideshow Bob, what I would watch too.
24: Okay. Fair enough.
1: Here are some honorable mentions that I have. Randy Marsh from South Park, the dad of Kyle. I would watch the hell out of a Randy Marsh standalone, just getting drunk and dealing with his weed business and getting into fights at Little League games. This is kind of a partnership one. I know we're trying to do just one, but I feel like these two guys are one together. Paulie and Christopher from The Sopranos. Paulie Walnuts and Christopher together doing mafia stuff.
8: That would be really good. I was just trying to think about if they were to do any kind of spinoff. I think Paulie's the only one that survived that TV show, right?
1: Did he, though? I think it's implied that he died at the end. I thought they all died at the end in that final episode, right?
8: I thought he was the only one that was left standing. So I would definitely watch like the continuation of whatever happens to Paulie.
1: Where can we find Barguments?
8: Anywhere that you download an audio podcast or some up on YouTube, and a Facebook page that is constantly churning out Bargument after Bargument after Bargument. I suggest you jump on in and enjoy yourselves, guys.
1: Bass, Dan Thanks, Levy. Bass. We'll talk next Friday.
8: See you guys.
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32: Deal or no deal? That is the question. It is mostly clear in 82 in downtown Indianapolis. I'm John Herrick. Here's what's trending at 6:30. And the answer lies in how President Trump decides to respond to a developing peace proposal between the U.S. and Iran. Fox Business's Ashley Webster reports from Tel Aviv, Israel.
33: If it feels like we've been here before, we have several times. But it does appear that a deal between the U.S. and Iran is as close as it has been, and as we've been told, the president is now mulling over the framework of a peace deal. But in the meantime, Vice President J.D. Vance says the whole process is moving forward.
34: We do think they're negotiating, at least so far, in good faith, and we're making some progress.
33: President Trump highlighted the two key areas in this proposal, posting on Truth Social that Iran must agree that they will never have a nuclear weapon or bomb. He also says the Hormuz Strait must be immediately open. No tolls for unrestricted shipping traffic in both directions.
32: The U.S. is also considering removing sanctions on Iran and releasing frozen assets if Iran commits to abandoning its pursuit of a nuclear weapon. New data from wastewater scans shows norovirus concentrations are getting higher. Norovirus is often called the winter vomiting disease. It's spreading rapidly across the U.S., with the sharpest increases seen in the Midwest and Northeast. Levels have climbed 45% since November, and experts say a new virus variant is likely fueling that surge. It's a highly contagious virus that causes sudden vomiting, diarrhea, stomach cramps, and sometimes fever or a headache. Southwest Airlines is reversing course on its plus-size passenger policy. The discount carrier will no longer require plus-size customers to book an extra seat in advance. Gate agents will now assign an extra seat for free if available, or work to get the customer on a later flight. Passengers needing an extra seat are still encouraged to book one in advance and will be able to request a refund within 90 days of travel. New York Governor Kathy Hochul is banning local and state law enforcement from working with ICE under the 287G program, which allows the federal government to come to agreements with police officers, giving them the right to act as immigration agents violence and civil enforcement.
0: This is an important moment for us to stand up for everyone. You know, we are in place where we will protect people who are law-abiding, and this does not mean that we are a sanctuary for criminals. People are trying to play this into, oh, you're inviting all the murderers and rapists.
32: That has angered some law enforcement officers in New York, and they are considering taking legal action against the governor. And at the movies, the horror film Backrooms, based off the YouTube series of the same name, made $10.4 million from its Thursday previews. You've got traffic and weather in 1 minute.
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1: And the forecast from the American Standard Cooling Weather Center.
2: A picture-perfect weekend is in store for central Indiana and the final weekend of May. Tonight, getting down to 60 degrees for an overnight low, partly to mostly cloudy on Saturday, still very pleasant. Forecast highs, upper 70s to near 80 degrees, getting into the 50s Saturday night. Rinse and repeat on Sunday with a little bit less cloud cover, partly cloudy, highs in the upper 70s, and the same can be said for all of next week. I'm Fox 59 meteorologist Ethan Rosick for 93 WIBC.
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3: For 3 years, Rhode Island said no. 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Barely.
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3: 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The Union had been waiting. It was complete, but just barely.
4: The spirit of 76, as we celebrate 250 years, remember to thank God for our liberty, love your country for our freedoms, and proudly share your patriotism. 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
5: It depends upon what the meaning of the word is.
4: Yeah. Is this... anything?
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8: 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Look, it's free.
7: I've had hundreds of dollars.
8: Yeah. Like,
7: found hundreds of dollars.
8: Our pal Jerry Lopez, he found hundreds of dollars. 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
7: A couple thousand, actually, for
8: yeah.
7: Guy. Yeah.
8: IndianaUnclaimed.gov. Is this anything? A Pennsylvania man turned into a literal home wrecker when he started tearing down his house with an excavator after his wife said their marriage was over.
7: Oh.
8: Eric ended up turning himself into the police. Here is Buffalo Township Police Chief Timothy talking about the incident.
9: You never know what people are thinking today. It's an unfortunate incident, I will say, for all involved. And, you know, hopefully it's an isolated incident. There's no other ones in the future. His wife and two children were in the home when he started to demolish them.
8: Oh,
9: prior
8: wow.
9: to the officers getting on scene, they were notified that he had fled in a vehicle. Officers had reached out via phone. And later in the day, around 1 o'clock, he did turn himself into our department.
7: Yeah, this is something I'm reading. The family was inside, like that police officer said at the time, but they're okay. And I think this woman leaving her husband was probably justified just by, I know, I'm going to be a judge here of his actions. You know, you tell me we're getting a divorce, that's fine. I'm going to go get my own lawyer. This guy got an excavator and destroyed their home. With them in it, they escaped. They're okay. When I say them, the wife and kid.
8: Yeah.
7: Okay. I think you probably have a good excuse as to why you ended that relationship. I'm just going to speculate here, Hammer.
8: So you're saying the type of guy that would take an excavator to his home in a fit of rage may have other issues, Nige?
7: A little bit. A little bit.
8: Just a little bit.
7: A little bit.
8: A little bit. Is this anything? A teenager in Utah suffered life-threatening injuries while attempting to film a social media video

0: doing a dangerous activity called couch surfing. This is where a person sits on a couch while it's dragged by a vehicle.
1: Oh, dear God.
0: Here's the mom talking after the accident.
2: Apparently, there's a TikTok trend going around that's popular in Utah. First time he makes that choice, he sits on the couch. The couch leg breaks, and he goes flying, and it's a horrible, horrible accident. Doctors and nurses told us that this is the third case they've seen of couch surfing here at Primary Children's. This terrible accident happened, and it's one more thing to talk to your kids about.
1: Do I really have to sit my 14-year-old down and talk to him about couch surfing?
0: Did his friends eat Tide Pods?
1: No. No.
0: Okay, then maybe not.
1: I don't think I have to have that conversation with my kid.
0: Because I wouldn't think you'd have to tell people not to eat detergent, but there was a generation where you had to.
1: Yeah. And no, I mean, this is something I'm glad the kid's okay. But I think there's a history of this kind of thing, though, right? Couch surfing.
0: Right.
1: Getting on top of cars and surfing.
0: I think what you're trying to say is we need great moments in surfing history.
1: Yes.
0: Like in the movie Teen Wolf.
1: That's right.
0: Styles Van.
1: Yes.
0: Where Michael J. Fox turned into the wolf and surfed on top.
3: Look, man, we got some fine new wheels, we got some good tunes, and a total disregard for public safety.
4: You're right, okay, let's go.
3: Right, wait a minute. These waves are mine.
0: And he gets on top of the van. He's got his Letterman's jacket on. And he's surfing through the town on top of Styles' van.
1: Doing cartwheels and stuff, but he was Teen Wolf. Come on.
0: Right. Great moments in surfing history. This was the dream sequence of Jeff Spicoli in Fast Times at Ridgemont High when he was speaking to Stu Nahan, the reporter, about winning the surfing competition.
5: Things look kind of rough out there today.
6: Well, I'll tell you, Stu, I did battle some humongous waves. But, you know, just like I told the guy on ABC, danger is my business.
5: When you get out there, do you ever fear for your life?
6: Well, Stu, I'll tell you, surfing's not a sport. It's a way of life, no hobby. It's a way of looking at that wave and saying, hey, bud, let's party.
0: Great moments in surfing history.
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0: Alan Green is filling in for Matt Baer, and he has a look at the roads.
18: Thanks, Hammer. On the west side, 465 southbound is heavy from 38 to 74, where an earlier accident has just cleared. 65 northbound is still tight between Raymond and the south split. Southbound collector heavy from the north to the south split. Northbound collector backs up from the south split up to Washington. 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
0: Brilliant choice of a reentry song by producer Allison right there. It's the Hammer and Nigel Show. I'm Jason Hammer. Radio legend Nigel right next to me.
1: Thank you. I prefer icon, but okay.
0: Last night was kind of a slow night in the sports world. The Fever played at 10 o'clock. It was a late night game. Unfortunately, they lost that game. But the spelling bee was taking place. This is like one of my favorite things to watch because these kids are so smart. It's so ridiculous how smart these kids are. But I had no idea this is how they decided the winner. So if it comes down to like a tie, they do a sudden death lightning round. Did you know they did this?
1: I've never seen one.
0: So last night, 14-year-old Shrey Parka spelled 32 words correctly in the speed round, set a new record on his way to winning the Scripps Spelling Bee. Here's a little portion of what the lightning round sounded like when this 14-year-old won.
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1: Wow.
0: So you're lightning round.
1: You're allowed to use foreign words for the...
0: I have no idea what those words are. I think he was making stuff up.
1: That was in English.
22: How are they even following what he's saying to get it right?
0: And the kid spelling this, the 14-year-old, I mean, he's rapid fire. And the dude that's trying to say the words is like slowing him down. He won the lightning round, so he was the winner. So I thought, all right, let's do our own spelling bee around here. We've got producer Allison against Big Nige, okay?
1: Boy.
0: I'm going to give you a word. Your job is to spell it correctly. Allison, I'm going to start with you.
2: I am so nervous.
0: Tallarico. Tallarico.
2: T-A-L-I-R-I-C-O.
0: Wrong. That is incorrect. Nigel, can you steal Tallarico?
1: T-A-L-A-R-I-C-O.
0: There's one. Nigel's on the board with one. Nigel gets one more. He wins.
2: Please.
0: Nigel? Buttigieg. Buttigieg.
1: Could you use Buttigieg in a sentence, please?
0: Buttigieg rocking everywhere. Rocking everywhere. Buttigieg.
1: Buttigieg. B-U-T-T-E-G-E-I-G-E.
0: Incorrect.
1: Ah!
0: Allison.
2: B-U-T-T-I-G-E.
0: Incorrect. I before E, Allison. You were on your way. You had it, but you forgot I before E.
1: What did I do wrong?
0: You had like eight different letters wrong.
2: I knew he added too many E's, and that's why I was debating adding another one at the end.
0: Nigel kept adding letters. I thought he was doing it out of spite. All right, Allison, we go to you.
1: It was
0: Klobuchar. Klobuchar, as in Amy Klobuchar is an unlikable woman.
2: K-L-O-B-U-C-H-A-R.
0: That's it. There you go.
1: Oh, wow. I would have got that wrong.
0: So it comes down to this one. This is the fourth word. Nige, if you get this right, you win the contest. Houchin. Houchin, as in Indiana's Aaron Houchin.
1: Do I need to use, can you use it in a sentence or?
0: Aaron yeah. Houchin is how you pronounce this woman's name. Houchin.
1: H-A-O. No. Hold on. Go back. H-O-U-C-H-I-N.
0: There it is. There's the winner. Woo! Big Nige.
2: God.
0: Pulling it out of his backside there.
2: Price is right.
1: Come on.
0: Well done, Big Nige, with the winner of the spelling bee. Real quick before we hit a break, where are we at with all of these bands canceling the Freedom 250 concert in Washington, D.C.? This was supposed to be some sort of like national state fair to celebrate America's 250th birthday. And the lineup was kind of a hodgepodge of folks from previous eras, yeah. To put it nicely.
1: I mean,
0: Young MC, Vanilla Ice, Bret Michaels, Martina McBride, Milli Vanilli, or what's left of them. All but two people have canceled now. Vanilla Ice and Flo Rida are the only two that have not canceled. But even Bret Michaels canceled, Nige. What do we make of this?
1: I mean, they're saying it's evolved into something divisive, and they can't point to anything specific. What are you talking about? Divisive. You can't celebrate the birthday of America. I think it's a biznatch. Move, okay? I really do. And good on Flo Rida and Vanilla Ice. Who's booking this, by the way? Young MC, Milli Vanilli?
0: What's left of them? There's only half of Milli Vanilli left.
1: One killed themselves, I believe.
0: Right.
1: I don't really get the attraction to this anyway, but Bret Michaels surprises me a little bit.
0: Me too. Like, Martina McBride's always been a little on the liberal side. She performed for Obama when he was the president, so we kind of got a feel of where she leans. But Bret Michaels, you always do stuff for veterans. This kind of feels like red meat for your base, right? Like the people that like Bret Michaels, this is your base. And even he backed out of it. That's a little disappointing. It's the Hammer and Nigel Show.
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13: Mulling his options. I'm John Saucier, Fox News. So is it a deal or not? Well, that's a big question, and President Trump has the answer as he's deciding how to respond to a developing peace proposal between the United States and Iran. Fox Business Network's Ashley Webster has more from Tel Aviv, Israel.
14: If it feels like we've been here before, we have several times, but it does appear that a deal between the U.S. and Iran is as close as it has been. And as we've been told, the president is now mulling over the framework of a peace deal. We'll have to wait and see how that works out. But in the meantime, Vice President J.D. Vance says the whole process is moving forward.
15: We do think they're negotiating, at least so far, in good faith, and we're making some progress.
14: President Trump highlighted the two key areas in this proposal, posting on Truth Social that Iran must agree that they will never have a nuclear weapon or bomb. He also says the Hormuz Strait must be immediately open. No tolls for unrestricted shipping traffic in both directions.
13: President Trump said this week he's not rushing into any deal. Vice President J.D. Vance telling reporters the progress is being made. The former attorney general testifying on Capitol Hill about the Justice Department's Epstein investigation. Here's Fox's Jared Halpern at the White House.
16: Former Attorney General Pam Bondi met behind closed doors for a transcribed interview with the House Oversight Committee. But Democrats say she refused to answer questions about President Trump's role in the release of files from the Jeffrey Epstein investigation. Assistant Attorney General Harmeet Dhillon attended the session and says there were limits on what could be discussed.
18: There were ground rules laid with the committee before we walked in there, and we simply wanted to stick to those.
16: Bondi conceded there were redaction errors made, but in an opening statement defended the Justice Department's work and its compliance with the law. At the White House, Jared Halpern, Fox News.
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12: 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On the go.
19: A weekend to enjoy the outside. I'm John Herrick. Here's what's trending this hour. That's because there'll be lots of sunshine across Indiana. Aaron Updike's a meteorologist with the National Weather Service in Indianapolis.
20: It's going to be a very nice weekend, especially for those in the Indianapolis area. We're looking at temperatures in near 80 to upper 70s.
19: He says there might be some rain in the southern part of the state by Sunday, but even if there is, there won't be a lot of it. Carmel Mayor Sue Finkham says crime in Marion County is reaching far beyond its borders. She spoke to Angela Ganote on Fox 59 Friday morning.
24: The reality is in Carmel, over 57% of arrests this year come from Marion County residents. Over 40% of people are sitting in the Hamilton County Jail are from Marion County. Marion County is exporting its crime to the donut counties.
19: She says it's bothersome that she's not hearing the same outrage from elected leaders in Marion County. Indiana Lieutenant Governor Micah Beckwith saying people may need to rethink how they view hate, Ryan Hedrick reports.
33: Beckwith told the Flashpoint podcast that he believes trying to eliminate hate altogether is the worst thing you can do.
34: You know, the Bible talks about how God hates certain things. 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
19: 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Now the forecast from the American Standard Cooling Weather Center.
1: Tonight, we'll get down to 60 degrees for an overnight low. Very comfortable. And then partly to mostly cloudy on Saturday. Forecast highs right around average in the upper 70s to near 80. I'm Fox 59 meteorologist Ethan Rosick for 93 WIBC.
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38: Good evening, ladies and gentlemen. You may have already noticed these are not the golden, sultry tones of Tony Kinnett, but rather your fill-in host this evening for tonight's broadcast of the Tony Kinnett Cast. I'm Ethan Hatcher from Saturday Night on the Circle, and I'm joined by guest producer Canyon on the board in the producer's fishbowl, beep, beep, beep, beep, beep, pushing those buttons and doing the things to make the show function. We got a lot to get into for tonight's broadcast, but first, let's get to your quick news roundup for tonight's broadcast.
39: On the mark.
38: Tony this week, Donald Trump reached a 60-day deal memorandum, which extends the ceasefire between the United States and Iran while Donald Trump desperately tries to secure the Strait of Hormuz and the Americans are getting crushed by high gas prices. Secretary Scott Bessent announced a proposal for a $250 bill commemorating the nation's 250th birthday featuring the tangerine visage of Donald Trump. In a shocking move that sent waves across local politics, Todd Rokita and Jim Banks have asked Dirty Diego Morales to step down from his ill-fated quest to retain the Secretary of State's office and have withdrawn their endorsements. Meanwhile, Mike Braun remains neutral on the issue. We also commemorate the passing of a legend this week, marking the 10th year anniversary of Harambe's death at the Cincinnati Zoo. You'll hear all these stories and more for tonight's broadcast. This was your quick news roundup.
39: News on the mark.
38: Thank you for joining me tonight, ladies and gentlemen. Like I said, we got a guest producer Canyon on the board this evening, and I have a feeling, if you don't mind jumping in there, producer Canyon, that this name has a story to tell. Where did this name come from, if you don't mind sharing the story? Because I feel like we might be going somewhere. Were you conceived perhaps in the Grand Canyon? Is this a homage to a memorable evening?
40: No, actually, I've actually never been to Arizona, believe it or not. I've never been to the Grand Canyon, but my mom actually really wanted to name me Canyon. So she kind of got the final saying in it, besides my dad. But yes, she was the one who kind of made the final decision and named me Canyon.
0: Okay.
40: Mm-hmm.
0: I love the names or the story behind names sometimes. You know, like mine's kind of dorky. My mom saw my name in the Book of Psalms. It's a biblical name, and it means strong and courageous. Ethan means strong and courageous. So, you know, sometimes it's an interesting story. Get a little bit of background information on where people's names come from. You got an interesting one there, my friend.
40: Yeah, thank you. Thank you.
0: Thanks for tuning in to the Tony Kinnett Cast. Let's dive right on in as we have more tension in the ongoing ceasefire with Iran. A deal has not been finalized, although the Trump administration, as of Friday afternoon, says that it is potentially imminent, although he will be making that final determination on a potential agreement perhaps later this weekend. It is contingent on the Strait of Hormuz being opened and the enriched uranium sources destroyed, according to the administration. Meanwhile, they have kicked the can effectively down the road, securing at least another 60 days to get a final deal extending that ceasefire agreement for the time being, according to Fox News.
6: We can now confirm that the U.S. and Iranian negotiators have reached an agreement on a 60-day memorandum of understanding to extend the ceasefire and launch larger negotiations on Iran's nuclear program. This is significant. Sources are telling us that it is now awaiting Trump's final approval, and the signing of this agreement would be the most significant breakthrough since the war started. But a final agreement that addresses Trump's nuclear demands would still require further talks.
9: Get on with it.
10: Yes, get on with it.
0: Donald Trump has previously said Iran is desperate to make a deal, and yet it's the United States who keeps getting goaded into these 60-day ceasefire extensions and meanwhile seem no closer to an agreement. Donald Trump has previously teased that an agreement was close. Just last weekend, you had the Secretary of State, Marco Rubio, who was teasing that an agreement was potentially imminent, but now Vice President J.D. Vance told reporters on Thursday that the United States and Iran were not there yet, despite continued negotiations. So on it goes, and it seems that the United States' position is not one of strength here. I think Donald Trump felt like Billy Badass after the successful execution of the arrest of Nicolas Maduro, and he thought that he was going to be able to just stroll right on into Iran and execute a similar military maneuver, not realizing that these people have been locked in ongoing conflict for hundreds, if not thousands of years at this point. They have a significant a strategic advantage that is granted to them by the landscape, by the topography of Iran itself. It's not as simple as going into Venezuela. So although we're no closer to ascertaining and achieving a deal with Iran, you got the Secretary of Treasury, Scott Bessent, who now says that they are introducing a proposal for a $250 bill that would feature the face of Donald Trump. But they got to achieve congressional authorization to make that possible. This, according to the Treasury Secretary.
11: How long until we see your signature next to President Trump's face on a $250 bill?
13: Well, again, as Treasury Secretary, I have two mandates for U.S. currency. At present, no living person can be on U.S. currency, and the currency must say, "In God we trust." So right now, there is proposed legislation in front of the House, in front of the Senate, to change the first requirement so that a living person, Donald J. Trump, could be on the $250 bill. So it's all in the hands of the it's all up on Capitol Hill. So at Treasury, we prepare things in advance. So we have prepared in advance that if the legislation is passed, but we will stick to the law.
14: That's all, folks.
0: Here's my problem with this. Not only does this come at a terrible time while Americans are feeling the squeeze of the Donald Trump administration's downstream effects of their decision to engage with an ongoing conflict in Iran in the form of increased grocery store prices, in the form of increased oil prices. So not only is this coming in the midst of that, but also doesn't this fundamentally wipe out any savings that the Treasury got from eliminating the penny? Anybody remember that? It was cost ineffective to continue producing the penny, but now we're going to be releasing the $250 bill. And who realistically is going to be using the $250 bill, which in addition to costing potentially a substantial amount equal to, if not greater than, the amount of money that it took to produce the penny. We also have to get congressional authorization to use Donald Trump's face. And in the meantime, are committing resources to develop this proposal. It just seems like an outrageous indulgence at a terrible time ahead of the midterm elections, especially when Americans are still reeling from the high gas prices. And although we here in Indiana are in a significantly better place thanks to Governor Braun eliminating the gas and excise tax on gas purchases within the state of Indiana, it's still high relative to what it had been towards the beginning of the second Trump administration. And now we could potentially be keeping these high gas prices, again, factoring into all prices in the economy, up until 2032, according to CNN. Not good news.
1: So how long is it going to be before we actually start to see some relief? Look at this. This is where we were before the war started. This is where we are right now. There's a huge amount of time that it's going to take, according to the futures market, before we get back down to that sub $70 an oil level. Look at this, 2032. So you want $3 gas again? You're going to have to wait maybe 6 years. And so what does that mean for everything? Look at this. Produce, clothing, airfare, gas, shipping, all of these rely on high gas prices, high oil prices. All of them are going to continue to be more expensive as long as this lasts.
2: I'm sorry, did I hear you correctly? Did you say 2032?
1: Yeah.
3: No, God! No, God, please, no! No! No! No!
0: Could last for another 6 years. Those are the long-term effects of this decision to enter into a conflict with Iran. And we seem no closer to just returning to the state of the status quo. Because that's Donald Trump's objective at this point, is reopen the Strait of Hormuz. Well, the Strait of Hormuz was open prior to the conflict with Iran. We didn't need to enter into this conflict in order to open the Strait. It's the conflict which has closed the Strait. That's the unfortunate reality of this decision. And Donald Trump is still blowing off the possibility that this could have negative effects for the Republicans' chances in the midterm elections later this year. Most recently, he said that he doesn't care about the midterms at all.
14: Their economy is in free fall. They have 250% inflation. Their money has no value. Their whole economic system is broken down. They thought they were going to outweigh me, you know. We'll outweigh him. He's got the midterms. I don't care about the midterms. Look what happened last night. That was the prelude to the midterms. People understand it. They know that, very simple, Iran cannot have a nuclear weapon. I'm doing that for the world. I'm not doing it just for us.
15: All of this falling apart like this is on you. We had everything we needed. It all ran like clockwork. Oh. It was perfect. But no, you just had to blow it up. You and your pride and your ego. You just had to be the man. If you'd done your job, known your place, we'd all be fine right now.
0: The reality is that Donald Trump was lured into the prospect that he was going to be the guy to solve the Middle East just because he rolled into Venezuela and arrested Nicolas Maduro in a very successful targeted military strike. But it is a much more complex issue than that. It's beyond the scope of Donald Trump, and we're all suffering from that short-sightedness as a result, to the point that now the number one issue for Americans, of course, continues to be affordability. Affordability that Donald Trump said that he would address, but has failed to do so in the second Trump administration. And yes, I do have TDS. That is to say, I have Trump disappointment syndrome.
38: I want him to put America first. I want to make America great again. But we're not doing that by continuing this protracted conflict with Iran, in my opinion. And I think the news and the economy bears that out. Thanks for listening to the Tony Kinnett Cast. Ethan Hatcher from Saturday Night on the Circle filling in. Coming up next, we're going to discuss some local politics as Todd Rokita and Jim Banks have bailed on Dirty Diego moralists in the Secretary of State race. Details coming up next. Stay tuned.
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0: This is the Tony Kinnett Cast with Ethan Hatcher filling in this evening and guest producer Canyon on the board in the producer's fishbowl. We begin this segment with Fraud Rakita, the sitting attorney general, asking his once cohort, Dirty Diego Morales, the Secretary of State, to step down from his office and stop running for the Secretary of State's race. This is quite a turn of events because it was not so long ago that both Fraud Rakita and Senator Jim Banks had both endorsed Diego Morales wholeheartedly, as a matter of fact. He was a stand-up Republican. He was a stand-up Republican, but now, according to Todd Rakita, he says that Diego's just got too much baggage, you know, that would prevent him from being elected. That's the issue here.
32: So the stuff I work with him on, he's done a good job, and I can say that as a former Secretary of State, but he's also had self-inflicted wounds that bring into question his ability to be elected this fall. And I am not one that's going to let, you know, there's such a contrast between the parties right now, it's pretty easy. There's one that's for America, that's one that hates America. There's one that puts Hoosiers first, there's one that puts illegal aliens first. I don't want the party that puts illegal aliens first and everything non-Hoosier first inside this state house. And so I made the statement at this time. I otherwise think it's pretty self-explanatory.
33: You're an insane, degenerate piece of filth.
0: He can't be both good at his job and have too many self-inflicted wounds to be electable. You can't have both of these things at the same time, Todd. And the reality is, you've known what a scumbag Dirty Diego Morales has been for quite some time. This follows a revelation that his deputy chief of staff, a woman by the name of Alina Cupsey, was actually a non-citizen. Now, she did have a valid work visa to be in the country, but as a non-citizen, she had access to sensitive information from Hoosiers, and she also was potentially registered to vote. So you have the Secretary of State who's enforcing election law in the state of Indiana, and his deputy chief of staff is a non-citizen. But this goes way before this goes way past that stuff that Todd Rakita has known and should have known for quite some time. That has been obvious, the corruption in the Secretary of State's office, but that didn't stop either him or the senator from endorsing Dirty Diego in the past. What about the no-bid contracts? What about the hiring of the brother-in-law? What about fabricating elements of his military background? What about the $100,000 SUV? What about the election law issues where you had multiple elected members of Indiana have to come back to fill out their campaign forms in Marion County because in the Diego Morales administration or offices, the people who were processing the paperwork, they weren't proper notary publics. So the documents weren't valid, and people all across the state had to come back. And again, this is the person who is administrating the elections, but none of that caught the attention of Todd Rakita or Jim Banks. It was this woman, Alina Cupsey. And meanwhile, they have totally overstepped David Shelton, who is currently running for the Secretary of State, most qualified man to do so. He's been on the campaign trail for quite some time at this point. And then now they have anointed Max Establishment Engling to be the Secretary of State. And he is now in the race. And he's just going to be a yes man to Jim Banks. That's the reality of this. He's just going to be another establishment rubber stamp. And wouldn't you rather have somebody who is qualified in the office? So you got all this going on. But meanwhile, Mike Braun, the governor of the state, won't weigh in on the issue. He remains neutral. which is just a spineless position to take, but something that we've kind of grown to expect from our governor.
1: So I never made an endorsement. I think the two individuals that have changed their minds did. That's why I like transparency, competition, and the more choices you have, the better. I've gone through the two toughest campaigns probably in the history of the state, running for Senate, running for governor. And as you remember, each one of them, they were full of competition and choices, primary through then the general. So I think here I respect the process always. I think the delegates will now have another choice, and I respect the process. Whenever you try to intervene and say this or that, I don't like that in general. I like a process that invites criticism if it's necessary, different viewpoints. In this case, that's a stance I've taken from the beginning. That's why I don't need to adjust where I'm at now.
3: What are your thoughts on this momentous occasion? Your neutralness?
4: I have no strong feelings one way or the other.
5: I hate these filthy neutrals, Kiff. With enemies, you know where they stand, but with neutrals, who knows? It sickens me.
0: You got huge waves going on in the pre-convention election lead up to the Republican convention in Fort Wayne in less than 20 days, and the governor, of course, has nothing insightful to say about it. This is just ridiculous. He has now signed into law, though, something that will further complicate our already complicated property tax system, a bill that will completely eliminate property taxes for disabled Hoosiers. While it may seem enticing, I'm going to tell you why that might not be such a great idea after WTHR gives us the breakdown.
7: Governor Mike Braun just signed a bill aimed at property tax relief for disabled Hoosier veterans. It means that veterans who are considered 100% disabled won't have to pay property taxes on their primary home. It also gets rid of an assessed value cap they say was preventing some vets from getting tax deduction benefits.
10: There's a lot of veterans out there living VHEC to VHEC, right? So, you know, what seemingly is a minor increase in the eyes of an assessor can literally mean putting food on the table or not, you know, for a lot of veterans.
7: The new law also creates a set of annual tax credit. So if a veteran who served in wartime has a 10 to 90% disability rating, they can get a $350 credit. That can then be stacked with a $250 credit for vets 62 years and older. This is going to apply to tax bills in 2027, and Braun says it will give more than $46 million back to disabled veterans.
11: At first, we didn't know what to do with all the money. We tried burying it, shredding it, and burning it. But in the end, we decided to just give it all away.
12: Come again, sir.
13: I'm getting back in line.
0: So first and foremost, this is another giveaway to entice Hoosiers of a particular demographic, those being older Hoosiers that are more likely to vote. So it's another vote-buying operation. But also, you know, at the end of the day, like, why are some groups getting favored more than others when it comes to the property taxes? Because if you were telling us that you were cutting property taxes for those veterans, then the money has to come from somewhere else, which means that it's going to be coming from you very soon. And you heard the advocate describing, like, well, hey, you know, what may seem as a minor adjustment for a county assessor may have a majorly negative impact on these veterans' lives who rely on a fixed income. Well, hello, how do you do? Lots of people are suffering under the same pressures, and they deserve some relief too. If you're going to cut the taxes for one group, you should cut the taxes for every group and figure out a better way to get the revenue from Hoosiers more equitably instead of punishing long-term home ownership. So this is just another giveaway from the governor, as his poll numbers are abysmally low. Also, you have the Black Church Coalition here in Indianapolis decrying Mayor Joe Hogsett because they feel unanswered, especially in regards to the data centers that are invading neighborhoods near you. And they say the mayor hasn't responded to their calls, and they might be taking their vote elsewhere very soon.
14: Mayor Joe Hogsett, you have come to our barbecues. You have done the Cupid shuffle with us. Yeah. You've even hit the boots on the ground. Yeah. But when we call you to stand with our community, to stand with our neighbors, we don't get a call back on the phone.
15: Oh no. What happened? Oh no, how terrible. That's just
8: That's just awful. How terrible. Oh, no.
0: You get the government that you deserve. And just like Fraud Rakita and Jim Banks originally sticking by Dirty Diego Morales, even though they knew his many failings and corruption scandals inside his office, you know, the Black Church Coalition and Democrats more broadly in Indianapolis have been completely content to overlook the utter mismanagement of the Joe Hogsett administration. And you get the government that you deserve at the end of the day. This is what you elected. This is what you get. So you got no sympathy from me. Thanks for listening to Ethan Hatcher filling in on the Tony Kinnett cast tonight. Stay tuned, ladies and gentlemen. Coming up next, we mourn the loss of an icon 10 years since the passing of the mighty Harambe. Stay tuned to 93 WIBC.
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12: Welcome back to the Tony Kinnett Cast, ladies and gentlemen. I am not Tony Kinnett. I'm Ethan Hatcher from Saturday Night on the Circle, filling in, and you can listen to me Saturdays on 93 WIBC, 7 to 9 p.m. So if you enjoy what you're listening to here, make sure to come and check us out and also hop in the chat. We always have a lively conversation every Saturday evening. But this segment, I wanted to mourn the passing of a real one. A legend, the death of Harambe 10 years ago as of this week. I can't believe it's already been a decade, as noted by a local news station, WLWT in Cincinnati.
13: Today marks 10 years since the death of Harambe at the Cincinnati Zoo, an incident that sparked global attention, also changing our zoo forever. In 2016, a three-year-old boy climbed through a barrier, fell into the gorilla exhibit. Many of you remember this video very well. It showed the 17-year-old silverback dragging the child through the water inside the enclosure. Zoo officials made the decision to shoot and kill Harambe, saying they believed the boy's life was in danger.
12: And truly, after the death of Harambe, the world was never the same. I believe that this is one of the juncture points, a moment in time where there's a splitting of the timeline, and it hinges on the death of Harambe. If I were to go, like, if a time machine showed up on my front door, I would ask to go back to that Cincinnati Zoo on that fateful May afternoon, and I would protect Harambe with my life. Because nothing has been

0: the same after that gorilla died. Everything started to be literally insane. I mean, remember how like flabbergasted everybody was when Donald Trump won the election in 2016. What? A reality star is going to be the president of the United States? Hillary Clinton, although immensely unlikable, the inheritor of a political dynasty overturned by this boorish orange man? It was unheard of at the time. It was, it was quite the shock for many people. And then, of course, we had the impeachments, we had COVID, we had the shutdown, we had financial crises. So much has happened in the 10 years since Harambe died. I truly believe that that outrageous moment was a divergence in the timeline. We went from the good times and the high times, the early 2000s, to the dark times of the 2020s, and it was all thanks to the death of this gorilla. I remember it so distinctly. It, of course, spawned a million memes. Remember the Richard's out for Harambe meme? Can't say the actual word here. We're going to be FCC compliant. But anybody who was around on the internet at that time knows exactly what I'm talking about. And continues to be a meme icon to this day. Maybe he will return, much like Gandalf the Grey. We will have Harambe the White arrive once again when we need him the most. It was so crazy. Things had gotten so heated at that time. They were actually trying to get the mother in trouble for child neglect because of the death of Harambe, as reported by Inside Edition, not long after he was killed that afternoon.
1: The mother of the 4-year-old boy who climbed into the gorilla enclosure is under siege today.
2: Happy birthday to you.
1: This is the mom, Michelle Gregg, cradling her son at his first birthday party. You can hear her voice on the disturbing video being seen around the world, trying to comfort her son as a 450-pound silverback gorilla named Harambe drags him across the moat.
3: To the gorilla cage.
1: In this new photo, you could see the tension of a zookeeper as she runs to lend assistance. Look at the gorilla and the boy behind her. An online petition, Justice for Harambe, calling for the mother to be prosecuted, has more than 300,000 signatures. Tens of thousands of people have taken to social media to demand she be investigated for child neglect. The woman who shot the now famous video says she heard the child tell his mom he was going into the enclosure.
4: I heard the exchange while I'm waiting. The little boy, I'm going to go in. No, you're not. I'm going to go in. No, you're not. The mother turns around to her other children.
1: The child's father, identified as Dion Dickerson, was not at the zoo with the rest of his family. This woman says she knows all about the onslaught of criticism Michelle Gregg is experiencing because she has the same name.
5: A lot of the messages were very rude. They were saying that I should have been the one to die and the gorilla should have lived.
6: Oh, damn!
0: Holy hell, people can be absolutely brutal, but the outrage was fever pitch, and truly, after the death of Harambe, America was never the same again. Never the same again. I remember that afternoon vividly. I remember everybody saying that, oh, well, you know, the gorilla was never going to hurt that young child. You know, he was perfectly safe. You could have tranquilized him. You didn't have to shoot the gorilla, overlooking the fact that it can take like quite a while for a tranquilizer to actually take effect on a beast that large. Those, you know, those gorillas don't go quietly into the good night. It was just a tragic situation all the way around. And in this case, I don't think it was, the fault of the mother. Sometimes kids can get out of your control, especially if you got multiple of them going on. Anybody who's been around a toddler can tell you how fast those little tiny hands can move sometimes and how fast those tiny little feet can move, especially when they are determined to do something. But yes, it is mourning the passing of an icon here on 93 WIBC, the death of Harambe 10 years ago. The universe was never the same. If you do ever get behind the wheel of a time machine, protect that gorilla at all costs. 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Ethan Hatcher filling in on the Tony Kinnett cast. A couple more wild stories to get to before the show is over. Stay tuned for that up next.
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0: Welcome back to the final segment of the Tony Kinnett Cast this evening. Thanks for tuning in and spending your evening with me here on a Friday. But the fun doesn't have to end. I will be returning to the airwaves tomorrow evening from 7 to 9 p.m. So if you haven't ever tuned in to Saturday Night on the Circle, come check it out. I think we have a lot of fun, a lively chat, and an enjoyable way to spend a Saturday evening. One of the topics I've talked about there before, but I didn't really get a chance to dive into, is this story from Yahoo Sports about the Chicago Stadium Wrigley Field that is suing an apartment building across the street. Why? Because this apartment building, the Wrigley Rooftops, they got some stadium seats. They got some bleachers up there, and that's encroaching on the income, or so they say, of Wrigley Field. Now they're suing this family, and we'll see what Clayton thinks about this story here in just a minute.
24: The Chicago Cubs are suing Wrigley View Rooftop. Let's break it down. Around Wrigley Field, the stadium where the Cubs play, there are buildings with rooftops where people can see the games without being inside the stadium. For years, rooftop owners sold tickets so fans could sit up there and watch. Wrigley View Rooftop is a venue located across the street from Wrigley Field that accommodates up to 200 guests. The facility is marketed as offering a sky deck that provides a bird's eye view of the ballpark and breathtaking views of historic Wrigley Field. Here are the bare bones two sides of the fight. The Cubs say, hey, this is our team, our product, you shouldn't be able to make money off our games. And the Rooftop owners say, this is our building and our roof, we can have whoever we want up here. Years ago, they made a deal. The Rooftop views could carry on, but they had to give the Cubs about 17% of the money they earned. But in 2024, that expired, and the Cubs said no more. Now there's a lawsuit because Wrigley View Rooftop kept selling tickets after the old agreement expired in 2024. Still with me? As a result, the judge explained that the Cubs can argue the franchise misses out on revenue they would have obtained if Wrigley couldn't sell tickets. Now Wrigley View question and argues it has the right to conduct business on the rooftop as it sees fit, and that the Cubs play in a stadium in a city where there are tall buildings around it from which people can look in. Long story short, this case could be settled at any time, but it's currently moving forward and not being thrown out. What do you think?
1: All right, but you gotta get over it.
0: Okay, look, you know, you don't own the roof of this building, and the thing is, the family that owns Wrigley Stadium has also bought quite a number of these other tenements. It's just this lone building at the end of the row that's the last remaining holdout, and they don't happen to own that rooftop. But 200 bleacher seats on the roof is not a substantial impact in the income of this very storied legacy stadium. If you are upset by the view that a building has into your grounds, then build a wall. Like Donald Trump said, build that wall, build it so that way the freeloaders can't be looking into the stadium. We're going to build this. It's going to be beautiful. It's going to be big. It's going to totally surround Wrigley Field. No more looking in from the rooftops across the street. Am I wrong there, producer Candy? He's busy. They're still trying to figure out what was going on. They're still trying to figure out what happened there during the soundbite. But I think it's absolutely ridiculous that they are trying to then police the rooftops across the street from Wrigley Field. And they need to, get over it and suck it, you know, because that absolutely sucks. Here was another interaction this week, a fascinating, fascinating interaction between a woman and a policeman. It's gone viral because this officer accuses the woman of driving distracted. She's holding a phone in her right hand, so the officer claims. The only problem with that is this woman's right hand amputated, as she shows in the body cam of the officer.
2: Recent way being pulled over in the city of Lake Worth today. We're doing an operation for distracted driving. You drove past me holding the phone with your right hand, manipulating that phone. I mean, I saw you.
3: So obviously not.
0: She's holding up the stop.
3: You just called it a day?
2: I don't want to call it a day. You had a hand up manipulating.
3: You just said my right hand.
2: Well, I thought I saw you right hand.
3: You
2: had a hand up.
3: You didn't see me with my right hand.
2: I'm asking you now, did you have your phone in your hand?
3: I did not.
2: You did not have your phone in your hand?
3: I did not.
2: Hand to God, you did not have your phone in your hand.
3: Hand to God.
2: The other hand
0: as
2: to God,
0: she, as she holds
3: hand.
0: Up the stuff.
3: Oh,
2: cool.
0: You no, the other hand. Yes. See, I've always wondered about these officers who claim that they can see into your cab. You know, I got some very bad nearsightedness, some very bad eyesight in general, but I have a hard time seeing into people's cabins, even if they don't have like window tinting on the windows. But he's saying, hey, I saw a cell phone in your right hand, and this woman literally holds up her stump of the amputated hand. So yeah, I don't think you did, officer, is the simple reality, the facts of the matter here. And it's instead of just letting it go, he continues to pursue the interaction. So you suck, officer. I've been on the receiving end of these interactions before, but I certainly have never been in a position to so thoroughly catch these people red-handed. That's hilarious. And the clip completely circling the web is well deserved in my estimation. This woman completely vindicated, like, no, you did not see into her vehicle. If she has an amputated right hand, there is nothing to hold the cell phone with, quite obviously. And then he's still trying to like pursue the case. That's absolutely ridiculous. Sometimes people are silly. tried to defend their actions. Thanks for listening to the Tony Kinnett Cast. Ethan Hatcher filling in. But before we end the show this evening, I thought I would use the opportunity to promote a bit of Saturday Night on the Circle merchandise that's been in the works for, gosh, a few months now. I feel like I announced it when we were still in the old building at the Ennis Building on Monument Circle before we moved over here behind the Central Library. But the official Saturday Night on the Circle coin, some people are calling it a medallion, is officially for sale. You can get your own on the Hammer and Nigel store. You can Google that and find it. I am a featured product right now. I think it's the first thing you see when you open up their website, the Hammer and Nigel store. We have priced it so that way I can, of course, recuperate the money that it took to invest in the brass coins, and then also provide a little seed money for future ventures as well. So if this does well, I'm hoping we'll have more Saturday Night on the Circle merchandise coming in the future. If you like what we do on Saturday Night on the Circle and you want to support the show, you want to see more of me, then please, by all means, purchase your own Saturday Night on the Circle medallion on the Hammer and Nigel store. I don't think you will be disappointed. Drake from Drake's Laser Engraving Services did a phenomenal job on this brass coin. It's a hefty beast. It's a little bit over 2 inches. It's like 2.25 inches big. So a hefty little monster. If you like the show, then please help support us. Help us out by your Saturday Night on the Circle medallion on the Hammer and Nigel store. And thank you to Jason Hammer and also Big Nige for lending their store and letting me do this. That was very generous of them. And thank you to Tony Kinnett for letting me fill in on the Tony Kinnett Cast this evening. That's all we got, ladies and gentlemen. Thanks for tuning in to 93 WIBC. Ethan Hatcher signing off of the Tony Kinnett Cast. See you tomorrow, Saturday Night on the Circle, 7 to 9 p.m. Have a good night, folks.
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